0: I have, you know, my own truth. You have your truth. Who are you to judge? They know that verse from Matthew 7. Don't judge. And but they take it out of context. Jesus is not saying never judge. He's saying be careful when you judge, because it's the standard that God looks to you at with. Are you going to measure that precisely in your assessment of someone else? Can you stand up to that assessment? And then he gives the story, the speck or the plank. So you get the idea that God wants us to walk discerningly, judgingly, in a way that is helpful, but not in a way, as James is addressing, that manifests in speaking evil. And boy, it's so easy to become so critical that we're talking one another down all the time. And James says, you're not obeying the law that says, love your neighbor as yourself. If it's in love and it's in the spirit of grace, God can recover and bring healing to relationships. There are times when people won't receive instruction. We won't go into it today, but the scripture has some remedy for that too. You know, then you bring a brother along with you and you, again, gently try to win your brother. And if they still won't listen or submit to the word of God and the counsel of the body of Christ, well, then you bring the church. You keep bringing more opportunity for what? Condemnation? No. Restoration. Repentance, forgiveness, healing, growth. Here's the reality. We're all in some measure of spiritual maturity. You know, you don't expect your 3-year-old to be able to do what your 10-year-old is able to do. We can't be as critical on the 3-year-old as we can calling to account the 10-year-old. And that's the case in the body of Christ. People come to faith in Christ and they got all kinds of rough edges on them. You've seen that. Some of you are that. You know what I'm saying? Like their lifestyle, it takes a little time, doesn't it? To kind of, the Lord, the Holy Spirit begins to work and transform. I mean, I remember when I just got saved as a teenager, I didn't know anything. I was still cursing like a sailor for a long time. In fact, when I witnessed to my friends and they didn't receive Jesus, I cursed them out. You know, it's just immature. You know, I meant well, but let me just tell you, that didn't help my witness. It didn't help. Nobody got saved after I, you know, verbally trashed them. I was so frustrated with them. You know, what's wrong with you? You jerks. Can't you come to faith in Jesus like me? You know, rough edges. And so we have to be gentle with one another. Come on. We disciple one another along. We don't expect people to live up to this Christian standard that we ourselves are not even able to live up to. We have to love one another. Stop judging. Start loving your neighbor as yourself. Start judging with righteous judgment, gentle restoration. Try to win your brother. Try to disciple your brother, your sister up in the Lord. That's the heart and spirit of the body of Christ. Amen. All right, let's go to the second section here. The second practical instruction is concerning making plans for your life without being mindful of the will of God. That's, James must have seen this because he's correcting it. Look with me in verse 13. Come now, you who say, today or tomorrow, we will go to such and such a city, spend a year there, buy and sell, and make a profit. Whereas you do not know what will happen tomorrow. For what is your life? It is even a vapor that appears for a little time and then vanishes away. Instead, you ought to say, if the Lord wills, we shall live and do this or that. But now you boast in your arrogance. All such boasting is evil. Therefore, to him who knows to do good and does not do it, to him it is sin. So another area of pride is when you rise up and make plans for your life and begin to presume plans for your life without really being subject to the will and counsel of God. And again, it's not necessarily even intentional. It just happens. Who doesn't want to make good plans? Who doesn't want to forecast the future In fact, it's a good stewardship to prepare for your future. James is not saying don't ever make plans. James is saying don't make plans without the Lord. Recognize that God is the one overseeing your life. Who are you to act independently? And we do it sometimes. We make our plans and we say, come along, God, I got great plans for us. Come on, Lord, I'm over here now. Come on, come bless this. And we imagine that somehow we're completely independent. No, that's not the life of the believer. The life of the believer recognizes that God has a plan for my life. Yes, he may ask me to be a good steward, prepare for retirement, be a man who plans his business well. Those are good things. But I do them prayerfully. I do them if the Lord wills. This is the direction that I'm planning to go. And it's subject to the Lord, not my will, but thine be done. God wants us to be, I think, planning and good stewards, but don't do it in a way that becomes boastful, like I don't need God. I got enough good ideas all on my own. Proverbs 27:1, do not boast about tomorrow, for you do not know what a day may bring forth. Don't presume on God with all of your planning. And don't forget to include God in your planning. Another parable that Jesus spoke in Luke chapter 12, verse 16. He spoke a parable to them saying, the ground of a certain rich man yielded plentifully. And he thought within himself, saying, what shall I do since I have no room to store my crops? So he said, I will do this. I will pull down my barns and build greater. And there I will store all my crops and my goods. And I will say to my soul, soul, you have many goods laid up for many years. Take your ease, eat, drink, and be merry. But God said to him, fool, this night your soul will be required of you. Then whose will those things be which you have provided? So is he who lays up treasure for himself and is not rich toward God. You understand the story. A man is blessed, but he thinks only of his self-interest in the blessing. There's no stewardship from God. There's no sense, God, what would you have? It's just like, here's what I'll do. You always want to be kind of concerned when you start talking to yourself. Soul, you are blessed, and I think that you will be able to eat, drink, and be merry. I said to himself, without saying, God, thank you for the blessing. God, how would you have me to steward this resource? God, do you want me to grow the barn so that I can have and provide more for my family and be generous to those? You understand, including God in the plan. Otherwise, God says, you're a fool. Your soul will be required of you. You don't even realize. You think you've planned out. This guy's planning out a wonderful retirement for himself, and God is saying, you're not going to see past tomorrow. You better remember that your life is frail, and that whatever God entrusts to you, whatever plans you're making, submit them to the Lord. Man plans his way, but the Lord directs his steps. James is not saying planning is evil. Business plans are evil and sinful. He's saying boasting in your plans without God is evil. No, include God, because life is uncertain, isn't it?
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0: Most of you know this. I'm one of three sons and grew up in a family business. And it'll be 5 years. This December will be 5 years. We were here at a prayer meeting, and we were just finishing up our prayer meeting, and I got a phone call from my youngest brother letting me know that our middle brother had passed suddenly by a massive heart attack. He was 55 years old. We had just sold the family business. He had planned for his retirement. He had bought a ranch property. He was an outdoorsman. He loved to hunt and fish. He bought some property up in Montana, moved his whole family up there. They were set. And right as he was getting things started, suddenly he was gone. He didn't see it coming. None of us did. I mourned my brother. But I'm thankful that my brother knew the Lord, strong believer. My brother is with the Lord. His family continues in the Lord. And one of the great blessings was that my father, who did not know the Lord, he came to the Lord as a result of that tragedy that came to our family. My dad knew that the only hope of seeing his son again would be in eternity, and he wanted me to come over and tell him how to be sure that he could be there. And in his kitchen, with tears coming down his face, I led him to Christ, and it was a beautiful, beautiful thing. The uncertainty of life. It's healthy to think about your frailty. Now, not walking around, oh, I could die today, I might die today. Not like that. But the recognition that, you know, my days are in your hand, Lord. I'm making plans. I hope to be around a while. But I know that ultimately, I'm going to be with the Lord. And it could be next month. It could be 20 years from now. But I want to live with a posture that says, Lord, I'm ready to be with you should you call me home today. And that has an impact on how you plan, doesn't it? You still plan well in case you're here, but you recognize that it's the Lord ultimately that has control. The psalmist David in Psalm 39, he says something that I think illustrates this thought. In Psalm 39, verse 4, Lord, make me to know my end, and what is the measure of my days, that I may know how frail I am. Indeed, you have made my days as handbreadths, and my age is as nothing before you. Certainly every man at his best state is but vapor. See, David pondered that, and he asked the Lord to keep that alive in his heart. Now, when he says, Lord, that I may know my end, give me the measure of my days. He's not saying, Lord, tell me the very day that I'm going to be dying. But he's saying, Lord, keep that reality alive in my heart because it helps me live well when I realize and remember that I'm not here forever. You really are just a pilgrim. Some of us are pilgrimed a little longer than others, but all of us are days at best in the scope of eternity. It's just a breath. And so that helps me live properly. That helps me plan better with that truth resounding in my heart. Moses, in Psalm 90, verse 12, this is a prayer of Moses, and he says, Psalm 90, verse 12, so teach us to number our days that we may gain a heart of wisdom. It's wise to remember that your days have limit, that eternity is ultimately where you need to keep some focus and attention, not all the good plans on this life, because this life is uncertain. Do your best, be a good steward, make good plans, but invite the Lord's counsel. Invite the Lord's wisdom and the Lord's direction. The Lord is the one that gives you what you have. The Lord is the one that watches over your life, your coming, your going. Every day is a gift from the Lord. This is the day that the Lord has made. Let us rejoice and be glad in it. When you keep eternity in your heart, it has a healthy spiritual outworking in your life. You live better when you remember that you don't live forever. That eternity is where your true treasure will be. And James says, rather than making all these plans and boasting about it, rather, say it this way, if the Lord wills. And that's what I want to close on here today, is just a reminder that the Lord has a will for your life. If the Lord wills. Not I'm going to run and hopefully God will bless it. I hope it's his will. No, Lord, what is your will for my life? I want to be in step with your plan because your plan is better than mine. And we don't always think that. We think our plans are great. And we wish that God would just follow our map. You know, there was a brother in between services. He said, hey, I got a joke for you. He said, hey, you want to know how to make God laugh? I said, yeah, make plans. You get it? God chuckled.

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3: Writers of the New Testament, they would introduce themselves. Paul, a bondservant of Jesus Christ. James, a bondservant. Peter, a bondservant. They were glad to claim that our life is in service to Him. I'm not living my life. I'm living the life that He has called me to live. I'm His servant. It's a perspective. It's hard for us because our lives are busy. Our lives, we have plans, and they're not necessarily the things that God would be against. Many times God actually drops it into your heart, the very ambition that He wants you to be busy about. It is His plan. But you have to check in with Him. You have to pray. You got to consider, Lord, what is Your will for my life? Romans 12, verse 2. Do not be conformed to this world, but be transformed by the renewing of your mind, that you may what? Prove what is that good and acceptable and perfect will of God. You see, you don't naturally just know the mind and plan of God for your life. You have to let Him renew your mind. You have to start putting His word in your heart. You have to start gaining this perspective. Yeah, this life is short and no guarantees for tomorrow. Okay, Lord, I better slow down and listen. I better start thinking about eternity and live my life with that perspective, with that wisdom. Teach me to number my days, said Moses, Lord, that I might live with a heart of wisdom. It's a good posture to pray, seek the Lord, include the Lord in your plans, and discover it as He leads you. He won't show it to you all at once. We wish He would. Then we could get busy doing it for Him. But He often reveals it one step at a time. And you don't know what the long-term trajectory is yet. And again, you don't even know what tomorrow has. But here's what you can do. You can be faithful with today. Okay, Lord, show me how to live in Your will today. And then tomorrow, Lord, give me the grace to live in Your will today. And pretty soon, God starts showing you the steps and you begin to see where He's taking you. So, two things. Don't be so proud that you start to raise up as judge over your brothers and sisters and, you know, the assessing them, speaking evilly, criticizing them. You become a judge now instead of one under the same law that we're all under. Love your neighbor as yourself. Number two, don't start plotting out your life without the influence of the renewed mind that you may prove. That means live out that good, acceptable, perfect will of God. God's will is all of those things. It's good, it's acceptable to Him, and it will be to you, and it's perfect. It's the greatest use of your life, to live in the will of God. He's got a plan, it's good, and He needs you to just walk with Him, draw near to Him, and He will show you along the way.
4: 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Pastor Richard is the senior pastor at Calvary Chapel Monrovia in Monrovia, California. This message is a part of a series we've been going through on the book of James. In this book, we're reminded of the power behind our words. Every single word we speak has the power to build someone up or to tear them down. The catch is that one negative sentence has much greater destructive potential than 1,000 words of encouragement. So James encourages us in this book to use our words to speak life and truth into people, not to serve our own interests and make other people feel inferior to us. 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You can also send us an email at info@ccmonrovia.org or fill out our online

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While you're there, you'll also find information about our in-person services at Calvary Chapel Monrovia and information about the different ministries we offer throughout the week. 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

0: Word of Life was pre-recorded and sponsored by Calvary Chapel Monrovia, right here on 99.5 KKLA. You know, I saw an online quote the other day that said, when you listen to praise and worship, you switch from the problems to worshiping the problem solver. And I love that. It couldn't be more true. It's Cheyenne here hanging out with you on this lovely Saturday. So I find myself a lot of times when I'm in praise and worship and I'm in that mood of just seeking the Lord for healing or providing or just whatever it is that my needs are, you know, I realize that when I get after about the third or fourth song, I'm just like praising Him. It's no longer about, you know, I need this, Lord. And it's just, I'm just in this hole and please, please, you know, fix my mind or take my mind off of these things. It just switches from, and I didn't even notice, but it just switches from that to thank God. Thank the Lord that I have what I have and whatever is going to happen. I know standing on that faith that He is going to get me through it. And it's just so awesome. So praise and worship is ultimately the best medicine sometimes. I would just say that, but give it a try and you will realize for yourself how that mood shifts, how the Lord's peace is just so overwhelming.
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2: When there are church discipline issues or people who are just really out of line in church, at some point you got to be done. 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He wants us to come to repentance when we do everything we can to push Him away, but at some point He's done. 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
8: It's going to be a difficult time. You're going to be in an environment where the Antichrist, that literally is empowered by Satan, is running the show. As much as you might feel today as Christians like, oh, the world is against us because they took prayer out of school. Can I tell you how dumb that is? When I think of all the kids, the things that kids do at school, you can't take prayer out of school because any kid at school that want to pray can pray. You don't need permission. We be whining about stuff like they kick prayer out of school. If my kids go to school and want to pray, they can pray.
7: Our country's movement away from Christian values is certainly sad. But as Pastor Bill will point out in today's message, we're far from experiencing real persecution as Christians in this country. Things are going to move that direction around the world as we approach Christ's return for His church. But they can't stop us from believing in Him and practicing our faith. If you look at places in the world where Christianity is already illegal, you'll find vibrant followers of Jesus living out their faith in a very real way. Now, here's Pastor Bill in the book of Revelation, chapter 8, as he begins his message, Sanctified Silence.
8: Look at chapter 8, verse 1. It says, when he opened the seventh seal, there was silence in heaven for about 8 hours. If you guys remember in chapter 5, there was a scroll with seven seals on the back, and no one was found worthy to loose the scroll or to open its seals. And then Jesus, the Lamb of God, was found. He was the one that was worthy. In chapter 6, as the seals began to be opened, each seal released a different judgment. And we went through six of the seven seals. Chapter 7, there was a break, and we saw the 144,000 and an innumerable group in heaven. And now as we come to chapter 8, the seventh seal is being released. And it says, when it was opened, there was silence in heaven for about a half an hour. So I want to give us this first, because we've learned a lot from chapters 4 and 5 and elsewhere. There is constant noise in heaven. What is the noise of heaven? And praises, right? We have the angels that it says 24/7. They're saying, holy, holy, holy, Lord God Almighty, who was and who is to come. So you got angels worshiping him. You got the 24 elders worshiping him. You got the saints worshiping him, that he was the Lamb slain before the foundation. So everybody in heaven seems to be saying the same thing. They're giving glory to the one that's on the throne. That's the atmosphere of heaven. Those are the sounds of heaven. But now it says here, as this last seal is removed, all of a sudden, there's just a 30-minute pause. 30 minutes of silence. And I just want you to consider that in an environment where there's noise going constantly, the silence is even more silent, right? It's not like it was a quiet room and it's just like it would have a moment of silence. But imagine an environment where there's nonstop noise. You know, imagine being at a football game or in a coliseum or stadium where, you know, there's this constant noise. Imagine what 5 minutes of absolute silence would sound like in Staples Center. It would just be weird. It would be like, what happened? What went wrong? What's going on? You know, it'd be eerie. So in heaven, there's just 30 minutes of silence. Why? Because it doesn't really tell us why, but it tells us what. There's these 30 minutes of silence. I do believe that as we look at this, we'll see kind of why that was. What was transpiring here? We know there's 30 minutes of silence. Let's pick up and we'll come back to that in a moment. Look at verse 2. He says, and I saw the seven angels who stand before God, and to them were given seven trumpets. So we're seeing a lot of angels being used in these heavenly scenes. The angels are worshiping. The angels are going forth. And some of the times as God is sending out things to the earth, the angels are the ones carrying it out. Here, there's these seven angels that stand before the Lord, and they're given seven trumpets. We're going to see as we go, as each of the angels sounds his trumpet, there's going to be judgment that goes out on the earth. Verse 3 says this is another. This is they're not one of the seven angels, another of the same kind. Verse 3, then another angel having a golden censer came and stood at the altar. He was given much incense that it should be offered with the prayers of all the saints upon the golden altar that was before the throne. Now, we looked at before how that the prayers of the saints were kept in bowls in heaven. They were the incense of heaven. Here it says this angel had a censer and he was given much incense, and he was offering the incense along with the prayers of all the saints. And it says, upon the golden altar, which was before the throne, and the smoke of the incense with the prayers of the saints ascended before God and from the angels. And so this is what's important here, that we don't miss it, because these are the prayers of their believers on the earth that are experiencing tribulation. They're experiencing hardship. It's going to be very difficult during the tribulation period to be on earth as a Christian. Even though they're people that get saved, are they able to buy and sell? No, because you got to take a mark in order to buy or sell. And so if your kids are hungry, if you're hungry, you can't make money and you can't spend money, it's going to be a difficult time. You're going to be in an environment where the Antichrist, that literally is empowered by Satan, is running the show. As much as you might feel today as Christians like, oh, the world is against us because they took prayer out of school. Can I tell you how dumb that is? When I think of all the kids, the things that kids do at school, you can't take prayer out of school, because any kid in school that want to pray can pray. You don't need permission. We be whining about stuff like they kick prayer out of school. If my kids go to school and want to pray, they can pray, because they do everything else they want to do. Amen. All right. So I don't believe you can really take prayer out of school. You can, you know, you can deny, you know, public uniform prayer, but you can't take prayer out of school. So anyway, but as we look at the, we think that things can be difficult or against us here, it'll be nothing compared to what it's like during this period of time where the church is removed. That restraining presence of the Holy Spirit in the church, it is gone. The government, the world is orchestrated by one that's been empowered by Satan, that is against Christ in every way. That's what's happening. There's literal persecution of Christians to the point of death. Can't buy, can't sell, whatever else that is going on. It'll be a difficult time. And so these believers are praying. We saw last week that they were praying. They were saying, God, when will you avenge us? And the Lord told them, just a little while longer. Until everybody that's gonna die and come to heaven, it dies and gets to heaven. It's just a little while longer. And so they're crying out and they're praying. God's answers are not immediate for them. And so as we see right here, there's this 30 minutes of silence where all the worship, all the noise, all the everything else in heaven is just paused. And this angel's coming and the prayers are being lifted up. They're being brought before God. I would take from this a reminder to you and I. I'm sure if I were alive during the tribulation period, I want relief today when I pray. Amen. When I'm asking God, I'm like, God, just, can you just do this now? I'm sure that these people are praying and they want God to do it now. God is going to do it. It's just not immediate for them, but he's going to answer. And so maybe there are things that you're praying. Maybe there are things that you're saying, God, would you do this? Would you intervene? Would you help in this way? Would you do this thing or that thing? And God is not always, I know in my reality, God rarely does what I want when I ask him to do it. So I always think it's funny, those people that claim that, you know, they could just call, you know, the faith people that, you know, I'm going to call those things that be not. I'm going to call something to be not, as though it were. Call a BMW. Just make it happen right now. You know that's not really a reality. And I'd be amazed at how silent they are when they get sick, how they disappear when they're not in good health, you know. It's a shameful thing, because when I think of some of the Word Faith guys, when they get sick, they go into hiding. They don't want to be seen sick. If I get sick, y'all gonna know, right? So y'all can pray, because I'm sick. You know, I had a friend at Word of Faith, and you know, he was sick. He was like obviously sick. He had snot in his nose and everything else. And I said, bro, you got a cold? No, I don't claim that. I'm dealing with some symptoms of a cold. I said, man, get out of here. This is so dumb. So you can't even pray right when you think like that. So these prayers have made their way up to God, and he has heard. And even though he's not right when you want, right? Sometimes God's delay is purposeful. I think of, there's a man in the book of, in the Gospel of Luke, chapter 1, Zacharias, one of the priests there. He and his wife had wanted a child. His wife was barren. And they had prayed it. Obviously, they've been, you know, a long time praying for a child. And God didn't do it when they were young. God didn't do it when they were asking. And in that society, it was seen as a curse. If your wife was barren or something was wrong, it was seen as some kind of a curse, something you guys did wrong, some kind of sin. And so they lived under that stigma for all these years. And then one day, it was Zachariah's day to go serve in the temple. He went to go serve. And then the Lord, you know, the angel showed up and said, hey, God has heard your prayers. And I'm sure for him at that point, he was like, what prayer? It's been 30 some years. I mean, he probably hadn't prayed that prayer. And he, I don't know if he still wanted a kid at that age, you know, but he had been praying that prayer a long time ago. And God said, look, I heard it when you prayed it. And today I'm answering that prayer. His response wasn't one of faith. And so what did God do to him? God said, you're going to be mute. And so he was mute. He left out the time of prayer and they were like, he couldn't talk. Then when his wife was getting ready to have the baby and they were going to name him another name, because they normally name the kid after the dad, but God told him to name him John because he was going to be John the Baptist, the forerunner for Jesus. He had to sign to them that it was okay to name him John. But God answered that prayer when it was time, when it was God's time and when God wanted to do it. So God's delays is God's prerogative. Something we have to, if you have faith enough to pray to God, we also have to have faith that says God knows what's best. And sometimes, you know, what we want God to do, God's like, that's not how I'm going to do it. That's not my will in this situation. And I can't even begin to understand that. I can, you know, you pray for one person to be healed and they're healed and they're lived. You pray for someone else to be healed and they die. And I can't explain why here and why not there. Don't even pretend to have explanations for that. But as believers, we got to trust God that he knows best. Amen. That he knows what he's doing. And so here it says that verse 4, the smoke of the incense with the prayers of the saints ascended before God from the angel's hand. And the angel took the censer, filled it with fire from the altar, and threw it to the earth. And there were noises, thunderings, lightnings, and an earthquake. So these prayers made their way up before the Lord. I believe that's why there's that God gave the silence of heaven as he's taking in these prayers. It's not like God needed to stop everything in order to hear their prayers, but God let there be 30 minutes of silence in heaven because it's his prerogative and he wanted to. But he took on these prayers and he answered their prayers. Now, I don't think that the people on earth were praying for God to send some stuff back down to the earth. They were just praying for relief. They were praying for deliverance. They were praying for God to do something. And God, this is what God chooses to do after he takes up all their prayers. It says this censer was basically thrown to the earth and it resulted in noises, thunderings, lightnings, and an earthquake. And this sets in motion the trumpet judgments that are getting ready to go forth. Another point that I want to make here. I don't know that that's what they wanted God to do, but that's what God did in response. God is sending those that are punishing them, those that are persecuting them. They're getting ready to have their hands full as the people that are crying out, their God is getting ready to respond. So imagine again that you're on the earth. You're a believer. You just got saved. You've escaped hell. But you're here during the tribulation period. You're being treated poorly. You're dealing with persecution. You can't buy or sell. You're praying to God to bring some kind of relief to do something. And then God hurls from heaven something down and there's noises and lightnings and thunderings and earthquakes. That's directly affecting those that are attacking you. Then there's going to be trumpets that start rolling out. The trumpet judgments are going to affect those that are doing this to his people. And so it won't stop at all. They still going to die for their faith. But God is, I mean, I would imagine if I were on the earth as a, you know, I was sealed by God and I saw what was happening to the non-believers, I would at least feel like, you know, like some kind of exonerated, like, you know, God heard, you know, something. I feel something, you know. So God is answering. God is responding. They're still going to die. They still got to get to heaven some kind of way, but they're not being heard. God's not doing anything. And that's something for us. Just because God doesn't answer in the way that we want doesn't mean that God didn't hear and he didn't answer. I can think of a lot of prayers that God didn't do what I wanted, didn't even answer it the way I had wanted. But as time goes by, I see that God always knows what he's doing. So picking up at verse 7, the first angel sounded. We'll see the first four of the trumpet judgments in this chapter. So the first angel sounded, and it says, and hail and fire followed, mingled with blood, and they were thrown to the earth. And a third of the trees were burned up, and all green grass burned up. So with each of the trumpet judgments, we'll see something that happens, and then there'll be a direct, you know, impact. So in this case, there was hail mingled with blood that was thrown to the earth. The result was that a third of the trees burned up and all green grass. That's what happens on the earth. Now, there are people that like to argue that the stuff we're looking at in Revelation, the tribulation period, that some of these things, there are people that, oh, this stuff happened before. And it couldn't have, because we can study history and find there's never been a time in the world where these things happen. These things aren't happening in one state or one area. This is not a tsunami that happens in one country. These things are happening worldwide. Everybody's tasting this. Everybody's experiencing this. So a third of the trees, we've never had something happen where a third of the trees are gone. And then all green grass burned up. So I just want y'all to think with me. If all green grass burned up, how would that impact the world in which we live? Animals can't graze. There won't be no more hamburgers, right? I mean, whatever eats grass, whatever lives off of green grass, all green grass burned up. So we'll be impacted in that way. So that's never happened before, but that's God saying, look, I'm little by little pouring out my wrath and pouring out my judgment on the earth. People that are living here now that are, maybe they're wealthy. Maybe we think that they have everything. God is saying, look, in this period, when I pour out my wrath, God's just going to start taking things back that people, you haven't even honored God for. You didn't even give him credit for. You didn't even thank him for it. And God's just going to take some of that back. If a third of the trees go, what do trees do for the environment? Oxygen, you won't be breathing as good, you know? So he's just taking back a little bit here and a little bit there. And it gets worse and worse and worse. Whereas, look, for the Christian, no matter what your life is like today, we have a hope beyond this life. Amen. So for the believer, no matter what it's like today, there's a hope that says this is not it for us. So even if it's going bad for the Apostle Paul, when he was being beaten and terrorized and all these things, and he said in Romans 8:18, for I consider that the sufferings of this present time are not worthy to be compared with the glory that shall be revealed. Paul said, no matter what's going on here, it don't even compare with where I'm going and what I have to look forward to. Amen. That's the hope of every Christian. Even the people that are here during the tribulation period, where it's as bleak as it's ever been, they're going to end up in heaven with robes that are washed in the blood, and they'll get to be in the same heaven that you and I get to go into. Even that they got saved at the last, they go to the same heaven. That's always been amazing to me about God's grace, his mercy, that somebody can walk with the Lord for 80 years and somebody can get saved 8 minutes before they die, and we go to the same heaven. Same heaven. I did a funeral one time. It was a girl's dad died, and the dad had cheated on her mom, and so the marriage broke up. But mom was a Christian and was still trying to witness to dad, and they invited me to the hospital. This guy had some kind of disease that he was going to die of, and he ended up giving his life to the Lord at the hospital. The mom was there every day ministering to him, reading the Bible to him. But he literally got saved 2 weeks before he died. And then he died. And at his funeral, I shared the story where there were some work. Jesus had workers. It was a master. And some workers came at the beginning of the day. And they said, well, you know, we'll work. And he said, well, I'll pay you this much for the day. And they said, cool. Some people came at noon and he let them come work. And they went. Some people came at the very last hour of the day, only worked 1 hour. And so when it was time to pay, he lined up the people that came last first. The people that worked the hour, he paid them the same amount that he told the people that came first thing in the morning. So the people that were there first thing in the morning was like, oh, we must get in a raise, you know, because he gave them what we thought we was getting. But everybody got the exact same amount. And so the people that worked all day were like, that's not fair. And the master said, look, I gave you what we agreed to. Don't be mad at me because I was gracious to those that came at the last. And the people that came at the last hour got the same thing that those that worked all day. I'm not mad at that, right? I'm glad that somebody can get saved on a deathbed. I'm glad that someone sold the gospel and ministered to them, and if they have that moment before they die that they can turn to Christ and be forgiven. I think that we should be grateful, because I mean, I don't want to be in that predicament, but I'm glad for those that are, that God is still listening. Amen. And so here God is letting the earth know, and the inhabitants of the earth know, that I'm the Lord, and he's taking things away. It gets worse from here. In verse 8, it says the second angel sounded, and something like a great mountain burning with fire was thrown into the sea. So it wasn't a great mountain, but something like a great mountain burning with fire was thrown into the sea. Here's the result. A third of the sea became blood, and a third of the living creatures in the sea died, and a third of the ships were destroyed. So again, imagine what that would do to the world in which we live. If a third of the salt water was turned into blood, a third of the animals in the water died, and a third of the ships, you know, were destroyed, that would impact our, you know, all the people that boats that go back and forth carrying stuff, people that live off of what's in the ocean, would be significantly impacted. So we got grass animals gone. Now the fish is getting messed with. The third one, it impacts the freshwater. Look at verse 10. Then the third angel sounded, and a great star fell from heaven, burning like a torch. And it fell on a third of the rivers and on the springs of water. So these are our freshwater sources. The name of the star was wormwood, and wormwood is just a very bitter substance. And a third of the waters became wormwood, and many of the men died from the water because it was made bitter. So now a third of the waters are made undrinkable, to where people are drinking them and dying. A third of the fresh water is taken away. And again, I want you just to imagine those that have been self-sufficient, because if you're rich during this time, your money can't buy fresh water if God turns it all bad. Amen. There's a point at which God says, look, that which you trusted in, that which you made God, is not going to be relevant. It's not going to matter anymore. It won't matter how much you have or possess if the grass is gone. The salt water is blood. The fresh water is deadly. The things that people have looked to instead of looking to the Lord, the things that people have worshiped, the things that have kept people from coming to God, that they've trusted in, that they've relied on, God said, look, I'm just removing each thing. Now, you would think that as these things happened, that the inhabitants of the earth would say, man, God is not playing with us. How many guys read this and think that if you happen to be here, you would finally go ahead and get saved? That's what I think, right? And there are people that do get saved, but we're going to see as we keep going that people are going to actually end up being mad at God. Because this is just the beginning. It gets much worse from here. As these judgments keep pouring out on the earth, we're going to find out in a little while, that not today, but in the chapters to come, that the inhabitants of the earth actually raise their fist. They shake their fist at God. They get ticked off at God. Rather than saying, God, I'm sorry. Have mercy on me. Forgive me. Seal me too. You know, they get mad at God. Now, for you guys that come here on a regular basis, I talk about this often. Is it ever okay to get mad at God? No. Why? One, he doesn't owe you anything. God owes nobody. He doesn't owe anybody here anything. Your greatest need and my greatest need is we need our sins forgiven. That is the big, in this room, every human being in this room, no matter what you thought your problem is or your problem was, our biggest problem is that we have sinned and fallen short of his glory. And if we die in our sins, we will die separated from God and go to hell. Amen. That is our biggest issue. Cancer can't be your biggest issue. A lack of a job, a jacked up marriage, being single longer than you want to be single, you know, whatever. None of those are your biggest issue. That's your biggest issue. And God in his mercy took care of that for you. He went to the cross and he took my sins and your sins upon himself. He died in our place. Just did that. He just did that for you. Then he called people from the time he did it till now. He sent people into the world to carry that message that you would hear. Think about how you got saved. Think about how you heard the message. Think about whatever God had to do in your life to get you to where you are today if you know the Lord already.
7: 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Revelation is cool. 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But in reality, it will bring an amazing resolution to all that's wrong in the world. Isn't that what we all want? 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And Pastor Bill will be back with more next time in the book of Revelation. 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
1: KKLA family, it's Cheyenne here hanging out with you, and it's Saturday. So we are officially in August. Isn't that crazy? I was just telling my coworker, I was like, and there it is. August is here, and we're already tipping over into the next year, right? We're already halfway over. It's just like, yeah, how did that happen? It goes by so fast. But, you know, me and my family, we just moved into our new apartment. And, you know, we've been there for about a month. And we're visiting my parents, you know, as often as we can. Because we're literally like maybe three huge intersections away from each other. So it's not that bad. But my daughters love and miss their grandparents. So we're going over, you know, and visiting them frequently. But I realized the other day I was talking to my husband as we were driving off from my parents' house. They had remodeled or repainted the whole front of the house and everything. And just, it looks like a brand new house. But I thought to my husband, I was like, hey, my parents haven't lived alone together since they were like 16 years old when they had my sister, their first child. And now they are 65. I can't even imagine. Thank God we were out of that house for them. I'm just so happy for my parents to finally have some alone time. Praise God.
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17: Thank you so much for joining The Sue Freeze Show. It's such a blessing to be here with you. It really is. You know, I have friends, I have people that I know that are going through struggles, and maybe that's you too. I just want to tell you that it might not feel like God is there for you, but he is. He is there. He loves you, and he's in your corner. So if you're not familiar with or you don't know, reach out to him and ask him to show you the way and to give you that peace, that it can only come from him in your time of need. I'm just suggesting that you reach out to him. So today, we're going to be talking about edification. Now, that's a big word, and I've only heard it really used, you know, to edify the Lord, to be in that direction. But it means to build or construct, edification, to build or construct. So there's other times that edification could play a role. Spiritually, it means to build up believers in truth, character, faith, and maturity. But wouldn't that be true even for non-believers, to build them up in truth, character, faith, and maturity? Faith, whatever they believe in. So edification is a good thing. 1 Corinthians 14:26 says, "All things be done for edification." Now, I can tell you from personal experience that I grew up in a home where my mother was always my biggest cheerleader. She would be the one, getting emotional, just to tell me that, "Sue, you know, your world is your oyster, and you can just do whatever you want. You can do whatever you want to do." And it was true. It was overwhelming sometimes to think like that. And sometimes her saying that to me, it's like, oh my gosh, so many choices. What do I do with that? But truly, for all of us, we can, to a large degree, determine our future by how we think, what we believe, who we hang with, who's speaking into our lives, and what we're willing to listen to. You know, are those people really telling you truthful things, or are they telling you things from a jealous standpoint? Who knows? Your mental state and your heart and your belief have to be guarded to some degree in order for you to fulfill your purpose on this earth. And if you don't know what it is, think about what you're good at. Think about the gifts that you've been given since birth and you're good at, and that will help you in using what you have in order to serve our God and to serve you better. I know that I work better and that I do better if I'm working in something that I feel like I'm comfortable in, because I succeed more in that area when I get uncomfortable, which I don't mind getting uncomfortable. Do you? I don't mind getting uncomfortable because it means I'm growing. It means there's growth happening. Romans 14:19 says, therefore, let us pursue the things which make for peace and the things by which one may edify another. Do you have a friend, a person, even a family member that's in your life that actually presents the opposite of what was just defined? Okay, ask yourself that. I mean, do they bring you peace or do they bring you non-peace? Do they bring things to you or to others that edifies them or causes them to feel less than? I have people close to me that bring this, that cause a non-peace. It's non-peace because they personally don't have peace. And that non-peace they have kind of gets on me. Can you think of anybody in your life that this could be true of for you? Is there someone in your life that when you get with, you get uncomfortable, and not in a good way, they're not challenging you to be a better person, at least the manner in which they're doing it doesn't feel that way. They have their own agenda and they're feeling something and then their feeling is getting rubbed off onto you. Do you know what I'm talking about? So what do we do about that? How do we handle that? So the challenge is what we say, post, do, and believe is building others up, or is it tearing people down? And that's the question. That's the question I have for you about you and then those that you're letting close to you. First of all, how are you doing? Are you saying, posting, doing things that are building others up, or are you doing things that are tearing people down? Take an assessment of yourself, because this is what I do every day. Welcome to my world. I assess every day, every minute, every word. I'm assessing on, you know, was that good? And when you have somebody that you are communicating with that's present, you can tell by their body language, you can tell by their eyes. Maybe they have eyebrows that twitch. Maybe they have a mouth that, you know, that quivers. When you're hitting a nerve, maybe a good way or a bad way, but you can sense that there's something that is happening when you talk. And then you have the question to ask yourself is, okay, what's my goal in this conversation? Is my goal to hurt them? Is my goal to love them? What is my goal? And our goal, according to this show, and according to what God says, and according to a lot of things, is we really will make this world a better place if we're edifying other people, won't we? This world will be a better place if we think about how we can build each other up, that we can lift them up. Edification is a biblical command. It's not optional. It is central to the Christian walk and community life. It's central to our being. That's our goal, is to not always be thinking about me or I, but to think about them and our. And those that you have surrounding you that are thinking about me, them, it can cause negativity. It can cause a problem, because then their belief system triggers them to go, why did they do that? They did that because they wanted to hurt me. They did that because whatever. I have incidences that I could talk about right now, but I don't want to go there. I'm just trying to say that people will react based on the belief system they have. So if they feel like somebody is intentionally trying to harm them, they're going to act a certain way. But if they don't know the intentions of the other person, they're believing the intention is this, but the intention really is not anything to do with what it looks like. The intention is, oh, other people are involved, so I'm making, or this person's making them comfortable. then it has nothing to do with this one individual. So what is your belief system? Do you feel that your goal is to build other people up, to be a partnership with other people that are building people up? That's a good one. Scripture, Ephesians 4:11-12. God gave leaders for the equipping of the saints for the work of ministry, for the edifying of the body of Christ. So the goal is to edify the body of Christ. It's not an individual, it's the body. 1 Thessalonians 5:11. Therefore, comfort each other and edify one another, just as you also are doing. This is so good. So the emphasis, edification, is both individual and collective. It's not just pastors and teachers. It's for every believer. And I believe if someone's a good person, but they haven't understood the belief and they don't accept Jesus as their personal savior, but they still can be good people. So I would believe this is for anybody and everybody that wants to be a good person. We're held to a higher standard, aren't we, Christians? We're held to a higher standard. You can't expect people that are not Christians to behave better than a Christian. I mean, we are held to a higher standard according to the Bible. Forgiveness, for one. You know, we're held to a higher standard. The purpose of edification, to build spiritual maturity. Ephesians 4:15-16. We are to grow up in all aspects into him who is the head, even Christ, causes the growth of the body for the building up of itself in love. That sounds like just a bunch of words when I read it, but when you truly understand what it's saying, it's huge. It's huge. To promote unity in the body, Romans 15:1-2. We then, who are strong, ought to bear with the scruples of the weak. Let each of us please his neighbor for his good. For his good, not your good, for his good, leading to edification. So basically, you know, in the Bible it says, love thy God with all thy heart, soul, mind, and body. That's the number one thing we're supposed to do. And then number two is to love thy neighbor as thyself. Hopefully we love ourselves. We should take care of our temple. We should take care of ourselves. We should love ourselves. But also God is saying to love thy neighbor. Who's your neighbor? Everybody. So if everybody's your neighbor, doesn't matter if you're a Christian or a non-Christian, they're still your neighbor. So what God is saying here, and what we're to do, is to build these people up, and maybe they'll understand more about the Bible and about God's love, and maybe someday they'll come to a new understanding to where they're going to want to be in the Christian family. But whether they do or not, your job is to plant that seed and to show them Christ's love by edifying them. Are you doing that? Are you doing that? What could you do differently or better to fulfill that obligation that we have? Me personally, I'm really into words. Okay, words, you know, they say your tongue is a two-edged sword, yes. And out of the abundance of your heart, your mouth speaks. So when someone says something that is so hurtful, you wonder where, I mean, they must truly be thinking that or feeling that. It came up just way too easy, right? Do you have people that'll just spout off stuff because they're mad? And the stuff they spout off is so ugly or so hurtful that you're wondering, well, did they just come up with that? Or is that something they've been thinking all along? And my thought is probably they've been thinking it for a while. Or someone that has a drink or two. And their guard is down, and all of a sudden they'll start speaking something that maybe is not something you would expect them to say. But then you would ask yourself that too. I had a alcoholic stepfather, actually two alcoholic stepfathers, and both of them were abusive in a way with their words. Yeah, and I had to, you know, I said, oh, it's because they're drinking. But is it because they're drinking? Or does that just free their tongue a little more? The thought process is already in the head, and they're just speaking what comes out of their mind And maybe they just hold on to it and guard it a little better when they haven't had a drink. That liquid courage to say things that are hurtful, I guess, or do things that are hurtful, maybe. So protect against false teaching. There are people out there that'll tell you something that you would think that would be true that's not, and we got to guard that, right? 1 Timothy 1:3-4, Paul warns against doctrine that does not produce godly edification, which is in faith. I was talking about words, and on my website, Sue Freeze, spelled like fries, oneword.com. Again, Sue Freeze, spelled like fries, oneword.com. When you go there, there is so much information on that website. There are videos there. There are, all my podcasts. I've got radio shows for 15 years that are there, and they're by subject matter, people that I've had on the show. You can just look up whatever you're going through right now. Like, if, let's say you had a loss, you know, someone died, and you were trying to get through, you know, losing this loved one that you have, and you're trying to figure it out. You know, there's shock, then there's disbelief, and then there's 7 stages to going through that grief process. And it, you know what? You can't tell someone else they should be over it, because that's not a true statement. Everybody deals with things at their own pace. And it might not be comfortable for those other people, but everyone has to deal with it on their own pace. So don't really rush people to go through their grief, okay? But on the website, there is the I Ams. And the I Ams are something that really pulled me out of a situation where I was repeating in my head my thought process, my recordings of what people had said about me. And I was believing what they were saying about me. This could be you too. Sometimes we don't even know it, like saying I'm starving. You're not starving. You might be hungry, but you're not starving. There are starving kids. You've seen them with the bloated stomachs. They're really starving. You're not starving. And that's not the biggest one. She said, I'm so stupid. I heard an employee say this the other day. Oh, I'm so stupid. No, you're not stupid. You might have a brain, you know what, or you might not know the information that is needing to be had right now, but that doesn't mean you don't have the resources to get the information you need. And that does not make you stupid. You might be uninformed on this subject. That would be easier. Your subconscious does not know the difference between truth and lies. So when you speak it out of your mouth, your brain hears you, and it doesn't have a way of disseminating what's truth and what's not. So stop saying things that are not true to yourself. Catch yourself. Be aware of it, because your words are powerful, and they're powerful for your own self, and they're powerful those that you put those words on. Be careful. Please be careful with your words. Use them wisely, and use them to edify the other person. Help build them up. How do we edify one another? Well, through Scripture. You can do it through Scripture. 2 Timothy 3:16-17, all Scripture is given by inspiration of God, that the man of God may be complete, thoroughly equipped for every good work. Teaching truth corrects, encourages, and strengthens faith. Sometimes, have you ever had somebody that said something that you knew was not correct? And you have a choice. You can just not say anything. Sure, you can not say anything. Or you could say, you know, that doesn't sound exactly right. You know, I think it maybe go, I mean, this is how I've understood that to sound, or to say.

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3: Or are they painfully wounding? Or are they flattering? Flattering's not good either. Through correction and rebuke in love, Proverbs 27:6, faithful are the wounds of a friend. This is when somebody will tell you what you need to hear, not what you want to hear. It's still in love, but they can cause a wound, because sometimes we have our spiritual blinders or just blinders on. And we need to get those blinders taken down so we can really, truly see how we come across, how someone sees us. And it's really good information, but sometimes that hurts, doesn't it? The truth hurts sometimes, but that's okay. 2 Timothy 4:2, preach the word, be ready in season and out of season. Convince, rebuke, exhort with all longsuffering and teaching. You're doing it with the whole goal of loving that person, but having truth. It's not about making someone feel bad. It's not that at all. Check your motives. Check your goals. Check at what you're doing and why you're doing it. Always, with anything and everything you do, check what you're doing and why you're doing it. In business, it's like, well, why are we doing that? What's the purpose of that? What goal are we trying to reach? And is that going to make us get there? Those are things that I ask in business world, but it's so true in relationship, isn't it? Same thing applies through example and obedience. How we walk, how we talk, it matters. People are watching. 1 Corinthians 10:23-24, all things are lawful for me, but not all things edify. Let no one seek his own, but each one the other's well-being. Are you thinking about the other person's well-being, or are you only thinking about yourself? I know people that think about themselves. They don't even realize they're thinking about themselves, but they are, and they need to be thinking about others. What hinders edification? Gossip, division, pride, and self-centeredness. Thinking about themselves. It hinders edification. James 3:9-10. With the tongue we bless our God, and with it we curse men. My brethren, these things ought not to be so. Doctrinal compromise. Titus 1:9. Hold fast to sound doctrine, that we may exhort and convict. Apathy toward others' growth. Hebrews 10:24-25. Let us consider one another in order to stir up love and good works, exhorting one another. This is good. This is so good. Loving it. Every believer is a builder in God's house. We are not consumers of ministry. We are participants in building one another up. Are you building other people up? Are you that person? Final scriptures, Acts 20:32. So now, brethren, I commend you to God and to the word of his grace, which is able to build you up. Jude 1:20. But you, beloved, building yourselves up on your most holy faith, praying in the Holy Spirit. That's another, a whole message for another day about praying in the Holy Spirit. There's a lot of people I know that don't know what that means exactly. I'm going to save that for another day. So I have a call to action. Are you actively building others up in faith, truth, and love? Are you? How are you doing that? Write it down. Encourage listeners to examine how they speak to others, how they use scripture, how they handle correction, whether they're prioritized unity or division. These are calls to action. Are you doing these things and why? What are you doing? Why are you doing it? What can you change today to make you a better person, to edify people in your walk and in your daily life? I think this is so important. So you've been listening to the Sue Freeze Show, and I really want you to go to my website, and it's suefreeze.com. I want you to go there because I want you to connect with me. Connect with me so I know who's listening and what you like, maybe what you don't like, what you think I could talk about that would be good for you to hear. I just really want to hear from you. So I want you to connect with me. So please do that. I look forward to reading whatever you write. I'm the only one that reads it. So don't hold back. You can talk to me. If you need prayer, if you need resources, I don't know everything and I don't have all the answers for sure. But I do have resources and

0: I can pray for you, and I would love to do that. So this is part one of a part one and part two show, and I'm hoping that you hear both parts, because I think they're both very important for you to hear. And in that, I'm just going to say, take a deep breath whenever you're feeling uncomfortable. Take a deep breath. And if something doesn't feel good, take an assessment of what it is that doesn't feel good and make a note of it, so that you can be aware of what you're saying, what's being said to you, so that you can improve your life by being careful with your words. We will be back with more of the Sue Free Show right after this brief break.
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0: Thank you so much, Ecola Termite and Pest Control, for sponsoring this show. You know, Ecola's been sponsoring this show for 15 years now. I can't believe 15 years, but it's 15 years, and actually it's, you know, 15 maybe and a half. It's just crazy. And if you would like to sponsor the show, I'd love to talk with you, and just get a hold of me by going to Sue Freeze, spelled like fries, one word, .com, so that we can talk about what your goals are with your business. We have many offices, seven offices that with Ecola that go from San Diego to San Luis Obispo. And so we have stations that cover those areas too with the Sue Freeze show. And we can always make it to where it's only going to the area in which you serve, because it would make no sense at all to expand your territory further than what you can service. So we would definitely want to talk about all of those details, and I'd be happy to go through that process with you. I've been advertising for so many, 46 years, so I know a little bit, just a little, about it, and I would love to help you with anything that you need help with there. All right, with Ecola, we do multi-unit complexes. Property managers are loving our service because we really make it as simple and easy as possible. So if you are a property manager, we would love to talk with you. If you have an issue that you need help with, we are here for you to help you. So Ecola Termite and Pest Control is here to serve, and we want your business, so I hope we get it. So part one and part two, we talked about edification, and just knowing what that word means. Edification is meaning to build or construct, meaning to build people up, not tear people down. And I know all of us have people in our lives that, whether they know it or not, they're doing that. They're either building us up or they're building us down, taking us down. And I've had people like this in my life, and I had to make a decision to not receive those knockdown words and replace them with I am words. And the I ams are on my website. You can go there and download them. There's 3 pages of free I ams. And when you read them, it's so wonderful because they say, I am victorious. I am a child of God. I am, I am, I am. And I can do all things through Christ who strengthens me. No weapon formed against me can prosper. All of these things are things that I lean on when things are getting tough for me. And I know in this world, in this day and age, there's a lot of things happening in our world. This busyness and just the changes of things that are happening. And it just, I don't know, a lot of things don't make sense to me at all. I'm like, how could someone even vote on that? How could someone think that that's okay? I'm blown away at some of the things that are going on in the world today. But I know that my faith is in the Lord, and I know that He is my almighty protector. He provides for me. He protects me. He's just a wonderful God, and He hasn't let me down. Do bad things happen? Yes, bad things happen. Do I believe He makes those happen? No, I don't believe that. Sometimes they're allowed. And I can tell you that personally with me, that my life is my life. And I've had some bad times. I've had lots of good times. And I can say I am the person I am today because of both. And I wouldn't be who I am or what I'm doing if I hadn't gone through the things I've gone through and assessed and believed that there's a higher purpose for me. And there's a higher purpose for you too. And the sooner we all believe that and live in that, the sooner we're all going to be in better places and do more good in this world. So a lot of the times I share Jesus Calling, Enjoying Peace in His Presence by Sarah Young. Sarah Young has gone to be with the Lord, but her book and books live on. And she left a legacy, and I'm very thankful for it. This book is basically, I'm going to read it, and it's Jesus talking to you personally. All right, so listeners, you could, if you're not driving, you could close your eyes, and this is God or Jesus speaking to you. Are you ready? It says, sit quietly in my presence while I bless you. How many of us actually do that, where we just sit quietly? Make your mind like a still pool of water, ready to receive whatever thoughts I drop into it. Rest in my sufficiency as you consider the challenges this day presents. Do not wear yourself out by worrying about whether you can cope with the pressures. Keep looking to me and communicating with me as we walk through this day together. Take time to rest by the wayside, for I am not in a hurry. A leisurely pace accomplishes more than hurried striving. When you rush, you forget who you are and whose you are. Remember that you are royalty in my kingdom. Isn't that beautiful? Doesn't that just put you in a different place? It does me. So here's scripture that backs this up and goes along with it. Are you ready? Psalm 37:7. Be still before the Lord and wait patiently for Him. Do not fret when men succeed in their ways, when they carry out their wicked schemes. Psalm 37:7. The next scripture is, the Spirit Himself testifies with our spirit that we are God's children. Now, if we are children, then we are heirs, heirs of God and co-heirs with Christ. If indeed we share in His sufferings in order that we may also share in His glory, Romans 8:16, 17. And the last scripture that is here is, but you are a chosen people, a royal priesthood, a holy nation, a people belonging to God, that you may declare the praises of Him who called you out of darkness into His wonderful light. 1 Peter 2:9. That's a prayer I do. I say every day is that, you know, Lord, help me be the light in the darkness. And that has to do with edification too. It's like, I'm not fluff. I don't speak fluff. I speak truth. When I say something to somebody, I'm saying it because I believe it, and I'm saying it from my heart. You know, even when I compliment somebody on, oh, I like your hair. Gosh, that outfit just looks so great on you. I mean that. It's not flattery. It's just I really am acknowledging that that person put themselves together that day. It's not bad. It's good. And it makes someone feel good. And that's a good thing, right? It's like a hug, a smile, you know, being able to laugh with somebody. It just feels good. When I see someone do an act of kindness, whether it's a young gentleman opening my door for me, gosh, thank you so much for doing that. I appreciate that. How does that hurt? It doesn't hurt anything, and it takes a moment. Just takes a moment. I think when COVID hit and the mask was on, it was hard to be friendly. You couldn't see smiles. I think that's what I missed more than anything, was not seeing someone smile. I didn't know if they were frowning, if they were smiling behind that mask. And it's kind of hard to gauge where a person is when you can't see their facial expressions. I just found that kind of an amazing thing. And I fly quite a bit. And when I fly, I like to meet who I'm sitting next to. I don't talk too much. And in fact, I even say, look, if I'm talking too much, just let me know. I can be quiet. I'll take a nap. But most of the time, they want to engage. And I find out so many interesting things and people and what they do for a living. And it's just kind of great. But when I had COVID and had that stupid mask on, I didn't talk at all. I kept in my own little space. And, you know, I felt hot. And then I felt like I got a headache. And it just wasn't fun. I don't know about you if you agree with me or believe in that. But man, it was pretty tough. So on the first part of this, I talked about edification, and it's a word that came up for me, and it's not a word that I use a lot, but basically it says, are you actively building others up in faith, truth, and love? And I want to encourage the listeners, you. I want to encourage you to examine you, to say, how do you speak to others? Do you use scripture if you're a believer and you believe in scripture and you believe it is the word of God? How do you handle correction? How do you manage that when someone corrects you? Just take a minute and think about when someone's tried to correct you. Is it their fault that, you know, maybe they just didn't say it right? Or maybe they didn't pick the timing right? Or maybe you were hungry and hot and didn't need to, it just wasn't the right time to correct me. Or whatever. We do have to be sensitive to all those things, I'm sure, because the goal is what? The goal is to edify, to build somebody up, not to tear them down, build them up, but maybe make them aware of something maybe they're not aware of. Are we prioritizing unity or division in our words? I had someone today, there was an explanation of something going on, and the person said, oh, you don't have to tell me, or, oh, man, I know so much. And I said, that doesn't help, and it doesn't help. That kind of like, oh, you don't get me started, right? What does that do? It doesn't cause unity. It causes division. It causes, well, people can think a lot of things based on that comment. There's a lot of things that could come out of that. So let's think. Let's just think about what our goals are when we get up in the morning. Let's think about what kind of person we are and what we're going to do, what we're going to be, and how we show up. How we show up. Do you have friends or family members that show up and it's like they got off on the wrong side of the bed and they don't smile and you're not sure what's happening inside of them, but it makes an uncomfortableness with you or maybe the other people because they're not sure how this person's showing up, where they are? And it's so much easier for me, personally, that if somebody's going to enter the room, that they enter with who they want to be. You know, enter with light. Enter with love. Enter with, I'm here to serve. I'm here. I'm so thankful that I get to be in this room with you. I'm so thankful that I get to do this thing with you. I'm so thankful and grateful that I'm alive today so that I can share minutes in this place. Wow. Woo. Pew. Mind blowing. And then there's those people that walk in all gruff, all smirky, you know, and you just having a bad day, you know, what's going on, you know? You okay? Can I help you with something? What's up? All of us have things we're going through, don't we? We all have things we're going through, and we all have a choice on how we're going to show up. Okay, I can tell you there's days where I feel so, I don't know, I feel like under attack. And I'm like, okay, I could put my don't get next to me because I'm ready to, you know, I'm ready to just blow up. And that doesn't help anybody, does it? It doesn't even help you. It doesn't help me. So instead of that, It's like, okay, here's what I ask myself, and maybe this will help you. What part of this do I have control over? What part of this can I do anything about? What part of this can I make something different happen by me being part of it? And when I ask that question, and my goal is to make it better, my goal is to make it better. I never want to hurt anybody. I don't want to make it worse. I want to make it better. So if my goal is to make it better, I wish every employee that works for me, I want them all to be this way. I mean, it would be so great if we had this mentality, this attitude is, how can we make this better? Okay. Give me an example. Okay. Communicate. We need to communicate better. Okay. How do we do that? What's the best form of communication? Texting, emailing, calling on the phone, talking in person. Wow, that's magic. How do we do this to get the results we want? What are the results we want? Let's be clear. It's like if somebody's an addict, the first thing they have to do is identify they are an addict. And then from there, we figure out how can we help with you? So at work or at home, here's how I'm feeling right now, okay? And being honest, clear about how am I feeling right now and why do I think I'm feeling that way? And then by doing that, you assess that, you can go into the next mode of, all right, what part of my plan? What part of my plan, how can I make this different? How can I make this better? I have something new I'm working on. It's a book I'm working on, and I'm going to share it with you. Normally, I don't share things before they come to fruition because I just don't. I don't talk about things until they're really here. But in this case, I'm so excited about this, and it's something that God gave me, and it's something that I'm working on. And I've just got one piece of paper here that talks about it, but I'm going to talk about some words. Rebirth. It's the first word, rebirth. John 3:3. No one can see the kingdom of God unless they are born again. A new spiritual beginning through Christ. That's rebirth. The next one is rebuild. Nehemiah 2:17. Come, let us rebuild the wall of Jerusalem. God empowers us to restore what's broken. Is there anything broken in your life? Has your heart been broken in the past from abandonment, angry words, abuse? Has your heart been broken? And it says, let us rebuild the wall. God empowers us to restore what's broken. God empowers us. That's good to know, isn't it? Reconcile. 2 Corinthians 5:18. God reconciled us to himself through Christ, healing relationships with God and others. Here's another word, redeem. Ephesians 1:7. In him, we have redemption through his blood. God buys us back from sin, offering a fresh start. How many of you have sinned? Everybody raise your hand. How many of us sin every day? Everybody raise your hand. No matter how good you think you're doing and how righteous you feel you are, we sin. We don't even know we're sinning, but we're sinning. And God says, we all fall short of the glory of God, and we all do. And with that comes the grace of God that surpasses all understanding. And it's sufficient. God's grace is sufficient for us. And I think it's amazing that God loves us right where we are. You know, people say, oh, you know, I'll say, you know, are you a believer? No. Oh, do you want to give your life to God? No, I got to clean up my act first. And I'm saying, no, you don't. You don't have to do anything but make a choice to receive the Lord as your personal Savior and understand that he died for you and your sins. He died on the cross for you, and that he resurrected on the third day. And if you can say that you believe that, and you really truly believe that, then you can be a child of God. And you can receive the Lord in your heart and say that you are a newborn, reborn Christian. Rededicate. A lot of us have been Christians for a long time, and sometimes some of us fall off. And we kind of move away. God does not move from us. Do you know that? Sometimes we feel distance between God and us. We just do. We feel like, where are you? Where are you, God? I don't feel you. I don't hear you. He did not move from us. He is not walked away. He is right where he's always been. It's us that's moved away from him. So ask yourself what's causing you to move away from him and reconcile. Get back there. God reconciled us to himself through Christ, healing relationships with God and others. Reconciliation is a beautiful thing. And a lot of times it takes forgiveness in order to reconcile. But it takes honesty, and sometimes honesty hurts, doesn't it? Sometimes honesty, just being truthful, can really be painful. But it's what's necessary. If you really want to have an honest relationship and an honest communication, you have to be truthful in all aspects of your heart. Refine. Zechariah 13:9. I will refine them like silver and test them like gold. God purifies us through trials for growth. Are you going through a trial right now? Are you growing? There's pain in growing. Are you going through a trial? Because if you're going through a trial, then you're growing. And sometimes, most of the time, growing is painful. But he'll purify us through that. And I am who I am today because of all the trials I've been through. And I am thankful I went through my trials. I'm thankful because I wouldn't be as sensitive and empathetic and sensitive to the Spirit if I hadn't gone through the things that I've gone through. So thank you, God, for allowing me to go through what I've gone through. How about reflection? 2 Corinthians 3:18. We all reflect the Lord's glory, being transformed into his image, growing to mirror Christ's love. Whew, isn't that beautiful? Wow, love it. Refresh. Who needs a refreshing? Acts 3:19. Repent then and turn to God so that your sins may be wiped out, that times of refreshing may come. God restores joy. You know, there's happy and there's joy. The joy of the Lord be your strength. Happy is from happenings. We buy a car. It smells good for a little while, right? But then it just is a car. Those are happy for happenings. But the joy, even in our trials and our tribulations, we can still feel the joy of the Lord, even in our trial. And that's pretty amazing. Because some of those trials can become overwhelming if we choose to let them. Worry has no place. Because worry does nothing but give us gray hair and maybe high blood pressure. I don't want either one of those. So worry doesn't help. It doesn't fix, doesn't control anything except for make us sick maybe. So we got to change our worry and our anxiety into something else. What can you control? Think about what you control and hand everything over to God that you can't control. And God can do it better than you anyway, all of it. But if there's something that you can manage, something that, you know, like Moses had his staff and he used his staff, you know, God grant me the serenity to accept the things I cannot change, the courage to change the things I can, and the wisdom to know the difference. That was a poster I had on my door, my window. I memorized it because I looked at it every night, because I constantly every day was asking myself, asking the Lord to give me wisdom to know what I can change and what I can't. And in every day that I go through things, you know, I got a business to run, right? I got employees, and they all have personalities, and they all have needs and wants. And then I got my family who has needs and wants. Everybody has needs and wants. What do I do with all that? Well, I have to decide if there's something I can do something about, or if I can't, I pray. I pray about it. I pray about those people. And that's all we can do. We do what we can do, and we are striving, hopefully, is to be better. To be better in our relationships, better in our work, better in all aspects of everything that we do. I'm hoping this has been helpful to you. I'm hopeful you can share this with other people. I'm on every Tuesday live on YouTube and Facebook, under Facebook at Sue Free Show, or YouTube, same, Sue Free Show, and Sue Free spelt like fries, oneword.com. You go there to the website, get the IMs, download them. There's 3 pages, they're free. Please do that and read them every morning and every night. And I'm telling you, your life will be transformed by the renewing of your mind. And it's really a wonderful thing, and it will really happen. I'm telling you, just take my word for it. You will be a better person, and you will be edifying other people, and the words that you choose to use for yourself, you will edify yourself and be more confident in your work, your relationships, and confident in your relationship with the Lord. So each and every day, do me a favor, do yourself a favor, be a blessing to someone or everybody you come in contact with, be a light in the darkness, and if you need termite or pest control, I hope you think to use termitelady.com and use E.C.O.L.A. because we would love to serve you. All right? 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And I don't think so, because life is a journey, and it's a lesson. The lessons that we're learning are incredible. So I would love to hear from you. Please contact me. 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Be a blessing to someone each and every day. God bless you.

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2: All right, so now that I have my own kitchen, the ideas are flying. It's Cheyenne here hanging out with you on 99.5 KKLA. So I'm trying to figure out how to decorate the kitchen, but most of all, I'm just trying to meal plan. Like, what can I get done in this kitchen? I'll be honest with you, it's not the biggest of kitchens. It's very small. I don't have a lot of counter space, but I'm brainstorming, okay? And I'm just excited about the stuff I get to make, and I just wanted to talk about the excitement alone and what you take for granted when you don't have your own kitchen. You know, it's just a cool feeling. I mean, I feel silly talking about it, but as a woman, whoever out there, you might know the feeling that I'm talking about. I went from never having my own kitchen, constantly having to follow people's rules, constantly having to clean up on everyone else's time, not my own. And it's just so liberating getting to be able to cook whatever I want, whenever I want. And if I mess up, it's okay, because my kids aren't going to kill me. My husband really doesn't care as long as I try and I'm experimenting with new things. So I just wanted to say this. If you have a famous recipe you want me to give a try, send me an email, Cheyenne@kkla.com, and I would love to start experimenting, because that's what I'm going to do.
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16: 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Welcome to Open My Eyes. I'm Lori Wilburn. 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In Acts 13:22, God said, "I have found in David, the son of Jesse, a man after my own heart, who will do all my will." 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Be encouraged. 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
17: 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Chapter 3, God is the God who delivers his people. 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Nebuchadnezzar boasted that he was ruler, but yet he developed a strange sickness that medical profession calls lycanthropic insanity. 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

0: Welcome to A Passion for Christ, a heart-to-heart conversation with pastors called to build the kingdom of God here in Southern California. All I want is to be in the
1: light. Welcome to A Passion for Christ here on 99.5 KKLA. I'm your host, Donna Rush. Now, I don't know about you, but I've always just been fascinated by sign language. I can remember as a kid in church, we used to learn how to sign like a few words to songs and sometimes maybe perform it during big church, as we called it, you know, as kids. And I always find myself drawn to the person doing sign language, if it's on screen or at an event. How about you? Are you like that? Well, my guest today is an expert in connecting the hearing and deaf communities, and she is truly blazing a new trail in the field of sign language. She's actually created a book with flashcards and is creating an upcoming video series and more just aimed at teaching people age 55 and older to sign. And why does she find this group so key, and could it transform the social life of really all of us, including seniors? We're about to find out. My guest is Dr. Deanne Elaine. She is the founder and executive director of Sign With Me. She also has her doctorate in divinity. Welcome.
2: Thank you so much, Donna. I am super excited to be here on your show, Passion for Christ.
1: Yeah.
2: I'm about to burst at the seams here.
1: Well, I first met you at our health fair, and what drew both my boss here at the station, Rodney, and myself, is all of a sudden we saw you just walk up to somebody and notice that he had a hearing deficit, and all of a sudden you started signing, and you guys were signing, and then it was just this great communication, and just
2: yes.
1: Everybody was just kind of included there.
2: It was just so divine.
1: Yes,
2: who'd have thought I would be there?
1: Yes.
2: The first person I meet, one of your producers, introduced me directly to Rodney. I'm sharing and meeting people.
1: Yes.
2: And all of a sudden, there's a need for my services immediately.
1: Wow.
2: There at the fair.
1: And there you go. And so now we met, and here you are. So glad.
2: Yes.
1: And you know what? It's so interesting, and I'm sure this is just not, that's not completely unique. I'm sure there are people all the time that we run into all the time, even in our daily lives, we don't even realize perhaps they have a hearing deficit. Either they're deaf or they're really hard of hearing and just miss out on things that may be said or et cetera. You know?
2: I mean, absolutely. Just here in the United States, you have over 37 million individuals who are deaf and are hard of hearing.
1: Wow.
2: And so of that number, just in California, you have about 3 million people. That's one in every 10 persons.
1: Wow.
2: That has the, you know, potential of being deaf. And so oftentimes you don't think about it until
1: yes.
2: we're touched or something happens and we're impacted. And now it becomes a focus for us.
1: Yes.
2: And so oftentimes we don't think about it. But then when the need arises, then we're scurrying to try to figure out, how do we communicate? How do we make things accessible? How do we maintain this connection?
1: Yeah. All right. So something that I just heard the statistic. You filled me in on this, and it kind of astounded me. And I think that this affects us all, dear KKLA family. If you are a believer in Jesus Christ and you love the Lord and you want to reach out to others, that only 2% of deaf people attend church?
2: Yeah, it's a staggering low number.
1: That's so sad.
2: Why do you think that is?
1: Well, because I'm sure they're sitting there and they can't understand what's going on. They don't hear. Oh, that's something that really, I think almost every church, especially even maybe through a program like we're going to talk about right now, mm-hmm. can address that issue.
2: Well, I mean, when you put it in perspective, I believe it's 2 Peter chapter 3,
1: mm-hmm.
2: and there maybe around the 6th or 7th verse, it said, it's not God's will that any perish.
1: Right.
2: But that all come to repentance. God has a concern for everyone. And he
1: yeah.
2: just happened to put the love for the deaf community in my heart.
1: Yeah.
2: Right? And so when you go to church, you don't have access.
1: Mm.
2: And the word has to be preached and received so that everyone has an opportunity
1: yes.
2: to receive Christ.
1: Yes.
2: So
1: yes.
2: therefore, interpreters are needed in the churches to reach out to our body of Christ that are deaf and hard of hearing.
1: Okay, so now I love this. We've always kind of thought about, oh, well, I know when my kids grew up, they could take ASL in high school, or maybe you go on to college and you're going to learn this skill or what have you. But now you're you've got kind of a different take on this. You are reaching out to boomers and beyond, all right? Tell me about this new book that you have by Here Zero, Seniors Sign 2. We're not talking seniors in high school. Okay, we're talking about senior citizens.
2: We can put it all together. I'll show you how we can spin that.
1: Yes, yes. So share with me, first of all, what even gave you this idea? Okay. How did you come up with this?
2: Well, first of all, let me just kind of give you a little bit of background. I had never met a deaf person.
1: Mm-hmm.
2: I started learning sign language through church ministry, which is what you shared earlier.
1: Wow, yes.
2: I was one of those persons in the group signing the songs and
1: yes.
2: going out to minister. So it started as ministry.
1: Uh-huh.
2: I had the opportunity to meet a deaf person
1: yeah.
2: after one of these events, and it impacted my life because mm-hmm. I didn't know how to communicate with him.
1: Oh.
2: I only knew the words to the lyrics of the song.
1: Right. Oh, God.
2: So fast forward, I shifted my focus in my master's program to focus on the deaf community and their needs.
1: Wow.
2: I began learning sign language. I became an interpreter.
1: Mm-hmm.
2: And then I became an educator. Oh. And so I've been teaching sign language in the K-12 for over 17 years now.
1: Mm-hmm.
2: And I also teach at one of the local community colleges. So how does that all come into focus? So we
1: yes.
2: started with just classes and providing interpreting services. During COVID,
1: yes.
2: our summer classes, we offer ASL music classes.
1: Oh, how fun. Okay, that's
2: and
1: fun.
2: And so we had the opportunity to teach our first group of seniors for one of the senior facilities.
1: Oh, so a senior facility wanted like an activity instead of, since you weren't able to go into nursing homes or anything like that, senior facilities to do activities any longer. So they were doing this online. You were doing this online.
2: So we did it. We pivoted and we did the class online. And to see how involved and engaged, and they were learning to sign the songs and working those arthritic hands and
1: yes.
2: just to see the light bulbs going off. It was just so impactful. I was so excited about it. And I began to pray. I said, well, Lord, when this class is over, within 2 weeks, they're going to forget everything that they learned.
1: Mm.
2: What can we do to keep this learning going?
1: Right.
2: And that's where Senior Sign 2 was birthed out of that
1: wow.
2: need.
1: Yes.
2: And that's how God has moved me in terms of finding needs where the language can be elevated, the language can be made aware of, and at the end of it all, guess who's being benefited? The deaf community.
1: Yes.
2: Because the more signers that we have, the more we're bringing equity and inclusion
1: yes.
2: for them and a concern for their community.
1: Yes.
2: And so then things shifted to my research on seniors.
1: Yes.
2: And I'm like, wow, I learned that one in every three person that's over the age of 65 is having or experiencing debilitating hearing loss.
1: Wow.
2: I found that those statistics and those numbers alarming.
1: Yes.
2: We all have a senior in our family. We all have someone that we probably know that is losing their hearing,
1: mm-hmm.
2: not because they were born that way, but just attrition, just
1: mm-hmm.
2: over, as you're aging mm-hmm. and becoming older. I call it senior dumb.
1: Mm-hmm.
2: Things just start going awry in some capacities,
1: sure,
2: right?
1: Sure.
2: And so then you have those that are losing their ability to speak, maybe through an unfortunate stroke.
1: Right.
2: Or a trach.
1: Oh, my goodness.
2: And
1: yes.
2: now you're forced in a community in a situation where you're not knowing how to communicate with your loved one, or your loved one not being able to understand what you're trying to communicate.
1: Right.
2: And so the vision of Senior Sign 2 is to be able to say, let's put language in your hands while you can
1: yes.
2: in a fun and creative way
1: yes.
2: because we want to be preventative.
1: Mm. So it's really, you want people to get a hold of this book too before that problem even begins.
2: Absolutely.
1: Really. Now tell me exactly, before I move on, I want you to tell me how this book is different. I experienced this with my dad. When he started losing his hearing, I remember I would go over to my parents' house and suddenly I'm going to back away from the mic, but it was like, Jack! You know, my mother was just great. You know, my house was so
2: Absolutely.
1: Loud, it's like,
2: Absolutely.
1: Because and the frustration level of repeating herself over,
2: mm-hmm.
1: you know, and
2: so she becomes frustrated and then
1: and loud
2: mm-hmm.
1: And then my dad would be, you know, frustrated because, you know, he knew he was frustrating her because he didn't hear what she said a lot, and so it was, you know, very, very frustrating.
2: True,
1: so
2: true.
1: I see the incredible need for this. I've witnessed
2: Thank
1: this.
2: You.
1: All right, so tell me about this book, Seniors Sign 2. How is it different from maybe a standard ASL book that you may receive like in a I don't know, in a college class or a high school class that you're teaching.
2: Okay. Well, culturally is different because you have a hearing person who has a passion and love for the deaf community and using their language. It's their language.
1: Right.
2: And so what made it unique also is important to us, and sign with me, to connect with someone in the deaf community. Who better to teach the language than a native user?
1: Okay.
2: And so we reached out and took a poll and took in sample works from different illustrators, and we chose one who lives in Belgium.
1: Oh, okay. The illustrator?
2: Yes.
1: Okay.
2: So that brought the collaboration, hearing and deaf. Get it here. Zero, hearing and deaf, coming together to show collaboration.
1: Okay.
2: And so that's one way that is different. Another way that is different, we know language is for all ages.
1: Yes.
2: But there's very few people that are focusing on our senior demographic.
1: Right. Okay.
2: And so it's different in that when you open that book, mm-hmm. you see seniors, you see children, you see people of all different ethnicities. You get an alphabet, you get a sight word. And you get a nostalgic memory. We want our seniors, when they look in the book, that they see themselves, that they have a smile,
1: yes.
2: something that would make them laugh while learning. We want to make ASL learning fun.
1: It almost looks like a really fun, colorful a comic book.
2: Like, it does.
1: In a way.
2: And
1: yes.
2: he's a cartoonist, so he has that,
1: yes.
2: that spin on the artwork, and it's beautiful. And then, of course, the flashcards mirror the alphabet and the vocabulary.
1: Yes. Yeah, so when you get this book, by the way, as you're listening here, it starts out with an 88th birthday celebration, by the way, which I love that. Okay. And so you learn some basic words in here. Like you're learning, well, first of all, you're learning the alphabet to mm-hmm. begin with. That's mm-hmm. what mainly this one focuses on. This
2: and
1: book
2: then
1: focuses on the alphabet.
2: Then you get a word, 26 words or vocabulary words that have been handpicked by me that's specific to the senior experience daily. And so each book in that series will focus on vocabulary specific. So our next book is going to be released in September, and it's going to be on who do you love? Family. So we'll be focusing on category signs, and they'll learn signs related to family, mother, father, sister, brother. So they'll get category signs in each one of the book series.
1: So this is how the series will progress. Mm-hmm. And if you just joined us, you are listening to A Passion for Christ. I'm Donna Rush. My guest is Dr. Deanne Elaine. She is founder and executive director of Sign With Me. It's a nonprofit organization with a passion for bridging the communication gap with the deaf and the hard of hearing. And we're talking about this new series of books that she has coming out, along with flashcards that's really targeted at those of us 55 and older, and so to help us, be the next generation, absolutely. Boomers and beyond, of signers and of all different levels, to really kind of bridge that gap. We'll talk about all the different ways this is going to be so helpful. So this original book that we were just talking about, you were talking about this first book, which I love, that I'm thumbing through, teaches you the alphabet, which I actually know the alphabet. I can remember as a child, I was at my grandmother's house, and I got really bored, so bored that I pulled out the encyclopedia. And all of a sudden, I saw the chart for learning the alphabet. I learned how to do that. A, B, C, D, E, F. See, I
2: You're
1: can still
2: doing
1: remember.
2: Great.
1: Okay, H, I, J, K. I remember all of that.
2: Excellent.
1: But this book teaches that. But then, as you said, like for A, you learn the letter A, and then you learn a word. Age in this instance. Yes.
2: And think of pulling on the old
1: man's
2: beard.
1: Yes, I see that. So this book goes with words that are important in this age category. Confuse, for example, for the letter C. Mm-hmm. Doctor for the letter D. Exercise for E. So brilliant, the words that you've chosen. And as this series continues, then you will just, like you said, branch out into family words and things such as this. So I've got to think about this, is that can learning this as well be a big way to even stemming cognitive decline and things such as that?
2: That's
1: what are
2: a great question. I mean, I'm glad that you're even thinking that.
1: Yeah.
2: And so what happens is, we know that as the brain continues to be stimulated and exercised, then that learning through sign language increases that cognitive and memory recall. So if we're able to do that, we're keeping the mind alive. And so by doing that, it then puts a stake in the road that says, dementia, you got to stop here.
1: Amen.
2: Alzheimer's, like you have to stop here because you're keeping that mind alive.
1: Yes. And I'm also thinking, you know, as older people start to lose their hearing and stuff, isn't that a great factor in increasing isolation?
2: Yes, indeed. So let's go back to your father and your mom.
1: Yeah.
2: Imagine in general, if the person who's trying to communicate with the person is losing their hearing, oftentimes they're getting frustrated.
1: Yeah.
2: And there's a level of frustration where they kind of back off and they say, that person's being ornery, or they don't want to listen. But from the person who's experiencing it, they get frustrated more importantly. And then unfortunately, they start to retreat a little bit as well. Mm-hmm. And that's where that isolation, I don't want to go to family functions because I don't want to wear my hearing aid and I don't want to go through this tedious, you know, exchange, struggle with the exchange to communicate. And so they want to stay home. So you get that isolation and wanting to stay away from others.
1: Yeah.
2: And then things start shutting down. When you feel isolated, what kicks in? Depression.
1: Yeah. All kinds of things.
2: All kinds of things.
1: Yes. So I'm thinking about this and its application in different places where there are seniors, such as nursing homes or what else. What are you hoping that this will accomplish and how it can be accomplished, I guess, in just increasing communication between, I mean, everyone, not just in the home, but in hospitals and nursing centers and wherever people need to communicate where there can just be a deficit there of some sort.
2: Wow, that's great. Thank you for asking that. What we see, first of all, is this book in the hands of every senior nationwide. And we're starting right here in our city, our greater Los Angeles area. Mm-hmm. We want to be able to have, because we're a nonprofit, we want to be able to see organizations sponsor books or donate books that we can give away free to
1: wonderful.
2: Our senior centers,
1: right.
2: to our senior population and where they are.
1: Got it.
2: We want families to be able to receive the training in the classes with the senior and with their CNAs.
1: Oh.
2: So we want to ultimately create a community of signers that build support around that senior. Them alone, they can't do it. It's going to take a family buy-in, a family commitment to say, okay, organization, entity, we care about our seniors. We want

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3: School or a hospital or nursing facility or a senior center or even city and county agency.
4: Right.
3: And you would like to provide the books for these individuals. Mm-hmm. That's something you can do as well, with branding inside of our books for sponsors and partners is an opportunity to consider as well.
4: And what's really cool about this book too is that I noticed that there's a QR code in here, so you can get the flashcards just by scanning a QR code. So that's just kind of a little bonus.
3: Yeah, and right? Soon, once we have the videos completed, you'll have a QR code in the book to be able to scan and see a link, get a free link to a visual video representation of the content in each book. So each book would have its own QR code for the videos, but we need that support. All right. You sponsors out there, corporate yeah. sponsors, we
4: yes.
3: need you.
4: Yes, family sponsors, you have a heart for, you know, just got a ministry of ASL.
3: It is
4: really
3: a ministry.
4: It is a ministry. Yeah. Be sure and get with signwithme.org and contact Deanne Elaine with this. I'm thinking, okay, so I want to learn ASL from this book. So let's say that you hear somebody listening, or what then? What do you do then? You've kind of learned this. What do you do?
3: In terms of the entry point to learning?
4: Yeah, what if you've learned? Let's say okay. you go and then this is just sparks your interest okay. and you've learned more and more. What are the opportunities for people who really get
3: fired up and
4: fired up and okay. get into this? Yes, ASL.
3: You're right, because we basically provide a cursory, basic, fundamental entry level.
4: Sure.
3: But for those individuals that would like to continue and pursue, we're partnered with other agencies and individuals that teach sign language, from
4: wow.
3: our deaf to our hard of hearing to our hearing. You get to choose who you would like your instructor to be. And so we're connected with other resources
4: yes.
3: that we can refer you. So it's not, everything's not happening at Sign With Me. We can only do so much. And this is our lane. But then we have partners, and we're looking for more that can not only teach our classes, but also be able to provide their services that they want to expand and make available.
4: And I always wonder, because I know that you also perform. I don't know if that's what it's called, mm-hmm. perform, like at concerts and
3: yes.
4: things such that when you are signing a song, is there something different about you? And is it the face and the body language, or what is that different? That's kind of different.
3: All of that. Because expression
4: yes.
3: is part of ASL grammar.
4: Oh, I see.
3: So that's where your statements, your punctuation, your commas, your exclamation points, your sighs, your questions and your eyes going up and down.
4: Oh.
3: So all of that plays a part in actually the structure of the language. So
4: I
3: when people see deaf people signing
4: yeah.
3: or even interpreter signing, sometimes they conclude that they must be upset or they're over emotive. No, it's actually part of
4: The grammar and the language. Wow, that's fascinating. Thanks for clarifying that with me. Because some people just have more of that, woo, about them. I don't know the word for it, but just very animated.
3: It,
4: and
3: it
4: just,
3: seems
4: yes,
3: animated, but
4: yes,
3: it's grammatical.
4: But it's the grammatical. Good to know. And finally, just a few moments here. I'd just love, do you have a heartwarming story of success that you've witnessed, perhaps, ASL?
3: Wow. Yes, absolutely. Okay, obviously, me teaching every day and teaching levels 1, 2, and 3 for my K-12, my high school students,
4: mm-hmm.
3: I had an opportunity where a deaf young lady mm-hmm. who is getting ready to graduate from Cal State University Northridge.
4: And yeah.
3: And she came across a kind of a block with her education, because to finish her capstone
4: mm-hmm.
3: project,
4: oh.
3: she had to present it. They didn't have access to anyone she could present to. Someone reached out to me, and we mm-hmm. were able to accommodate her to come in and give her presentation, and to see my students being able to understand
4: oh.
3: and communicate
4: yes.
3: with her was amazing. That's on the education side. But on the senior sign 2 side, mm-hmm. hearing the stories, one young lady who's a senior, her husband had a trach,
4: mm-hmm.
3: spent the last quarter of his days, I would say the last mm-hmm. several months, not

0: able to communicate.
1: Yeah.
0: And her not being able to understand. And she saw my book and she said, I needed this book. I wish I had this book when that happened to my husband so that we could communicate. Aww. He died, spent his last days in frustration.
1: Yeah.
0: And I felt really horrible about that. And so it's those types of stories that knowing that our book is a solution and providing, you know, a way to make that connection is amazing to me.
1: Well, thank you for doing that. Thank you for your idea, not just having an idea, but bringing it into fruition.
0: To God be the glory.
1: Thank you. All right. So that you've been listening to A Passion for Christ. And my guest is Dr. Deanne Elaine. She is founder and executive director of Sign With Me. And she's got this passion for just bridging the gap with the deaf and the hard of hearing. So for more information on this, it's really a ministry in her book, Seniors Sign To, just go to signwithme.org and you can get all that information that you need, and you can find a way to get in touch with Deanne. Thank
0: Absolutely.
1: You so much.
0: Thank you, Donna. Right. It's been so amazing being here today.
1: I'm Donna Rush. Thanks for joining us for A Passion for Christ here on 99.5 KKLA.
2: 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Tune in again next week at this same time for another intimate glimpse at what God is stirring in the hearts of Southern California's pastors. 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
1: Oh man, God is good all the time. I got a praise report for you guys. Cheyenne here hanging out with you. My daughter had a freak accident that I was talking about last week where she hit a wall, tripped into it, and it was the corner of the wall, so it did some damage. Well, she did some damage to herself. She bit through the under part of her lip, through the whole piece of her skin, and bit a chunk of her actual lip off. We ended up having to take her to the children's hospital. They did cosmetic surgery on her, so plastic surgery, and they had to put in stitches. And of course, it sounds horrible, right? And it was. And, you know, we were all freaking out. But for days, you know, she just had that scabbing. It just looked bad. But I'm here to say a praise report, because that girl, she just has probably a few marks that are a little dark under her lip, and that's about it. Everything looks amazing. And I just want to praise God and so thankful for the surgeon. She was just like an angel that God had sent, I swear. But I just want to give a praise report because I had a lot of people asking me about her, and she's doing great. She's back to her hyper crazy self, and I could not be more thankful. And apparently sunscreen is the key to making sure you don't scar facially or wherever, I guess. But sunscreen is going to be my best friend with that.
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6: I had gone to school for accounting, and I worked in that computer field for about 13 years. And then I had my first child, and I went back to work. And then I was getting ready to have my second child. And they're like, do you want to come back to work? Because we're going to dissolve your department. And I said, absolutely. So I had the second child. Tried to take the first one back to his little daycare. And he's like, no, Mommy, no, don't leave me. And right then, I'm like, oh, my gosh, I cannot go back to work. 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I just went back to school when they were little, and my husband would watch them. I'd take one class a semester, and it took like 5 years, and finally ended up becoming a nurse, working nights so I could take.
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0: Okay, everyone, it is time for our reality check, as I like to call it. 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
9: Well, it's just not just another Saturday night. This is real life with Gina Pastore
1: and David James. And no, this is not just another Saturday night.
9: No, we continue the conversation. Gina, the real life, the brand, real life with Gina Pastore, David James, has become, it's an oasis for souls that are going through trauma and grief and loss.
1: Yes, and hard times.
9: And to know that it's okay to grieve that. Don't slide it under the rug or hide it down in the basement.
1: That's right. No, we'll have to do a show on the principles of grieving because it's so important and I love to talk about all that. But we have Debbie Siciliani Smallwood in studio.
9: Yeah, welcome back, Deb.
1: Welcome back. And Debbie shared last week, if you didn't hear her story, it's a very dramatic story. Not the easiest in the world to listen to because she documents for us what happened the night that her husband and son and her younger son were all in a car accident and her husband and oldest son were killed. And Greg ended up in a hospital in a trauma center in Las Vegas, but he survived, thank God.
9: And now 26 years young, yeah.
1: Yes, he's now 26. Yeah. But Debbie goes through the whole story. So go to Gina Pastore Radio Facebook. You can find the podcast there or on KKLA.com. Mm-hmm. You can find me. If you want to contact us, please reach out via private message, call the station.
9: 818-662-3737, my direct line, Gina.
1: Okay.
9: So they can just 818-662-3737. We'll connect you right to Gina.
1: Yes. So, Debbie, welcome back.
3: Thank you.
1: And we were crying a lot, but now we're going to transition into how God worked behind the scenes in to bring us together. Debbie and I, we didn't know each other.
3: Nope.
1: So once you told me when I met you that you had heard about my husband's accident.
3: Yes,
1: so tell
3: us
1: about that.
3: You know, I was driving my kids to school, and I was a big, avid Fish listener at that time.
1: And our Big Wave Dave was the DJ on the Fish.
3: Yes, he was.
1: One.
3: Yes.
1: Dave.
3: Big Wave Dave. So there he was.
9: One.
3: And he was sharing about his friend, your husband, and about what had happened that night. And it just struck me so much because I was like, because it's almost like your husband predicted his death. That's what, how it, and it was just like, he literally said everything on the radio I could, you know,
1: A car accident.
3: A motorcycle accident on the 210 freeway. Mm-hmm. And then it happened. So I remember running home after, you know, dropping my kids off. And back then, I don't know what I did because the internet was just very new. And I searched him up. Frank Pastore, I read everything about him and what you'd said. And I went, wow. And that, again, I think God was preparing my heart because my tragedy hadn't happened yet, and it was 5 months later that it happened.
1: So that's the first time you had heard of Frank.
3: Frank, yes.
9: Yeah, was on the air, and you're surely talking and asking us to pray for Gina.
3: Yes, yes. It was just incredible.
1: So interesting. It's been a long time since we've shared our story. And by the way, I think I mentioned last week, we have a book now called Braided, and it's how God brought Debbie and I and Debbie Rooney J. So all three of us together. But anyways, I had a friend whose daughter worked at the school your kids went to. And so, Frank had been gone a few months. And my friend called and said, oh, Gina, there's a family you got to pray for. The husband and the two sons were in a car accident, and one of the sons and the husband died, and she told me all about you, and she said her name is Debbie Siciliani.
3: Yeah.
1: Well, now, I'm Italian. I was married to an Italian, and so the name Siciliani just stuck with me. I wasn't going to forget it. And my friend said, wouldn't that be so wonderful if you could meet her? And I remember saying, well, she's in shock right now, but maybe at some point. And so I kept, whenever I'd talk to my friend Veronica, I'd keep asking about you because Amy, who worked at the school, was giving her mom updates. And then we sort of devised a plan to go down one day. We were going to meet Amy for dinner. And I was hoping to run into you. And my friend said, if I see her, I'll let you know. And I don't know what I was going to say or whatever, but I was just praying that I'd run into you. So lo and behold, we're at the school. And I want to say this was just maybe a couple months after the accident, your accident. Mm-hmm. And my friend nudges me with her elbow. There she is. You are standing right in front of me in the school office. And we were going in the office because we were going to wait for Amy. And I froze. You were there with Chelsea and Sammy. Your two, yeah. You know, Chelsea was 11, Sammy was 6. And I literally was like, what? How am I going to approach her? Hey, I heard about your tragedy. You know, I froze.
9: And Gina, to be fair, this was your first venture into soul care with another woman
1: and
9: that had gone through loss.
1: I'm still grieving. I was in acute grief for a couple of years, which is normal. But yeah, I'm still grieving. And,
9: right.
1: But I couldn't. So I looked at my friend and we were kind of whispering. And then when we turned and looked up and I was going to somehow come up to you and you were gone.
3: Well, you know,
1: and then I'm like, wait, where'd she go?
3: But you know, I know you know this because Amy actually texted me and she's like, are you still here? And I said, oh, I just left. And I just, when we think back, God was like, oh, no, it's not time yet.
1: I know. I feel like God was almost teasing us a little.
3: Yes. Well, he's making this story so big because it's incredible what God does.
1: Yes. So I never touched base with you.
3: No. And Amy never told me why she texted me. She said, oh, all she said was, oh, I have someone I want you to meet. That's all.
1: That's all she said.
3: Yeah. And it wasn't until...
1: Well, so talk about going, how you really wanted to be around widows.
3: I'll tell you one thing first that's kind of big. So it was the 1 year anniversary, and I hadn't really done anything or, you know, I was just about ready to meet other widows and widowers. But the first thing I wanted to do was go to Fish Fest. And I've never done Fish Fest in my life, but I always hear about it on the radio, and it's during the month of June, my first anniversary. So I told my daughter, I said, Chelsea, we're going to Fish Fest and we're gonna spend money and we're gonna sit right up front at the mess pod or whatever they call it. So we did. And I'm just sitting there waiting, and who walks out on stage? That blew my mind was Big Wave Dave. And I just said to my daughter, oh, that's Big Wave Dave. I hear him all the time on the radio. Oh my gosh, there he is. And he's with his cute kids. And I'm like, oh my gosh. It was just, you were my idol.
9: Yeah. Very nice.
3: So that happened, and that was a blessing. And then after that concert, I was like, okay, I think I'm ready to venture out. And so I looked up online, there has to be some fun camps for widows and widowers. You know, there has to be something out there. Mm-hmm. Well, I did find Camp Widow, and I found out all their time slots, and it's like for a weekend. And the time slot that I wanted to go to was in July that they were here in San Diego, but I couldn't go. I was going on a cruise. So I said, what's the next one? The next one was going to be in September or something like that in Canada. And I went, oh, yeah, no, not doing that. Why would I want to go to Canada? I never like to go anywhere by myself.
1: Especially when you found out they do them out here in California.
3: Yeah, California. Yeah. No. But God said, he kept saying, you need, you know, like how you have that little voice. Mm. And he said, no, go. I'm like, no, I'm not going. And I fought it. I'm like, no. He said, yes, go. And I'm like, okay. So I did. I signed up to go, and I went to Camp Widow.
9: All the way in Ontario, Canada. So yeah, this is East Toronto, Coast, by
3: actually,
9: the way.
3: Toronto, yes.
1: I just want to point out, because a lot of people ask, Camp Widow is not religiously affiliated.
3: No.
1: It's just generic for widows and widowers.
3: Yes, widows. Right. All I could see.
1: It's a wonderful organization.
3: So
1: yes.
3: This is me. All I saw was pictures of smiling faces. Mm-hmm. And they're dancing and everyone's having a great time. And I'm like, oh, that's what I need so bad. So I didn't even really understand what I was getting into. I knew there was no affiliated with the Lord at all. But I'm like, that's okay. And, you know, so I get there.
4: You flew from Southern California all the way to Toronto, Ontario, Canada.
3: By myself.
4: Yes.
3: Yes, I did it. And I got my room, and I was in my room, and I just remember looking in the mirror going, Lord, what am I doing? What am I doing? And I just remember going, you know, I don't know what I'm doing, but whatever it is, Lord, I'm all in. That's what I said.
0: Wow.
3: I'm all in. Mm-hmm. So I went down to where the lobby was, where, and all I could see were big signs that said, Camp Widow this way. And I just remember going, I can't believe that's me. I can't believe I'm in this, you know, mm-hmm. I'm a widow.
0: And you were only 44?
3: 44.
0: You were so young. Yeah.
3: Now I'm 45 because it was a year later. Okay. So now I'm 45.
0: That's really old, by the way. Just kidding.
3: So, and then I remember, okay, so let me back up a little bit. When the tragedy happened, I told my friends 5 days later that I needed to find somebody right away that has experienced a double loss like me, because I had just finished grieving the loss of my mom at the age of 44. Wow. And she died when I was 6, because I never grieved her. I never didn't even know how to grieve her. How do you grieve? You know, I was so little. And I finally surrounded myself with these women of, they're called Motherless Daughters of Orange County. And I started going to that support group, and oh my gosh, I got so much healing from that. I cried over my mom at such an older age. So I knew that I needed to find someone who has experienced a double loss, because yes, there's lots of people out there that have lost their spouses, but a child at the same time.
0: Mm-hmm. I know, oh, that's very rare.
3: It was so hard, and the grief of losing a spouse is so different than grieving the loss of a child, and it's just, mm-hmm. So that was, you know, a year ago.
0: Yeah.
3: When I said those words.
0: Right.
3: So now I'm venturing off to this Camp Widow organization, and I'm prompt, I'm early, mm-hmm. and lo and behold, who's at the door right there was the owner of Camp
0: Widow. But you didn't know that. You were
3: I didn't know.
0: Wandering around.
3: Yeah, I didn't. I
0: early.
3: Didn't know.
0: You were early.
3: I was early, and she goes, can I help you? And I'm like, yeah, I'm Debbie Siciliani. I know I'm a little early, but, you know. And she knew exactly who I was. She goes, oh, I'm Michelle. I'm the owner of the, you know, the founder of Camp Widow. And that's when God showed up in an incredible
0: so
3: way.
0: Michelle was very aware of your circumstances, mm-hmm. okay? Mm-hmm. And she had an idea.
3: Uh-huh. And she literally put down her books that she had. And she grabbed my hands. This is a stranger, but she grabbed my hands and said, I have somebody I want you to meet. And I went, you do? Already?
4: Yeah, right, exactly. This is a widow's conference, really. Right.
3: Yeah, and she said, she goes, and in fact, her name is Debbie, mm-hmm. too. And I went, oh, wow. And she goes, and she also lost her husband and son. And I just remember going, wait, what? And I go, at the same time? And she said, yes. And I, at that moment, I could just feel, I was just shaking. And I'm like, oh my gosh, the Lord is answering my prayer. He's answering my prayer right now. And I said, I've been waiting for like a year and 2 months to meet somebody. You know, and she goes, Debbie has been waiting for you to walk through these doors for 4.5 years. Mm-hmm. And I went, oh. And so I did get to meet her.
0: Well, she said one other thing before. Yeah. She said,
3: oh, yes. Oh,
4: she okay. said,
3: see?
4: Go ahead.
0: Okay. That's okay.
3: She goes, oh, and I forgot to tell you. She said, she's from California. And I go, California? I live in California. She goes, I know. In fact, she lives in Yorba Linda. And I just went, I literally fell to the floor. I'm like, Yorba Linda, that's like literally 20 minutes from me. Oh my gosh, God, you're amazing.
4: Toronto, Ontario, you leave Southern California, fly there, you meet
12: a woman that's been waiting 4 years to meet you. You've been waiting a year to meet her, and she's from almost your same zip code. This is God orchestrating.
1: Incredible.
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1: Okay, let's go to a break.
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1: And tell them Gina sent you.
2: Let's see.

0: story of Debbie Siciliani Smallwood, of Gina Pastore, of a woman who is named Debbie Rooney at the time, but is now Debbie Rooney Jaso. Deb and Deb met each other at a widow's conference all the way up in Toronto, Ontario, Canada, both from Southern California, had heard about Gina's passing, Debbie Siciliani, from yours truly on our 95.9 The Fish radio station, and God continues to make this evolve.
1: We couldn't make this up, folks. This is a true story. In fact, it's kind of like, I'm even going, oh, I can't believe this, you know. And I was one of the people. But no, so you talked about your meet Debbie at Camp Widow.
2: Yes.
1: You discover you're both named Debbie, both lost a husband and a son. You had so much in common, and you're both within 20 miles of each other.
2: Incredible.
1: Living. And so I said earlier how I had heard about you and all that, and we didn't meet. Interestingly, several months before that, though, a mutual friend had me meet Debbie Rooney. She said, do you want to meet this baseball mom that I know? She'd like to meet you. She lost her husband and son. I'm a new widow. I've been a widow for like 5 months. Would you like to meet her? And I said, yes. So I strike up a friendship with Debbie Rooney. So Debbie Rooney comes back from Camp Widow, and I knew that she was going to Camp Widow, by the way, because she had told me. And I was on Facebook with her, and she had posted about it. In one of her posts, she talked about meeting, I believe you had tagged her, because you were a big Facebook person. You had tagged her. And so I'm in my robe one night, and I'm looking at my computer, and I'm on Facebook, and I see that Debbie Rooney is with this Debbie Siciliani. And I couldn't forget your name because I'm Italian. And I'm like, wait, what? Wait. I'm like, no, is that... So I text my friend. Was her, the gal that who lost her husband and son, was her name Debbie Siciliani? And she wrote, yes. And I'm like, oh, that's got to be her. So to make a long story short, because it is a long story, you came back, you guys came back from Camp Widow, and Debbie had already orchestrated a widow's dinner group that I was part of. So when Debbie got back, she invited you to come.
2: Yes, she did.
1: And she told, did she tell you about me? I can't remember that part.
2: No, she didn't tell, no, I had no idea that you were, no.
1: Yes.
2: But guess who reached out to me? Amy, your friend.
1: Oh, okay.
2: Amy reached out to me and said, oh, I hear you're going to this luncheon with, and you're going to meet Gina Pastore. I wanted you to meet her.
1: That's the person I wanted you to meet.
2: Yes.
1: So we meet and we just hug and then we start talking and I tell you how I saw you in the office and I froze and here we are. And it was just unbelievable. We're
0: year
1: crying.
0: And a few months later.
2: Oh, yeah. And I was, after meeting Debbie Rooney, I'm like, God, you're amazing. Oh my gosh, I can't believe this is happening. And then to find out now I'm going to meet Gina Pastore, her husband that I heard on the radio from Big Wave
1: Dave. And then I say to you, do you want to... You seem like you have an outgoing personality. Would you be comfortable coming on my radio show? I do it at KKLA with, you know, Big Wave Dave.
2: Yeah.
1: And she just starts screaming. Like,
2: I know,
1: like, and I'm like, well, did I just scare her?
2: I know, because I was like...
0: He's not all that in a bag of chips, let me tell you.
2: No, but in the mind of... Like, God is just...
1: I know.
2: Behind the scenes.
0: Yeah.
1: Behind the scenes,
2: orchestrating it all. And I know, I'm like, God, you're amazing. Look what you're doing.
1: Well, and I got to throw one other thing in. Debbie is now my in-law.
0: Yeah.
2: Oh, yeah.
1: That's a whole nother story. But my son-in-law's mom passed away. And about a year after, my daughter, who had met her mom's new widow friends, basically set you guys up.
0: I mean, you know, you're talking to billions of people on the planet. And how all God rearranged all this stuff. And then the first time you came into the studio years ago, it was like full circle.
2: Oh,
0: the whole deal.
2: Full circle. I go, Big Wave Dave, do you know? Like, I was at the Fish Fest concert. It was just...
0: And you heard the story of Frank Pastore. You heard the story of Gina and her loss. And that triggered the Holy Spirit to be able to be moving into your life, Gina's life, Debbie's life, using Camp Widow, a secular organization.
2: Yes.
0: And God showed up in it all.
2: In it all.
0: And tragedy. I mean, this is all out of tragedy, ladies.
2: Yeah. Goosebumps.
1: Yeah.
2: Goosebumps.
1: And it does. All of this doesn't mean that, you know, there's not pain.
0: No rainbows and butterflies.
1: We'll have to do another show on that. But she, as you can see, God met Debbie in all of this.
0: And what that would be the takeaway here for people listening right here that are in trauma, loss, grief, and agony, in the steps of grief, Deb?
2: Just like I told my kids that night, that God is with us. Mm-hmm. He hasn't left us. Mm-hmm. He's in it all. You just have to trust Him. He's not going to leave us. He's with you.
1: He's
0: it's a broken
1: always
0: world.
1: At work.
0: Yeah. He's a work in a broken world. It wasn't meant to be this broken.
1: No.
0: Right?
1: No.
0: It wasn't.
1: But
0: it
1: he
0: was
1: still
0: perfect.
1: Shines through.
2: He does. Yeah. We're witness of this. I mean, this is incredible.
1: I know. We're all sitting here.
0: So
1: crying.
0: What would you say? Yeah, right. So what would you say to soul listening right now in the minute that remains? What's the step they need to take to continue in the healing and the growth? God working.
1: This is
0: life.
1: Just coming to me right now, but you know we're going to go through painful times on this crappy earth. I mean, you know, it's a fallen world. There's sin and evil and all of that. But as you can see, God's glory is still shining through. So you just have to hold on to that and trust Him and walk with Him even through the cruddy times, because He is at work and He does care about you. And me.
2: Yes.
1: And all of us.
2: Baby steps.
1: Yeah.
0: You can reach out here, 818-662-3737, if you'd like to be in touch with Gina. 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And I'm just grateful, not grateful for tragedy per se, I'm grateful that God orchestrates in all things to work people to Him.
1: And for the good.
2: Yes. Amen. Yeah.
0: Until next week, Gina.
1: Until next week, Dave. Right.
0: Deb, good night.
2: Good night.
0: Good night, everyone.
3: 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Oh my God, parents, I can't believe we're already there, but back to school is just around the corner. And Cheyenne here hanging out with you. Me and my kids are mentally preparing now. We're just tipping our toes in it. We're just feeling the water, you know, thinking about it. But I did go back to school shopping for clothes. I still have to do the school supplies, but I have little kids, so I'm not too worried about that. But we are starting the process. So this means that we're going to have to start the bedtimes a little earlier, just get in the routine. And I'm thankful for my husband because he is a very routine person who strives and thrives on that. And so I get into the routine, but I start to like slack after about the first week or two. So he is the backbone. So as a team, we are gearing up for back to school. And I don't know who needed to hear this, but this might be your cue to be like, oh yeah, that's right. It's time. We also need to start gearing up. But as far as the plans go, it's first we get the routine in check, we get the stuff organized, and then it's boom, boom, boom, boom. Hopefully everything goes smoothly this year with all three of my girls going to the same school. One drop off, one pickup. I am so excited.
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10: Happiness can escape our grasp. 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
3: 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Pastor Steve will be teaching the Word of God straight from the Bible with truth and no compromise. 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
10: And today we're going to be in Psalm 1. I entitled this message, Seeking Happiness. You know, happiness is what most people desire, is it not? In fact, out of the top five desires in life, happiness is at the top of the list. It's followed by money, freedom, peace of mind, and joy. But what exactly is happiness? Well, it can be defined as a state of being happy. Okay, but what does that even mean, to be happy? For most, it's a feeling of pleasure or contentment. It's a sense of satisfaction and joy in our lifestyle and in those around us. So, to be happy, do I have to be happy and settled with the people around me and my circumstances in life? You know, with my family, work, and home? Well, if that's the case, that would mean in order for us to find happiness, we would have to be in a perfect utopia, like moving to Fantasyland at Disneyland. Oh no, wait a minute, what if I had to live in It's a Small World ride? It's a small world after all. Oh no, trust me, that would not bring me happiness. Yes, the chance of us finding happiness where we live, work, or play is pretty slim, since multiple circumstances can change at any given moment. So how can you and me find our happy place? Well, we would start by, well, simply asking ourselves, what will make me happy? For many singles, they might say, well, I wish I was married. I wish I could find my soulmate to share my life with. Yet when we ask those who have been married for a while, they might say, oh, to be single again, having my freedom to do as I please. Oh, that would make me happy. But wait a minute, weren't you single at one point and you were tired of being alone? And let's not forget, most divorced people end up getting married again, okay? Why? Because they don't want to be alone. Gee, imagine that. See, making the old saying true, marriage is like flies on a screen door. The ones on the outside want in, and the ones on the inside, they want out. Yet what about those who are committed to love their spouse, you know, for better or for worse, for richer or for poorer, in sickness and in health? Did they find happiness? Listen, the point is this. To achieve happiness doesn't mean that we're married or we're single or we have a perfect job, or we live in a perfect home, or, you know, we have perfect neighbors. So if that's the case, why haven't more people found happiness or something that's like it? Maybe our circumstances stole our shot at happiness. Oh, it was my life. It took a turn. And right when this happened, everything went downhill from there. And it stole my shot for happiness. Yes, sometimes the more we search for happiness, the farther away it seems to get. Maybe this is why Kathy Caprino, a career and leadership coach, after 16 years of study, working with over 20,000 professionals around the world, came to this conclusion that happiness had escaped them all, she said. She says most people couldn't even define what would make them happy in life. Yes, I think that most of us would agree that happiness can escape our grasp. But why is that? Maybe most of us are looking for it in all the wrong places, because happiness certainly isn't where most people have been looking. Consider the rich. They seem to have cracked the code on how to make money and lots of it and gain recognition. Some of those rich people married gorgeous spouses. They've bought everything their hearts have ever wanted or desired. Homes, cars, they went on expensive vacations all around the world. Yes, they had their moments of happiness, but nothing that lasted. Why? Because the only lasting happiness that a soul can really have is in a personal relationship with our Creator God, who made us. For He made us with a God-shaped voice. Think about that. God created humanity in His own image, yet He made us all with a God-shaped void that only He could fill. So He's the only one that can grant to you and to me and every other person on planet Earth what we would call a real and true happiness. Again, why? For deep within our soul, we were created with a desire to know God. We were created with a desire to worship Him and to serve Him. And one day, we are going to stand in the presence of heaven and be filled with an eternal happiness that will never end as our God opens our eyes to a new dimension of life. See, that is only to those that really know Him as their Lord and their Savior. And so the question is it possible for the believer, who we know that we're going to have a total joy and happiness in heaven one day, is it possible, though, on this side of heaven, for a true believer in Christ to really find a happiness? Yes. And it has nothing to do with how much money we make, whether we're married or we're single, or where we work or live. And it doesn't matter how we look. Are we tall? Are we short? Are we fit? Are we not fit? It doesn't matter what nationality you are, what color skin you have. Yes, there's a way for every true believer in Christ to dwell in the midst of happiness. And God gives us a roadmap on just how we can get there and find that place. That's why today we're going to look in Psalm 1, the very first psalm of the book of Psalms. And in light of our title, Seeking Happiness, we're going to look at this first point, knowing where to walk. But first, what I'd like to do is read the entire psalm to you. It's not that long. It's only 6 verses. So let me read it to you. I'll be reading out of the New American Standard, which is, I believe, the best translation of the original Greek and Hebrew scriptures. And so if you're driving in your car, well, keep your eyes on the road. I'll read you the text. Psalm 1. Verse 1 starts like this. How blessed is the man or the woman who does not walk in the counsel of the wicked, nor stand in the path of sinners, nor sit in the seat of scoffers, but his delight, whose delight? That the blessed man or woman is in the law of the Lord, and in his law they meditate day and night. And they will be like a tree that's firmly planted by streams of water, which yields fruit in its season, and its leaf does not wither. And whatever he or she does, they will prosper. The wicked are not so, but they are like chaff which the wind drives away. Therefore, the wicked will not stand in the judgment, nor sinners in the assembly of the righteous. For the Lord knows the way of the righteous, but the way of the wicked will perish. Well, there you go. That's the whole Psalm 1, all six verses. A lot is packed into the first Psalm. There is so much there. We don't even know who wrote this psalm. Was it David? Was it Asaph? Was it someone else? We're not even given the author here. But what we do know is this. It was written under the inspiration of the Holy Spirit of God. And it starts with a blessing and it ends with a curse. For Psalm 1 starts with how a godly man or a godly woman should live. Yet it ends with a curse to those who choose to reject God's way of living, only to embrace their own lifestyle of sin. And what will be the fruit of their choice to the non-believer at the end of their life? Well, it's going to be judgment and separation from God for all eternity. But with all of that said, with that as a backdrop, let's look at our first point here, knowing where to walk. As we reread the first two verses of Psalm 1. He says again, how blessed is the man or the woman who does not walk in the counsel of the wicked, nor stand in the path of sinners, nor sit in the seat of the scoffers. But his or her delight is in the law of the Lord, and in his law they meditate day and night. Wow, talking about starting on a high note to begin the book of Psalms. For God tackles in this very first psalm what humanity has been searching for the most. And what is that again? Humanity searching for happiness. See, that word blessed that he starts off with in the original language means happy. But it's not happy in a singular sense. It's happy in a plural sense. So really, the opening of not only the first psalm, but the entire book of Psalms, which is 150 psalms, is happy, happy is the man or the woman. Wow. So let's get this straight. God is giving to you and me what will be the top priority in men and women's lives in the 21st century, right here in the book of Psalms, which the majority of the Psalms were written some 3,000 years ago. Some of the Psalms are as old as 5,500 years. Yet here we have God tackling the number one want of all of us living today, 8.5 billion people on planet Earth. He's giving us the number one want again. How can that be? The number one want. People want to be happy today. But how can it be? Well, the answer is easy. God knows the heart of men and women since he created us. That's right. Now, why do we walk through verse by verse on studies here at Core Church, LA? Well, we do expository Bible teaching. And that means we pick a book and we go book by book, chapter by chapter, and verse by verse. But every now and then, in the midst of me teaching through books, God lays something on my heart. And that's what he did here with Psalm 1. And that's why I put this study together, because God just wanted me to look at it. But again, we're going to go verse by verse through this chapter of Psalm 1. But again, the reason I do that is because God covers the full counsel of what men and women need in their life through the teaching of his word. So if you're going to a church and all they're doing is topical studies, topical this, topical that, this series, that series, it's like, hold on a second. When you walk through the scripture, you address every aspect of every person's life. Why? Because God ministers to the whole of humanity in every issue of life as you walk through his word. You know, I never really think about what I'm going to teach on the next Sunday. Why? Because I'm usually going through a book. And what dictates what I teach the next week is whatever is in the next chapter. Like, where did we leave off? Where are we picking up? That's what dictates the subject matter of what we teach on. Now, by doing that, do I always have the bouquet of roses as a message on Sunday morning? Oh, come to Core Church LA. Let me give you a bouquet message to tell you how wonderful you are and how much God loves you. No, I teach on whatever is in the context next so that you can be ministered to. Listen, if you're going to a church where all you get taught is how wonderful you are and how much God loves you, something's wrong with that, because God wants to poke us and prod us on areas of rebellion in our life, areas that we're not doing so good. Maybe you're holding grudges on people. Well, we need to hear about that, on how you need to forgive people. Why? Because they deserve it? No, absolutely not. You know, that person probably hurt you. Do they deserve forgiveness? No. But God asks you to forgive them. Why? Because he's forgiven you. And see, that's why I tell people the word of God's not always what you want to hear, but it's always what you need to hear so that God can mold and shape you into the image of himself. He wants you to be just like him. Do not walk as you used to walk. Do not be conformed to your former lusts, which are yours in your ignorance. But like the Holy One who called you, be holy yourselves also in all of your behavior. See, God wants you to be just like him. And that's why you need to have your feathers ruffled a little bit on Sunday mornings so that you can think, wow, you know what? I'm stealing from my employer. Thou shall not steal. Hey, I've been thinking about this gal at work or this guy at work. And, you know, and you're married. It's like, no, get your eyes off of that person. You know, commit yourself to your spouse, you know, training up your children in the way of the Lord, you know, not always giving them what they want. Your kids don't always deserve the trophy if they don't win. Sometimes you have to experience what it means to lose. And when you lose, it helps you to get back up so that you can strive to be better in the future. See, these are the subjects that the Word of God covers. It covers everything pertaining to life in godliness, is what Peter said. Everything. So with all of that said, I just want to encourage you, if you're within an hour of Core Church LA, why don't you come check us out? Plus, I'm there. You can talk to me in between services. That's right. I'm not AI generated. I am there. And you can grow and mature by being challenged in the Word of God. Well, with all of that said, if you're too far away, I understand, but you can always download our free app. Just go to the App Store, put in Core Church LA, Core Church Los Angeles, download the free app. Listen, man, there's like 1,000 messages on there, and they're all video. You can watch them. You can be encouraged in God's Word. If you hate it, delete it. It didn't cost you anything. But you can also transfer messages on there and text them to your friend's phone. You can listen to a message and say, wow, that message was killer. My friend in Toledo, Ohio needs to hear that. And you can text it to them, and then they just click on the link, and it goes right there to our app, and they can listen to the message themselves. Well, with all of that said, let's get back to our message here today in Psalm 1. Yes, God created us all in his image. First of all, he knows what we need. Think about that. God knows you better than you know yourself. You might think, I need a brand new Beamer. I need a new sports car. I need this or I need that. God might be thinking, no, that's not what you need at all. You need more of me. See, God knows exactly what we need. And number two, God tells us how to obtain that which we really need. Yes, God knows us, and he knows us intimately. He knows our every emotion. He knows our every thought, and he sees us as we really are, because he sees right through us. Think about that. Remember the rich young ruler who came to Jesus. He says, hey, Jesus, you know, we know that you're good. And Jesus said, well, only the Father's good, meaning me and the Father are one. Yes, I am good. But anyway, he says, how do I obtain eternal life? And Jesus says, well, you know the commandments, live by the commandments, you know, honor your father and mother. And he goes, yeah, I've done all that. And I'm like, yeah, I wonder how many people today think they live by the Ten Commandments. Like, really? I suggest to you that maybe no one has ever fully lived by any of the commandments. I mean, you know, just ask yourself, have you ever used the Lord's name in vain? Have you ever just thought something rough? You know, have you ever looked at anything that you held up higher than God himself? Has there ever been a person, place, or thing that you held up even higher and had more devotion to that thing than God himself? Have you ever stolen anything? Ever thought about stealing anything? Have you ever looked at someone of the opposite sex and went, ooh la la. You know, it's like, have you ever just been so angry at someone you just wanted to wrap your hands around their neck and strangle them? I mean, come on. It's like, we have broken every one of the commandments. And so when the rich young ruler told Jesus, oh yeah, you know, I've done all of those, Jesus didn't call him on the carpet, which I would have. I would have said, yeah, how about this, young man? How about you haven't lived by one of them? But Jesus, it says, and he looked at him.

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3: And the Bible says he walked away and he was grieved. He was grieved because he didn't want to give up the money that he had. See, do you think Jesus really cared about his money? Do you think Jesus, you know, do you think he stays up at night wanting our money, your money, or my money? No! He could care less about our money. When he asks us to tithe and give 10% of our income to the church, you know, that's not about just him wanting your 10% of your income. It's seeing where your heart is. Because when you give your wallet over to the Lord, usually your heart is soon to follow. But if you're like stingy with God, he says, well, you know, it's like, well, I don't really give 10%. I can't afford to do that. Of course, I can afford to go out and do all the things I want to do. But, you know, I'm not going to give God that, because that was my attitude when I first came to know the Lord. When I first heard that, what, tithing is giving 10% to the church? I go, well, that's never going to happen. I just said, no. But then I at least went and researched it in the Bible. I looked it up. I did a word study on everywhere it talked about giving to the Bible. And I realized, oh, my goodness, God does want us to give. Oh, my man, this is crazy. And then I realized, it says in 2 Corinthians 9, 6, it says, you know, he who sows sparingly, or she who sows sparingly, well, you're going to reap sparingly. And he who sows bountifully is going to reap bountifully. Let each one do as he has purposed in his heart, not grudgingly or under compulsion, for God loves a cheerful giver. So listen, I don't know how I got on giving here. All of a sudden I got on giving. Listen, if you don't give, boy, you're welcome to come to our church. You don't give a penny, man, just come anyway. But when you give to the Lord what is his, that's where God blesses you. Because it's not so much that God needs your money, but what he wants is he wants obedience. It's an act of obedience. Like, do you trust the Lord? Because the Bible says, listen, if you give to me what I have required, then I will open the windows of heaven for you and pour out a blessing that you cannot withstand, like something more than you could ever imagine. And then he also says, I will rebuke the devourer in your life. Like, what is that worth? You know, so it's like, hey, this isn't a plea to give. Now, listen, if this radio program is ministering to you and you want to give, give, because it costs money to be on the radio. See, that's what God uses the tithes and offerings for. It's the church. It's like, hey, you got to pay the electric bill. You know what? I just paid the electric bill at Core Church yesterday. I signed a check for it, I should say. And it was $3,500. Now, I've called the city of LA. Yeah, Los Angeles, we're a church. Could you give us free electricity? You know what they said? What rhymes with yo and starts with an N? No! Okay, but that's what God uses to supply for his church so that the gospel can go out. But anyway, here we are. Man, we're all of a sudden, we're at the end of time. How did that happen? But we're going to finish this message next time, so make sure you listen, because this message in Psalm 1, boy, what a great message it is. But let me ask you this. I wonder if there's anyone listening right now that's distanced himself from the Lord. I wonder if you find yourself distanced. Listen, if you feel distanced, it's usually because you are. But if you want to get right with the Lord and you're willing to say, God, I'm sorry for my sin, you know, God will forgive you and cleanse you, and he'll bring you real close to him. So if that's you, if you feel distanced, look, man, you want your sin forgiven? Do you want to go to heaven? It's like, get right with the Lord. You know, I can lead you in this prayer, but you have to mean it, and you have to be willing to turn from your sin. But if that's you, pray this prayer. God will hear you. Pray it now. Lord Jesus, forgive me of my sin. I believe you died for me, that you were buried, but I believe you rose again from the dead. Lord, would you come inside of me and help me to walk with you? Help me to be who you want me to be. Be my Lord, be my God, be my Savior, and be my friend. And fill me with your Holy Spirit. In Jesus' name, amen. Listen, if you just prayed that prayer, I'd like to send you a new Bible and some materials. You can text me at 323-807-3255. 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And we'll get those materials sent out to you free of charge. And I just am so thankful for you.

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1: 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Well, I'm already gearing up for that back-to-school season. It's Cheyenne here hanging out with you. I have three little girls, and I'm going to cry because this is my last first day of school. And if you don't know what that means my baby is starting school. And it's all going to go downhill from here. I'm just kidding. I'm so excited, though, for my girls. They're all going to be in the same school. You know, I have a 7-year-old, a 5-year-old, and a 4-year-old. And they've been separated for a while in schooling. You know, my oldest started early. My middle went to Head Start. And then the other started Head Start, you know, when she was of age. So this is it. This is it for me. It's mom time because they're all going to be going to the same school. I get to relax. One drop off, one pickup. Hallelujah. It's going to be awesome. But I'm so excited. My girls are gearing up for back to school season. We went shopping and it's so cute because they're getting to the age where I can kind of like dress them up fashionably without worrying about food stains all over. You know what I mean? But it's going to be a great year. And I don't know about you, but it's probably a good idea to start gearing up mentally if you're a parent. I would just...
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10: But I want you to notice that in the New Testament it says that homosexuality, notice again, is a vile passion, or as another translation reads, a shameful desire. So it's a shameful act. And an abandonment of, and is also, it's an abandonment of natural use, as it says there, verse 27. In fact, Paul then goes on to call it unrighteous, or as the New Living Translation reads, wrong, in 1 Corinthians chapter 6, verse 9. In Jude, the NIV says that sexual immorality and perversion is just that, perversion, Jude 1, 7. So, homosexuality carries a penalty of their error, as we just read in verse 27. In other words, but also it goes contrary to what the Word of God teaches, as 1 Timothy chapter 1, verse 10. Again, homosexuality carries a penalty of their error. So there's a penalty that comes with that lifestyle, and it goes contrary to sound doctrine, as Paul will write in 1 Timothy chapter 1, verse 10. In fact, homosexuality is listed among the sins that will keep someone from entering the kingdom of God. In fact, I want you to read that with me. Go to 1 Corinthians chapter 6. In 1 Corinthians chapter 6, in verse 9, notice what Paul writes. Do you not know that the unrighteous will not inherit the kingdom of God? This is something he's telling the church in Corinth. You do understand, you do know that people who are unrighteous will not enter God's kingdom. Think about that. Do not be deceived, or don't fool yourselves, nor fornicators. The Greek word is pornikeia, which we get the word porn from. It says, nor fornicators, nor idolaters, nor adulterers, nor homosexuals, nor sodomites, nor thieves, nor covetous, nor drunkards, nor revilers, nor extortioners will inherit the kingdom of God. So when you talk to someone, as we turn back, who is struggling with the sin of homosexuality, we need to keep in mind that they're on their way to hell. Are you hearing me? And as you keep that in mind, you have to ask God to give you patience, and to give you wisdom and the words to be able to try to snatch that individual from the strong grip that the enemy has in their life. And that's why we need to pray that God will fill us with his love, so that love can endure. The Bible says love, true love endures. Amen? And love endures all things. So keep that in mind again. That when people that are struggling with not only homosexuality, but all these other sins that keep someone from heaven. Now, turning back, I want you to know it also, that I know that there are many today that have tried and keep trying to downplay the verses that I just gave you on homosexuality. But it's clear that such sin goes against God. You hear me? It goes against God. Maybe you're sitting right here, and maybe you know someone that is struggling with their lifestyle. And sometimes what happens is that we start allowing our feelings to get into what the Word of God says. And it's hard. I know I know someone in my family that struggles with that sin. And I'll be honest with you, man. It was hard at first. I was a little judgmental until the Lord convicted me, right? And then afterwards, I remember that when we went to Israel, my cousin reached out to me and pretty much said, "Do you mind if I go with my wife to Israel with you?" Oh, man, I was like, what? Are you, come on, what are you talking about? You're like, you can't do that, man. You know, like, that was my first reaction. But then the Lord began to speak to my heart and said, "You know they're not going to heaven, right?" I said, "Yeah." But I'm like, "What is everybody going to say, though?" God says, "Who cares what everyone's going to say? This will be an awesome opportunity for you to share God with them. And you'll have 2 weeks with them." So I did. You know, I had to make the call. Say, "Listen, man. I know, cousin. But I promise you, we won't do nothing. We'll be very respectful and all this stuff." And I told him, "You know what? I really appreciate that. I really do." You know, I said, "But you know what? You're more than welcome to come." And then I said, "And maybe we can have a conversation." "Of course, primo, we'll have a conversation." And we did have a conversation. We were able to talk. And I remember the last thing they said to me was, "Hopefully during this trip, God will change my heart." I'm still praying for them. Please lift them up. You know, because I don't want them to go to hell. I truly love them. But I'll tell you this. You know something? In their own minds, they think they're doing what's right. But the reality is that they're not. It is a sin that goes against God. Are you hearing me? It's a sin. So, and I know, like I said, that you might have someone that you know that is struggling with their lifestyle. I would encourage you, love them enough to stand firm in what you believe. Because it will be sad that if you compromise because of fear of pushing them away, or them no longer wanting to talk to you, or maybe them not liking you because of what you said, that you remain quiet and you accept that lifestyle. Do you understand that they can end up in hell? They can end up in hell. And they can go to hell right through your eyes. Loving people is hard, isn't it? But if you love them, you'll do it. You know, and instead of getting upset or getting mad, what you should be praying is, "God, fill me with love. And help me to explain. Help me to show them. Help me not to give up on them. Help me to remain faithful in my prayer life about them, mentioning them to you on a daily basis and inviting them to church. And if I can't help them, maybe the leaders or the pastor can have a car." Whatever it is, you cannot quit on them. You can't. We shouldn't. You know, and again, I'm dealing with every sin, but because we're talking about this sin, you know, we need to endure for them. And I promise you, once they get saved, they're going to thank you. They're going to thank you. They're going to love you for that. You know, just like being a gangster. I thought in my mind that that was okay. But I thank God that my mom, my dad, my family, my, you know, people that love me prayed and didn't shy away. And now I can say I'm eternally grateful for their persistence and their continuous love that I stand here redeemed by the blood of the Lamb. And if that could happen to me, it can happen to those who struggle with the sin of homosexuality. So again, it's a sin against God. And let's be clear in that this sin is not the cause of our society's decline. It's just a symptom of it. It's actually the result of man making themselves the final authorities of their own lives. So Paul in this chapter gives the quote, the natural degression of a society, unquote, that chose idolatry and their sinful lusts over believing and obeying the truths of God, which has led to a declining of our society. So when man begins to deny that God has absolute authority over his creation, the downward spiral begins. And that's what we read in verses 21 through 23. When man rejects God's rule in their lives and they insist on shaking their fist at the face of God, God will finally allow them to fulfill the perversion, giving them over to their disgraceful, sinful desires. And that is a judgment in itself for sure, isn't it? Look, I remember hearing a story from my wife. I got to be careful how I say it, of a co-worker that struggled with this sin. And I remember we just talked about how we felt bad for this person because he chose this lifestyle. He had no kids, no wife. He was abandoned by his father. He was passing on and had had a lot, but no one to leave it to. And it was one of the saddest things to witness. Guys, every sin comes with heavy consequences. And that lifestyle has a lot, man, that you're going to have to suffer because of it. And God will say, listen, you want that life? Then here it goes. But I promise you, the consequences are going to get the best of you. They're going to get the best of you, man. And I encourage you guys to go and do a study. Do a study, you know, it's with all the information that is out there regarding the study of living such a lifestyle. And you're going to see that how physically they're worn down. Mentally, it affects the psychological part of it as well. It you know, sin is fun for a while. But ultimately, it takes its toll on us, doesn't it? Even that lifestyle will do the same. So anyways, when man rejects God's rule in their lives and they insist in doing what they want, God will give them over to the disgraceful, sinful desire. And that alone is the judgment in itself. So homosexual behavior is simply the result of man ignoring God and him trying to create his own ways or his own truth. When man defiles God's clear instruction, man then reaps the penalty of their error, which was due to their disobedience. Turn your Bibles to 2 Thessalonians with me. In 2 Thessalonians chapter 1, in verse 7, 2 Thessalonians 1, 7 says this, and give you, you know what, let me read it from verse 3. We are bound to thank God always for you, brethren, as it is fitting, because your faith grows exceedingly, speaking to the church in Thessalonica, because your faith grows exceedingly and the love of every one of you abounds towards each other, so that we ourselves boast of you among the churches of God for your patience and faith in all your persecutions and tribulations that you endure, which is manifest evidence of the righteous judgment of God, that you may be counted worthy of the kingdom of God for which you also suffer. Now notice verse 6. Since it is a righteous thing with God to repay with tribulation those who trouble you, and to give you who are troubled rest with us when the Lord Jesus is revealed from heaven with his mighty angels. Notice how, in flaming fire, taking vengeance on those who do not know God, and on those who do not obey the gospel of our Lord Jesus Christ. These shall be punished with everlasting destruction from the presence of the Lord and from the glory of his power. When he comes in that day to be glorified in his saints and to be admired among all those who believe because of our testimony among you was believed. Therefore, he says, we also pray always for you that our God will count you worthy of his calling and fulfill all the good pleasure of his goodness and the work of faith with power. But notice he talks about the judgment there, because they failed to submit to God. They failed to surrender to God. They remain in their rebellious stages. And says, well, ultimately, they're going to receive the penalty that is due to their error. So there's a penalty to that sin. And in due time, they're going to have to deal with it. You know what's crazy? That God will use you or any of his people to go and try to minister to them. Just like I did with my cousins. And you know something, what happens, and this is with every sin, that the person who continues in that sin, they can seal their fate. Because if you turn your Bibles to 2 Thessalonians 2, the next page, verse 11, notice what it says. Let me start from verse 9. The coming of the lawless one is according to the working of Satan, with all power, signs, and lying wonders. And notice verse 10. And with all unrighteousness, deception among those who perish. So those who are perishing are going to be deceived, because they did not receive the love of the truth. In other words, they rejected the truth. They didn't receive it, that they might be saved. If they were to receive the truth, they would have been saved. But they rejected it. So what does God do? Verse 11. And for this reason, why? They rejected the love of the truth. God will send them strong delusions that they should believe the lie. So they rejected God. God allows them to believe their lie. Now notice, for what? Why would God allow them to believe the lie? That they may be condemned who did not believe the truth, but had pleasure in unrighteousness. Man. You know what that's telling us? That if someone who is in sin, after being approached with the love, the truth, in love, that if they reject God, God rejects them, but then God gives them what he wants by allowing them to deceive themselves with no remedy. Why? Because they rejected God. God says, then you know what? Then I will reject them. They hardened their heart. I will harden their heart even harder, so that they will be punished for their conscious rejections of God. You see, why is it important for us to pray for people that are in sin? Whether it be homosexuality, whether it be fornication, whether it be liars or thieves, drunks, alcoholics. Because if that person continues, they harden their heart against God, and when you least expect it, they have crossed the line of no return. They deceive themselves. So God says, okay, you want to believe your lie? Here, now I'm going to make you really believe it. And how many people have went into eternity because they rejected the truth? They went into eternity deceived. And you know where they go, right? Hell. Because they chose not to believe. They rejected the truth of God. So there's a seriousness in rejecting God. Because that seriousness is God abandoning man, leaving them to do whatever they want, that ultimately they'll be judged for it. Ay, ay, ay. So what if the sin of, let me ask this question. So what if the sin of homosexuality has been committed? Can they be forgiven? The answer is, of course. Homosexuality is not the unforgivable sin or the unpardonable sin. Therefore, it is a forgivable one, just like every other sin, like greed, theft, and murder. All sin is forgivable when one is repented and then turns to Christ, as Acts 2:38 tells us. At that time, God will then provide the repentant with a new identity. You hear me? The Bible says in 2 Corinthians chapter 5, verse 17, therefore, if anyone is in Christ, he is a new creation. All things have passed away. Behold, all things have become new. You know something? Notice it says the old things. That includes the former sins that the individual was enslaved to, even the sin of homosexuality. Isn't God good? You know what I'm saying, man? God is good. You know? So it's important that we don't treat that sin, homosexuality, as something different from all the other sins. It's just sin. You know, we sin because we're sinners, right? We sin because we're sinners. Now this sin is more accepted. And I can honestly say, because Jesus said, we're told in Scripture that in the last days it was going to be like in the days of Noah. And that's what exactly was the sin that was going on. So, again, we receive a new identity in Christ. The old things have passed away. So prior to coming to Jesus, we were all once defined by our sin, weren't we? But now we're born again. We're new beings. We're born again, John 3:3, which means we're now defined by Jesus and his righteousness, as Colossians 3:3 tells us. Now, that means that a fornicator doesn't have to define himself as a fornicator. That means that a drunkard doesn't have to identify himself as a drunkard. They're simply new in Christ. We go from being sinners to being saints. Isn't that amazing? We become saints. The word saints simply means we're set apart. We're set apart to who? To God. To do what? To live for him. To serve him in gratitude of what he's done. So, if anyone is trapped in the sin of homosexuality, know that they can be set free to walk in purity. But that person can only be set free when they agree with God, which is the word confession. It means you agree with God about the sin. And then God forgives and he restores. Now listen to what I'm saying. Because I'll tell you this, man. You'll be surprised. I've talked to people that they've confessed to me that they've struggled with that sin. And I always tell them, listen, being tempted by sin is not sin. It's when you give into that sin that you then sin. It's like they say, you can never stop a bird from flying over your head, right? But you can stop it from planting a nest on your head. You know what I'm saying? Same with sin. You can't stop temptation. It's not a sin to be tempted. But you can stop it from you practicing it. And the only way you can do that is through the power of the Holy Spirit who comes and lives inside of you. That's important for you to understand, guys. It's important for us to understand. So, those who commit the sins listed in First Corinthians 6, verses 9 through 10, including the sin of homosexuality, will not enter the kingdom of God. But when you keep reading verse 11, it goes on to say, notice, in 1 Corinthians, actually we were there earlier, but it went on to say this, and such were some of you, but you were washed, but you were sanctified, but you were justified in the name of the Lord Jesus Christ and in the Spirit of our God. I love that. He gives a list and says you can't enter the kingdom of God if you practice these sins. And it says, but such were some of you. In other words, he's saying, some of you guys struggle with these sins that I list that won't let you get into the kingdom of God. But that's not you no more. Because you've been washed. You've been forgiven. Now, does that mean that you're going to overcome that sin immediately? No, it's going to take time, right? You know, I'm still a work in progress, man. I've been under construction for 30 years now. I'm getting a little bit better, you know, but I'm still under construction. I still have I struggle with certain things, pride, anger, all that stuff, that God has to, like, you know, as long as I walk in the Spirit, I will not fulfill the lust of the flesh. Same with all of us. But for the most part, I'm washed, forgiven, I'm set apart, sanctified, and I'm justified, meaning just like I never did it because of what Jesus did for me. Amen? So God's kingdom will be populated, listen closely, by God's saints who were once sinners. The kingdom of God will be populated by God's saints who were once sinners. So, we all come in the same way, by renouncing the sin that Jesus died for and repenting from that sin, accepting the righteousness of Christ that comes through faith in him. 2 Corinthians 5:21 says, for he who knew no sin became sin for us that we might become the righteousness of God. So, let's go back a bit and remember that God created marriage and he created sexual relationships between one man and one woman. In fact, when we're going through the book of Mark, we study that, right? But Jesus taught that in Matthew chapter 19, verses 4 and 5. So understand that anything outside of God's intent and design is sin. You hear me? Listen again. Anything outside of God's intent and design is sin. Scripture teaches us believers to live for God by denying ourselves, picking up our cross, and then following hard after him, Luke 9:23. And that includes our sexuality. So if you've come out of that lifestyle, then I would encourage you, along with everyone else who have come out from any kind of lifestyle of sin, that you follow Jesus wholeheartedly. The harder you follow Christ, the more you fall in love with him, the quicker you get out of that sin. You hear me? The quicker. Why? Because when you love someone, you don't want to hurt them. And sin, willful sin, grieves the Holy Spirit. Are you guys with me? Good. Now, but I want you to note that the disconnection between what God says in his word and what people feel has led to many debates, controversies, and for sure lots of hostility today, hasn't it? But as we study the scriptures on the sin of homosexuality, it's important that we distinguish the difference between homosexual behavior and homosexual attractions or inclinations. I want you to know that there's a difference between committing the sin, as I noted earlier, and being tempted to sin. Homosexual behavior is sinful, but know that the Bible never says it's a sin to be tempted. But a struggle with temptation, and this is important, can lead a person to sin. But the struggle in itself is not a sin. But if you keep entertaining it, you can give in to that struggle, which will lead to sin.
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1: 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You know, when God gives you peace, you take that peace and you ride that wave. You don't question it, don't deny it, just ride the wave. Cheyenne here hanging out with you. A lot of the times, you know, I'm just a worry wart. I'm overwhelmed, and bills and you know, sick kids and stuff like that, they often wear me down. But the Lord has been granting me so much peace lately over just the day-to-day things that normally would stress me out. And I tell you, I know the reason. It's just because I've just been giving it to Him. I've just been giving it to Him more. And I just wanted to share that with people, because I've just been always that person where, like, yeah, that just sounds too easy. You know, it's not going to work. That's too easy. But it does. After a while, you just build that relationship with the Lord where you have faith in Him to get you through anything. And it doesn't matter what it is. It doesn't matter what it is. Just have that faith in Him, that little bit of faith. Build that up, and He notices, and you are rewarded in your faith with the Lord. And that is one thing that goes unnoticeable as in a believer. So the peace of God is just so overwhelmingly satisfying. So give it to God, whatever it is that you're thinking about. Just give it to Him.
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13: I just finished an inspection, and I spoke to an engineer lady from Vietnam. She's an American citizen now. She's been here for 40 years. But when she was 13, she came from Vietnam on a boat. She had water for 8 days. That's it. Now she's one of the top engineers for the company that I do surveillance on, and she loves America. My relatives came from other countries as well. This is the greatest country in the world. My comment to people that don't like America, leave.
12: It's hard to leave. And the thing is, I feel like, I wonder if people who say they don't like it really understand. There are videos of people who have left recently, and they're begging to get back. Eventually, when they...
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16: During the War for Independence, General George Washington, the man we refer to today as the father of our country, led American troops through military defeat after defeat. And in the bitter winter of 1777, he wrote this somber note to a friend in Philadelphia. Quote, "You might have tracked our army from White Marsh to Valley Forge by the blood on their feet," end of quote. Many soldiers continued to march through the deep snows of Pennsylvania without shoes. Others suffered from disease, hunger, and freezing conditions. Nearly 2,000 of Washington's men died. Yet George Washington did not lose faith. Amid the hardship, loss, and uncertainty of Valley Forge, he turned to God in prayer. At a time when our nation once again faces division and uncertainty, may we follow Washington's example, kneeling humbly, praying faithfully, and asking God to guide the future of America.
17: 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Deception. Deception in conversation. 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Deception in the news. 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

0: 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We invite you to open your heart to God's Word and receive the grace and authority that God has given you, and that you may abound in hope by the power of the Holy Spirit. 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
1: Hello, all. Welcome to the Hope Talk radio program. My name's Aaron Aguirre. A pleasure, an absolute pleasure to have you with us this evening. Today is August 1st, 2026. Thanks for being with us tonight. Well, we've come to it, folks. We've come to Acts chapter 5. Tremendous events in Acts chapter 5. Miraculous events 3 and 4 of the book of Acts. So far, we've had two miraculous events, number one being the outpouring of the Spirit in Acts chapter 2, the healing of the lame man in Acts chapter 3. Both events inspired wonder, amazement, and reverence towards God. Both events inspired repentance and salvation in others. These next two events in Acts chapter 5 produce something very similar. Very similar. The context here, the ending of Acts chapter 4, verse 34. Nor was there anyone among them who lacked, for all who were possessors of lands and houses sold them and brought the proceeds of the things that were sold and laid them at the apostles' feet, and they distributed to each as anyone had need. What a tremendous group of believers. What a tremendous church. People selling lands and homes, taking the proceeds and giving them to the apostles to distribute as needed to people who were in need. Tremendous hospitality, tremendous ministry, tremendous free will giving. Awesome. It's how the church should be run. And this is directly related to the apostles taking a stand for truth against the religious leaders of their time. Directly related. Acts chapter 4, enter in Ananias and Sapphira. Let me read. These next two events are striking. Striking. Let me read the story, and then I got seven principles for you tonight. Seven principles that you and I need to grab a hold of in miraculous events 3 and 4 noted in the book of Acts. Verse 1, Acts chapter 5. But a certain man named Ananias with Sapphira his wife sold a possession, and he kept back part of the proceeds. His wife also being aware of it, and brought a certain part and laid it to the at the apostles' feet. They didn't give all of it. They held back some of the proceeds. Verse 3, but Peter said, Ananias, why has Satan filled your heart to lie to the Holy Spirit and keep back part of the price of the land for yourself? While it remained, was it not your own? That's question number 2. And after it was sold, was it not in your own control? Question number 3. Why have you conceived this thing in your heart? Question number 4. Four direct questions from Peter on this act of dishonesty. Ending of verse number 4. You have not lied to men, but to God. Verse 5, Acts chapter 5. Then Ananias, hearing these words, fell down and breathed his last. So great fear came upon all those who heard these things. Tremendous miraculous event number 3. Principle number 1. You need to get this tonight. Principle number 1, amongst sincere and giving believers, there can be some that are filled with carnality and dishonesty. So I'll say that again. Amongst sincere and giving believers, there can be some that are filled with carnality and dishonesty. Even in the best of churches, there can be those bound underneath the flesh. Even in the best of churches with the best leaders, there will be some that need to be corrected, need to be rebuked openly. Even in the best bodies of believers, there will be need for correction. That's principle number one. Tremendous, tremendous truth here coming out of the book of Acts, Acts chapter 5. Principle number two comes out of verses 3 and 4. But Peter said, Ananias, why has Satan filled your heart to lie to the Holy Spirit? Principle number two, if unrebuked, Satan can fill the heart of a believer and drive the conception, the purpose to do wickedness. I'll say that again. If unrebuked, Satan can fill the heart of a believer and drive the conception, the purpose to do wickedness. Isn't that amazing? That's amazing. Every believer has the responsibility to examine what's going into their minds, examine the motive that passes through their spirit and soul. And if it doesn't line up to the word, it must be rebuked, spoken against. Anger, get away from me. Selfishness, get out of my body in the name of Jesus. Carnality, immorality, out of my body. Lies, get out of my mind in the name of Jesus. Because if you don't, friend, if you don't rebuke the thoughts that come to you, they will overwhelm you. And the spirit behind those thoughts can dominate you and drive you as a believer to do error and continual error. Principle number two again, so important. If unrebuked, Satan can fill the heart of a believer and drive the conception and the purpose of doing wickedness. Every believer needs to be on guard every waking moment, because a thought can come in an instant. You need to get this. The conception of sin, it originates with demonic influence. This is the truth coming out of Acts chapter 5, verse number 3. Ananias, why has Satan filled your heart? How did that happen? How did Satan fill your heart to lie to the Holy Spirit? Notice Peter was addressing both the demon spirit and Ananias. Both are culpable. The conception of sin, folks, it originates with demonic influence and control, even in believers. Satan can dominate a believer to the point of conceiving and continual purposing of evil. Did you know that? He can dominate a believer if you're not careful. So as I read this, and I looked at this years ago, the Holy Spirit quickened me to think this, that Ananias was most likely a compulsive liar. See, it's never one and done with God. It has never been that way. You can just look at the children of Israel coming out of Egypt under Moses. He gave chance after chance after chance to many people falling under wickedness. And it was almost, 40 years of God saying, how long are you going to do this? It's never one and done. With Ananias, I don't think it was one and done. As I see this, I believe he was a compulsive liar. And this last error, the withholding of the proceeds of a land, was the last straw. Isn't that something? Someone doing good, yet having just as equal wickedness and selfishness inside as they are doing good. And unfortunately, folks, there are believers out there that function just like this, doing good stuff, but yet filled with demonic influence. Very difficult to associate, very difficult to discern. It takes an act of the Holy Spirit to discern this and to call it out. It takes power to call that out, folks. Acts chapter 5, verse 3. But Peter said, Ananias, Why has Satan filled your heart to lie to the Holy Spirit and keep back part of the price of the land for yourself? Yeah. Verse 4, while it remained, was it not your own? And after it was sold, was it not in your own control? Why have you conceived this thing? Why have you conceived it? You see that? The conception Ananias allowed, and it festered. Principle number 3 tonight, then we're going to take some phone calls. Matthew, I see you. We're going to take your phone call in just a minute. We're going to take some texts. We're going to pray for healing. We're going to pray for your sicknesses to be removed out of your body in the name of Jesus. We're going to pray for deliverance tonight. Many of you are under addictions. You need to be broken off of you. And you have authority. Sometimes you just need someone to come alongside and pray over you. Tonight, that's my job. 888-995-5552. 888-995-5552 is the number to call. Ask God for faith for your healing, then call me. And I want to pray over you. 888-995-5552. If you can't call, you can text me. But if you do text me, make it brief, please, please. A name and a symptom. You can text me at 714-713-5394. If you can't call, text me at 714-713-5394. Principle number 3 tonight. The use of appropriate correction and rebuke will produce God's judgment and cleansing. The use of appropriate correction and rebuke will produce God's judgment and cleansing, which is what we want as believers. We want God's cleansing amongst us. We want to be cleansed of all unrighteousness. That's what we want. And it takes appropriate correction. Some church leaders, unfortunately, have the fear of man or have an incorrect view of God's character, and they won't do this. They won't do what Peter did, call it out in front of all. Unfortunately, we need you, Pastor. We need you, leader. We need you, senior leadership of our churches. We need you more than ever. Now is the time more than ever to stand on righteousness and truth and follow the leading and the word of God. 1 Peter chapter 5, verse 20. We're going to take your call, Matthew, here in just a minute. Let me read it to you. 1 Timothy chapter 5, verse 20. Those who are sinning, rebuke in the presence of all. Did you catch that? That's in your Bible. Church leader, that's in your Bible. Senior leadership, 1 Timothy chapter 5, verse 20. Those who are sinning, rebuke in the presence of all, that the rest also may fear. That the rest also may fear. 1 Timothy 5:20. 1 Timothy 5:20. The 20th verse of the 5th chapter of 1 Timothy. Those who are sinning, rebuke in the presence of all. That's what Peter did. And the result follows. We're going to get into this more and more. Let's go to line number 1. Matthew. Welcome to the Hope Talk radio program, Matthew. You're live with Aaron Aguirre. Go ahead, Matthew. Thanks for waiting.
2: Yeah, hi. Priscilla's my daughter. She's here with me. And she got into a very bad car accident.
1: Okay.
2: She hit like maybe 3 cars or 2 cars, probably. I'm not sure. We're not even sure exactly. Okay. All the details of it, but it's a pretty big case, and we want something to come through, and we don't have full coverage insurance, just liability, and we were just worried about it the whole time.
1: Yeah. So yeah. Is your main prayer request here for financial provision to cover the damages?
2: Yes, that's one of them, and then maybe to just not worry, because it's been, you know, it affects the mind too.
1: Stuff sure.
2: Like that, and yeah.
1: Yeah. Let me pray over you. What's your daughter's name?
2: She's right here. Say hi, Priscilla.
1: Priscilla.
3: Hi.
1: Hi, Priscilla. Yeah, do you here. Have any okay. pain in your body from this accident?
3: No, I wasn't injured. It was just the car, luckily.
1: Yeah, yeah, and a little bit shaken up. When did this occur?
3: Last Saturday night.
1: All right, we're going to pray
2: morning,
1: for you.
2: Actually. Sunday.
3: Oh, yeah, Sunday morning,
2: okay.
3: Sorry.
2: 3:30 a.m.
1: Sunday morning. Okay. We're going to pray provision. Father, in the name of Jesus, I declare your provision over the vehicle here involved in this accident that Priscilla was involved in the name of Jesus, I declare your continual provision, your miraculous provision to cover all damages in the name of Jesus. Father, I bless your anointing to bring about provision quickly, speedily for Priscilla and Matthew regarding their wrecked car in the name of Jesus. Father, I bless your anointing to provide a new car with everything paid for. In the name of Jesus, I break worry, I break concern off of Priscilla, off of Matthew, in the name of Jesus. Peace to you now, in Jesus' name. Thank you, Jesus. Matthew, Priscilla, are you there?
2: Yes.
1: All right. God's yes. with you. God's going to bring provision. I'm excited for this. I'm sensing God's provision coming to you in Jesus' name.
2: Yeah, thank you.
1: All right?
2: Yeah.
3: Thank you.
1: All right, bless you. Thank you for the phone call, 888-995-5552. You need provision, call me. 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Some of you need provision. Some of you

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3: Dressing Ananias. While it remained, was it not your own? And after it was sold, was it not in your own control? Why have you conceived this thing in your heart? You have not lied to men, but to God. You know what that tells me? There's a sub-principle here. God sees everything. God sees everything. He sees all actions. He sees all intents. He sees all the conceivings within a heart of a person. He sees it all. Don't you think he doesn't? Don't you dare think he doesn't. Principle number four, coming out of verses 5 and 6, Acts chapter 5. Verse 5, then Ananias, hearing these words, fell down and breathed his last. Breathed his last. Principle number four, God will judge continued inappropriate behavior, even with death. God will judge continued inappropriate behavior, even with death. We can't get around that. We can't sugarcoat this. We can't deny this. You need to recognize this. In particular, as a church leader, a called leader, it must be done. It must be done. I got a text here ending in cell phone 2949. Thank you for the text, 2949. Please pray for my son's narcissist behavior. Father, I bless your anointing into the son of text cell phone holder 2949. In the name of Jesus, I declare your cleansing to this son in the name of Jesus. Power and strength into this son. Grant him, Father, repentance. Open the door of his heart to faith in the name of Jesus. Thank you, Father. Thank you, Jesus. Thank you, cell phone 2949. Bless you. 888-995-5552. Call me. If you can't call me, text me. If you do text me, make it brief. 714-713-5394. How much time we have? Okay, Lonnie, line number one. Welcome to the Hope Talk radio program. Lonnie, you're live with Aaron Aguirre. Go ahead.
4: Yes. I'm just asking for the Holy Spirit to intercede.
3: For
4: communication within a union.
3: You said communication.
4: Yeah, communication.
3: I'm sorry, I can barely hear you. Can you speak a little louder into your phone?
4: Yes. I'm asking that God open up the communication skills and patience and communicating with and within our union of one another.
3: Unity. You want unity. Is that right?
4: Yes. Unity, yes.
3: Okay, unity. And I caught you're asking God to help your communication skills. Is that right?
4: Yes.
3: Lonnie, let me pray over you. Father, in the name of Jesus, I bless your anointing into Lonnie's brain in the name of Jesus. I command cognitive abilities in Lonnie. Come alive in the name of Jesus. Every brain cell be strengthened and whole. In the name of Jesus, Father, grant Lonnie greater communication skills in the name of Jesus. Greater unity in Lonnie and around him in the name of Jesus.
4: Yes,
3: I bless
4: me.
3: You, Father.
4: Yes, Lord.
3: I bless you over Lonnie, Father, in the name of Jesus. Thank you,
4: Lord. Advance, Father God. We claim victory.
3: Yeah. In Jesus' name. Lonnie, bless you. Bless you. I got to go. I got other callers. Bless you. Thank you for the phone call. 888-995-5552. I'm up against the break, folks. I got about a minute left. So, Joe, I'm going to take you after our break. Please, Joe, hang on. I want to pray for your request.

0: 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Tremendous truths here that you and I must not avoid, must not read over. We must grab a hold of these principles and let them guide our thinking, our actions. In the name of Jesus, this is the Hope Talk Radio program. My name's Aaron Aguirre. 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
5: 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I gave up. I couldn't hold down a job as bad as I wanted to, as bad as I hated myself. I couldn't even die the right way. I tried ending my life multiple times, and I just couldn't do it. And God stepped in, and He changed my life, man. There might be someone out there that has a similar story that might just need to hear it, and the only thing I can do now is just give back. I love to hear people on the Open Line Friday, so I can have ideas of people to pray for. And, you know, God is so good, and that's what He did for me.
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12: During the War for Independence, General George Washington, the man we refer to today as the father of our country, led American troops through military defeat after defeat. And in the bitter winter of 1777, he wrote this somber note to a friend in Philadelphia. Quote, "You might have tracked our army from White Marsh to Valley Forge by the blood on their feet," end of quote. Many soldiers continued to march through the deep snows of Pennsylvania without shoes. Others suffered from disease, hunger, and freezing conditions. nearly 2,000 of Washington's men died. Yet George Washington did not lose faith. Amid the hardship, loss, and uncertainty of Valley Forge, he turned to God in prayer. At a time when our nation once again faces division and uncertainty, may we follow Washington's example, kneeling humbly, praying faithfully, and asking God to guide the future of America.
13: 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He mentions that in Matthew, the 24th chapter, when he's speaking about end events. 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God is the one who, in the play and counterplay of human history, sets all things right. He is the God that's there in our joys and our sorrows. He is the God that sets up kings and takes down kings. He is the God that guides, directs the destiny of nations. He is the God that's with his people throughout all the trials of history and the trials of their life. That's our God.
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0: 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And now, here's your host, Aaron Aguirre.
1: Hey, welcome back, folks. Thanks for being with us tonight. We're looking at Acts chapter 5, the miraculous judgment. We see God working miraculously in the book of Acts. We see a miraculous outpouring of the Spirit, a miraculous healing. Now we see a miraculous judgment. Principle number 4 out of Acts chapter 5, God will judge continued inappropriate behavior, even with death. Proverbs chapter 10, verse 27 says this, "The fear of the Lord prolongs days, but the years of the wicked will be shortened," will be shortened. Ananias and Sapphira both know about that. If that's not a fulfillment of Acts 10, Proverbs 10, 27, I don't know what is. The judgment against Ananias and Sapphira is a fulfillment, showing God's characteristics, God's truth, his righteous deeds. Proverbs 10, 27 tells a really good story. 1 Corinthians chapter 11. I got to read this. Then I'm going to take some phone calls. Joe, Rhonda, Jim, and then Kathy in that order. Hang in there. Let me read this to you. 1 Corinthians chapter number 11, verse 30. This is coming out of your Bible. 1 Corinthians chapter 11, verse 30. Paul says this, "For this reason, many are weak and sick among you, and many sleep." That means died. Many of you died. Verse 31, "For if we would judge ourselves, we would not be judged." Verse 32, "But when we are judged, we are chastened by the Lord, that we may not be condemned with the world." Paul was talking about unrighteously taking the Lord's Supper. A big principle is there. I'll teach you on it sometime. But you need to recognize, Paul was telling the Corinthian believers, many of you sick, wounded, weak, some of you are dead. Why? Because you ceased to judge yourself. Ananias and Sapphira, they didn't judge themselves. They missed it. They missed it. And this continued wickedness, God brought judgment. And it's a miraculous judgment. It's tremendous. It's tremendous. Principle number 5, continued wickedness is a test of God's Spirit. That's next. Let's go to line number 2. Joe, line number 2. Welcome to the Hope Talk radio program. Joe, you're live with Aaron Aguirre. Go ahead.
2: My wife is in the hospital.
1: And Joe, what's her name?
2: Gwendolyn.
1: Say that again.
2: Gwendolyn.
1: Gwendolyn, okay. Gwendolyn, and yeah. What's Gwendolyn's symptoms?
2: They discovered she had cancer.
1: Cancer. Do you know where?
2: In a kidney and lung, and I would imagine.
1: Okay.
2: And it affects her cognitive ability.
1: Okay. And she's in the hospital right now?
2: Right now.
1: I'm going to pray over this. Father, in the name of Jesus, I bless your anointing. And in advance, I thank you for the healing of Gwendolyn and the removal of cancer out of Gwendolyn's body, out of her lungs and kidneys. In the name of Jesus, I break the spirit of infirmity causing cancer out of Gwendolyn. In the name of Jesus, cancer, you are broken out of Gwendolyn. Father, I bless your anointing now into Gwendolyn's kidneys and lungs, purified, strengthened into her lungs and kidneys. In the name of Jesus, every cancerous cell broken out of Gwendolyn's body. In Jesus' name. Thank you, Lord. Thank you, Jesus. I sense the anointing going to Gwendolyn, Joe.
2: Thank you.
1: I'm praying God give you the courage to call me back and let me know what's happening. Will you do that, Joe?
2: I will keep your number and I will call you back.
1: Okay. Brother, I love you. Thank you for the phone call. 888-995-5552. 888-995-5552. Looks like God's healing cancer tonight. If you got cancer, you know someone who needs prayer, call me, 888-995-5552. Line number three, Rhonda. Rhonda, welcome to the Hope Talk Radio program. You're live with Aaron Aguirre. Go ahead.
3: Hello?
1: Hello, Rhonda. Go ahead. You're live.
3: Hi. How are you?
1: Good. Really good. What's going on?
3: No, I was just praying for my healing in my body. My
1: What are the symptoms?
3: Well, they're saying my hip. They call it some kind of like the cartilage, so they call it like cartilage? It's broken down.
1: Okay.
3: Where you know I have a lot of pain. Sometimes I can't move at
1: okay.
3: all.
1: Which and hip is it, left or right?
3: It's the right.
1: The right one. Okay, are you in pain right now, Rhonda?
3: Right now, I feel pretty good. I'm walking on my cane, you know.
1: Okay.
3: And I have to go to church, and sometimes it's hard to move around.
1: Okay. What do you believe in God for tonight?
3: Well, you know, people say, you know, you need to get that fixed so you can walk better. I'm like, that's a process too, you know. You got to go through the healing of that.
1: Yeah, what are you believing God for? What made you call?
3: I'm believing God for him to restore my health.
1: Specifically your hip?
3: By his stripes, I'm healed.
1: Father, I bless your anointing into Rhonda's body. In advance, I bless you for the healing power into Rhonda's right hip in the name of Jesus.
3: Yes,
1: I command every cartilage, every bone structure in your right hip, Rhonda, strengthened and whole in the name of Jesus. I command the bone marrow, the blood cells, strengthened throughout your body in the name of Jesus. I break the pain out of your hip in Jesus' name. Restructuring of your ligaments, bone structure, muscles all around your right hip in the name of Jesus.
3: Yes.
1: Thank you, Father.
3: Thank you, Father.
1: Yeah, Jesus. I sense anointing over your body, Rhonda.
3: Yeah.
1: You just let that work. You let that work. I sense it in the name of Jesus. Are you feeling anything in your body, Rhonda?
3: Yeah, I really... It's not as bad as it's been before. I mean, sometimes it's just, you know, like it's, you know, that real pain where it's like I can't even move. But now, you know, it feels much better than it's been. Sometimes I'm at church and they can't move. But I'm moving around. I have to walk up 3 flights.
1: Yeah. Good. You keep moving. You stay in faith, Rhonda. I got more people to pray for. Bless you, Rhonda.
3: Okay.
1: Bless your power. Bless your faith in Jesus' name. Thanks for the phone call. 888-995-5552. I did get some texts, so I want to pray over some texts here for Pauline. I break the spirit of that's dominating Jacob and Joshua in the name of Jesus. Pauline sent this text for Jacob and Joshua. I break the spirit of obstacle and hindrance causing a lack of hearing in Jacob and Joshua in the name of Jesus. Protection and safety to them, Father, in the name of Jesus over Jacob and Joshua. I got a text from Andrew. Andrew says, need prayer for my wife and my battle, asking for Holy Spirit protection. Father, I command the Holy Spirit protection from your throne over Andrew, his wife, in the name of Jesus. I break every spirit that would come against Andrew and his wife, I declare broken in the name of Jesus. Cleansing and power to Andrew and his wife in Jesus' name. I break the addiction off of Andrew in Jesus' name. Father, I thank you for it. In Jesus' name, amen. Amen. 888-995-5552. 888-995-5552. Brandon, I'm getting feedback here from my computer, so I don't know if that's something on your end. If you can't call me, you can text me 714-713-5394. Let's take a phone call here. Jim, line number 4. Jim, welcome to the Hope Talk Radio program. You're live with Aaron Aguirre. Go ahead.
4: Thank you, Aaron. Yes, I need a prayer for my high blood pressure, for my arrhythmia, kidney damage, and then also I have candida.
1: Candida.
4: It's a fungal infection.
1: Where's that at in your body?
4: It's in my mouth.
1: Okay.
4: And, throughout my system somewhat.
1: Okay.
4: I don't know how to answer that exactly.
1: Okay, that's okay. Is that in your bloodstream?
4: I don't hope not. I don't know if it is. It can get in there.
1: Let me start with that, Jim. Father, in the name of Jesus, I bless your anointing into Jim's body. I break the spirit of infirmity causing this affection throughout Jim's body. In the name of Jesus, I command you to leave his body. In Jesus' name, high blood pressure, you are broken off of Jim. In the name of Jesus, I declare every blood cell, every artery, every vein strengthened and whole throughout Jim's body. In Jesus' name, I declare strength to your kidneys, Jim. Power in the name of Jesus. Every sickness broken out of your kidneys.
4: Yes.
1: In Jesus' name.
4: Yes.
1: Thank you, Father. What are you feeling, Jim?
4: You know what? It's kind of ironic. They call it the silent killer.
1: You know,
4: because I don't feel bad, but it has caused kidney damage. And my GFR it's gone from 3A to 3B, where I have to monitor my potassium intake. And so it had gotten worse. And I don't feel bad from it. I might feel a little bit run down, weakened from it. But that's going to be gone now.
1: Okay. All right, Jim. Bless you. Yeah, bless you for your faith. Jim, I got to run. I got more people to pray for. Thank you for the phone call. 888-995-5552. Kathy, line number 1. Kathy, welcome to the Hope Talk Radio program. You're live with Aaron Aguirre. Go ahead.
5: I have a pension check that's been missing for like 50 months. And I contacted my congressperson. They said they would assign an investigator to it. So I needed prayer that the congressperson could restore this. And then I'll make a commitment to give you a huge amount of it. And I won't be like Ananias and Sapphira. So I'll be, have a little bit more integrity. So if you could just pray that that my current representative, I have to see her Monday morning, could recover that.
1: Did you say a missing check?
5: Yeah, a missing pension check of $800.
1: Pension check. Okay, let me pray over this. Kathy, I sense your faith. I thank God for you and for the faith God's given you. Father, I bless your faith over Kathy for the recovery of this pension check in the name of Jesus. I break every obstacle, every hindrance causing delay of this pension check in the name of Jesus. I command this pension check to come to Kathy quickly, speedily, be found and come to Kathy in the name of Jesus. Angels of God, go and bring in this pension check for Kathy. And all that you've put in Kathy's heart to do, Father, in the name of Jesus, I break every satanic power causing this delay over this pension check in Jesus' name. Thank you, Jesus. I sense that power going to you, Kathy. It's coming. So bless you, Kathy. Bless you for your faith. Thank you for the phone call. 888-995-5552. Line number 2, Lamech. Lamech, welcome to the Hope Talk Radio program. What's going on?
6: Thank you, Pastor, for taking my call.
1: Of course.
6: Hey, I'm calling for the same necessity for for the miracle to for my daughter to be healed and for the help of God to my wife to have energy to take care of my daughter. So yeah. I want to call you back when God make the miracle, and if God using you, I need I'm going to declare the victory of the healing of my daughter. So I don't want to go back. I want to keep believing in God. I need help from Him.
1: Yeah, we do. Yes, we do. Father, I thank you in advance for the complete healing of Lamech's daughter. Come alive, cognitive abilities in Lamech's daughter, in the name of Jesus. Brain cells, come alive. Be strengthened, regenerated throughout Lamech's daughter's brain, in the name of Jesus. I break infirmity out of Lamech's daughter, in Jesus' name. Strength now to Lamech's wife. Strength and power to care for their daughter, in the name of Jesus. Continual wisdom, revelation to them, Father, as a family, in Jesus' name. I thank you, Lord. Thank you, Jesus.
6: Oh, okay, Pastor. God bless you, and you got to keep going. So I believe in God, and I believe in the prayer, and thank you for praying for all the people who listen to this program. Thank you very much.
1: Very welcome. Thank you for the phone call. 888-995-5552. I got some texts here. Joyce, I'll take your call in a minute, but I got a text, cell phone ending in 5841. 5841. Text says this. Let's see. Please pray for the CIA psychopathic killer stop. I can't understand that. Sorry, 5841. Maybe we can talk after. Let's go to line number 3. Joyce. Joyce, welcome to the Hope Talk radio program. You're live with Aaron Aguirre. Go ahead, Joyce.
7: Yes, thank you, Aaron. I'm asking you to join me in prayer and I'm asking the Holy Spirit to open my mind to be able to understand a large amount of information for a certification examination. I'm preparing for a project management certification, and it's a lot of information. And I'm asking the Holy Spirit to show me, to give me understanding, to give me retention, and to give me victory in preparing for this exam.
1: Wow. Thank you, Jesus. I'm thanking God because I sense your faith. Father, I bless your faith. You've granted Joyce for this request. Father, I bless you, this calling that you have put in Joyce's heart for this examination, for this certification. So now, Father, I bless your anointing into Joyce's brain, into her spirit, to receive and retain information needed to pass this exam, to obtain certification, so that your will be done through Joyce throughout her life, for the rest of her life. In the name of Jesus, I break every hindrance, every obstacle against Joyce from retaining this information needed. In the name of Jesus.
7: In the name of Jesus.
1: Thank you, Jesus.
7: Yes.
1: Man, I sense that anointing strong in you, Joyce. I'm excited for you. I'm excited. Bless you.
7: Thank you. God bless you as well. Thank you, Aaron.
1: Yes, Joyce. Thank you. 888-995-5552. I got a text from Neil. Neil says this. Hi, Aaron. Need prayer for a recent heart issue. They say is a heart failure and also COPD. Healing and restoration. Thank you and praise the mighty name of Jesus, Neil. Father, I bless your anointing over Neil's body. I break this spirit of infirmity causing this heart issue out of Neil's heart in the name of Jesus. I break COPD off of and out of Neil. You are broken. Exit his body in the name of Jesus. Father, I declare strength now throughout Neil's nervous system and blood cells, throughout his entire bloodstream, cleansing and power into Neil's body in the name of Jesus. Thank you, Jesus. 888-995-5552. We got a few minutes left. I can take a call or two. Call me. You need prayer, you need healing, I'll just declare it over you. Or you can text me, 714-713-5394. The miraculous judgment against Ananias and Sapphira is no joke, folks. No joke. It is a part of God's nature. It's a part of his characteristics. This has always been a part of God. It hasn't left him. He still does this type of stuff. God is interested in cleansing. And you know what? This all hinged on Peter's words. Critical that you get this. It's critical that church leadership understand that God will bring judgment and cleansing based upon our yielding. I'll say our yielding to the Holy Spirit to speak words of correction, rebuke. Critical. Principle number 5 comes out of Acts chapter 5, verse 7. Says this. Now, it was about 3 hours later. This is critical, actually. Verse number 6. Let me read verse 6. And the young men rose and wrapped him up. That's Ananias after he dropped down, dropped dead. Carried him out and buried him. Verse 7. Now, it was about 3 hours later when his wife came in, not knowing what had happened. His wife came in 3 hours later. They buried him. He breathed his last. They buried him 3 hours later. Ananias' wife, Sapphira, comes in, verse 7. Now it was about 3 hours later that when his wife came in, not knowing what had happened, and Peter answered her, "Tell me whether you sold the land for so much." She said, "Yeah, it was for so much." That was a lie, verse 9. Then Peter said to her, "How is it that you have agreed together to test the Spirit of the Lord? Look, the feet of those who have buried your husband are at the door, and they will carry you out." Principle number 5, continued wickedness is a test of God's Spirit. It's a test of God's Spirit. You need to recognize that. You don't ever want to test God. You don't ever want to see what he's made of, because he'll show you to continue tests. You and I need to repent. That's right. Principle number 6. This is critical too. God judges individuals. God judges individuals, even in marriage. Even in marriage, God judges husband and wife separately. Did you catch that? And Sapphira had a chance to avoid the same judgment as her husband. They were judged separately, individually, apart from one another. You, as a married individual, family member, close family member, you need to be concerned about you. You need to check what's happening inside of you. You need to guard your heart. Because on that, friends, God judges. On that, friends. See, Sapphira had a chance to avoid this judgment. And God judges individually. You need to recognize that. If you're in a bad marriage, you're going to need to focus on you. What's happening in your heart? You keep your heart right. You keep your heart soft towards God, always in the fear of God, and God will be on your side. He will be merciful. He will be gracious. He will show you life. He will show you safety. He will show you power. He will show you grace over you. God judges individuals. Even in marriage, God judges husband and wife separately. Principle number 7, last and final, God's judgment in his body produces the fear of the Lord. It's the fear of the Lord God's after throughout his body. I'll see you next week.
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8: 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You know, I saw an online quote the other day that said, when you listen to praise and worship, you switch from the problems to worshiping the problem solver. And I love that. It couldn't be more true. It's Cheyenne here hanging out with you on this lovely Saturday. So I find myself a lot of times when I'm in praise and worship and I'm in that mood of just seeking the Lord for healing or providing or just whatever it is that my needs are, you know, I realize that when I get after about the third or fourth song, I'm just like praising Him. It's no longer about, you know, I need this, Lord. And it's just, I'm just in this hole and please, please, you know, fix my mind or take my mind off of these things. It just switches from, and I didn't even notice, but it just switches from that to thank God. Thank the Lord that I have what I have and whatever is going to happen. I know standing on that faith that He is going to get me through it. And it's just so awesome. So praise and worship is...
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19: Zeal for the righteous word. Looking at Psalm 119, verses 137 to 144. As we continue with our study through Psalm 119, we are looking at the 18th letter of the Hebrew alphabet, Sadeh. The meaning of the letter Sadeh is righteousness, a righteous person, or the righteousness of God. The word righteousness means acting in accord with divine or moral law, which means free from guilt of sin, justifiable, genuine, and excellent. Proverbs 10:25 says, when the whirlwind passes by, the wicked is no more, But the righteous has an everlasting foundation. So in our message last week, we looked at the letter pay, which reminds us that speaking God's truth is helpful. But our letter this week today helps us remember why. Because we are marked by his righteousness, the righteousness of God. As Paul in 2 Corinthians 5:21 states, "For he made him who knew no sin to be sin for us, that we might become the righteousness of God in him." Let us look through this section of Psalm 119 verses 137 to 144 as we read, "Righteous are you, O Lord, and upright are your judgments. Your testimony which you have commanded are righteous and very faithful. My zeal has consumed me because my enemy has forgotten your words. Your word is very pure, therefore your servant loves it. I am small and despised, yet I do not forget your precepts. Your righteousness is an everlasting righteousness, and your law is truth. Trouble and anguish have overtaken me, yet your commandments are my delight. The righteousness of your testimony is everlasting. Give me understanding that I shall live." In this section of Psalm 119, verses 137 to 144, the psalmist is proclaiming that he is consumed or overcome by his desire, his zeal for the righteous word of God in verses 139, in verse 139a. The word zeal means to be envious or jealous. Normally, we consider both of these words in a negative sense. However, it depends upon the object of our desire. The psalmist here is talking about a zeal for the word of God. Yet in our text, it seems here in a sharp contrast to those who have forgotten or dismissed God's word. The psalmist is speaking of his enemy who disregarded, pay no attention to it, or they ignored the word of God. So let us look at three areas in our message about the psalmist's zeal for the righteous word, starting with the basis for the psalmist's zeal. In verses 137 and to 138, the psalmist first recognizes the character of God. God is always right. He is right in his character and in his commands. Second, the nature of the psalmist's zeal. In verses 139 to 141, the psalmist's dedication and devotion, as he says, "My zeal has consumed me, and your word is very pure. Therefore, your servant loves it." And then thirdly, the benefits of the psalmist's zeal. The benefit of the psalmist's zeal in verses 142 to 144. The word of God is truth, and the truth is forever. "Therefore, there might be trouble and anguish, yet your word is my delight." So let's look at the basis for the psalmist's zeal in verses 137 and 138. And it reads, "Righteous are you, O Lord, and upright are your judgment. Your testimonies, which you have commanded, are righteous and very faithful." The psalmist recognizes the character of God is of righteousness. God is always right, and he is right in his character and in his command. The first thing we notice that the psalmist mentioned here is the Lord's character. "Righteous are you, O Lord, and upright are your judgments," in verse 137. The psalmist understood that the righteous character of God was displayed in his word, your judgments. God is always right, and he's right in his character, and he is right in his commands. This is one of the most basic lessons to be learned in life, yet it is a lesson some people never learn. The word of God is always right. There's no room for compromise on the truth. We cannot compromise the truth. No room for us to settle for less on the truth of God's word. For at time, God speaks to instruct us, to teach us. When he does, he's always right. You see, when God teaches us, God is always right in what he gives to us in his word. Like in the matter of the origin of the universe, the species, the human race. God's word has always said that the world was a sphere and hung on nothing. In Isaiah 40:22, it says, it is he who sits above the circle of the earth, and its inhabitants are like grasshoppers, who stretches out the heaven like a curtain and spreads them out like a tent to dwell in. In Job chapter 26, verse 7 says, he stretches out the north over empty space. He hangs the earth on nothing. There it is. That the world was a sphere and hung on nothing. Folks, as we look at righteous are you, O Lord, and upright are your judgments, we come to understand that the Lord here is Jehovah. Righteousness is the character of Jehovah. And Jesus Christ, the Word, is also righteous. As Paul mentioned there in 1 Corinthians chapter 1, verse 30, and also in 2 Corinthians chapter 5, verse 21. We also read of the judgments of God are above all other judgments. They are right, they are pure, and they are truth. Just as there is no blemish to be found in the judgment of the Lord, there is no blemish, there's no flaw or imperfection in God's word. For the testimony of the Lord is truth. You see, the testimony of God, the word of God is truth, and the truth of God's word will set us free. And so the truth of God's word, there's no flaw, there's no imperfection, there's no blemish in the word of God. That's why we need to put our trust and our hope in the truth of God's word. Your testimony, which you have commanded, are righteous and very faithful, there in verse 138. For the emphasis, we read how the psalmist repeats the idea from the previous verse, how the written word of God reflects both his righteous character and the fact he is very faithful. It is impossible for God to ever lead us astray. It is impossible for God ever to ask us to do something wrong. Because God is righteous. He's not going to tell us, hey, go do this that is wrong. Because he is a righteous God. And he stands on the truth of his word. His word is righteous and faithful. It used to be that men's word meant something. Nowadays, now everything must be signed and documented to triplicate, to ensure honesty. Yet, even with that, it doesn't work today. Because men are dishonest. They will do whatever they want to do. And yet, we see that God is honest and also faithful to his word. And when we look at the testimonies, God's word of the Lord, the testimony of the Lord, which he had commanded, they are righteous and very faithful. God's words are righteous and are very faithful. Therefore, we don't have to worry about God, for he is faithful, and so is his word. God is faithful, and so is his word. There in Titus chapter 1, verse 2 states, in hope of eternal life, which God, who cannot lie, promised before time began. That's how faithful God is to his word, that he will not lie because his promise he has given to us before time began. Folks, God's words are especially helpful for establishing that he is very faithful and he cannot lie. There in Numbers chapter 23:19 states, God is not a man that he should lie. We often judge a person's faithfulness by seeing if their words and their action matches up. Yet, we can say, along with other believers through the years, the psalmist can say that the words of God and the actions of God were and are consistent. And it showed him to be very faithful. God is always consistent and always faithful. Second, the nature of the psalmist's zeal. There in verses 139 to 141. And it states, my zeal has consumed me because my enemies has forgotten your words. Your word is very pure, therefore your servant loves it. I am small and despised, yet I do not forget your precepts. The nature of the psalmist's zeal was his devotion to the word of God, his dedication to the word of God. He said, my zeal has consumed me, and your word is very pure, therefore your servant loves it. My zeal has consumed me because my enemies has forgotten your words. There in verse 139, here we find that the more the enemies of the psalmist reject God's word, the more he was determined that he was purposeful to be zealous for those words, the word of God. The psalmist will make sure that he honored the word of God, even if others did not. Folks, that is what you and I need to do today, that we are to honor the word of God above everyone else's word. And we see that with the psalmist, that he made sure that he honored the word of God. So notice the nature of his zeal. The word zeal implies great energy, enthusiasm in pursuit of cause and action. The psalmist's appreciation for God's word was not passive. The living and active word of God brought forth a living and active response from the psalmist. So the psalmist says, my zeal has consumed, has preoccupied me, because my enemies has forgotten your word. They had disregarded the word of God. And we see here the nature of the psalmist's zeal as he sets his devotion to the word of God in contrast with his enemies. Forgetfulness of God's word. The psalmist is so heart sick because his enemies have not realized how perfect the word of God are. They did not realize it, nor did they even accept him as the word of God. For the enemies of the psalmist, if they did not believe there was a God, then possibly that explains why they do not believe God's word. Yet it is evident from scripture that his enemies, the psalmist's enemy, were people who had once known God's word. The fact makes it a tragedy. That fact there, when these people who once knows God's word, makes it a tragedy. For it would have been better never to have known God's word than having known it, to set it aside as in no account, like something it never happened. It would have been better for them just not to know the word of God. And of course, that is what people are doing today. Brought up in a Christian home, being taught God's word since a young child, but now living in total disregard of God's word. Yet for the psalmist, he says, your word is very pure, therefore your servant loves it. Then verse 140. This is the nature of the psalmist's zeal, is that he understood and appreciated the purity of God's word. The psalmist understood and appreciated the very pure word of God, like silver is refined seven times. There in Psalm 12, verse 6. Where it says, the word of the Lord are pure words, like silver tried in a furnace of earth, purified seven times. So the word of God is without impurity. It is inerrant in all that it declares. It's the infallible word of God. Because the word of God is pure, there is no admixture or error or sin. It is pure in its sense, pure in its language, pure in its spirit, pure in its influence. Therefore, the psalmist says, your servant loves it. You know, when you love the word of God, that means that you are going to go after and dedicate yourself, be devoted to study and to have a devotion in God's word. But the psalmist goes on and says, I am small and despised, yet I do not forget your precepts, there in verse 141. The psalmist in the previous verse states that he loved the word of God. He loved the word of the Lord. Though he may not have been a powerful and commanding individual, but he expresses his love for God and his word. He tells us that although he is small and despised by others, at least he has enough sense to know the truth of God's word and love it. Folks, do you feel insignificant by feeling small and despised by others? Well, don't. Be like the psalmist as he found comfort and strength in remembering the word of God. Think and reflect, meditate upon individuals who have been small and despised, like a young man like David, chosen from the sheepfold there in 1 Samuel 16, 10 to 13. And an older man like Paul there in 2 Corinthians chapter 11. Yet they found courage in God. They were encouraged in the Lord. And they understood God by his word. Let us stand strong in the Lord and in his word and do not let others despise us. Paul also told his son Timothy in the book of 1 and 2 Timothy there, that do not let people despise your youth. Folks, we need to stand strong in the word of God. Do not allow people to put you down, but you are to believe and trust in the word of God. For there is benefits in the word of God. The benefit of the psalmist's zeal there in verses 142 to 144, and it states, your righteousness is an everlasting

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3: 17, where it states, He is before all things, and in Him all things holds together. To love the truth and follow His righteousness is not like following the latest fad that is here today and gone tomorrow. For the truth is forever, and His righteousness is an everlasting righteousness. There in verse 143, it states, trouble and anguish has overtaken me, yet your commandments are my delight. For the psalmist, despite the difficulties of his life, despite all that he's been through, he still found delight in God's word. And that was the benefit of his zeal. The psalmist's appreciation of God and his word was not only valid in good times, but also in trouble and anguish time. Even when trouble and anguish have overtaken him, God's commandment was his delight. Certainly, for the psalmist, he is troubled when he sees others reject and disregard the word of God. Personally, for the psalmist, God's word is a delight. 1 John chapter 5, 3 states, "For this is the love of God, that we keep his commandments, and his commandments are not burdensome." Matthew 11, 30 states, Jesus said, "My yoke is easy and my burden is light." Folks, that's why the psalmist loves the word of God. Because the word of God is not burdensome. It's not a yoke that, you know, it's not a burden that we have to carry, but yet is easy and it's light. The righteousness of this testimony is everlasting. Give me understanding and I shall live. Verse 144. The principle of righteousness on which they are founded, those testimonies, those law, are not random, not arbitrary, nor the mere expressions of wills. They are founded on right and justice as seen by God. And his law, his word, are his testimony as to what truth and justice are. Therefore, the word of God brings life. The psalmist tells us that an understanding of God's word will bring life. Of all the printed volumes of books in the world, the Bible, God's word, is the only one which offers everlasting hope. May you and I fall in love with the word of God again and again. So where is your zeal? Where is our zeal? Is our zeal like that of the psalmist? Remember, the Lord told the church of Laodicea that he would rather be hot or cold, but not lukewarm. There in Revelation 3, 15 and 16. Folks, let us be hot for the Lord. If you're going to be hot for the Lord. If you're going to be cold for the Lord. But don't just stand in the middle. Have no idea what you want to do. Let us have this zeal to go after what God desires of us. Zeal for the righteous word of God. Let us show great energy and enthusiasm in pursuit of God and his word. Let us love the pure word of God with all of our heart, mind, soul, and strength. Let us delight in the word of God, and let us follow after God and his word.
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1: The Lifted Word was pre-recorded and sponsored by the Lifted Fellowship in Wilmington, California. KKLA family, it's Cheyenne here hanging out with you, and it's Saturday. So we're officially in August. Isn't that crazy? I was just telling my coworker, I was like, and there it is. August is here and we're already tipping over into the next year, right? We're already halfway over. It's just like, yeah, how did that happen? It goes by so fast. But, you know, me and my family, we just moved into our new apartment and, you know, we've been there for about a month and we're visiting my parents, you know, as often as we can, because we're literally like maybe three huge intersections away from each other, so it's not that bad. But my daughters love and miss their grandparents, so we're going over, you know, and visiting them frequently. But I realized the other day, I was talking to my husband as we were driving off from my parents' house, they had remodeled or repainted the whole front of the house and everything, and just it looks like a brand new house. But I thought to my husband, I was like, hey, my parents haven't lived alone together since they were like 16 years old when they had my sister, their first child. And now they are 65. I can't even imagine. Thank God we were out of that house for them. I'm just so happy for my parents to finally have some alone time.
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8: 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Our website is The Seed, S-E-E-D, Christian Fellowship. So we're back on the journey. We're on the journey to Jerusalem, joy in the journey. And we're looking at Psalm 125 this week. We're looking at Psalm 125. Imagine Jesus and his disciples singing this Psalms as they ascended to Jerusalem, the Psalms of Ascent. 120 through 135. Imagine Jesus and the disciples singing, walking those dusty roads and climbing up those mountain trails in order to reach the holy city to celebrate the Passover. Three times a year, the Jewish people were summoned to return to Jerusalem, the Feast of Passover, the Feast of Pentecost, and the Feast of Atonement, Yom Kippur. Well, my prayer for the body of Christ, that we'll keep our eyes on Christ, the cross and the empty tomb. Easter tells us of the power of the resurrection. Easter shouts out that death has been swallowed up in victory. Easter proclaims the forgiveness of sins. Easter declares the victory won by Christ on the cross from a dark, empty tomb. Easter declares to us there is hope. No matter what, there is hope. Isn't that what we need today? Don't we all need a great dose of hope? My little acronym for hope is Heaven's One Promise Eternity. Heaven's One Promise. Today, I'd like to have a dose of hope. Despite all these times of worry, fear, anxiety, and uncertainty, hope lives despite viruses, wars, recession, rumors of wars, and all that we face. We still have hope. Our psalm today is Psalm 125. How appropriate that today's psalm of ascent is Psalm 125. We thought we would have this time of uncertainty with the chaos and the crisis that we face. The title of today's message is Surrounded, Now and Forevermore. And I'm praying that after today's worship, you will be able to say, I'm not going to be shaken. I'm choosing to be surrounded by God's word. I'm choosing to believe that Christ's death on the cross has secured my victory now and forevermore. Before we turn to God's word, let us come to the throne of grace and seek God's mercy and grace. Let us pray. Lord God of all creation, your love is from everlasting to everlasting. We come today, not because we are worthy, but because you are worthy. Lord Jesus, we come to hear the soft sound of your sandaled feet walking into our hearts and into our lives. Help us to trust in you alone. Help us to not be shaken by all that is against us. Let us walk and live in the security that we are forever surrounded by God's love and grace. Amen. Grab your Bibles. We're in Psalm 125. If you don't have a Bible, we'll mail you a Bible. You can just mail me, or you can email me at Pastor Dave at the Seed Christian Fellowship and give me your name and address, and we'll mail you a Bible. Psalm 125. I love Psalm 125, to be honest with you. I tried to put it to memory. And it says, those who trust in the Lord are like Mount Zion, which cannot be shaken but endures forever. And as the mountains surrounded Jerusalem, so the Lord surrounds his people both now and forevermore. The scepter of the wicked will not remain over the land allotted to the righteous, for then the righteous might use their hands to do evil. Verse 4, do good, O Lord, to those who are good, those who are upright in heart. But those who turn to crooked ways, the Lord will banish with the evildoers. Peace be upon Israel. Peace be upon Israel. My wife and I have been reading the Psalms. We read five chapters of Psalms a day and a chapter of Proverbs each day. We've been doing this for over 40 years. We started back in, 1987, over 40 years. If you read five Psalms a day, you can read through the book of Psalms every single month. And if you read a chapter of Proverbs a day, you can read through the book of Proverbs every month. Proverbs are for head wisdom. Psalms are for heart wisdom. I have a reading sheet. If you'd like that, you can email me at Pastor Dave at the Seed Christian Fellowship, and I will send it to you. The Psalms have been a source of comfort and strength to me throughout all my years of ministry and my life. I have learned to lean on and trust the promises that are found in the Psalms. While some of my favorite verses that hold me in times of trouble and trials and testing, Psalm 18 is one of my favorites. I love you, O Lord, my strength. The Lord is my rock, my fortress, my deliverer. My God is my rock, in whom I take refuge. He is my shield and the horn of my salvation, my stronghold. Psalm 18, 1 and 2. Psalm 27, the Lord is my light and my salvation. Whom shall I fear? The Lord is the stronghold of my life. Of whom what shall I be afraid? Psalm 46, 1 and 3. God's our refuge and our strength and ever-present help in trouble. Therefore we will not fear, though the earth give way and the mountains fall into the heart of the sea. Though its waters roar and foam and the mountains quake with their surging, Selah. Psalm 46, 1 through 3. He who dwells in the shelter of the Most High will rest in the shadow of the Almighty. And I'll say of the Lord, he is my refuge and my fortress, my God in whom I trust. Psalm 91, 1 and 2. I know I could go on and on and on with many verses that speak of the promises of God. Verses like last week's, if the Lord had not been on our side, let Israel say, if the Lord had not been on our side when men attacked us. I truly believe that in times of trials and temptations, chaos and crisis, fear and trembling, darkness and depression, and pain or in problems we face each day, the Psalms are living words of God's comfort and strength. I've been teaching and preaching messages for over 30 years. As I begin every message, I ask something of you. I ask that you put yourself in the story. Listen as God's living word is read, and try to find a place for you to fit into the story. Today, once again, we imagine we're all traveling up to either where I live, up to Mount Baldy, or to Mammoth, or Lake Arrowhead, or Big Bear. Once you hear the message, I ask that you put yourself in the story. Leave here writing the written word in your heart and mind. I also write down in my journal, as I study each week, I write down, so what? So what? It's my application. I say, so what, Pastor Dave? So what does this have to do with me? So what does all this Bible reading have to do with my life today? So what does it mean that I will not be shaken? What does it mean? So what does it mean to be surrounded by God? Today, I have an early so what question for you. Actually, several so what questions right here at the beginning of the message. I usually save them to the end, but these are good so what questions. So what does it mean for me to trust God? What does it mean for me to trust God? So what? How can I trust God? Can I trust God when there's, pandemic? Can I trust God when pain comes? Can I trust God when there's problems? Can I trust God when the darkness of depression ensnares me? Can I trust God during a crisis? Can I trust God when my health crashes? Can I trust God when a relationship falls apart? Can I trust God when death's grief drowns my soul? Can I trust God when everything is so uncertain? The Hebrew word used for trust is batach. B-A-T-A-C-H, batach. B-A-T-A-C-H, batach. Batach is a verb, and it's found in the very first sentence of Psalm 125. To the Hebrew people, batach means, in Hebrew, it means put your confidence in, to rely on, to be secure, put your hope in, to believe. So what? Can you put your confidence in God? Can you rely on God? Can you be secure in the promises of God? Can we put our hope in God? Can we believe God's word, batach? A television program preceding the 1988 Winter Olympics featured blind skiers being trained for slalom skiing. Impossible as that sounds, paired with the sighted skiers, the blind skiers were taught on the flats how to make right and left turns. When that was mastered, they were taken to the slalom slope, where their sighted partners skied beside them, shouting left and then right. And as they obeyed the commands, they were able to negotiate the course and cross the finish line, depending solely on the sighted skier's words. It was either complete trust or catastrophe. What a vivid picture of the Christian life. In this world we are in reality, blind about what course to take. We must rely solely on the word of the one and only God who is truly sighted, God himself. His word gives us the direction we need to finish the course. Let's remind ourselves yet again that we are looking at this time of open doors and open windows. We are on a journey to Jerusalem. Isaiah, one of my favorite passages is Isaiah 30:21. And it says, whether you turn to the right or to the left, your ears will hear a voice behind you saying, this is the way, walk in it. Let me say that again. Whether you turn to the right or to the left, your ears will hear a voice behind you saying, this is the way, walk in it. You've been listening to the Seed of Faith here. Our prayer team at the Seed Christian Fellowship would love to pray for you. You can go to our website at www.theseedchristianfellowship. Click on the prayer icon and our prayer team will pray for you. We're getting some answers to prayer. If you have a question, I threw out a lot of so what questions at the beginning. If you have a question or if you just need to talk, just email me at PastorDave@theseedchristianfellowship.com. I'm going to give you some so what's ahead of time, some homework time. Put yourself in the story and put the story in you. So what? What or whom do you put your confidence in? What or whom do you put your confidence in? What is it that you rely on? What is it that you are secure in? What do you hope in or believe in? For the Israelites, as they climbed the 3,800 feet from the Dead Sea to Jerusalem, they lifted their eyes up to the Lord, and they trusted that God would not let their foot slip. They trusted that God was watching over them in their coming and their going. They felt secure despite the uncertain times they lived in. Enemies were all around them, but they were choosing to put their batach, trust in God. When I was in seminary, I worked for my best friend. His name was PJ. He and his two brothers have a construction company. They built new homes, hotels, and barns. When we laid out the foundation to every new home, we would measure two or three times before we started digging. When the basement had been dug out, we measured again in order to lay the forms that would settle the walls. And then we poured the foundation. The foundation had to be 100% square and level before the house could even be built. I often think back to those days. Life is about building on the right foundation. Jesus had a lot to say about the wise and foolish builders in the Sermon on the Mount in Matthew chapter 7. The foolish builder built his house on sand, and when the winds, rain, and storms came, the house fell. Contrast that with the wise builder who built his house on the rock. When the storms, winds, and rain came, his house stood firm. I remember having to dig out a hotel pool because it wasn't dug out properly. I remember having to redo an entire two-story fireplace because it was off by a quarter of an inch. With our times being so uncertain, there's a lot we have to learn from these two builders. Are we building on the sand or on the rock? Jesus is the key cornerstone, the rock of our salvation. And when we build our lives upon Jesus, there is no panic. There is no problem. There is no fear. There's no frustration. There's no worry, no uncertainty, and no insecurity that will shake our house. This is what the psalmist is saying. Those who trust in the Lord are like Mount Zion, which cannot be shaken but endures forever. Our first point, God is our safety. God is our sure foundation. Our sure foundation. One of my favorite Bible stories is about found in 2 Kings chapter 6, and it's the story of Elisha and his servant. Elisha was a prophet in the northern kingdom of Israel. Ben-Hadad was the king of Syria who had been fighting the king of Israel. Every time Ben-Hadad made plans to attack Israel, God revealed the plans of Hadad to Elisha, and Elisha then told the king of Israel of the plans, and the Jewish armies escaped every time. Ben-Hadad thought there was a traitor among his officers and was going to figure out who the dirty rat was until one of its officers told him about Elisha, the prophet of God. Elisha was the one who was telling the king of Israel all of Ben-Hadad's plan. Ben-Hadad decided to go and capture Elisha. Elisha was in a city called Dotham with his servant. Ben-Hadad marched his army to Dotham by night, placed them all around the city, and at daybreak, when the servant went out to draw water, he saw Hadad's soldiers and was terrified. The servant ran back into the house, woke up Elisha, and said, "Oh, my Lord, what shall we do?" Isn't that what we say sometimes? "Oh, my Lord, what shall we do?" Isn't that the question and the cry of so many of us over our times of uncertainty? We look around and we see that we are surrounded on all sides by out-of-control situations, wars, financial concerns, health concerns, relationship concerns, maybe job concerns. Listen again to the servant's cry, "Oh Lord, oh my Lord, what shall we do?" Now listen to what the prophet of God said in 2 Kings chapter 6, verse 16. 2 Kings 6, verse 16. Memorize that. "Don't be afraid," Elisha told them. "Those who are with us are more than those who are with them." Those who are with us are more than those who are with them. Then Elisha prayed, asking God to open the eyes of his servant. And when God did open the servant's eyes, the young man saw that the hills were full of horses and chariots of fire all around Elisha. Well, I'm wondering if David was prophesying about this experience when he writes in Psalm 37, "The angel of the Lord encamps around those who fear him, and he delivers them," Psalm 34, verse 7. What happened next is nothing short of miraculous. God afflicted the enemy soldiers with blindness. Elisha was able to lead the soldiers into Israel's capital city, Samaria, where they were all captured. The soldiers were treated kindly and sent home. And after this event, the Syrian band stopped raiding Israel's territory. 2 Kings 6:16. Those who are with us are more than those who are with them. Sounds a little bit like last week's message when we heard that God was on our side. We looked at Psalm 124:1 and Romans 8:31. What then should we say in response to this? If God is for us, who could be against us? Romans 8:31. Psalm 124 says, "If the Lord had not been on our side," let Israel say, "if the Lord had not been on our side when men attacked us." It's not that we don't have enemies. We do. Today, we have many out-of-control situations that come into our lives. We have health concerns that weigh us down, financial worries that bring dark clouds. We have relationships that fail. We have employment problems. We are living in a time of problems. These concerns, these worries, these anxieties and apprehensions encircle us and close us off from family, friends, and, well, from our former way of life. We live in a broken and fallen world. There are many things that make us feel insecure, but today I want us to do what Psalm 121, 123 taught us. Lift our eyes up. Take your eyes off the crisis and look to Christ, or look to the cross. Again, today we have another wonderful truth in Psalm 125. Those who betalk, those who trust in the Lord, are like Mount Zion. If we trust we are building on the solid rock of Jesus Christ and not on the shaky sands of the world, as the mountains surround Jerusalem, God's promises to surround us. When I first moved to California, I couldn't believe how I was surrounded by mountains to the north, to the south, to the east, and the west. I used to walk the grandkids to school, and every day I recited Psalm 121 together. The psalm came alive to me, like the servant who came running in from the storm of soldiers shouting, "Oh, my Lord, what shall we do?" We already know the answer. Are you ready? Don't be afraid. Those who are with us are more than those who are with them. 2 Kings chapter 6, 16. The angel of the Lord encamps around those who fear him, and the Lord delivers them. Psalm 34, verse 7. The point two of our message, our security, is that God surrounds us. I pray that when you feel you are being surrounded, you will look up at the sky and you will know that God's angels' armies are with you. There's an old Methodist preacher. He was once offered this prayer in a meeting. He said, "Lord, help us to trust thee with our souls." Many voices responded with a hearty, old-fashioned amen. "Lord, help us to trust thee with our bodies." He continued again. The response was a ferocious amen. And with still more warmth, he said, "And Lord, help us to trust thee with our money." Not an amen was heard in the house except that of an impoverished little old lady. When the brilliant ethicist John Kavanaugh went to work for 3 months at the House of the Dying in Calcutta, he was seeking a clear answer as to how best to spend the rest of his life. On the first morning there, he met Mother Teresa, and she asked, "And what can I do for you?" Kavanaugh asked her to pray for him. "What do you want me to pray for?" she said. She asked. He voiced the request that he had born thousands of miles from the United States. "Pray that I have clarity." He said firmly, "No, I will not do that." When he asked her why, he said, "Clarity is the last thing you are clinging to and must let go of." When Kavanaugh commented that she always seemed to have the clarity he longed for, she laughed and said, "I have never had clarity. What I have always had is trust. So I will pray that you will trust God." Wow. I don't know about you. I know that in 2013, I got really sick. I had patches of open, oozing sores. I saw 15 doctors, and no one knew what was wrong. And after 4 years, I found out the cause of my declining health. I had lead poisoning. We were being poisoned in our own home. And I had to learn to betalk, to trust God. So who do you put your confidence in, rely on, and are secure in? Who do you hope in or believe in? You know, sometimes trust is all we have left. Trust is a must or go bust. Sometimes all God is waiting for us is for us to look up to him, or look up past our problems and look to God. Can you imagine we are making our way up to Jerusalem today? Let us stand and repeat Psalm 125. Or if you're driving, you can't stand. If you're working, you may not stand. But listen, those who trust in the Lord are like Mount Zion, which cannot be shaken but endures forever. And as the mountains surround Jerusalem, so the Lord surrounds his people both now and forevermore. Amen. Lord, I pray for those that need peace. May they trust in you. Amen. May the Lord bless you and keep you. May the Lord make his face to shine upon you and be gracious unto you this day and always. God bless, and see you next week. God bless.
7: 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The Seed is a wonderful fellowship of believers, growing in God's love and grace. And when you do come, please make yourself known to Pastor Dave, because he would love to meet you. If you don't have a home church and you would like to find a church in your area, they can send you names of some local churches in your particular area. Well, thanks for joining us this week. And remember, God loves you, and so do we.
1: 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All right, so now that I have my own kitchen, the ideas are flying. It's Cheyenne here hanging out with you on 99.5 KKLA. So I'm trying to figure out how to decorate the kitchen, but most of all, I'm just trying to meal plan. Like, what can I get done in this kitchen? I'll be honest with you, it's not the biggest of kitchens. It's very small. I don't have a lot of counter space, but I'm brainstorming, okay? And I'm just excited about the stuff I get to make. And I just wanted to talk about the excitement alone and what you take for granted when you don't have your own kitchen. You know, it's just a cool feeling. I mean, I feel silly talking about it, but as a woman, whoever out there, you might know the feeling that I'm talking about. I went from never having my own kitchen, constantly having to follow people's rules, constantly having to clean up on everyone else's time, not my own. And it's just so liberating getting to be able to cook whatever I want, whenever I want. And if I mess up, it's okay, because my kids aren't going to kill me. My husband really doesn't care, as long as I try and I'm experimenting with new things. So I just wanted to say that.
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10: Hi, I'm Mark Finley with Hope Lives 365. You know, in the book of Daniel, there's a great prophecy in Daniel chapter 2 about the great image. And you come down the four nations, the fourth nation, Babylon, Medo Persia, Greece, Rome, and the toes of the image are divided, part of iron, part of clay. The Bible says the kingdom shall be divided, partly strong and partly broken. And then it says that they'll mingle with the seed of men, but not adhere one to another. You know, the divided Roman Empire has been divided for centuries. The nations of Europe have not united. Bible prophecy is following history like a blueprint. God is in control of this world, and for that, we can be exceedingly thankful.
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16: Welcome back, everybody, to Church on the Narrow Way Prophetic Ministries with me, the Prophet D. Michael Herron. Right. I hope you got the message last week. I want to actually pick up on that message about God, you know, the devil and wanting to sift Peter as wheat. I wanted to get back to that message, but, you know, I need to explain that I don't know what the Lord is doing sometimes, because I think my messages depend on the frustration that God puts in my head before I come to you. Sometimes I'm walking around and the frustration of a lot of things that I'm hearing on social media, and it's so frustrating, and I hear it from the pulpit, and it just does something to me that I like. And I go to God and say, God, you know, what's happening to me? You know, what's happening? And he says, it's going to be all right. Just keep doing what you're doing. And remain in the position that I'm in. Because, you know, when you're frustrated, you want to, like, you know, say something about it, really do something about it. And my thing, I want to say this to you today, there's this thing called the appointed time. Now, I'm going to mix this in, because today you can call the message the appointed time if you want to call it the appointed time, because you can do something, but it's just at the wrong time. When God does something, he wants you to wait till the appointed time. He doesn't want you to rush it. He doesn't want you to get ahead of him, but there's a time he wants to use it. I'll use you. Are me. And I see so many people, and I hear social media, and I hear a lot of the division, the confusion, the apostasy falling from the church, and pastors changing their doctrine, and whole denominations are starting to believe a false doctrine of the LGBT. I mean, I know this stuff, and I'm going to say it this way. I know that prophets and I know that it is said the prophets and apostles don't exist. Okay, let's just go there, and we got all of them. And I know on top of I know. Okay, and I know that you know too, and that's it. So let's go there again, because I'm gonna say this. There's a difference in the fivefold ministries. And I'm going to see if I can remember to explain that difference. Once I read this text, everybody knows it. He says, so Christ himself gave when he ascended, he gave some to be apostles and prophets and evangelists and pastors and teachers. A lot of people have heard this. I've heard this. We've read it, and the other child got a ministry out there called Fivefold Ministry, Catherine Drake, all that kind of thing. And I hear a lot of stuff about, you know, and I know what's happening. But so let me say this. Since there are no more prophets and apostles, and I'm coming to you telling you I'm a prophet, something's wrong somewhere. So something has to be, so maybe it's me. I have no problem being me. Because you guys, you know, you guys know, you know, if your pastor told you there's no more prophets than apostles, then it must be true. But I'm going to tell you this. My point is, and I had to ask the Lord, I said, you know, what exactly am I doing again? You know, when I come to, you know, speak to the people, he said, you are called to remind the people that there are real apostles and prophets today. Now, I know I can care less if you turn the radio. I can care if you change the channel. I can care less. But I have some questions for you. If you try to do that, if you decide to stay, that's great. I think you should. But I there's a frustration that's in the mind of the prophet. Prophets are built on a calling of burden. Something is in their head that God has put there that bothers them. It gets under their skin and they can't shake it off. That's why Jeremiah said, it's like fire shut up in my bones. I can't get this thing off of me. You're stronger than me. It's like fire. And then preachers take that scripture and then they'll go, it's like fire shut up in my bones. And I just got to preach the word of God. Jeremiah said a little bit different. Jeremiah said, matter of fact, Jeremiah said, I don't want to preach your word no more. I'm not saying nothing else about you. I'm not talking about you. I'm not. And the preach, see, that's where pastors go wrong. They're saying it in a very positive way. I'm the prophet, Jeremiah, was saying it in a negative way. But yeah, that's never been said. See, I have a calling. I don't know. God has called me to really make a difference, to make the people see a difference between pastors and prophets and whatever else. But I'm a prophet, and that's it. That's it. Pastors have been saying that scripture because they're saying, I'm going to preach it in the morning. I'm going to preach it in the evening. I don't care. It's like fire. I can't help. Jeremiah, it's say, I'm repeating myself because prophets repeat themselves. Moses had to go down there, how about 10 times to talk to this crazy man and Pharaoh? He had to go back, and Jeremiah preaching, he's got to preach his message to these people for 40 years before they got, see, hard-headedness. The prophets, nobody got time for y'all. You can believe what you want to believe because prophets only show up because something's wrong. And why aren't there what are all these false prophets? Because they're fulfilling scripture. You got, come on, use some brain on this thing. Why are there false prophets out there? See, because they're fulfilling the scriptures. What are you talking about? All these false prophets around here. And you know, I'm sick of these prophets. I'm sick of so-and-so. I'm sick of, baby, you need to understand. You need to be going back and saying, well, you know, thank God there's some false prophets. You know, it's just like Jesus said, sure is good. It's just exactly like he said. But y'all come back and y'all twist the thing another kind of way. And you make it like, oh, you probably ain't none of y'all. And y'all, I never listened to another prophet yet. You got the whole thing wrong. God's intent for the false prophet being here is different than your personal intent. That's why I don't understand. You got the nerves. Y'all can tell I'm getting tired. Uh-oh, I dropped my phone down. It amazes me, people. You read a scripture like that, Ephesians 4:11, and you know you come up with, ain't no more apostles, ain't no more prophets, you know, ain't no prophets, you know, all that stuff, man. You know, I'm not into that no more, man. You know, the Bible say, you know, my pastor, he's a pastor, and I would dare any pastor want to talk to me any day in the week. Put me on your stage. Put me on your panel. I dare you. And I promise you, I will be very civil. Because I'm into the discussion of things. You guys are not. When you guys, I keep watching YouTube. Everybody, the panels, nobody wants to be on no panel arguing with somebody. Just make your point. While you talk, I will listen. When I talk, you listen. It's very simple concept. But you think I'm gonna run around here and let some pastors tell me there's no more prophets, there are no more prophets, no modern day prophets, folks, you know that's done with. Okay, meet me. And I'll meet you wherever, the OK Corral, Dodge City, or whatever we want to do. We don't have to shoot them. No, no, we ain't got to do nothing. Let's just meet there. Let's just meet there out in the high noon. I'll meet you. Then let's discuss something over a table or something. You want to go to dinner? You want to go to lunch? You want to go to break? You want to go, whatever you want to do. But you don't get to just run out here. I'm telling you, pastors, you don't get to walk out here and just holler at somebody because you studied the Bible and you got 500 degrees going north, south, east, and west that there are no more apostles than the prophets. So you just going to take the Bible and you just going to eliminate the first two because, okay. So you're thinking right now in your head, you are thinking, well, the Bible says, and the Bible says this, and the Bible says that. And you are thinking right now in your head, because you want to find that scripture in 1 Corinthians 9:1. I know where you're coming from. See, there's a logical, illogical logic when you deal with God. Come on, somebody. I don't know if you're out there. You might not be. I don't know. There's a logical, illogical, logical. When you're dealing with God, Jesus was speaking in a logical, illogical logic that the people could not get with. And the time is going too far, too fast, too long. You've had the mic, as I said before, 1,000 years, 400, and your churches are bigger than this. And that's my pastor. And he can preach this, and he can preach that. But you know, there's something missing. And there, let me say it this way. Please understand me. There is a cap on what God has given, the anointing on pastors. There is a cap on it that you just don't get to call your pastor a prophet. What's the matter with you? Some pastors might have some prophetic calling, but you just don't get to call your pastor, my pastor, he a prophet, he apostle, he all this stuff. You know what? See, that kind of stuff, that's no. That ain't no logical. That's just nonsense. Because I think what's happening to me, God help me, I think it's God. Actually, I'm serious, like me. You think I come on this radio to sound like this, to pick a fight? I'm not to pick no fight. Make no even sense. I'm just a prophet that's hurt with the calling of a burden. Because I'm seeing what's happening in the world today, and I'm seeing the response. And it's not like you don't have some pastors out there preaching the word of God. That is not what I'm saying. I think that the pastors are bringing up some great points about what things are today, and the Lord is coming back, folks, and God never said this. And I just get so tired of sometimes when I hear pastors, it seems like you're just making up stuff, folks. Don't ever believe this here, and don't ever believe that there. You know, because, you know, God ain't got no more prophets, no more prophets. Y'all hear me? The audience breaks out clapping. Meet me. Let me know when you want to meet and where we can meet. And let's do it in public so a lot of people can hear, so I can be embarrassed. That makes sense. But you're not going to, I'm going to tell you what you're not going to do. I'm going to go around here and keep saying that little sorry line, and nobody's going to challenge you. You're a Christian. You're grown people. You're grown, fully grown adult. And we're all on the same team, because you got to understand that the fivefold ministry is a governmental ministry. It's where we're supposed to be working together in the fivefold. It's like we're supposed to have these people. It's like the government, we have fivefold of three ministries, legislative, executive branch, and the judicial branch in our government. These are governmental bodies. And y'all know this stuff. I'm not telling you something you don't even know. And then now God has given us five of these things, and you can't even work together. What kind of stuff is that? So you want to hog the show because you're the pastor. Well, you know my pastor. Well, you're the guys. Y'all got to take a back seat. We're not taking no back seat. You either meet and let's talk, because you cannot handle this by yourself. Amen, somebody. Are you there? Pastor, you cannot handle this by yourself. Bishop, especially bishops. Y'all make people feel like, well, bishop, nothing. Bishop them can't handle it by themselves. He put five of us down here. And I put it in the book. God, you don't want to read the book. If you can't handle me right now, you don't read no book. Out of five of us down here, somebody's supposed to know something. But you just going to hand it to my pastor's baptist. And then he says something. I'm going to listen. If it makes sense, it makes sense. I don't have a problem agreeing with the pastors. Well, it's just that, you know, that you, what you have done, people. Let's talk back to the people. Let's talk to the people. Let's talk to the people. And the pastors. See, the people, are you here? You have made the pastors feel like they are the end all, be all, whatever there is, that ever was, wasn't the Wizard of Oz, wasn't the Wizard of Oz, wasn't the Wizard of Oz. You did that. You put it in their head. There's nobody, I tell you, Pastor, you just get sliced bread and cheese and crackers and everything. And you put them in a position they don't belong. And the sad part is they received it. The sad part is they received it. Instead of telling you, baby, a guy called me, I never forget this guy called me a bishop one time. He said, Bishop, so-and-so. I said, bro, I am not a bishop. But I know what he means. Sometimes people just say that, you know, just, and it's in fun and all that kind of stuff. And sometimes it is not. Everybody just get the mic and start preaching. Let me go back to this verse before I forget. Because Paul was saying, let's go back to 1 Corinthians 9. I'm sorry, I forgot, you know, I'm half human. Okay. I'm a prophet, I have an excuse. Am I not free? 1 Corinthians 9:1. Am I not an apostle? Have I not seen our Lord? Are you not the result of my work in the Lord? Let's take it from the King James. Am I not an apostle? Am I not free? Have I not seen Christ our Lord? Are you not the work of my work in the Lord? In other words, what is this saying? You already know what it's saying. No, I'm not going to assume that. See, I'm not going to assume you know anything. That's the problem. Well, y'all know, you know. No, maybe you don't. Because what this verse is saying is, how can you call yourself an apostle if you have not seen the risen Savior? To be an apostle, you're supposed to be walking with Jesus, supposed to have seen Jesus. You were the first disciple, and he sent all y'all out and told y'all to go down and go heal the sick and lay hands, and I'll give you power, and da da da. And they came, and then he called them, they changed their name from the disciples to apostles. And I know that. And I'm glad, I'm glad I kind of delayed it. Because you weren't even expecting me to get there, were you? You thought, oh, he don't know him. You thought I didn't know. I know what that scripture says. Since then, and Paul met him on the road to Damascus, right? And in Ephesians 4:11, he never took it out. He named all five of us still are sitting there. But then, here we go. Okay. So here comes the New Testament church of today and your deepness. You just going to take it upon yourself. I don't care who you are. Pastor, bishop, and I don't care how many degrees you got to the third power. You just going up and say out of your mouth that there are no more apostles and no more prophets. And you get to stand at the mic, rant that stuff out, and just holler it across the pulpit. Because you got your few little members out there. Nobody, you've called nobody into your church to say, hey, so, mister, you claim to be an apostle. Hey, brother, Don, D. Michael, you call yourself to be a prophet. So, I'm a pastor, and I'm saying there are no more apostles or prophets. So, and you're saying that they are. So, come. So we want to have a meeting. Folks, y'all come back at 4 o'clock this evening, and we're going to have the prophet here, and I'm the pastor, and I've invited him to the church so we can sit down. What's wrong with that? How old? You're in your 50s and 60s, and you haven't done this? Oh, it's a lot of things you haven't done. I'm talking to you again like a prophet. I'm not talking to you like a pastor. I'm not trying to talk. I want you to hear the difference. See, because the real prophets are coming. And another thing God says to me, I never forget. Another reason the real prophets on here, ask me the question. Why are the real prophets here? Where are they? Okay, let me tell you why. Because God said, this is what he said. He said it out of his mouth. And I'm telling you, you want to call it a prophecy? I have no problem with that. He said, told me not to move a muscle. He said, don't give those people any too much information of what I've told you and what I've written in that book. He said, because They want to, you the people, you want to hear from your pastors. You don't want to hear from a prophet. You want to hear from your pastors. He said, let the pastors finish up. And when you pastors finally, and things start getting worse and worse, then God's going to rise up the real prophets. Because, see, they have made the pastor know everything there is to know about the Bible. And then this and the other. And this that. And things are still getting worse. And the pastors cannot answer what's happening. And God said, just hold your peace. Let the pastors speak, because that people don't want to hear. I get, you know how many times people blow me off talking about, you know, ain't no more prophets, ain't no more pastors. And, well, you're so crazy. You don't, da, da, da, da, da. And this is why, when the prophets do show up, you're going to have a very hard time. You're going to have a very hard time dealing with

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3: But I said to you, the prophet, God said, shh, don't say anything. I know that you have heard, because I've heard Jan Markell say that. I mean, but I need her. I mean, I'm just saying, I'm agreeing with her. Jan Markell. I mean, see, what's happened today? So I'm going to give you like a little what do you want to call it? Placebo. I don't know. Just a little, you know, statement to help you just, that you can understand. There it is, that you can understand. What's happening today is just the scriptures are being fulfilled. There's nothing else happening. There's not one thing happening on this. I don't care what war we're fighting. I don't care what down. I don't care who's the president of Iran, Iraq, Iraq. I don't care Baghdad. I don't care Babylon. I don't care Israel. There is nothing happening. Not one thing that is not fulfilling Bible prophecy. Pastors don't know anything. They do the best. They jump in. I'm listening, but they need help. But since I know you, the people, don't want to hear from me or any prophet, you think I'm going to say something? But the day is coming. Here it comes. I'm about to say it. When God says, now you prophets, arise. Today is the appointed time. When it's the appointed time, you don't rush God. You just got to lay back and wait. Jesus came at the appointed time. The stars showed up at the appointed time when Jesus was born. There's a certain time, but right now it's time for the pastor to have the floor. Pastors, you have the floor. You have the churches. You have the people. The prophets are struggling out here, and you get to talk bad about the prophets, but none of you have the nerves to meet with a prophet. And every prophet that you know, and I saw YouTube, and I saw them guys up there reading out of Facebook, trying to prophesy over somebody's life. And you saw it too. And you don't say little or anything. You think you're ready to hear a prophet. Get yourself together. Because when the prophet opens his mouth, the look on your face, you're going to look like, wait a minute, wait, hold on now. No, you had your chance to speak. And when Jeremiah got up there and told them it was his time to speak, them people look like, wait a minute, Hilkiah, don't be bringing Jeremiah around. Jeremiah messing up everything. Uh-huh. But look, I got to go. Look, you can want prayer. I'm willing to pray for you. You can give me a call at 424-426-6939. The phone is always on me. Because we're going through some things, you know, my ministry is answers. And I'm not putting all those answers on this radio. No, we're not going to do that. But I have answers. I'm going to say it again. And I'm going to talk. I am a prophet with answers. I'm not spreading the answers to every preacher. They could jump on it. I'm not going to do that. I'm waiting on what? The appointed time. God bless you. God keep you. I'm as serious as I can be about your life. Take care until next time. Amen.
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6: Oh man, God is good all the time. I got a praise report for you guys. Cheyenne here hanging out with you. My daughter had a freak accident that I was talking about last week where she hit a wall, tripped into it, and it was the corner of the wall, so it did some damage. Well, she did some damage to herself. She bit through the under part of her lip, through the whole piece of her skin, and bit a chunk of her actual lip off. We ended up having to

0: take her to the children's hospital. They did cosmetic surgery on her, so plastic surgery, and they had to put in stitches. And of course, it sounds horrible, right? And it was. And, you know, we were all freaking out. But for days, you know, she just had that scabbing. It just looked bad. But I'm here to say a praise report, because that girl, she just has probably a few marks that are a little dark under her lip. And that's about it. Everything looks amazing. And I just want to praise God and so thankful for the surgeon. She was just like an angel that God had sent, I swear. But I just want to give a praise report, because I had a lot of people asking me about her, and she's doing great. She's back to her hyper crazy self, and I could not be more thankful. And apparently sunscreen is the key to making sure you don't scar facially or wherever, I guess. But sunscreen is going to be my best friend with that.
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2: If you're dealing with somebody who's an addict and they will not give it up. 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It's the same as far as how they receive it. Well, my dad's uncle was like this when it came to his drinking. And he would come to a family gathering, Thanksgiving or something, and be a little bit drunk and bring his own booze and stuff. And he would say, if you don't accept my drinking, then you don't accept me. Like, you can't talk to me about this. I'm going to do it wherever I go. If you reject my drinking, then you reject me. 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
9: There are a lot of deaths recorded in the scriptures because people were playing around with sin. And loved ones had to suffer as a result of that. Look at the beginning of verse 23 there. I will kill her children with death. I will kill her children with death. Kind of looking through scripture. Pharaoh, remember the deaths of the firstborn? Been estimated about 250,000 to 600,000 deaths. No one knows for certain, but that's the range. I know it's a large range, but it's a lot of lives that lost their firstborn because Pharaoh hardened his heart, lost his own boy. How many weeping mothers, fathers during that time because of one man's sin? How about Achan? He smuggled some garments and some jewelry, I think it was, in Jericho. He wasn't supposed to do that. And the judgment fell that they would stone Achan and his family and his children to death. They had to suffer. They had to die because of their father's sin. There's also Dathan and Abiram rebelled against Moses, and a chasm opened up and swallowed them and their families whole. Sins of the father, there was consequences for it, unfortunately. There's also Hail of Bethel. He rebuilt Jericho, and his sons Abiram and Segub died as a result of that. It was told that they shouldn't rebuild the walls, and Hail did it in defiance. There was Eli the priest. His sons Hophni and Phinehas died the same day. His daughter-in-law died in childbirth, and his priestly house was judged because of his sins. There was Aaron's sons, who Nadab and Abihu offered strange fire on the altar, and God consumed them with fire because it was a mockery against God. There was also Gideon. His sons Abimelech murdered his 70 brothers. Saul, his sons died with him in battle, including Jonathan. There was King David, almighty King David, as we go through him in our men's group. Woo! Abnon was murdered. Absalom died in rebellion. Adonijah later died after trying to seize power. Consequences to our actions. Elimelech died in Moab, and right thereafter, his sons Chilion and Maon died within 10 years of tying. Also, not to mention Ahab and Jezebel, which, when they were overthrown, 70 of their sons were killed. So our sins have a way of causing consequences to those we love. And there is no national database that tracks how many children die because of a parent's sin, whether it's secrecy or negligence. But we can count child abuse and neglect cases, unsecure firearms, youth firearm suicides, drug poison deaths, and that number reaches into the thousands. Here is some statistics for you, linked to, we could say, parental sins, negligence, and carelessness. Child abuse and negligent fatalities, 2,000 a year. Unintentional shootings, about 140. Youth firearms, 350. Teen drug overdose, 441. Young children poisoning to death, 40 to 60. Yes, sin has consequences. Let this sink in. Children often suffer from battles they never started because parents open doors they never should have opened. How many of us have felt the effects of sin from our parents? We don't have to have a show of hands. We all have wounds. A parent's private sin can become a child's public wound. But it doesn't have to define us. And the Lord sets us free, and he restores what the locusts have eaten. Amen. So what does Thyatira look like in the church today as we read this? We can't just say, oh, that was them. I'm so glad. I'm so glad we're evolved. We've advanced. We got this Christianity down. What would the Lord say to the churches today? What would he say to San Fernando Valley? What would he say to Light of the Valley? What would he say to you? Because as we read this, we always have to have a self-evaluation check. As the Bible says, we were to walk circumspectly, or as David, search my heart, as we read. Well, many churches today have active ministries, do they not? Compassion outreaches, worship, service teams, missions, food pantries, counseling, busy calendars, warm people, strong volunteers. But underneath it, the church tolerates doctrine that says you can follow Jesus and you can keep your sin. Yes, why not have both? The church of Corinth, is it not? It's what Paul's corrective letter to them was. Hey, you guys are arguing, bickering with one another. You're tolerating sin, turning a blind eye. You're judging one another. And that is dangerous because Thyatira, they had good works. Remember the Lord recommended them? Hey, you guys have works. You got fruit. You got love. You have good works, but their good works did not cancel their tolerated compromise. Just because you do good deeds, it doesn't mean the Lord turns a blind eye and go, I'm okay with that. At least you're serving in my house. So we're all good. At least you're helping the poor. At least you're extending a loving hand to someone in need. So you can now go ahead and sin. No, the Lord's called us for holiness, to be holy, sanctified, which means set apart as holy. Someone was telling me last year that they were at this other church in a leadership position at a well-known church in Van Nuys. And they discovered that an usher and choir member was living in a fornicative relationship. Usher, and they were a choir member. So this person brought this information to the elders of the church and the senior pastor. But unfortunately, they did nothing about it. They turned a blind eye. And to the person that was serving in that leadership position, that was their means of leaving. They were saying, like, I don't want to be a part of a church that turns a blind eye to sin. This isn't right. And I've been in the church long enough to see that myself. A lot of churches that don't take sin seriously because we don't want to offend. A counselor of mine many years ago was a part of a big mega church. And he knew this guy always sat in the front row, but he was fooling around with people in the church, fornicating. He was a car salesman, playing around with different girls. He was a counselor, a doctor, actually, Christian counselor. So he brought it to the elders, and they said, well, we're not going to do anything about it because he gives us a car every year. He donates a vehicle to the church once a year so they could tolerate his sin, so he could have a front row in the church. Yeah, that caused him to leave that church. How unfortunate. Another compromising church is here in our valley. I'm not afraid to name names. It's called Freedom Church, with Pastor Justice Coleman over in West Hills. They blast secular music in their parking lot to attract the world. They got speakers out there. They blast it there because it's alluring, they say, so that they hear the secular music and they feel like, hey, they want me here. And then when they come in, they get the Christian stuff. They compromise by using secular stuff in their parking lot. They stay away from anything that's politically controversial because it offends. They refuse to say the name, use the word pro-life. I was there in that church one time with Love Life representatives to try to get them to come to our cause. And they were very uncomfortable with the sounding of pro-life. Oh, no, no, no, the church won't like that. We can't use that here. But that's what it is. And unfortunately, we weren't able to create a partnership because they were compromising. Mm-hmm. We tried. I've listened to some of the messages by Justice online, and they're compromised. They're feel-good messages. They give messages that tickle people's ears. Mm-hmm. Oh, I like that. It feels nice. Just don't give anything that makes me uncomfortable about wanting to have an abortion. I don't want to hear it. So we'll tolerate it. Mm-hmm. The issue is not that someone struggles. We all struggle. Mm-hmm. It's not the issue. We're all going to struggle. The issue is when the church normalizes, excuses, platform protects, or uses theology as a license to sin. He uses the word of God to say, that's all right, it's tolerable. That's the problem. It's not that whether we all sin. We all have sin. It's just saying, hey, it's okay, like the Church of Corinth. Hey, this guy's sleeping with his stepmom, and we're cool about it. And that's what they were doing, and Paul said, stop that. It's wrong. Kick that guy out of there. Turn him over to Satan for the destruction of his flesh. That was the call. And it's the same Lord at that time, the same Jesus, that's the same yesterday, today, and tomorrow, that would say that to the churches today. You got to deal with sin. And we hold to that. I hold to that here in the church. And if you guys are living in a continual, habitual sin, you can't be here in the church. God would say, you got to pick a side. You can't be lukewarm. You can't be a fence sitter. Choose this day whom you'll serve. Take your sin serious. And I'm not saying you're struggling. I'm just having a hard time with my mouth. It blows up every week and maybe even daily, but I don't like it. I want to overcome. It's different than the person that says, look, I'm okay. I can swear however I want and everyone can deal with it. See, it's the attitude behind it. It's the unrepentant heart. I'm okay if someone is just struggling with sin. They're trying to overcome. They're convicted about it. That makes the difference versus the person that's like, I am living in a relationship that's not right, dabbling in sin, and I'm going to come to church, take communion. The Bible says, watch out. Don't do that. Take sin serious. This is the charge to Thyatira. Take sin serious. Verse 24. Okay, now to you I say, and to the rest in Thyatira, listen up, this is what I'm saying to you. As many as do not have this doctrine, who have not known the depths of Satan, as they say, I will put on you, no, I will not put any other burden on you. So just a note here in verse 24, he's saying there's two things we can break down in this verse here. Now, to you I say, and to the rest in Thyatira. So apparently there was a number in Thyatira that had not compromised. They weren't to get the rebuke. It was probably the church was split. Hey, some of you are pure, so I don't want you guys to feel bad or condemned. You guys are okay. You're all right. You didn't hold to the doctrine of Jezebel, and you weren't prideful or arrogant. So he doesn't want them to feel like the Lord's coming down on them. But listen here in verse 24, it says, as many as do not have this doctrine. Hone in on the words there. The depths of Satan, as they say. This is what he's saying, is that, okay, there's a set number in Thyatira that did not compromise. And there was a part that did compromise. They had what's called the depths of Satan. Listen to those three words, as they say. As they say. And this is really important. I had really pondered on that. I didn't think much of it until I started studying it. The depths of Satan, that sounds pretty severe. Jezebel, Balaam, whatever. That's pretty deep. Sexual carnality, sure, that's all from Satan. But these three words, as they say, as they say. And I really think that speaks of those in Thyatira that had a lot of pride and arrogance. To say, hey, we're edgy. We got this down. We can tolerate a little bit of evil. We're just like yin-yang supporters. Confucius say, you know, the yin-yang, a little bit of good and evil, a little evil and good. It's what Star Wars is all premised on. The Force, good and bad, coexisting. Not quite. No, God will not share his glory with another. Doesn't work that way. No yin-yang in God's economy. But there they're saying, hey, we got this down. And what that means is there's false teachers in the church of Thyatira that claim to have this deep understanding, this spiritual insight, a liberty, might we say. We have liberty. We have understanding, as they say. The depths of Satan, as we say. But here's what the Lord says. But take heed lest by any means this liberty of yours becomes a stumbling block to them that are weak. Corinthians. For the grace of God that brings salvation has appeared to all men, teaching us that denying ungodliness and worldly lust, we should live soberly, righteously, and godly in the present age. For this is the will of God, that by doing good you may put to silence the ignorance of foolish men. As free, yet not using liberty as a cloak for vice, that's what they were doing in Thyatira, but as bondservants of God. For when they speak great swelling words of emptiness, that's what they were doing in Thyatira, they allure through lust of the flesh, Jezebel spirits, through lewdness, the ones who have actually escaped from those who live in error, while they promise them liberty, they themselves are slaves of corruption. We could say have a form of godliness, but denying its power. For by whom a person is overcome by him, also he is brought into bondage. So modern examples in plain English for Thyatira today would be this. A church that keeps a sexual immoral leader in ministry because he is talented. Someone just told me this a few weeks ago. They were at a church. Someone here. They were at a church before that the pastor, I think he fornicated, and they still kept him there because they didn't have a replacement. How sad is that? A church that teaches people not to repent, but to reinterpret sin. A church that mistakes tolerance for love. A church that lets a spiritually manipulative person influence vulnerable people because no one wants the backlash. A church that uses deeper revelation to override plain scripture. A church that says holiness is outdated but calls compromising compassion. A church that has great works but no stomach for correction. And also from this, what we get is false doctrine does not stay theoretical. It produces children. False doctrine is given out to the adults give it out to their kids and their kids' kids and so forth and so forth. And that's why God is against it. Because children learn what they live. And that's why it's nipped in the butt. It's stopped. A little leaven leavens the whole lump. It affects generations at generations. Remember the great woes, the great abominable sins in Proverbs. There's 68, even 7 abominations, lying lips, murdering. But the worst of them all is those who sow discords of seed among the brethren. In a sense, sows of discord. Among the children, it'd be better for a millstone to be tied around your neck than you to stumble one of these little ones. That's the message the Lord is saying to the church of Thyatira. False doctrine doesn't stay theoretical. It produces children. A modern Thyatira is a church that has love without holiness, service without purity, patience without correction, and works without repentance. Thyatira was not rebuked because Jezebel existed. Thyatira was rebuked because Jezebel was allowed. Jesus does not praise a church's love if that love becomes permission for sin. And the same will be for you as well. We'll stop right there. We'll finish the rest next week for Thyatira. A lot to unpack. We're almost done there. So, where does this hit? Where does this land for us? What is the Lord convicting you of? Honing in on? Making you aware? What do you need to get right with your Maker, your Lord, your God, your Creator, your Savior, your friend? As we go through Revelation, it's exciting. We're going to get to find out those things that are yet to come. 4 through 22. Which I don't believe we're going to be around here for it. But as we're in this very sensitive part of Revelation, it's not always that well, we come here to find Bible prophecy. Like I said before, if you come for that reason, you come for the wrong thing. knowledge puffs up, it's always that, Lord, how does this change my heart? How does this make me more like you? What would you have me do? How would you have me respond? What do I need to get right with? Cut off. So that I'm ready, like the five virgins that had their oil filled for when their master came. And he said, well done, good and faithful servants. You weren't burying your talent in the sand. You weren't playing around with sin. You were ready. Great is your reward. Do you guys want that? Does your heart cry for that? Does your soul just like, yes, I want my life to count when it's over? It's not the future when you get right, when you're in your final days, because again, we don't know when the final days are. Tomorrow's promised to no one. We have to make that choice now, today. Today, the Bible says, he calls us to action today. If you hear his voice, don't harden your heart. You got to respond to what you hear. Remember the at last verse to Thyatira and to the rest of the churches. If anyone has an ear to hear, let him hear what the Spirit says. Not in one ear and out the other, but the word says, do, respond. Don't be a hearer only, but be a doer. And that makes the difference between hearing the Lord say, well done, good and faithful servant, and, well, at least you made it in. No rewards, you're saved by fire, but hey, you make it in. And I guarantee on that time at the end, you'll be sad that you didn't get any crowns. You didn't hear the master say, well done, good and faithful servant. So don't put off any longer tomorrow what you should do now. Make a call. Let's pray. Lord, your word is living and powerful. It's perfect in all of its ways. There's no errors. There's no flaws. There's no mishap in what you write. It's perfect. We love you and thank you for never giving up on us. Thank you for going after us. Thank you, Lord, for this in your name. Amen.
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0: 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Oh my God, parents, I can't believe we're already there, but back to school is just around the corner. And Cheyenne here hanging out with you. Me and my kids are mentally preparing now. We're just tipping our toes in it. We're just feeling the water, you know, thinking about it. But I did go back to school shopping for clothes. I still have to do the school supplies, but I have little kids, so I'm not too worried about that. But we are starting the process. So this means that we're going to have to start the bedtimes a little earlier, just get in the routine. And I'm thankful for my husband because he is a very routine person who strives and thrives on that. And so I get into the routine, but I start to like slack after about the first week or two. So he is the backbone. So as a team, we are gearing up for back to school. And I don't know who needed to hear this, but this might be your cue to be like, oh yeah, that's right. It's time. We also need to start gearing up. But as far as the plans go, it's first we get the routine in check, we get the stuff organized, and then it's boom, boom, boom, boom. hopefully everything goes smoothly this year with all three of my girls going to the same school. One drop off, one pickup. I am so excited. You can't even feel the energy from me.
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10: I'm Donna Rush with SoCal's Morning Rush. Our Thankful Thursday honoree, it's Senior Pastor Robert Shank of Light of the Valley, Calvary Chapel in Van Nuys.
11: Don't give up. Galatians 6:9 really just hit me. Don't grow weary while doing good, because in due season you'll reap a harvest. If you don't give up, if you don't faint, if you don't throw in the towel. So my encouragement is, no matter the storms that we are facing in life, hang in there. When you feel like it's all going to fall apart, that's where God works the best. It's in the weak times. It's when you're ready to give up. The scripture says that he is a very present help in times of trouble.
10: Woo! Amen to that. So good. Thank you, Pastor Shanks and the staff. Pastor Shanks and the staff got to enjoy that free lunch provided by Arctic Hotspot Cafe and Catering as our honorees for Thankful Thursday. Don't forget your pastor and church staff. Nominate them for our Thankful Thursday. You can do that at kkla.com/thankful.
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13: During the War for Independence, General George Washington, the man we refer to today as the father of our country, led American troops through military defeat after defeat. And in the bitter winter of 1777, he wrote this somber note to a friend in Philadelphia. Quote, "You might have tracked our army from White Marsh to Valley Forge by the blood on their feet," end of quote. Many soldiers continued to march through the deep snows of Pennsylvania without shoes. Others suffered from disease, hunger, and freezing conditions. Nearly 2,000 of Washington's men died, yet George Washington did not lose faith. Amid the hardship, loss, and uncertainty of Valley Forge, he turned to God in prayer. At a time when our nation once again faces division and uncertainty, may we follow Washington's example, kneeling humbly, praying faithfully, and asking God to guide the future of America.
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7: The weekend is here. Let's get it going.

Well, here we are again. Praise the Lord. You're listening to the Gypsy Christian Hour. And I'm your host, Sam Nicholas. We're live here in studio, ready to take your calls, pray for your prayer requests, answer your questions, preach the gospel. Yes, we're here live on the radio, and you're listening to the Gypsy Christian Hour. And I'm Sam Nicholas. We're here with you for the next hour, taking your calls. And I just want to say thank you for tuning in. I hope you enjoy and are blessed in this next hour, because that's what we do here. We seek the Lord's blessing. We seek his truth. We seek his message. We seek his love. We seek him for all that he is. So would you join me right now and pray, open our program in prayer. Father, we thank you, Lord. We thank you for your love, your grace, your mercy. We thank you that you are the all-powerful, mighty God of Israel, the one who bestows his love, his grace, his blessing upon those who seek him. So, Lord, we seek you tonight, and we ask, Holy Spirit, that you would take charge of this hour and that you would lead us and guide us, Lord. Lord, that you would touch the hearts and minds of the listeners, that there would be a blessing for each and every listener, each and every caller, Lord, tonight, that there would be divine appointments, Lord, that maybe somebody was out there, Lord, just surfing the internet or just looking, turning the dial and listening to the radio, and they found this program. Well, if that's the case, Lord, I just pray that you would bless each and every one, and that the gospel of Jesus Christ, the message of your love, your salvation, would be clear tonight, Lord. So again, have your way, Lord, in Jesus' name. Amen. Amen. Well, again, you're listening to the Gypsy Christian Hour, a live program here in studio. So if you need prayer, or if you know somebody who needs prayer, right now is the time to call. The number is 888-995-5552. Again, if you need prayer, or if you know somebody who needs prayer. So what are some of the things you might need prayer about? Well, if there's a spiritual issue in your life, if you're feeling far from the Lord, or maybe you've never received Jesus Christ as your Lord and Savior, maybe you're a Christian and you've fallen back into a lifestyle that isn't pleasing to God and you want to just get right with the Lord. Well, it's easy. All it takes is a repentant heart and a sincere prayer, seeking God's grace and mercy again. He's waiting for you with open arms to come back to him. So if there's a spiritual issue in your life, you know, maybe you're mad at God for some reason. Maybe there's an issue, something that happened, and you don't understand why. Well, let's talk about it. Let's seek the Lord on it. You know, I've talked to many people who had anger issues with the Lord, who felt betrayed by God because of a death in the family or something that had happened. So if that's an issue with you, call in tonight at 888-995-5552. Another reason to call is if there's an illness in your life, or you know somebody who's ill. You know, we've got a list right now already of people that are asking for prayer because of illnesses, because of things that's going on in their body. Or they want prayer for somebody who's in the hospital or who's sick. I have a great-granddaughter who's still in the hospital. She was born 2 months premature, and I'm asking for prayer for her. She's on my list. So if you know somebody who's in the hospital, who's doing tests, who's ill, you know, we've got a list of people who are suffering with cancer and fighting that battle, and we need God to heal them. So if there's a healing that you need, call in tonight, 888-995-5552. If you're having struggles in your finances, you know, God tells us to call upon him. When we need his prosperity, we need his blessing.
So if you're dealing with financial problems, and most of us are, call in tonight and we can pray for your finances. We can pray for your marriage. If you're having troubles in your relationship with your spouse, you know, we can pray about that. So whatever is the issue in your life, call in tonight. And especially if you know somebody who's in need, call in. Stand in the gap for them. The number is 888-995-5552. That's 888-995-5552 for the live on-air calls. If you need prayer, or if you know somebody who needs prayer, call in tonight. If you have a question about the Bible, a question about scripture, doctrine, theology, the church, whatever your question is, call in tonight. You know, if you have a question and just about any subject, you can call in and we can find the answer to your question in scripture. Again, the number is 888-995-5552. You know, there's a lot of things going on in Israel. We want to pray for Israel. We want to pray for peace in Israel. But what do you think about things that are going on in the Middle East? Do you think they have anything to do with the end times? You know, I get that question all the time. Are we in tribulation? Well, we're not in tribulation, but we are in the end times. And when you see things going on in the Middle East, that should raise a red flag. We should be on the alert. We should be always attentive to know what's going on in the Middle East, especially in Israel. Do you believe that the rapture is near? Do you believe in a rapture? Do you believe there'll be a rapture? What do you think? That's my question for you. Call in with your comments. 888-995-5552. You know, every week I mention it, addictions. Addictions is a plague on the world and even in Christianity. Christians, I know Christians that are addicted to drugs, that are addicted to alcohol, gambling, pornography. Whatever addiction is plaguing you that you are praying for deliverance from, well, let's pray together. Let's seek your sobriety and recovery from addiction together. You know, I always say the road to your recovery and sobriety begins in prayer. It doesn't end there. You know, I know, you know, we can pray and God could miraculously free you from the addiction. But a lot of times, most of the times, it takes work. And that work is worth it because doing the work works. When you get into a program, when you get into a system of brothers that are with you, a group that you can confide in, a group that you can trust in to share your story and to get support, well, believe me, it works. I've seen it. So call in tonight. Let's get started on that road to your recovery, to your sobriety from the addiction to drugs, alcohol, gambling, pornography, whatever it is. Call in tonight. Number is 888-995-5552. It's an easy number to remember. 888-995-5552. So again, you're listening to the Gypsy Christian Hour. And I'm your host, Sam Nicholas. We're here for the hour. So call me with your prayer requests. Call me with your questions, comments, and we'll get to it. Amen? Okay, I also want to remind you that this is the Lord's Day. It's Sunday morning, and today will be the day we get together in church. And I hope that you will be in church. Make it your point, make it your business
Make it your pleasure. Make today all about church, being with your brothers and sisters, gathering together to praise and worship God, to hear his message. The message from the pulpit is so important. So I want to encourage you to be in church. Whatever time your service is, whether it's morning, afternoon, or evening, make sure you're there. 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So again, be in church. If you don't have a church, if you don't know where to go to church, I'd be happy to help you find a church. 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Let me know what city you live in, and I can recommend one or two churches in your area that you can visit and hopefully make your home. I can invite you. I'll also invite you to our church. You know, we gather in the morning, Sunday morning at 10 a.m. with Pastor Walter Hofflin at the Hills Church Arcadia, 805 North 1st Avenue in the city of Arcadia. 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Okay. With that, we're going to pray for some people. And then, I'll tell you what's going to happen after we pray for some people. We want to pray for Frank, for Tina, for Sandra and Tracy. They're all dealing with cancer, and we want to pray for them for the Lord's healing. We also want to pray for Debbie, who is recovering from surgery. We want to pray for her healing. We also want to pray for Jamie and for my great-granddaughter, Anna. We also want to pray for Mimi, for her healing, and also for job security. And Mimi's also asking prayer for her dad. Also, we want to pray for Steph for healing and for her finances. And then we want to pray for Danny and family. Danny's wife, Teresa, went home to be with the Lord just a day or two ago. So we want to pray for peace and comfort on their family. So, Father, we come before you, Lord, seeking and desiring your blessing in every way, Lord. We pray for Frank and for Tina, for Sandra, for Tracy, Lord, for healing from cancer. We pray for Debbie, Lord, that you would just continue to heal her from the surgery, Lord, that everything would go well in her recovery, and that she would be totally and completely healed in Jesus' name. We also pray for Jamie, Lord. You know the situation there. We pray that, Lord, as she goes to the doctors this next week, that your healing would be upon her already, Lord. That the doctors would just confirm your blessing and your healing. And Lord, I pray for Anna. Lord, that you would continue to bless her and heal her. That every organ in her body, Lord, would grow and function normally as you created these organs to work, Lord. And that soon she would come home from the hospital, a blessing to her mom and her dad and all the family. And I pray, Lord, for Mimi, for her healing, Lord. Whatever's going on in her legs and her back, whatever,
I pray your healing, Lord. And I pray, Lord, that you'd give her job security and her finances, Lord. And I pray for her dad, that you would just bless him, Lord, and that your hand would be upon him. I also pray for Steph, for her healing, Lord, for the test that she's going to be going under, Lord, that everything would come back, Father, and it would be a good report. And again, for her finances. And most of all, Lord, we pray for Daddy and his family, that you'd give them peace and comfort in their time of mourning and loss. But, Lord, their loss is heaven's gain. Teresa's with you in your kingdom, Lord. And I pray that you would comfort them and give them strength. In Jesus' name, amen. Amen. Well, again, you're listening to the Gypsy Christian Hour, and I'm your host, Sam Nicholas. We're here till 1 a.m., taking your calls, preaching the gospel, however the Holy Spirit leads. Taking your calls. You know, the Bible encourages us to know that God hears us. Psalm 55 says this, 55, starting in verse 16. It says, "As for me, I shall call upon God, and the Lord will save me. And he will hear my voice. He will redeem my soul in peace from the battle which is against me." And if you drop down to 23, it says, "Cast your burden upon the Lord, and he will sustain you. He will never allow the righteous to be shaken. Call upon the Lord, and he will save you from whatever battle whatever battle is raging against you, whether it's a spiritual battle, a physical battle, a financial battle, whatever the battles are. God is able to heal you. So the Bible encourages you to call upon the Lord. So I'm hoping you'll call upon him tonight. Just call and let's pray together at 888-995-5552. Well, Brother Gil, Johnny, Vicky, Scott, please keep holding on. We'll get to your calls in just a minute or two. Last week on the radio program here, I had a caller asking about televangelists. And I mentioned some televangelists that I don't agree with, that were faith prosperity preachers. And I got an email when I got home from Greg. And this is what Greg says. It says, "I appreciate your ministry praying for people. I felt the need to comment about your opinion of Joyce Meyer. I've been listening to her for quite a while, and what I hear is she instructs her audience to be better Christians. I've never felt she was a false prosperity teacher. I've heard those kinds of preachers, and I don't watch or listen to them. I would like to know how you come to that conclusion about her. I don't see that at all. I also have Battlefield of the Mind and starting your day right with scripture and daily reading. There's no mention of financial prosperity. So I'm very confused about where you are coming from. I've never seen a teaching about her asking for money or being blessed for giving. God has given me a spirit of discernment, and I can feel if a speaker is preaching the word." He goes on, "If hope to hear from you, and God bless." Well, Greg, thank you for your comments and your email, and I appreciate the way you stated it. Excuse me. Well, let me tell you where I come from. I've been a Christian for almost 50 years now. And I've heard a lot of different preachers. And quite some time ago, there was a big thing about fake prosperity preachers and teachers. People like Kenneth Copeland.

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3: Endorses a lot of the people I mentioned. So, you know, what I would say is, you know, if you enjoy her preaching, you enjoy her teaching, continue to listen to her, but be aware that she could still believe a lot of the false teachings of the Faith Prosperity group. You know, like take what, you know, what I can tell you is, you know, take what's good and leave what isn't. Listen, what, you know, take everything with a grain of salt. You know, glean from what you hear. But you know, we always have to be aware that there are fake prosperity teachers out there, and be very careful who you listen to. You know, I personally. You know, I'm very careful who I listen to. I like to listen to people like Greg Laurie, a good friend of mine is Steve Wilburn. I like to listen to David Jeremiah, Robert Jeffers. You know, guys, the people that are here on KKLA and others. But be very careful. My opinion on Joyce Meyer is, you know, that... you know, in the past, she's been very vocal about faith prosperity, about believing that you can create your own reality by having enough faith, speaking to your wallet and saying how full of money it is. You know, so, Greg, if you have any other comments, you can call me if you're listening, and we can talk about it. My number is 888. 995-5552. And any of you can call and make a comment, talk to me about these things. Most likely, if you need prayer, that's the reason to call. If you know somebody who needs prayer, call. If you have a question, give me a call. 888-995-5552. With that, let's go to our first caller, and we're going to talk to Brother Gil. Hey, Brother Gil, you're on the Gypsy Christian Hour.
4: Hey, how are you, Brother Sam? God bless you.
3: I'm doing well. God bless you, too.
4: And good for standing your ground, my brother.
3: Thank you.
4: And is it in the Word of God where it says, let every man be a liar and God's word be the truth?
3: Absolutely, yes.
4: And that's what we could stand by, that.
3: We stand on God's word. We stand on His... written word, the written word that is inspired, actually God breathed, the Bible claims.
4: Right.
3: So,
4: I'm calling because I need prayer tonight. I'm in the hospital. I have another infection on my ulcer, on my leg.
3: Oh, my
4: God. Found two more bacteria. So, I'm going to be here for a couple of days. And I want prayer because they're going to give me some anesthesia to. What they're going to do to put me to sleep so they could clean the leg.
3: Right.
4: It's called a debridement.
3: Uh-huh.
4: And I'm just always a little scared about being put to sleep, you know?
3: Sure. Well, Father...
4: So I want prayer for strength in that area.
3: Well, Lord, first I pray for Brother Gil that you would give him the peace to know that you hear his voice, that you hear him. Your word says, as for me, I shall call upon God... and the Lord will save me. Lord, I pray, Father, that you'll give him peace, knowing that you're with him, and that no matter, even if they give him anesthesia, Lord, he'll wake up from that anesthesia healed, Lord. And I pray for the surgery, that you would use this surgery, Lord, to clean out that wound, to clean out that infection, and that all would go well, Lord. Lord, use antibiotics, use the doctors, Lord, use everything at your disposal to heal Brother Gil totally and completely.

0: completely, Father, that this infection would be a thing of the past and that it wouldn't plague him again, Lord. I just pray for your miraculous healing, Lord, and healing from the doctors and medication. You gave knowledge, Lord, to man. You gave knowledge to discover the healing properties that you put on this earth, Lord. But most of all, we pray for your hand upon Brother Gill, in Jesus' name. Amen. Yes.
1: Thank you. And I also want a prayer for my my two boys and my two girls. I don't know if you knew, but my daughter, Valerie, we used to pray for her, my oldest girl. She passed away about 5 months ago. Her liver and kidneys went out on her because she was living that lifestyle, that ungodly lifestyle of homosexuality and drinking. And she came back from Iraq not well.
0: Yeah.
1: She did almost 10 years there, and she didn't come back well, and the medications and the alcohol didn't work. They weren't working for her. So I know she was drinking herself to deal with, you know, the problems she had. And I would tell her, and she grew up in the church, and she, you know, so I'm hoping towards the end that she made her peace with God.
0: Well, Father, I just pray for the children that Brother Gill mentioned, Lord,
1: Lord,
0: his sons, his daughters. And I just pray your grace and your mercy, Lord. So many of the youngsters today, Lord, the children of Christians are going back into the world. But I pray, Father, that there would be an outpouring of your Spirit and that you would bring them back into a relationship with you, Lord. I just pray your grace and your mercy, Father. I pray your peace and your comfort in Jesus' name. Amen. Amen.
1: Now, I'll be praying for your baby granddaughter, Pastor.
0: Thank you, Brother Gil.
1: The Lord will heal her and touch her.
0: Amen. Thank you so much. We appreciate it. All the prayers.
1: God bless you.
0: God bless you. Good night. Well, again, you're listening to the Gypsy Christian Hour, and I'm your host, Sam Nicholas. We're almost halfway through the program, so take this time to call in. Number is 888-995-5552. If you need prayer, if you know somebody needs prayer, you've got a comment on something I've mentioned, especially Joyce Meyer, you know, if you've got a comment about my opinion about faith prosperity, call in. We can talk. We can discuss. The number is 888-995-5552. Let's go to our next caller, and we're going to talk to Johnny. Hi, Johnny. You're on the Gypsy Christian Hour.
2: Hi, Sammy. How are you?
0: Doing well. How are you doing?
2: I'm doing fine. Just been going through a lot, like with the enemy, trying to, you know, break me and my wife apart. He's doing a lot, you know.
0: Yeah.
2: This September, I'll be with my wife 10 years.
0: Oh, well, congratulations on making 10 years. Let's pray for another 10 years.
2: Yeah.
0: So what's going on, Johnny? What seems to be the issues?
2: Basically, the enemy is just, like, making me smell, these smells. He's just coming between us, you know, like, trying to make us fight and, you know, trying to break us apart, you know?
0: Well, let's pray. Father, you instituted marriage, Lord. You created man for woman and woman for man. And I pray for Johnny and his wife, Lord, that you would protect them from any outside influence from the devil, from Satan. Satan is the enemy of our family, of our marriage, of our relationships. So I pray for Johnny and his wife, Lord, that you would bring peace to their home, that you would restore love and respect and mutual understanding, Lord. And whatever the situation is, whatever the problem is, Lord, I pray that you will work it out for them, Lord, and that they would live together as husband and wife, as one unit, Lord, that they would be one in their desire to serve you and each other, Lord. So I ask you, Lord, to heal their marriage, keep them together. Thank you for the 10 years that they've been together, Lord. And I pray for not just 10, but many, many more years till death do us part. We take vows, Lord, till death do us part. So, Lord, I just pray, Lord, that they would be together till either they come home to be with you or the rapture, but that they would be together for the rest of their lives, Lord, living in peace, in love and grace and respect. In Jesus' name, amen. Amen.
2: Thank you so much, Tommy. I appreciate it.
0: God bless you, Johnny.
2: Okay, bye-bye.
0: Bye. Well, if you need prayer for your marriage, whatever's going on, we can pray about it. God loves to heal marriages. You know, he put you and your wife or you and your husband together, not for a day or a month or a year or even 10 years, forever. For as long as you live, till death, the vow says, till death do us part. So if there's anything going on, call in tonight. 888-995-5552. Let's go to our next caller, and we're going to talk to Vicki. Hi, Vicki. You're on the Gypsy Christian Hour.
3: Hi, Sammy. Yeah, I wanted to pray for Lillian. She seems to be angry at God, and it's really weird because, like, we used to be open and talking about God and Jesus and stuff, and now I guess because a lot of things happened, she lost her dog, and a few years ago, her mom died, and It just seems like when things happen to her, she kind of lashes out at me and gets real irritable, and it seems like I can't say anything right, and then she doesn't talk to me for a while, And I don't know, she's just going through something, and it's just that, you know, that she would recover from these things and be set free from the enemy that's trying to keep her captive.
0: Right. Well, usually, Vicki, these things that she's showing are just symptoms of a deeper situation, of a deeper problem.
3: Right.
0: Like you said, she's probably angry at God. So, Father, we just pray for Lillian right now. Lord, I think she might be blaming you, Lord, for things that happen in life. But the truth, Lord, is, you know, we live in a fallen world, a fallen, evil world where things happen. And while you're not the author of those things happening, Lord, you know, people blame you for allowing those things to happen. But the fact that you allow evil in the world, Lord, is showing your grace and your mercy, because if you didn't allow evil in the world, none of us would be here. Because none of us are perfect. None of us are without evil thoughts or evil deeds, Lord. We've all sinned and fallen short of your glory. And it's hard to grasp that, Lord. And I'm sure Lillian is having a hard time grasping any of that. But Lord, I just pray for her that you would give her, take the heart of stone and make it a heart of flesh. Let her understand your love for her and for all of humanity. Let her know the true love of Jesus Christ, that she would fall in love with you again, Lord, and that love for you would be transferred also to other people, including Vicki. So, Father, I just pray for Lillian that you would reach her, touch her, and bless her in Jesus' name.
3: In Jesus'
0: name.
3: Amen. Thank you, Sammy.
0: All right, Vicki. God bless you. You have a great evening.
3: You too. Bye.
0: Well, again, you're listening to the Gypsy Christian Hour, and I'm your host, Sam Nicholas. Call me if you need prayer. Call me if you know somebody who needs prayer. Call me with your questions. Questions about the Bible, about Christianity, about doctrine, theology, whatever your question is. Or even your comment, you know, have you ever heard the preachings of faith prosperity teachers? What do you think of that? What do you think of their teachings about the idea of that you give to get? That if you give $100, God is obligated to give you back $1,000 or $100,000. You know, there is a lot of those faith prosperity teachers still around. You know, and my comments about Joyce Meyer. You know, is she a faith teacher? I know she was. She has been in the past. I don't know if she still is, or if she's recanted those doctrines, those teachings. But I know that she has been in the past. So if you have a comment, call me at 888-995-5552. Let's go to our next caller, and we're going to talk to Scott. Hey, Scott, thanks for holding on for so long. God bless you. How can we help tonight?
4: Thank you for taking my call. Praise be to Jesus. I need the Lord's help. I feel like I've been going from a difficult season and thought I was coming out of that difficult season into a better season, but now it seems I'm going into a more difficult season. I lost my teaching job about a year ago and have been doing other small jobs just to get pay, just to get by, but my parents have had to give me close to $1,000 a month just to keep me and my family in our home. And I'm already 50, you know, so,
0: yeah, it's not easy.
4: Getting
0: it's not,
4: money from your parents.
0: Yeah, it's not easy.
4: Yeah. You know? Yeah, no, it's not easy. New season for hiring teachers and, looking to be able to get back to work. And then I've gone and had a car accident, right in the hiring season, and it's taken me out. And it's just like things are just going downhill. And then last year, I was because my son Sean plays volleyball. He's 11 years old, and since we couldn't afford for him to be on the team, they allowed me to coach on the team so that he could. So that he could play. And he's been playing for 4 years. This is his love, his dream. He practices harder than any kid I know, every day. Yeah. And I just found out just a couple hours ago that it looks like they're not going to keep me on as a coach for the team. So I don't even know if we're going to be able to afford to let him to have him play volleyball this year. So my heart is broken because I mean, I love coaching, but I don't need to coach. I just really feel bad for him, all the work that he puts into it. So so that was one. I had another, but that was the one prayer that I needed.
0: Well, Scott, you know, you said it yourself. It's a season, and this too shall pass. You know, I'm going to pray Psalm 55 over you. And Psalm 55 says, "As for me, I shall call upon God, and the Lord will save me. He will hear my voice. He will redeem my soul in peace from the battle which is against me." Psalm 55 says, in the 22nd verse, "Cast your burden upon the Lord, and he will sustain you. He will never allow the righteous to be shaken." Well, Father, I pray right now for Scott, and I pray Psalm 55 over him, Lord, that you hear his voice, that you will save him, Lord, from this season, that you will cause this season to pass, and you will create a new season in his life, a season of prosperity, Lord, a season of job security, Lord. Lord, I pray that you would not just give him a job, but a career in his teaching abilities, Lord, that would sustain him, his wife, and his son, Lord, that you would sustain their family, Lord. You said for us to cast our burdens upon you. Well, Lord, Scott is casting his burden upon you right now, and you say that you will never allow him to be shaken. Lord, finances can shake us up pretty bad. So I pray, Lord, that you would not allow Scott to be shaken, but you would establish him, Lord, in a new job, in a new career, and that you would sustain him, Lord, so that he wouldn't need to take or borrow money from his parents, but that he would be the man of his house, bringing in the prosperity that you bestow upon him. So I pray, Lord, that you would do all of this, Lord, for your own glory, that you would show your glory, Lord, in Scott's life, Lord, by sustaining him and prospering him. In Jesus' name, amen.
4: Thank you so much. Thank you. And then I did have another much shorter one, much shorter.
0: Sure.
4: But just like the gentleman before, I'm in a marriage that is struggling almost since the beginning. Yeah. I have ADHD, or some form of it. Yeah. And, my wife, you know, it gets to her to the point yeah. where she openly says that she hates me. You know, so I just want a prayer for yeah. my marriage that we can pull things together, yeah. that my mind can heal, and also that she finds the Lord.
0: Yeah.
4: She doesn't believe yet, but I really hope and pray. Yeah. I've been praying for so long that he reveals himself Amen. To her some way, somehow yeah. soon.
0: Well, Lord, we just put Scott's marriage before you, Lord. And I bring his wife before you, Lord, and ask that you would touch her with the gospel, that she would hear the gospel of Jesus Christ, and that she would receive Jesus as her Lord and Savior, that she would become born again as a believer. Lord, that she would honor and respect her husband, and that the love that was once there would grow again, Lord. Love for you and love for each other. Lord, that Scott and his wife would live together as man and wife in peace, in prosperity, Lord, and with love and respect for each other, Lord. I just pray, Lord, that you would heal this marriage and do all that you desire to do in this family, Lord. Bless them abundantly, Lord. I just pray, Lord, that you would guard her heart, and that she wouldn't express hateful things the way she has, Lord, but that she would truly fall in love with you and fall in love again with Scott, and that they would live in peace and in grace and in love and devotion to each other. In Jesus' name, amen.
4: Amen. Thank you. God bless you.
0: God bless you, Scott. Good night. Well, again, you're listening to the Gypsy Christian Hour, and I'm your host, Sam Nicholas. We've got about 15 minutes left in the program, so if you need prayer or you know somebody needs prayer, it's so important that we bring our requests unto the Lord. You know, God has done everything that he wanted to do or needs to do to bless you. But he's waiting for you to ask. Ask and you will receive. Knock and the door shall be opened, the Bible says. So call in at 888-995-5552. Let's go to the next caller, and we're going to talk to JT. Hey, JT, you're on the Gypsy Christian Hour.
5: How are you, Mr. Pastor Sammy?
0: I'm doing well. How are you doing?
5: I'm fine, Pastor Sammy. The reason why I call you, I got my physical exam the last week, but 3-4 days ago, and they made me like colon cancer, all those stuff, you know? And I'm understanding that, and I'm pretty 100% sure that I pray for Jesus Christ, I'm going to be clear of all my exams, negative, all of it. So I would like, that's what the reason why I call you, and I also... Yeah, that one.
0: Well, let's pray. Father, I just pray for JT, Lord, that your hand would be upon him, Lord, and that there would be no type of sickness or disease that comes against him, Lord. but that your hand, your protection, your healing would be upon him and his body, Lord, totally and completely, from the crown of his head to the soles of his feet, Lord, that every organ in his body would function normally and in health, in Jesus' name. Amen.
5: Thank you so much.
0: God bless you, JT.
5: Thank you so much. God bless you.
0: Okay, well, let's go to our next caller, and we're going to talk to BJ. Hey, BJ, you're on the Gypsy Christian Hour, buddy.
6: Well, praise the Lord, Pastor Sammy. It's always exciting to talk to you.
0: Well, it's always exciting to be here, that's for sure.
6: Oh, yeah. I got a couple of things. We got the reel together to submit for the audition for the Tom Byron Allen show. So we got that done. Praise God. And we got the contact person. But on the other thing, they just gave us a 30-day notice on the job. And, you know, we do security. They don't know if they're going to rehire us or hire a new security guard. So I don't want to make a move. They haven't interviewed us for the new people taking over.
0: Uh-huh.
6: Because, you know, right now we're over budget. But I do believe God is saying financial breakthrough over and over again. I just got to stay in worship, you know.
0: Amen.
6: And school's starting in 2 weeks, so I got to keep spending money on these kids. I mean, I just got to do it, you know. And my 501 wasn't updated, but we did have a meeting. The state is blocking it, so we're...
0: Well, why is the state involved in your nonprofit? That usually goes to federal through the IRS.
6: I thought I have the number, but there's something you have to register with the state.
0: Uh-huh.
6: And until you do that, you can't take a dime.
0: I didn't know that. I didn't know the state gets involved in the 501c3.
6: Yeah, I wish they didn't.
0: Yeah. Okay. Well, how can we pray for you, BJ?
6: Yeah, pray for me to get on the program, and also pray that I don't make a bad move on the job situation. That
0: right.
6: Whatever the direction is, because I just had my foot surgery, so it's going to be kind of we just got to stay in worship. I mean, just believe it. Trust the Lord with all thine heart, and lean not to thine own understanding. That's all I can say.
0: Well, Father, we come before you, Lord, and I pray for BJ. And all of the endeavors that he's seeking your wisdom, your guidance, and your blessing in, Lord, to get on the show, to take care of the 501, his nonprofit with the state and with the government, Lord, with the career, with the security, with the ministry for the kids, Lord. I pray, Father, that you would organize every aspect of BJ's life and ministry, and that you would bring everything, Lord, to fruition, Lord, that needs to be done. Lord, I pray, Father, for your prosperity and your blessing upon BJ, upon the ministry, upon the kids that he deals with, Lord. Lord, that you would give him favor in the eyes of man, Lord, as he has favor in your eyes, Lord. Lord, that he would be a blessing to everyone he comes into contact with, Lord, and that they would see in his life, Lord, his desire to serve you, to serve the children, to serve the community, Lord. So I just pray, Father, that you would bless him in every step that he takes, Lord, in Jesus' name. Amen.
6: God bless you, Pastor Sam, and God bless the Gypsy Christian Hour.
0: God bless you, BJ. We'll talk to you again. Well, again, you're listening to the Gypsy Christian Hour. Call me at 888-995-5552. Well, before we go off the air, we've got a few minutes left. I just need to mention that, VJ mentioned his nonprofit, and I'll mention ours. We are a nonprofit organization here. Coming to you from KKLA 99.5 FM. And we depend on your charitable contributions to this ministry in order to stay here. So, as I always do, I ask you to pray and ask the Lord if he would have you support us prayerfully and financially. And if the Lord moves upon your heart and you feel that this program is a blessing, if you're blessed by this program and you feel us worthy, I hope that you'll take the time to write a check or money order to GCH Ministries. 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And you can send your check or money order in to P.O. 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And the zip code is 91109. And believe me, whatever you send in, whether it's a dollar, five, 10, 20, 100, 500, whatever you send in, it just goes directly to keeping us here at KKLA. 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I don't take a penny out of the money that you send. 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So I hope that you'll take the time to pray and ask the Lord if he would have you support us financially. Again, if you can, make a check or money order out to GCH Ministries. 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And send it into P.O. Box 93917, Pasadena, California, 91109. If you didn't get the address, don't worry. Keep a pencil and a paper handy, and Josh will give it to you again before we go off, as we go off the air. Okay. Well, do we have, Brandon, are these calls ready to go? Someone's leaving a message right now. Okay. Well, again, let me remind you that the Lord hears you when you call upon him. Psalm 55:16, as for me, I shall call upon God, and the Lord will save me. Has the Lord saved you? Have you been born again? Have you received Christ as your Savior? Well, why don't you take a moment now and open your heart to Jesus Christ? He's shown you his love. He came upon this earth and he lived the perfect life, the sinless life, to be a sacrifice for me and for you on the cross. He gave his life, he shed his blood to pay the price, to pay the debt we could never pay. So, in that, he forgave all of your sins. He forgives all of your sins when you come to him. Would you come to him now and ask him to save you? Would you ask him to forgive your sins? Would you pray with me right now and just repeat after me and say, Jesus, I know you're the Son of God. And I know that you gave yourself on the cross and shed your blood to pay my debt. To pay my debt of sin. Lord, I'm sorry for sinning. And I ask that you would forgive me of all of my sins. Come live in my heart, Jesus. Holy Spirit, fill me and save me. Make me born again, that I would be a new creation in Christ. I thank you for salvation. I thank you for all that you've done. I will walk with you for the rest of my life. Let me hear your voice and let me follow you. I pray in your precious name. Amen. Well, if you prayed that prayer sincerely, you're truly born again, saved from your sins, and your eternal destiny will be with Jesus Christ. I encourage you to go to church. Be in church. If you don't have a church, email me at sammynla.kkla@gmail.com. I'll recommend a church in your area. Continue praying. continue seeking him in prayer, and most of all, start reading the Bible. Read in his word and get to know him revealed in his word. If you don't have a Bible, email me and I'll send you one free of charge. Well, as you can hear, the music's playing, and that's my signal that we're out of time for this edition of the Gypsy Christian Hour. God willing, we'll be back with you next Saturday night at midnight. God bless you, and good night.

0: 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Box 93917, Pasadena, California, 91109. Good morning, it's Josh Donovan, and the Pastor Scott Show is heard weekdays live from 3 to 5 p.m. And here's a topic Scott talked about recently, which oftentimes, is this controversial? Is this a sin? Well, here's the conversation.
1: John in Baldwin Park.
2: I hear the word heck a lot, even behind the pulpit as the pastors are preaching. I don't think that's appropriate.
1: Do you feel like it's a substitute word for another word that starts with H?
2: Yeah, but you know, when they speak and they say, hey, what the heck was that? Is he saying hell, or is he trying to say the F word?
1: Yeah, well, you know, it's an interesting thing, because I had a youth pastor once who used a different word for the F word that begins with F, and it really bugged people. I don't know that heck bothers people in the same way, but I think it's another thing where you have to think about how are people receiving. Like, I don't like it when my kids use those words just because I'm concerned that they're going to start using the real thing. At the same time, is everything a curse word? What makes something a curse word ultimately? I mean, obviously, society feels like there are curse words. The reason you get an R rating is you have a certain number of words. That's secular, right? We understand that there is offensive language considered to be cursing, but then we also understand that certain words a lot of people don't think are cursing.
0: A couple years ago, an elder at my church said to us, look, guys, I probably have not sworn in 10 or 15 years, but so what? Sometimes my anger, my bitterness, my unforgiveness is such that so what if I've not sworn in 10 or 15 years? By the way, if you'd like to check out the rest of that conversation, just go to KKLA.com and click on the podcast page for the Pastor Scott Show.
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6: During the War for Independence, General George Washington, the man we refer to today as the father of our country, led American troops through military defeat after defeat. And in the bitter winter of 1777, he wrote this somber note to a friend in Philadelphia. Quote, "You might have tracked our army from White Marsh to Valley Forge by the blood on their feet," end of quote. Many soldiers continued to march through the deep snows of Pennsylvania without shoes. Others suffered from disease, hunger, and freezing conditions. Nearly 2,000 of Washington's men died, yet George Washington did not lose faith. Amid the hardship, loss, and uncertainty of Valley Forge, he turned to God in prayer. At a time when our nation once again faces division and uncertainty, may we follow Washington's example, kneeling humbly, praying faithfully, and asking God to guide the future of America.
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0: Good morning, it's Josh Donovan. Time right now for Church on the Block with Minister Greg Bynum. 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
9: Hello, and welcome to our program today. My name is Minister Greg Bynum, and if you can tell, I am having the time of my life. Every day is still a day to give praise and honor to the Lord God Almighty. And so today is a great day, if you don't have anything else to do, to give glory, honor, power, and praise to the Lord God Almighty. And of course, if you are very, very busy today, why don't you take a praise break? And because we serve a holy and righteous God, and give some glory, honor, power, and praise. And I don't care if you're under the sea. I don't care if you're sitting up in the highest mountain. It makes no difference. If you're in the hottest desert or wherever you find yourself to be, God has the availability to hear your praise, honor, and glory. And so today you know that God has given you free will. That means the will to praise God. That means the will to be silent. And that means the will to take God's name in vain. And so what are you going to do today? You could say today that you will never sin. And that would be an amazing accomplishment because many people have said they have never sinned. But you and I, if we have any bit of knowledge, must say we are sinners saved by grace. But I suppose that of all the things that we did, even if we said from this moment on, we'll never sin again, that would probably only take about 90 to 90% of our sins. And if you say, well, I just said I would never sin again. Well, there's probably 10% to maybe 5% of sins that you do not know that you commit. In the Bible, many of our Bible heroes made a way to praise God for the unknown sins. And all of us should make that part of our prayer agenda. Holy Father, forgive me of the sins I don't know about, and ask God to let us know so that we can make the appropriate changes. And so God has given you and I free will. And when he did that, he gave mankind the promise that they could live forever. And so I don't know where you stand on that, because God made the promise. In other words, when God does creation, we know that the angels, who are greater and bigger than us, were born into eternal life. And of course, they did not keep their first estate because they had pride. And so the Bible records that 2/3 of the angels maintained the eternal life, and 1/3 decided to follow into the column known as pride. When God made mankind, he made us to have eternal life. However, we disobeyed God's word, and then our eternal life was put on hold, H-O-L-D. Then we are standing in a holding pattern, having the promises of eternal life restored to us by a tremendous, and I will say a very unusual, and then I'll even go more stronger than that, a very painful process of deliverance. And that process including that God would send his son to die on the cross for you and for me. And if you think that is standard per se operations, let me remind you that there is no salvation for the angels who rebelled against God. Jesus' sins were very deliberate. They were very directive, and they only accomplish the forgiveness of sins for humans who are willing to A, confess their sins. The Bible says, if you do not confess your sins, you cannot be forgiven. And so many people do different things, and believe it or not, I've heard a great deal of people say, well, I have not sinned. And so we have a problem. If you say you have never sinned, then you definitely don't need a savior. And so you must present your life, your blood, as evidence that you are worthy to serve a holy and righteous God who put literally the shirt off his back to bring salvation to you and I. And of course, the shirt off his back is not enough to explain the price that God paid for you to simply repent of your sins, turn from them, and praise a holy and righteous God. And so we have a holy and righteous God who has given free will to all of his creation. The angels have free will. They were the ones who were the original sinners, even though we sometimes point the finger at Adam and Eve because they disobeyed by eating the fruit of the tree of knowledge of good and evil. But the angels, who resulted in pride, actually created war in heaven. And so the civil war did not start on the earth. And so after the angels, do you know that the animals can praise God? In fact, the Bible records that the animals do all the praises every single day. And so it is amazing that all of God's creation, not only can the animals praise God, but Jesus said, if these do not praise me, then the rocks will cry out. And so it might have blown your wig when he said even the rocks can praise him. And so we do not know all of God's creation, but we do know that all of creation praises a holy and righteous God. Even the earth sings. And so there it is. The earth will sing out praises to the Lord God Almighty. And so if the earth can sing, if the rocks can sing, then Jesus, Bible says, recorded, even he sang a hymn when he was in the wilderness. And so singing seems to be a great part of worshiping a holy and righteous God. And you and I have the ability to praise him every single day. We have the ability to take time out of our awfully too busy schedules. And I did say too busy. Unfortunately, that's the way it was designed. Not by a holy and righteous God who loves it when we take time out to praise him, but by society. And of course, the enemy loves it when we are too busy to praise a holy, righteous, and almighty God. And if you think I'm kidding, go look at some of the other so-called religions, and many of them are working their way into what they believe is heaven. And so even though we encourage you to do great things in the name of God, he's especially interested in what you do for the poor. He also seems to have a special interest in you helping your neighbor. And of course, if you read those scriptures, who Jesus said to love God with all your heart, mind, soul, and spirit. And that was pretty good. And then he said the second command is just like it. Love your neighbors as you love yourself. And so that one sounds great on the outside. But if you ever take that fruit and you see loving your neighbor is a whole lot different than if I wrote the Bible, because he goes on to say in Matthew 5:44, but I tell you, love your enemies. And if we could get together, I would agree loving your enemies, I think is a little bit over the top, but I did not write the Bible. I'm just reading what it says. Matthew 5, verse 44. But I tell you, love your enemies and pray for those who persecute you. And so that is part of the free will. You get to choose who you will serve. And if you serve a holy, righteous, forgiven, and God who's full of love, then he kind of nudges you to do the same thing. And so God demonstrated his love for a rebellious people. And if you think that God treats humans the same as his other creations, I will remind you that God has a ton of other creations that we don't have any idea. But guess what? They are not forgiven of their sins. And so God treats humans very, very special. And we should acknowledge that with our free will. And so many people will say, well, Brother Bynum, that sounds like works to me. And you're darn tootin' their works. They're works that we do because we love a holy and righteous God. And if you say to yourself, well, I don't believe in all the works. I just confess my sins. And I said, God, forgive me and become Lord of my life. And then you went your way. And we never saw you in church again. Well, praise the Lord. Going to church isn't the deal breaker. Confessing your sins goes a long way, but that's only part of the deal that God makes with us, because it's not saying what the words are, which unfortunately many people count the words as the most important thing. However, the words count dearly, but the second part of that contract, because it is a contract between you and God, is that you mean it from your heart. And so when you stand before the Supreme Court, you can say anything you want to. And so it's up to the Supreme Court to figure out what you really meant. Intent goes a long way between the Supreme Court. And so God has his own Supreme Court, and all of us will stand before it, and there God will demonstrate not just what you spoke from your mouth, but what you meant in your heart. And so God has amazing ability to do those things. And so if you know of anybody who may have agreed to the contract to obey God, to love him, to love those who are your neighbors, but they are not keeping their end of the contract, well, we don't want to go and hit them upside the head with a paddle. But we do need to help the world to understand who our God is and what he wants from you. And so we have the free will that God has given us. Of course, you know that it wasn't free. Somebody paid the price, and it was a terrible and very, very gruesome price that was paid for you. And so we don't want to revisit the cross because it was so gruesome, what the price that was paid. And we have never seen that in our movies or our descriptions. At worst, we've seen a bloody savior, but we have not seen all of the skin pulled off of his beard or the spittle, are the blood, are the agony. And so if we were to describe what actually happened, most of us would run out of the room. And so here we are enjoying such a great life because God has shown you mercy. And so you say to me, Minister Greg Bynum, you don't have to do all that to go to heaven. And to that, I would say, you're darn tootin' right. I'm not working my way into heaven. The price had been paid, and I agreed to the contract, not just with the words, but I agreed from the bottom of my heart to love and obey a holy and righteous God. Contract made, signed, and delivered when I enter into those pearly gates. But I am the person who should not even been offered the contract. There are some people who've never heard of the contract. And so we always say ignorance of the law is no excuse, but that is not written in the Constitution of America. However, the courts of America will tell you that that is a part of the unwritten law. And so you and I have a contract to obey the law and even the laws that we do not know of. But we have a holy and righteous God that explains to us not just the law, but what is God's purpose for our life. And so we are clearly given the insight to the thought process of a holy and righteous God. And so many folks will say, I will do the minimum. And I'm not going to discuss that on you. Praise God for the minimum. You will see you in heaven, brother or sister, and we'll praise God. However, some of us will say, you know what? We want this love that God talked about. And I'll be the first to tell you, it is not natural. I have no natural love. Well, maybe a little bit, but the love process comes every time I think about the price that was paid for me. And in my weak human effort, I want to show love for the love that was given me. The woman poured out the expensive box of perfume to wash the Lord's feet with her tears. And so it was not required of her to wash his feet. It was not required of her to take a very expensive material perfume and wash the Lord's feet. But she did it when she recognized the power of the Lord to forgive her sins. Jesus said they were many. And so she was truly grateful. And there it is. I am truly grateful that my sins have been forgiven. I am truly grateful. And sometimes I have to pinch myself because I have a lot of friends who heard the same thing I heard. I have a lot of friends who went to the same church meetings that I went to. I have a lot of friends who I would say they were more holy than I. A lot of them didn't curse and they didn't steal intentionally. They didn't lie. And so they were good people. But the problem came that they did not accept Jesus into their life. And I would bet you a dime to a dollar that if I can't hang out with you, that there'd be a lot of co-workers, brothers and sisters, parents, other people who you fellowship with when you were younger, who refuse the free knowledge of a holy and righteous God. And we are not called to judge, but we are called to inspect. And so you would probably say they probably would not make

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3: Do it to receive a reward. It would be nice. However, the reward of eternal life totally amazes me. And so should the Lord let you pass me up into the line, I'm not going to sit there and say, well, that guy didn't do anything. I'm just going to say, Lord, I'm just grateful to even be here. Salvation is the best gift you and I can't ever receive. And so some Christians will say, well, this brother had that, and I had to go through the muck and the mire. I was born so poor that even the roaches didn't want to come to our house. Excuse that my joke there, but that was what we talked about. When you're raised in the Appalachian Mountains and everybody is barefooted as kids. And so the greatest thing that ever happened to me was the opportunity to receive a holy and righteous God and to use my free will that God has expressed to all of his creation, the animals. And I don't know how the devil deceived the serpent. I don't know if he was promised something. We do know that God cursed him. And so he walked up to Eve, one of the most beautiful creations in the garden. And so we often depict a serpent with the forked tongue crawling up to Eve or hanging by the tree branches. The Bible says the serpent was beautiful. And so that's what sin does. It takes the beautifulness that God has put into you and it changes it all around. And so free will, of course, is not free. It is a gift of God. And brothers and sisters, do not be confused, because every creation of God receives free will, and they have the will to praise God. The serpent had the opportunity to praise God. The angels in heaven had an opportunity to praise God. All of humankind had the opportunity to praise God, and some have chosen well. And we are mixed with a lot of people. And so we have one third of the angels rebel. And let me ask you the question. Do you think it's one third of the humans that have rebelled? Do you think it's two thirds? Do you think it's a higher percentage or a less percentage? And I ask you that knowing the requirements of a holy and righteous God. And we don't have the Ten Commandments. We have the Two Commandments. And so everything relates to that. And so do you think that those Two Commandments are important and on the pathway to salvation? And so God is an awesome God.

And so let us continue on with the second half of our program. And once again, we are talking about free will. And free will seems to be free, but it is the most amazing thing that you will experience. God gave you free will to do whatever your heart desires. And so, as we mentioned before, God's plan was to give all of his creation, from the angels in heaven to the animals to mankind. And so you and I can be an amazing worship machine

0: if we put our mind to it. And I'm so glad that God doesn't require that only the rich can worship him. I'm so glad that God doesn't require only the famous or the intelligent. It seems to me that God has a propensity to choose those who are not rich and wealthy, those who are not known for their wit and intelligence. And so we go throughout the scriptures, and you will notice that a large majority of the saints of God are just ordinary people doing ordinary things. But the one thing all of God's creation seems to have in common in that we all are given a free will. And the angels express their free will. Mankind expresses its free will. God even commanded the animals to be very careful on how you treat mankind. And so we know that God does not like to make robots, but his desire is that the creation that he creates would desire to love, worship, and give him the praise. And I don't think we quite understand what the praises of each of us, of humans, means to a holy and righteous God as we overcome the temptations to serve ourselves, the foolishness of Satan, Lucifer, who is a very good politician. And I say that because can you imagine what it would take for an angel, mankind, to have so much ability to take 1/3 of the angels and have them disobey a holy, righteous, and living God? And not just be disobedient, but actually cause them to fight against a holy, righteous, and living God that they see face to face. And so I believe part of the mercy extended to humans is that we have not seen God face to face. And so we live with free will and a whole bunch of faith. We believe because we heard it. The Bible says we are called to serve a holy and righteous God because somebody told us about the love he has given. And so today, as we go to Job, verse 38, verse 7, it says, when the morning stars sang together and all the sons of God shouted for joy. And so we know that in the heavenlies, as well as the earth, his creation, the creations of God, love to praise him. Psalms 66, verse 4. And it says, all the earth bows down to you. They sing praise to you. They sing the praise of your name. And so Psalm 96 and 11, let the heavens rejoice, let the earth be glad, let the sea resound, and all that is within it. And Psalm 96, 12 says, let the fields be jubilant and everything in them, let all the trees of the forest sing for joy. And so if you look around, the waves of the ocean, the sounds of the trees, the early morning animals, the birds chirping, they're all giving honor and glory to the Creator, the holy and righteous God. And so how many ways can we praise him? How many ways can we thank him? How many ways can we realize that we are receiving mercy and grace and the ability to praise Him, even if they were to cut off our tongue, we would still have 1,000 tongues to praise Him. If they were to cut off your ears, you would still have 1,000 ears to listen to His word. And if you had 1,000,000,000 eyes, you could see the glory of the Lord as He does great things in the world around you. So we have been blessed well beyond measure. And sometimes I used to say, God, give me justice. And now I say, God, I don't want justice. Because if you and I received justice, we would not have a chance at salvation. And so what should we pray? Well, we need to pray, God, have mercy. It's only with His mercy shall we see a holy and righteous God in the heavenlies. And so we have been given a great cloud of witnesses who will tell us about the Lord, our God, our Savior. And so as we run this race, because the race to the countdown of seeing God face to face, of believing that God will take us out of this current world and that the true life is waiting for us as we pass through this temporary fleshly period of our life. Much like the butterfly, who is a beautiful creature, but before he becomes a beautiful creature, he is a little bug crawling on the ground. And if you were to take time out and you look at the bug and you look at the butterfly, then you look at the bug again, and then you look at the butterfly, and you would swear that they're not the same creature. The caterpillar in all of his glory has about a bunch of legs, and that's about it. And then if you watch them, the role of the caterpillar is to eat the tree. And so if you have enough of those butterfly caterpillars in the tree, I have seen it with my own eyes, those caterpillars will eat the leaves and sometimes kill the tree. But if you watch the butterfly plays a very important role in the reproduction of the plants. The caterpillar eats the leaves, and the butterfly helps the plant to fertilize as it goes from flower to flower, transferring the nectar. And so you have one creature that does a very amazing different things. And so we have been giving so many material things to which to serve a holy and righteous God. And so we have been given a voice, and we could use that voice to curse one another, which often is the case. We can use that voice to do a great deal of damage, and we can use that same very voice to praise a holy and righteous God. And so you begin to understand that God is seeking after those who will love Him, because He does not intend to ever take away your right to free will. He is never going to make you a robot. And so free will is what you have, and those who desire to use it for other means will receive the rewards of using their free will for other means. And so we go on, Deuteronomy chapter 30, verse 19, I have set before you life and death, blessings and cursings. Now choose life. And so what God has given us is the ability to make the choice. And so even Satan, Lucifer, is serving God by letting you see the difference between a holy and righteous God and the things of the devil and his followers. And so, believe it or not, many humans have chosen to serve the devil, and so they will receive their just reward. In Galatians chapter 5, verse 13, says, "You, my brothers and sisters, were called to be free, but do not use your freedom to indulge the flesh." And so in your free will, you can be a glutton, and eating too much, believe it or not, is a sin. Basically, anything done excessively is not pleasing to a holy and righteous God, because God does not want us to destroy this temporary flesh and blood that he has given us. And so there it is. Free will is what we call the blessing of God. Revelation chapter 3, verse 20. "Here I am. I stand at the door and knock. If anyone hears my voice and opens the door, I will come in." And so, do you think that God has made it very clear and plain that he wants his children to love and adore him? But God is not in the business of taking that free will that makes you special and taking it away and forcing you to worship him. And so we are rejoicing in the fact that God has shown us the way. We are rejoicing knowing that we can see the difference between serving a holy and righteous God, serving the sin nature in the world, and serving what the world has declared, and that is that Lucifer is Lord. And that's what the world is plainly saying, even though Lucifer, Satan, the devil, is the greatest politician of all times, and he's closely followed by many of the politicians from various countries, including this country. And so it is a great deal to recognize that free will needs to be under the control of the Word of God. And when we obey the Word of God, because the Word of God was given to us not so it would sit in the back of your car window, not so that it would sit on top of the television, but the Word of God is very, very expensive, written with the blood of the saints, written through a lot of pain and suffering, so that we could have the Holy Word of God and live by the plan of God. And so if we neglect or reject the Word of God, then we are neglecting and rejecting the Word of God. And so it is a great honor and a great pleasure to read the Word, study the Word, and the hardest part of all, put the Word of God into practice. And if we take such the opportunity, then we will be walking in the peace and joy and love of a holy, righteous, almighty God. And so, brothers and sisters, as the Word says, you and I need to choose this day who we will serve. And if it be Lucifer, the devil, and if we are excited about the things that the devil has provided for those who follow him, then be excited, because they are the things that are so easily to obtain. And so whatever it takes to get you to disobey God, the devil will promise you those things. And if you are big eyes and you got a big stomach and all the excited about the things of this world, then you will miss out on the opportunities that God provides for eternity. And so again, all of us need to make the choice. Will we serve a holy and righteous God? Will we serve the enemy or devil? Or will we serve our own fleshly desires? And so the free will that God has given you, has given the stars, the angels, the animals, is amazing and holy. And so God is using free will to filter out those who love him versus those who do not wish to obey, follow, and serve a holy and righteous God. Now, if we reason together, following and obeying a holy and righteous God should be a piece of cake. It should be something that we do because we understand the nature of holiness versus the nature of disobedience. How many pastors do you know who are now sitting in a prison cell for breaking some of mankind and sometimes even God's laws? And so over the years, I have seen people who I put my complete trust in fail at that very simple word of God to be holy as God is holy. And on the flip side, I have seen men in prison who have done amazing things with their character they have. And so there are people who are in the church that live very wickedly, sometimes even openly. And so free will should be so easy to accomplish because we have seen so many great and precious things. And even without it, many people have decided to live a wicked life in full knowledge of the will of a holy and righteous God. So if we reason together, we should come and obey the word of God as if it was the best thing we ever had, being that it is the best thing. So why do so many people choose to disobey God, to disobey God's will, to use their free will that God has given them to serve the devil and their own lust? Well, I guess I have to say, I really don't know why. However, being the child of temptation, it seems like the enemy is using things that attract us, even though we know it is wrong, but we have to fight our flesh. And so there will be a great deal of people who are surrounding us in our churches and sanctuaries who are probably on the line. And so what more do you think God could do to make it easier for humans, mankind, to resist the temptation to use free will to serve God and to enter into the pearly gates. In Luke chapter 15, verse 10, it says, "The angels rejoice when one person accepts salvation." In other words, Jesus let us know that one sinner who is following the Lord is enough to bring a big old party in the heavenly realms. And so if God is concerned about one person, you can imagine his amazing love for mankind. In Isaiah chapter 5, verse 14, the scriptures record hell has enlarged itself, meaning hell is growing as more and more of mankind finds its way into hell. And as you can imagine, there are so many billions of people living and breathing and dying each and every day. So again, I ask you, what more could a holy, righteous God do in order that more people would love and obey him and not fall temptation to the wickedness that so easily enters into our lives? And so he gave his son and he paid the price himself. And I tell you that because in Hebrews chapter 13, verse 5, it is declared, "I will never leave you nor forsake you." And so God says he will be with us forever. And then you match that with Psalms 139, verse 7 and 8. And it says, "If I ascend to heaven, God, you are there. And if I make my bed in hell, you are there also." And so I know sometimes I've heard that hell is the absence of God. However, the scriptures clearly declare that even in the depths of hell, God will be there with you. And so, can you imagine the amazing amount of love that God has? And so on the cross, Jesus says, "Why hast thou forsaken me?" And I believe two reasons. One is because it repented God that his son suffered such a terrible death for mankind. And so do you think God feels pain? Do you think God has emotions? The great amount of love that far surpasses anything that you and I can even imagine. God's love is like from Washington, D.C., way past the moon to the next solar system. And our love is from Washington, D.C., down the steps of the Capitol. That's how comparison between the love of mankind and the love that God has for mankind. And so it brings God no joy to have to separate mankind into two categories. At the end of the day, it's only you will live with me forever, or you will be in a place where you will not want to be. But God will still be with you, and that will be an amazing thing. And so, brothers and sisters, you and I have been given free will to bring a blessing to a great God, and so we should practice using our free will to do great things for a great God. And so I submit to you today, what will you do with your free will? And God, who loves you tremendously, is writing every idle word that you speak into his book of works. And then in the book of works, next to that comes the book of life. And so free will serves a holy and righteous God so that you may determine which way you will go. And of course, I said you shall determine, because God has given you more than enough opportunities to realize you have been tremendously blessed and given an outstanding amount of opportunities to serve him with all your heart, mind, soul, and spirit.
1: 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Good morning, it's Josh Donovan, and our most recent recipient of Thankful Thursday was Calvary Chapel Golden Springs, and here's their lead pastor, Raul Reese, giving his testimony.
2: I got home in my house, I take the TV with my rifle, hit it, and then Pastor Chuck Smith came on with Catherine Kuhlman, and they began to give testimony, and Chuck gave a message, and I got on my knees, put down my gun, and I said, Christ, come into my life and save me. I've been just really messed up. My wife was at church, so I went to the church to look for her, and when I looked at her, she saw me, and she got my kiss and left. So when I got home, I said, Sharon, open the door. She says, I'm not opening the door. I said, I'm a Christian now. I just accepted the Lord. And so she opened the door, and then she had to watch my life for about 6 months that I've changed. I went to Calvary Chapel with Chuck right away to study God's word. I took her, my kids, and God began to teach me. And then the Lord told me, I'm going to take you, and I'm going to teach you, and you're going to teach others, and you're going to go out and preach the gospel of Jesus Christ.
1: Raul, what's your challenge for the church?
2: If you have talents and gifts, you got to use them. If you don't use them, then how are you going to reach people for Christ? You know, you don't have to be a martial artist. You don't have to be, you know, somebody that plays football or basketball or baseball. We're called to teach. We're called to preach. But also we're called to tell people about Christ. And that's what the church is not doing today. They're keeping it all to themselves. And the reason, they don't read the Bible. They don't study God's word. So if you don't know what the Bible says, how are you going to tell people about Jesus when you don't know Jesus in an intimate relationship?
1: Again, that's Raul Reese, who's been lead pastor of Calvary Chapel Golden Springs for over 50 years. He's also the teacher on Somebody Loves You, which is heard weekdays here at KKLA. And to find out more about his ministry, just go to calvarygs.org. That's
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6: During the War for Independence, General George Washington, the man we refer to today as the father of our country, led American troops through military defeat after defeat. And in the bitter winter of 1777, he wrote this somber note to a friend in Philadelphia. Quote, "You might have tracked our army from White Marsh to Valley Forge by the blood on their feet," end of quote. Many soldiers continued to march through the deep snows of Pennsylvania without shoes. Others suffered from disease, hunger, and freezing conditions. Nearly 2,000 of Washington's men died, yet George Washington did not lose faith. Amid the hardship, loss, and uncertainty of Valley Forge, he turned to God in prayer. At a time when our nation once again faces division and uncertainty, May we follow Washington's example, kneeling humbly, praying faithfully, and asking God to guide the future of America.
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10: 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People might ask, how can I share my faith when it's quite fearful to do? What about boldness? How do I draw strength from God's word to proclaim God's word? It's a great concern. It's a great desire. And let me encourage all of you by saying this. Whenever we handle the word of God, it's anything but common. And because it's uncommon, the word of God, it is that area of us being somewhat insecure or fearful about it. And you say, well, Jack, you're not encouraging me. Yes, I am. It is the Holy Spirit who you must lean upon in sharing the word of God. We must share the word of God, but that's going to keep us usable, friends. So please share the word of God, trust the Holy Spirit, and let him deal with the fear factor of it all.
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17: Hello, welcome everybody, and thank you for tuning in once again, as you do every week, to Jesus Moments. These are Jesus Moments, and His love is everlasting with me, Dr. PJ. I want to thank you once again for coming to the broadcast this week, and I hope that I can deliver the message that the Lord has prepared for this week for you, and you know who you are and who the Lord is talking to. And so this message might not be for everyone, but it is for some people that are hungry and listening. And so I speak to you. So I want to welcome you again to Jesus Moments. And I'm excited you're here. I'm glad you're here. And we have a lot for you. And anytime you come and you hear me preach, I'm always going to have a lot for you. I'm going to make you grow and expand until your belt burst, because I'm going to give you a lot of information. And, you know, one of the things that I think we need to learn and we need to understand is that we always learn so much from preachers and from pastors, and we always chuck it off like, oh, I knew that. It's a nothing. No, no, brothers and sisters, that's not true. You had revelation. You had learning. You grew. You learned something. Give honor to whom honor is due. I read these verses over and over again, and I'm always learning something new, and it's always something new that's being revealed. Now, remember, I read those verses 100 times, and so it's so callous for me to say, hey, I knew that, as if the Lord didn't have something new to reveal for me, as if he doesn't get the credit. And so I have to give him all the credit and all the glory. I'm learning something new. And so I am very grateful and very thankful for everything that I learned. And so we have to always be mindful of learning and growing. Now, remember, your learning and growing means nothing if at the end of the day you trash it, you don't put it to use, you don't capture it and let it grow. We need to capture the information that the Lord has given us. I've had so many experiences where the Lord has given me a piece of revelation at 3 a.m, 3 p.m, or even 6 p.m. And I was just too lazy to jot it down and capture it and see what it meant. And then a few days later, I kept saying, I know he told me something here was important, but I can't remember what it was. So I urge you to get a pen and paper and write things down. The shortest pencil is greater than the biggest memory that people have. And so we need to capture what the Lord has to say to us. And we need to be grateful, grateful, grateful, grateful. We've forgotten that word, grateful. I'm grateful to my wife. I'm grateful to my employer. I'm grateful to my children. I'm grateful to the mailman who comes in and delivers the mail on time. I am so grateful for the meals that I eat when I pull up to one of these fast food places that they have it ready. There could be a shortage of something and they might not have your favorite meal. And so we need to be grateful. I'm grateful for the pastors in my life who have spoken life to my life, who have grown me to the place that I am today. I am today because of what they did yesterday. And so I am so grateful. We need to be grateful. I am so grateful to the Holy Spirit for talking to me and teaching me and instructing me. I am grateful to Jesus who died on that cross for me. And so we have to learn to be grateful. We cannot forget that, even though the culture teaches otherwise, that we don't have to be grateful, but we do. And gratefulness is something that we can learn from animals. My dog comes in and I feed him and I give him fresh water every day. And all the kids are here, my wife, everybody, none of them do any of that. But when the dog comes into the house, he finds the master. He finds who he wants to sit next to. And guess who that person is? Yes, yours truly. Because even in that simple gesture, the Lord is teaching me gratitude. And so we must have gratitude. And so I'm so grateful for this broadcast. I'm so grateful that I can hear it. And I want to impress that upon you. Remember that this ministry, Jesus Moments, is a radio ministry. It preaches the word of God and allows Jesus to be the preeminence in all, through all, and for all. This ministry depends on listeners like you. And if you feel led of the Spirit and would like to provide for this ministry, please send your gifts and donations to myjesusmoments@gmail.com. And once again, send me an email, pray a request, and pretty soon we'll have a website and then things will get better. But for now, please get in touch with me at myjesusmoments@gmail.com. I am so grateful, as I said once again. And then, you know, I think that Christians are spotted in a crowd or anywhere around the world by the amount of gratefulness that they have. For a very long time, I work in various jobs in various places, and I realized that everyone there kind of isolated me and put me in a different category. And I kept saying, what is it? Am I wearing the cross on my forehead? How do they know? What do they know? And what they know is this. They know that I am grateful. They know that I say, thank you, please, and amen. And I'm so glad you gave me that courtesy, or you gave me that hello. And they see that gratefulness. And I think that really speaks volumes about your Christian walk. And so let's remember to be grateful. Let's remember to say thank you. Let's remember to do that. And as I said, I want to continue to quickly dive into the Bible verse with you, because I want to get to the preaching of the day. And but before I do that, I have a little bit of Bible trivia for you. I think it's exciting to have a little Bible trivia for you to find out what you know and what you don't know. So who was swallowed by a great fish? Does anybody know? What is the first book of the Bible? Who built the ark to survive the great flood? How many plagues did God send upon Egypt? Who betrayed Jesus for 30 pieces of silver? Which disciple walked upon the waters to meet Jesus? How many days and nights did Jesus fast in the wilderness? Which woman was a person who is a seller of purple in the book of Acts? And who was the oldest man in the Bible? And finally, what is the shortest and longest chapter in the Bible? So I give you all these Bible trivia because it allows you to assess where you are and how much you remember. And it's a great way for you to go back and say, let me relearn this again. And so I challenge you to go back and remember some of these highlights from all these Bible books and things that you read about the Bible. I think they're important, and they have a story to tell. And so I wanted to share that with you. Let me run to the Bible verse of the day, because I think it's so crucial and so paramount. So I'm going to talk to you about the Bible verse of the day, and the Bible verse of the day is on the significance and meaning and purpose of baptism. And I have to bring this up every time because very few people are being baptized. Very few people are hearing the gospel, and very few people are choosing to follow Jesus. And so I have to keep reminding those that are here listening for the first time, or those who are new believers, or those that are not believers, or those that feel that they have accepted Jesus but have not been baptized. And baptism is a part of your Christian walk. It cannot separate from your Christian walk. It has to be a part of it. And so that is the Bible verse of the day. And the significance of baptism, again, is that you are following Jesus. You are following Jesus. So in order to understand the reason of being baptized, it's important that you read what it says about it. Jesus himself was baptized. Think about that. Jesus was not a sinner, yet he humbled himself in obedience to identify with us and give us an example to follow. He did that. Jesus was baptized in the Jordan River by John the Baptist. And so we need to adhere to what the Master has left for us to follow. And when you're baptized, it's a public declaration. You don't receive baptism in private. You receive it publicly. So it declares that you are a follower of Jesus. It is a public confession of your faith in Jesus and a commitment to Jesus Christ. It's the next step in salvation through the repentance and faith in an important foundation of Christian life. Then he said, go into the world, go everywhere, and announce the message of God's good news to one and all. Whosoever believes and is baptized is saved. Whoever refuses to believe is damned. Mark 16:16. So it's biblical. In Mark 16:16, again, it says, whoever believes and is baptized is saved. Do you want to be saved? I want to be saved. I want to be baptized. I want to be obedient. And I want to let the public and the world know that I am a follower of Jesus. We don't need stealth spy Christians. We need Christians that are vocal, verbal, and out in public, letting the world know their love for Jesus. And so that is the Bible verse of the day. We need to get baptized. It's the other half that we need to do in order to continue to walk with the Lord. It's a sign of obedience. And so we must continue to be within what the Lord has left for us as a mandate that we be baptized. So baptism is important, and not as a child, but as an adult. And so every baptism in the Bible was by immersion under water. The book of Acts shows us that that was the norm for every believer, and including Jesus. And also, don't forget Acts 8:38, where it says that both Philip and the eunuch went down into the water, and Philip baptized them when they came up out of the water. So enough has been left for us to follow Jesus and to know that we need to be obedient and be baptized. I can't stress that enough for all of you who have not been baptized. Please be baptized. The Lord will love you for it. Now, what do we believe as Christians? So we have to move into the realm of what we believe. And once again, we believe in God the Father, the Almighty, the maker of heaven and earth. We believe in Jesus, his only son. That's very important. His only son, Lord Jesus, who was conceived by Holy Ghost, born of the Virgin Mary, he suffered under Pontius Pilate. He was crucified, dead, and buried. And then on the third day, he rose again from the dead. He ascended into heaven and is seated at the right hand of God, the Almighty Father, from where all judgment will come, the quick and the dead. I believe in the Holy Ghost, the communion of the saints, the forgiveness of sin, the resurrection of the body, and the life everlasting. Amen. This really encapsulates what we believe in, and we need to know what our foundational beliefs are. We need to know that we need to know. And so we need to look to see what Scripture is telling us and what Scriptures are affirming in our faith, so that we don't bounce around, so we're not taken up by some new trend that comes in and adds a little extra, or removes a little extra. We believe in the Trinity, Father, Son, and Holy Ghost. All three are mentioned in the Bible. They're there. For you to say that there is no Trinity is for you to say that the book of John, the book of Mark, and Luke are not real, and Matthew. They clearly mention the Trinity. So we have to stick to the Trinity. The Trinity is the crossroads of Christianity. We must have Trinity. Every other religion does not have this, and every other religion hates Christians because we have the foundation of belief that there's a Trinity, Father, Son, and Holy Ghost. And so we praise Father, Son, and Holy Ghost, and we bless them. And so we continue to move forward today. And I just wanted to remind you of one more thing. Again, just a little input. You must have pastors and preachers in your life that will be speaking into your life. And I'm sure that you do. I know I have at least 20 different pastors that speak into my life, and I'm constantly learning and growing things that are important in Christianity. And so not releasing my principal beliefs of the Trinity and the things of Jesus. You know, I'm reminded of a pastor that I used to see maybe 20, 30 years ago, Lester Sumrall, and I just happened to stumble on his videos, and in his videos, he very accurately 20, 30 years ago was predicting what we're living through today. And he predicted that there would be these seven spirits over, evil spirits over America, and today we see them. And I just wanted to quickly remind you, some of you that are mature Christians will certainly understand what I'm saying. And so this pastor was dead on when he gave a description of what is to come in our beautiful nation of America. You know, I love America. I'm a kindergarten son of America. I remember being in kindergarten school, putting my hand across my chest and pledging the Pledge of Allegiance. I remember loving the blue and red stripes, and just loving this nation, loving all the holidays, and loving everything that I saw, everything about it. And if ever I travel abroad, didn't matter where, when I came back, I kissed the ground when I came back. I said, wow, there's no place like America. We have to know that America is blessed. America is a very special place. And I will fight for America. I love America. I love the people that live in America. I love the Christians in America. I'm so glad that that the Lord put me in America. But we're losing it. We have to fight for it. And I urge you to think about that. Think about the land that you live in, how beautiful it is. And so I just want you to know where I stand. You know, I'm not flighty or this or that. I believe in America and I love America. Back to Lester Sumrall, he said there will be seven evil spirits over America. And I'll list them quickly because some of you will understand it. So some of these, it was a prophecy and it's coming to pass. Some of these were the spirit of rebellion. We see that already in the school, government, matrimony, and so on and so forth. The spirit of homosexuality, the spirit of bestiality, the spirit of idolatry, the falling away of the church, according to 1 Tim 4:1. The cults that would come into America, the satanic worship, the fetishes, the idol worship, human sacrifices, and so on, Hindu, and all these other things that would invade Hare Krishnas and so forth, and it will open up the people to foreign demons and so on. And so we need to be mindful of that. And then 1 Timothy 4, it says, but the Spirit explicitly says that in the later time, some will fall away from the faith, paying attention to deceitful spirits and doctrines of demons by means of the hypocrisy of liars sear in their own conscience as with a branding iron. Men who forbid marriage and advocate abstaining from foods which God has created to be gratefully shared in by those who believe and know the truth. And so here we see that there's going to be doctrines of demons, and doctrines of demons are exactly that. Anything that opposes the gospel, anything that goes against what has been taught in the Bible, and it's coming again. So we need to be mindful of where we are, and we need to learn our guiding principles of Christianity. Coming to quickly to the preaching of today, it's so in tune, because I think that we as Americans have lost our sense of moral compasses and our sense of direction and our sense of belief and our common sense and wisdom. We're losing our wisdom. And so there's two books in the Bible that I want to talk to you about briefly. And again, I'm not going to spend a lot of time on that. I'm going to ask you to go back and read about them. Very little is said about these two books. And those are the books of the book of Proverbs. I want you to spend time on the book of Proverbs. And the books of Proverbs, just quickly, because I want to spend time on not the Proverbs, but the parables that Jesus left. But quickly, with the book of Proverbs, what I want to say to you is that if you read through it, you'll see that this is where you can gain knowledge and wisdom. And so the book of Proverbs is warning us against bad influence. It's warning us against alcoholism, sobriety, social justice. It commands us to speak up and defend the poor, the needy, and those who cannot speak for themselves. And so you need to spend time in the book of Proverbs. God says, if you lack wisdom, ask, and it will be given to you. Obviously, the great prayer that Solomon made in 1 Kings 3:3, he prayed for wisdom, and God made him the most wise king that ever lived. And so the book of wisdom is so vital and so important. And going into the parables, I just want to spend some time. Jesus gave us the parables for a reason. We need to spend time learning the parables, and it can be very, very confusing. And so when we look at the Gospel of Luke, it has the most parables, 24. And then we look at the book of Matthew, has 23, but there's 11 unique parables that are in Matthew that you won't find elsewhere. The hidden treasure, the 10 virgins, and so on. If you look at the book of the Gospel of Luke, it has the prodigal son and the good Samaritan. And so we need to read, because there's a message in there for us. You know, I'll briefly give you these so that you can go back and review these. In the book of Luke, these are unique to Luke. We talk about the good Samaritan, the prodigal son, the rich fool, the rich man, and Lazarus. the friend at midnight. I love that story, the friend at midnight, where someone is knocking on the door, and a friend, and the innkeeper says,

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3: So glad that you tuned in. I hope that this time with Jesus Moments has increased your knowledge and your faith. 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So pray this prayer with me quickly. This is the prayer to get you in with the family of Christ. Father God, I come to you in the name of Jesus right now, asking you to cleanse me of my sins. I repent of my sins, and I want to follow you forever. I want you to show yourself to me this week and guide me and tell me what to do and which way to go. And he will come, and he will do that in the mighty name of Jesus. And so if you have any prayer requests or any questions about some of the things that we've covered and we prayed about, please send me an email. 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And once again, I want to thank you for coming on to Jesus Moments. Amen.
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5: Jesus Moments was pre-recorded and sponsored by His Love is Everlasting on 99.5 KKLA. Good morning, it's Josh Donovan. Now, recently I've been watching a lot of videos on YouTube from JWW on the Move, Pastor Jim Williams, father of the late YouTube vlogger Adam the Woo, who went to be with Jesus suddenly at the age of 51 back in December. And here's Jim sharing what he has taped in front of his Bible.
6: This is my Bible. It is your word, Sovereign Lord. You are who it says you are. You do what it says you do. By your grace, I am what it says I am. By your will, I have what it says I have. And by your power, I can do what it says I can do. Today, Lord, in Jesus' name, teach me your word, your incorruptible, indestructible, ever-living, life-giving seed. My mind is alert, and my heart is open to hear it and receive it, and to welcome it, not as the word of men, but as it is in truth the word of God, which effectively works in those who believe. Transform me into the image of your Son, and I will never be the same. Make me bold to speak your word, the gospel, and the name of Jesus. Now to you, O God, who are able to do exceedingly abundantly above all that I ask or think, according to the power that works in me, to you who make me complete in every good work, to do your will, working in me what is well-pleasing in your sight.
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7: Hi, friends. Welcome to Open My Eyes. I'm Lori Wilburn. Have you heard of a woman named Lilias Trotter? She was a missionary in Algeria. She left behind wealth and affluence in England and spent her life bringing the gospel to the Arabic people. She established 12 mission outreaches and left behind a team of 30 workers. In 2 Samuel 24:24, David said, "I will not offer burnt offerings to the Lord my God, which costs me nothing." When I read David's words and see the sacrifice of countless believers, I am smitten. Friends, are we ticking a box when it comes to serving the Lord? Does 1 or 2 hours on Sunday morning satisfy

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8: Welcome back, everybody, to Church on the Narrow Way Prophetic Ministries with me, the Prophet D. Michael here. And right. I hope you got the message last week. I want to actually pick up on that message about God, you know, the devil and wanting to sift Peter as wheat. I wanted to get back to that message, but, you know, I need to explain that I don't know what the Lord is doing sometimes, because I think my messages depend on the frustration that God puts in my head before I come to you. Sometimes I'm walking around and the frustration of a lot of things that I'm hearing on social media, and it's so frustrating, and I hear it from the pulpit, and it just does something to me that I like. And I go to God and say, God, you know, what's happening to me? You know, what's happening? And He says, it's going to be all right. Just keep doing what you're doing. And remain in the position that I'm in. Because, you know, when you're frustrated, you want to, like, you know, say something about it, really do something about it. And my thing, I want to say this to you today, there's this thing called the appointed time. Now, I'm going to mix this in, because today you can call the message the appointed time if you want to call it the appointed time, because you can do something, but it's just at the wrong time. When God does something, He wants you to wait till the appointed time. He doesn't want you to rush it. He doesn't want you to get ahead of Him, but there's a time He wants to use it. I'll use you. Are me. And I see so many people, and I hear social media, and I hear a lot of the division, the confusion, the apostasy falling from the church, and pastors changing their doctrine, and whole denominations are starting to believe a false doctrine of the LGBT. I mean, I know this stuff, and I'm going to say it this way. I know that prophets and I know that it is said that prophets and apostles don't exist. Okay, let's just go there, and we got all of them. And I know on top of I know. Okay, and I know that you know too, and that's it. So let's go there again, because I'm gonna say this. There's a difference. in the fivefold ministries. And I'm going to see if I can remember to explain that difference. Once I read this text, everybody knows it. He says, so Christ himself gave the, when he ascended, he gave some to be apostles and prophets and evangelists and pastors and teachers. A lot of people have heard this. I've heard this. We've read it, and the other child got a ministry out there called Fivefold Ministry, Catherine Drake, all that kind of thing. And I hear a lot of stuff about, you know, da da da da da da da da da da da da da da. And I know what's happening. But so let me say this: since you there are no more prophets and apostles, and I'm coming to you telling you I'm a prophet, something's wrong somewhere. So something has to be. So maybe it's me. I have no problem with it being me, because you guys, you know, you guys know, you know, if your pastor told you there's no more prophets and apostles, then it must be true. But I'm gonna tell you this. My point is, and I had to ask the Lord. I said, you know, what exactly am I doing again? You know, when I come to, you know, speak to the people, he said, you are called to remind the people that there are real apostles and prophets today. Now, I know I can care less if you turn the radio. I can care if you change the channel. I can care less. But I have some questions for you. If you try to do that, if you try to stay, that's great. I think you should. But I there's a frustration that's in the mind of the prophet. Prophets are built on a calling of burden. Something is in their head that God has put there that bothers them. It gets under their skin, and they can't shake it off. That's why Jeremiah said, it's like fire shut up in my bones. I can't get this thing off of me. You're stronger than me. It's like fire. And then preachers take that scripture, and then they'll go, it's like fire shut up in my bones, and I just got to preach the word of God. Jeremiah is saying a little bit different. Jeremiah saying, matter of fact, Jeremiah is saying, I don't want to preach your word no more. I'm not saying nothing else about you. I'm not talking about you. I'm not. And the preach, see, that's where pastors go wrong. They're saying it in a very positive way. I'm the prophet, Jeremiah, was saying it in a negative way. But yeah, that's never been said. See, I have a calling. I don't know. God has called me to really make a difference, to make the people see a difference between pastors and prophets and whatever else. But I'm a prophet, and that's it. That's it. Pastors have been saying that scripture because they're saying, I'm going to preach it in the morning. I'm going to preach it in the evening. I don't care. It's like fire. I can't help. Jeremiah is saying, I'm repeating myself, because prophets repeat themselves. Moses had to go down there, how about 10 times, to talk to this crazy man and Pharaoh. He had to go back, and Jeremiah preached his, got to preach his message to these people for 40 years before they got, see, hard-headedness. The prophets, nobody got time for y'all. You can believe what you want to believe, because prophets only show up because something's wrong. And why aren't there prophets? What are all these false prophets? Because they're fulfilling scripture. You got, come on, use some brain on this thing. Why are there false prophets out there? See, because they're fulfilling the scriptures. What are you talking about? All these false prophets around here. And, you know, I'm sick of these prophets. I'm sick of so-and-so. I'm sick of, baby, you need to understand. You need to be going back and saying, well, you know, thank God there's some false prophets. You know, it's just like Jesus. Sure is. It's just exactly like he said. But y'all come back and y'all twist the thing another kind of way. And you make it like, oh, you probably ain't none of y'all. And y'all, I never listened to another prophet again. You got the whole thing wrong. God's intent for the false prophet being here is different than your personal intent. That's why I don't understand. You got the nerves. Y'all can tell I'm getting tired. Uh-oh, I dropped my phone down. It amazes me, people. You read a scripture like that, Ephesians 4:11, and you know you come up with, ain't no more apostles, ain't no more prophets, you know, ain't no prophets, you know, all that stuff, man. You know, I'm not into that no more, man. You know, the Bible say, you know, my pastor said, my pastor, he's a pastor. And I would dare any pastor want to talk to me any day in the week. Put me on your stage. Put me on your panel. I dare you. And I promise you, I will be very civil. Because I'm into the discussion of things you guys are not. When you guys, I keep watching YouTube, everybody, the panels, nobody wants to be on no panel arguing with somebody. Just make your point. While you talk, I will listen. When I talk, you listen. It's a very simple concept. But you think I'm going to run around here and let some pastors tell me there's no more prophets, there's no more prophets, no modern day prophets, folks, you know, that's done with. Okay, meet me. And I'll meet you wherever, the OK Corral, Dodge City, or whatever we want to do. We don't have to shoot nothing like that. We ain't got to do nothing. Just meet there. Let's just meet there out in the high noon. I'll meet you. Then let's discuss something over a table of something. You want to go to dinner? You want to go to lunch? You want to go to break? You want to go, whatever you want to do. But you don't get to just run out here. I'm telling you, pastors, you don't get to walk out here and just holler at somebody because you studied the Bible and you got 500 degrees going north, south, east, and west that there are no more apostles than the prophets. So you just going to take the Bible and you just going to eliminate the first two calls. Okay. That, then, so you're thinking right now in your head, you are thinking what the Bible says, and the Bible says this, and the Bible says that. And you are thinking right now in your head because you want to find that scripture in 1 Corinthians 9:1. I know where you're coming from. See, there's a logical, illogical logic when you deal with God. Come on, somebody. I don't know if you're out there. You might not be. I don't know. There's a logical, illogical, logical. When you're dealing with God, Jesus was speaking in a logical, illogical logic that the people could not get with. And the time is going too far, too fast, too long. You've had the mic, as I said before, 1,000 years, 400 years, and your churches are bigger than this, and that's my pastor, and he can preach this, and he can preach that. But you know, there's something missing. And there, let me say it this way. Please understand me. There is a cap on what God has given, the anointing on pastors. There is a cap on it that you just don't get to call your pastor a prophet. What's the matter with you? Some pastors might have some prophetic calling, but you just don't get to call your pastor, my pastor, he a prophet, he an apostle, he all this stuff. You know what? See, that kind of stuff, that ain't no logical. That's just nonsense. Because I think what's happening to me, God help me, I think it's God. Actually, I'm serious like me. You think I come on this radio to sound like this, to pick a fight? I'm not to pick no fight. Make no sense. I'm just a prophet that's hurt with the calling of a burden. Because I'm seeing what's happening in the world today, and I'm seeing the response. And it's not like you don't have some pastors out there preaching the word of God. That is not what I'm saying. I think that the pastors are bringing up some great points about what things are today, and the Lord is coming back, folks, and God never said this. And I just get so tired of sometimes when I hear pastors, it seems like you're just making up stuff. Folks, don't ever believe this here, and don't ever believe that there. You know, because, you know, God ain't got no more prophets, no more. Y'all hear me? The audience breaks out clapping. Meet me. Let me know when you want to meet and where we can meet. And let's do it in public so a lot of people can hear, so I can be embarrassed. That makes sense. But you're not going to, I'm going to tell you what you're not going to do. I'm going to go around here and keep saying that little sorry line and nobody's going to challenge you. You're a Christian. You're grown people. You're grown, fully grown adult. And we're all on the same team because you got to understand that the fivefold ministry is a governmental ministry. It's where we're supposed to be working together in the fivefold. It's like we're supposed to have these people. Something like the government, we have fivefold of three ministries, legislative, executive branch, and the judicial branch in our government. These are governmental bodies. And y'all know this stuff. I'm not telling you something you don't even know. And then now God has given us five of these things, and you can't even work together. What kind of stuff is that? So you want to hog the show because you're the pastor. Well, you know my pastor. Well, you're the guys. Y'all got to take a back seat. Well, no, we're not taking no back seat. You either meet and let's talk because you cannot handle this by yourself. Amen, somebody. Are you there? Pastor, you cannot handle this by yourself. Bishop, especially bishops. Y'all make people feel like, well, bishop, nothing. Bishop them can't handle it by themselves. He put five of us down here. And I put it in the book. God, you don't want to read the book. If you can't handle me right now, you don't read no book. Out of five of us down here, somebody's supposed to know something. But you just going to hand it to my pastor's baptism. And then he says something. I'm going to listen. If it makes sense, it makes sense. I don't have a problem agreeing with the pastors. Well, it's just that, you know, what you have done, people. Let's talk back to the people. Let's talk to the people. And the pastors. See, the people are you here. You have made the pastors feel like they are the end all, be all, whatever that is, that ever was. Wasn't the wizard of Oz, wasn't the wizard of Oz, wasn't the wizard of Oz. You did that. You put it in their head. That's nobody. I tell you, Pastor, you just got that. You just sliced bread and cheese and crackers and everything. And you put them in a position they don't belong. And the sad part is they received it. Instead of telling you, baby, a guy called me. I never forget this guy called me a bishop one time. He said, Bishop, so-and-so. I said, bro, I am not a bishop. But I know what he means. Sometimes people just say that, you know, just, and it's in fun and all that kind of stuff. And sometimes it is not. Everybody just get the mic and start preaching. Let me go back to this verse before I forget. Because Paul was saying, let's go back to 1 Corinthians 9. I'm sorry, I forgot, you know, I'm half human. Okay. I'm a prophet. I have an excuse. Am I not free? 1 Corinthians 9:1. Am I not an apostle? Have I not seen our Lord? Are you not the result of my work in the Lord? Let's take it from the King James. Am I not an apostle? Am I not free? Have I not seen Christ our Lord? Are you not the work of my work in the Lord? In other words, what is this saying? You already know what it's saying. No, I'm not going to assume that. See, I'm not going to assume you know anything. That's the problem. Well, y'all know, you know. No, maybe you don't. Because what this verse is saying is, how can you call yourself an apostle if you have not seen the risen Savior? To be an apostle, you're supposed to be walking with Jesus, you're supposed to have seen Jesus. You were the first disciple, and he sent all y'all out and told y'all to go down and go heal the sick and lay hands, and I'll give you power, and da da da. And they came, and then he called them, they changed their name from the disciples to apostles. And I know that. And I'm glad, I'm glad I kind of delayed it. Because you weren't even expecting me to get there, were you? You thought, oh, he don't know him. You thought I didn't know. I know what that scripture says. Since then, and Paul met him on the road to Damascus, right? And in Ephesians 4:11, he never took it out. He named all five of us still are sitting there. But then, here we go. Okay. So here comes the New Testament church of today and your deepness. You just gonna take it upon yourself. I don't care who you are. Pastor, bishop, and I don't care how many degrees you got to the third power. You just gonna up and say out of your mouth that there are no more apostles and no more prophets. And you get to stand at the mic, rant that stuff out, and just holler it across the pulpit. Cause you got your few little members out there. Nobody, you've called nobody into your church to say, hey. So, mister, you claim to be an apostle. Hey, brother Don, D. Michael, you call yourself to be a prophet? So, I'm a pastor, and I'm saying there are no more apostles or prophets. So, and you're saying that they are. So, we want to have a meeting. Folks, y'all come back at 4 o'clock this evening, and we're going to have the prophet here, and I'm the pastor, and I've invited him to the church so we can sit down. What's wrong with that? How old? You're in your 50s and 60s and you haven't done this? Oh, it's a lot of things you haven't done. I'm talking to you again like a prophet. I'm not talking to you like a pastor. I'm not trying to talk. I want you to hear the difference. See, because the real prophets are coming. And another thing God said to me, I never forget, he said, I tell you what, another reason the real prophets on here, ask me the question.
3: Why are the real prophets here? I mean, where are they?
8: Okay, let me tell you why. Because God said, this is what he said. I said he said it out of his mouth. And I'm telling you, you want to call it a prophecy? I have no problem with that. He said, told me not to move a muscle. He said, don't give those people any too much information of what I've told you and what I've written in that book. He said, because they wanted you, the people, you want to hear from your pastors. You don't want to hear from a prophet. You want to hear from your pastors. He said, let the pastors finish up. And when you pastors finally, things start getting worse and worse, then God's going to rise up the real prophets. Because, see, they have made the pastor know everything there is to know about the Bible. And then this and the other. And this and things are still getting worse. And the pastors cannot answer what's happening. And God said, just hold your peace. Let the pastors finish. Because that people don't want to hear. You know how many times people blow me off talking about, you know, ain't no more prophets. Ain't no more pastors. And, well, you're so crazy. You don't. And this is why. When the prophets do show up, you're going to have a very hard time. You're going to have a very hard time dealing with, because the prophets are like, oh, coming, you're going to think that you're back in the Old Testament somewhere. Because you think a prophet's supposed to talk to you like a pastor and rubber, oh, baby, you know, just keep on praying. Your God is in control. He knows the way to go. God is still on the throne. And so are things getting better or worse? Why are Judas, where are the pastors to give us the prophetic word about what's happening? Where? All you got to do is say, I told you before, y'all just pray. We've been praying. And y'all think, making things sound new. Here it is. If my people call by my name, when did you humble yourself? Talk back to me. I'm listening. I got my ear right to the microphone. I don't hear nothing. When did you humble yourself? Seek his face. Turn from your... And what day was it? Did anybody mark the day down that y'all turned from your wicked ways? Get out of here. You don't even know a day. You don't know the hour. You don't know nothing. You didn't do anything. But I sat here as a prophet. God said, shh, don't say anything. I know that you have heard. Because I've heard Jan Markell say that. I need her. I'm just saying, I'm agreeing with her. Jan Markell. What's happened today? So I'm gonna give you like a little what do I call it? Placebo. I don't know, placebo. Just a little, you know, statement to help you just that you can understand. There it is, that you can understand. What's happening today is just the scriptures are being fulfilled. There is nothing else happening. There's not one thing happening on this. I don't care what war we're fighting. I don't care what down. I don't care who's the president of Iran, Iraq, Roaf. I don't care Baghdad. I don't care Babylon. I don't care Israel. There is nothing happening. Not one thing that is not fulfilling Bible prophecy. Pastors don't know anything. They do they jump in. I'm listening, but they need help. But since I know you, the people, don't want to hear from me or any prophet, you think I'm going to say something? But the day is coming. Here it comes. I'm about to say it. When God says, now you prophets, arise. Today is the appointed time. When it's the appointed time, you don't rush God. You just got to lay back and wait. Jesus came at the appointed time. The stars showed up at the appointed time when Jesus was born. There's a certain time, but right now it's time for the pastors to have the floor. Pastors, you have the floor. You have the churches. You have the people. The prophets are struggling out here, and you get to talk bad about the prophets, but none of you have the nerves to meet with a prophet. And every prophet that you know And I saw YouTube and I saw them guys up there reading out of Facebook trying to prophesy over somebody's life. And you saw it too. And you don't say little or anything. You think you're ready to hear a prophet. Get yourself together. Because when the prophet opens his mouth, the look on your face, you're going to look like, wait a minute, wait. Hold on now. No. You had your chance to speak. And when Jeremiah got up there and told them it was his time to speak, them people look like, wait a minute, Hilkiah, don't be bringing Jeremiah around. Jeremiah messing up everything. Uh-huh. But look, I got to go. Look, you can want prayer. I'm willing to pray for you. You can give me a call at 424-426-6939. The phone is always on me because we're going through some things. You know, my ministry is answers. And I'm not putting all those answers on this radio. No, we're not going to do that. But I have answers. I'm going to say it again. And I'm going to talk. I am a prophet with answers. I'm not spreading the answers or every preacher, they can jump on it. I'm not going to do that. I'm waiting on what? The appointed time. God bless you. God keep you. I'm as serious as I can be about your life. Take care until next time. Amen.
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5: 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Good morning, it's Josh Donovan, and KKLA has Thankful Thursday, where you tell us why your Christian school principal and their office staff, or your church pastor and their staff, should receive a free lunch from Arctic Hotspot Bakery, Cafe, and Catering in Boyle Heights. And recently, KKLA listener Rochelle Rodarte nominated Calvary Chapel Golden Springs and Diamond Bar, whose lead pastor, Raul Reese, has been serving the congregation for over 50 years.
9: He teaches the congregation the Lord's Word with no compromise. He never wavers from the truth. His love for the congregation, his heart for the community, and his desire to just see lives changed through the transformation and impact through every sermon and every outreach they do, the act of service, just reminds people always to look to the cross, to look to Jesus. He's always witnessing to people. He tells stories about just going for lunch and then going over to a table and how are you and introducing himself and just sharing God's word with whomever. He says you never know who you're speaking to, who the last person to be saved is. He speaks of just repentance and the repented heart. He says, pray for me, I'll pray for you. They're always praying for the church. And he's just a good man of God.
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13: During the War for Independence, General George Washington, the man we refer to today as the father of our country, led American troops through military defeat after defeat. And in the bitter winter of 1777, he wrote this somber note to a friend in Philadelphia. Quote, "You might have tracked our army from White Marsh to Valley Forge by the blood on their feet," end of quote. Many soldiers continued to march through the deep snows of Pennsylvania without shoes. Others suffered from disease, hunger, and freezing conditions. Nearly 2,000 of Washington's men died. Yet George Washington did not lose faith. Amid the hardship, loss, and uncertainty of Valley Forge, he turned to God in prayer. At a time when our nation once again faces division and uncertainty, may we follow Washington's example, kneeling humbly, praying faithfully, and asking God to guide the future of America.
14: Hi, I'm Mark Finley with Hope Lives 365. When Shadrach, Meshach, and Abednego would not bow down to the golden image that Nebuchadnezzar set up, they were thrown into a burning fiery furnace. Now get this, a universal world leader, Nebuchadnezzar, has a universal decree that anyone that would not bow down would be thrown into the fire. Here is a death decree. Why wouldn't they bow down? It was a violation of the commandments of God. They were thrown into the furnace, burning fiery furnace. Nebuchadnezzar looks in there, and he sees not three men, but verse 25, Daniel 3, "I see four men loose walking in the midst. The form of the fourth is like the Son of God." Jesus Christ protected his people in that crisis, and he protects his people today in every crisis.
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6: 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Let's get it going.

0: Hello, welcome once again to Living Ready for His Return with Pastor Richard Adrian from the New Life Transformation Christian Center. 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
1: I am Senior Pastor of New Life Transformation Christian Center, where the Spirit of the Lord liberates you to be all God created you to be in Christ. 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We are currently in the midst of a teaching series entitled Living Ready in These Last Days. The scriptures are clear that we are living in the last days, and the signs of the time in which we are now living confirm its reality. The Lord's return is imminent. Satan and his demons know their time is short and are feverishly working to deceive the multitudes and take as many as they can to hell with them. We, as the last day's body of Christ on this earth, have the honor to take our stand for Christ, ensure we are living ready for His return, and advance the kingdom of God until our Lord's return. Now let's believe we receive right now all the Lord has for us today through the ministry of His Word and by His Spirit. And I'll be back to talk with you further at the end of today's message. In the wonderful name of Jesus, we pray. Amen. And we're going to take a minute tonight just to go over the commonality, if you will, regarding what takes place during this time of the year in which we celebrate the foundation and the pinnacle of our Christianity, the resurrection, the death, burial, and resurrection of our Lord Jesus. Without His resurrection, Christianity would not be anything but another religion like any other religion. But because of the resurrection, amen, we see it being totally separated, heads and shoulders above. All right, let's see here. It's actually chapter 12 we want to go to. And here we see the story of the exodus of the children of Israel from the land of Egypt. And this is a type and shadow representing the deliverance of mankind from bondage to Satan. So as you know, that all of mankind was born, or I should say after Adam and Eve, all mankind came forth, and man came forth in sin because of Adam and Eve's transgression in the garden. Amen. And because of that transgression, sin came in the world and death through sin, the Apostle Paul writes in Romans chapter 5. So we find ourselves, the human race that is, in bondage to Satan and sin. Nothing of our doing that we can recall. I don't remember anything I did before I was born in this earth to warrant the fact that I would be born in sin. None of us have that understanding, yet we find out the spiritual truth. And it is the wonderful resurrection of our Lord Jesus Christ, which we are celebrating this week, that makes the difference, that brings human or mankind, humanity, out from bondage to Satan and sin. And that's what makes Christianity different than any religion in the world, because it's an act of God. It's a movement or relationship established by God in bringing His creation, the human race, back to Him. So it's not a religion, it's a relationship that was reinstated through the blood of Jesus Christ. It was costly. The blood of Christ had to be shed in order for the relationship to be reinstated that once was once with Adam and Eve, but they forfeited it and lost their position in relationship to God. The fall of man. But God so loved the world that he didn't let it remain lost. He allowed the reinstatement to take place, but it was very costly to him. It cost him the death of his son. And we thank God for such a sacrifice and for Jesus Christ, the Lamb of God, to be in agreement to give his life for our salvation. Imagine that. Would you give your life for the salvation of sinners that don't even care about you or your father? There isn't many who would do such because it just doesn't make sense to give your life for someone that doesn't care about you. But God, hallelujah, so loved you and me that he didn't allow sin to have its effect in us, separating us from him, to allow him to have a reason, a justification to say, they don't care about me, so therefore I don't care about them. Or why should I care about them? They don't care about me. I'll just let them go to hell with Satan and I'll start another creation. But he didn't do that. Thank God. He saved us from our sins. So here during this time of the year, we celebrate this wonderful truth through the death, burial, and resurrection of our Lord Jesus. Now there's nothing unique or different, if you will, by Jesus going to the cross and dying. Death encountered everybody. And that the cross was a vehicle for death for those who had committed crimes in the eyes of the government. So nothing was any real different between Jesus going to the cross and then dying. The difference is that he was rose, he was risen from the dead. Hallelujah. And through that wonderful act of God, he conquered death, hell, and the grave. And notice he didn't do it for himself, did he? He already was in heaven, right? He already was totally king and Lord. He did it for you and me. So during this time of the year, there's this feast of Passover that's taking place at the same time. So let's look at this for a minute tonight. Exodus chapter 12, and we'll begin at verse 1. Now the Lord spoke to Moses and Aaron in the land of Egypt, saying, what? This month shall be your beginning of months. It shall be the first month of the year to you. So God is telling them, this is going to be a new beginning for your life. You have been in bondage now to Pharaoh all these years. Amen? And biblical scholars tell us it's 430 years. They were in bondage. Imagine that. 430 years they were in bondage. And again, just as a rule of thumb, every 40 years is considered a generation. So how many 40s are in 400? 10. So there was 10 generations of Israelites in bondage. 10 generations. So not only you, let's say you were in that 10, but it was your parents, your grandparents, that's three, your great-grandparents, that's four generations, your great-great-grandparents, great-great-great-great-great-great-great-great-great-great-great-great-great-great-great-great-great-great-great-great-great-great-great-great-great-great-great-great-great-great-great-great-great-great-great-great-great-great-great-great-great-great-great-great-great-great-great-great-great-great-great-great-great-great-great-great-great-great-great-great-great-great-great-great-great-great-great-great-great-great-great-great-great-great-great-great-great-great-great-great-great-great-great-great-great-great-great-great-great-great-great-great-great-great-great-great-great-great-great-great-great-great-great-great-great-great-great-great-great-great-great-great-great-great-great-great-great-great-great-great-great-great-great-great-great-great-great-great-great-great-great-great-great-great-great-great-great-great-great-great-great-great-great-great-great-great-great-great-great-great-great-great-great-great-great-great-great-great-great-great-great-great-great-great-great-great-great-great-great-great-great-great-great-great-great-great-great-great-great-great-great-great-great-great-great-great-great-great-great-great-great-great- family were in bondage, 430 years, almost 11. So Moses and Aaron spoke to by God, God saying to them, this is going to be this month, the beginning of months for you. Meaning we're going to start a new life at this time. We're going to bring you out of bondage, telling Moses. It's going to now be a deliverance taking place. Hallelujah. How many would like a deliverance taking place in your life? Glory to God. Being in bondage too long. Want out. And here God tells Moses and Aaron, he's going to do it for his children.
2: 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Now back to today's message.
1: And in verse 3 it says, speak to all the congregation of Israel, saying, on the 10th of this month, every man shall take for himself a lamb according to the house of his father, a lamb for a household. And if the household is too small for the lamb, meaning there isn't that many in the house that can eat the lamb, then it says what? Let him and his neighbor next to his house take it according to the number of the people. According to each man's need, you shall make your count for the lamb. In verse 5 says, this lamb shall be without blemish. It should be a male of the first year. You shall take it from the sheep or from the goats. Now you shall keep it until the 14th day of the same month. Then the whole assembly of the congregation of Israel shall kill it at twilight. The whole assembly on this 14th day of this month shall kill it at twilight. Meaning when night is coming upon the day, or the day is now waning and is giving place to night. And that's what the Jewish people do. They celebrate their Passover. It begins at evening time. Verse 7, and they shall take some of the blood, put it on the two doorposts, and on the lintel of the houses where they eat it. Amen. Then they shall eat the flesh on the night, roasted in fire with unleavened bread, bitter herbs, they shall eat it. Do not eat it raw, nor boiled at all with water, but roasted in fire, its head with its legs and its entrails, and shall let none of it remain until morning. And what remains of it until morning you shall burn with fire. And thus you shall eat it with a belt on your waist, sandals on your feet, staff in your hand. So you shall eat it in haste. It is the Lord's Passover. Hallelujah. So what is God saying to Moses and Aaron? That there's going to be a Passover. And in verse 12, this is the Passover. For I will pass through the land of Egypt on that night and will strike all the firstborn in the land of Egypt, both man and beast. And against all the gods of Egypt, I will execute judgment. I am the Lord. Hallelujah. Now the blood shall be a sign for you on the houses where you are. And when I see the blood, the Lord says, I will what? Pass over you. And the plague shall not be on you to destroy you when I strike the land of Egypt. Verse 14. So this day shall be to you a memorial. And you shall keep it as a feast to the Lord throughout your generations. You shall keep it as a feast by an everlasting ordinance. So this is what happens every year. The Jewish people keep this feast because it was commanded by God through Moses to them. And it commemorates their deliverance from bondage to Pharaoh in Egypt. So notice, a lamb was required to be slain. And this lamb was a blameless, unblemished lamb. It wasn't sickly, right? It wasn't one that you would say it doesn't have many days to live, so we can give it as the sacrifice. No, this was prime. This was young, within the first year, healthy, blessed, strong. God was requiring the best because it was, again, a symbol of what? Christ, the Lamb of God, who was the Father's best. Hallelujah. And so he was giving this symbol of what was to come through Christ our Lord. But notice, the lamb was slain and the blood was caught in a basin. And they said to, the Lord said, take some of this blood and put it on the two doorposts, to the left and to the right, and also across the top. That's the lintel. And notice, when you take hyssop, which is like a brush, weeds brush, they dipped it into the basin of blood, and then they, you know, hit the lintel on the top, hit the left doorpost, hit the right doorpost, and that blood would drip down. That blood would drip down. So from the lintels, it dripped down, and it would be at the bottom of the door, at the doorstep. And then the blood that was on the left and right post, it would drip down. Again, a symbol of what? The cross of Christ. The cross of Christ. That the blood was on Jesus' head through the thorns. The blood was on each of his hands through the nails. The blood was on his feet through the nails. So on this door, you can see the cross of Christ being displayed. The blood of the Lamb of God being shed. And it was over that house. The blood of the Lamb was over that house. Such that when the death angel came into the land of Egypt to deliver God's people in a mighty way. And what was this mighty way? That the death angel would enter into every house that did not have the blood on the doorposts. And the firstborn of every family and every beast, meaning their livestock, the firstborn would die. Again, a symbol of death that is upon those that haven't received Jesus Christ as Lord of their life. They haven't been protected by the shed blood of Christ and his cross. So we see a wonderful example, symbolic here, of deliverance from bondage to Satan and sin through the cross of Christ. Hallelujah. Glory to God. And you can imagine, as it is with people in general, especially when we know how the nation of Israel was rebellious to God over the years, that there could have been some households in the nation of Israel that did not follow the Lord's directive in getting the blood of a lamb over their doorpost. Glory to God, KKLA Radio family. This is Pastor Richard Adrian, letting you know we appreciate you listening to our Living Ready for His Return broadcast, and pray it's a blessing for your spiritual growth. 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Please say these words sincerely from your heart, and God will hear them as your very own. Dear God, I acknowledge that I have sinned against you, and these sins separate me from you. I don't want to be separate any longer. Jesus, I believe you died for my sins, and God raised you from the dead to give me a new life. I now repent of my sins and turn from Satan and sin to you, Jesus. I open my heart now to you, Lord. Come into my heart, Jesus. I make you the Lord of my life. Fill me with your Holy Spirit. Give me a hunger for your word, and I will follow you. Thank you for saving me. In Jesus' name I pray. Amen, amen, and amen. Congratulations, and welcome to the family of God. Finally, for those of you who just prayed this prayer with me, or for those of you who need prayer in any area of your life, please contact us by phone at 323-291-0035. We'd love to hear from you and pray with you to start your new life in Christ. Also, if you do not have a church home in this season of your life, and the Lord has been using this radio ministry to feed your spirit, please seek the Lord prayerfully to see if he would have you to visit with us to see what he may have for you with this ministry. We meet in the church house every Sunday morning at 11 a.m. for our Sunday morning worship service and children's church.

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0: Living Ready for His Return was pre-recorded and sponsored by New Life Transformation Christian Center on 99.5 KKLA. Good morning, it's Josh Donovan. Now, earlier this week, KKLA listener David, along with his brother Bob, took Daniel West, his parents Robert and Tayo, along with me, to Dinah's Chicken in Glendale. Now, we did a remote broadcast there a couple of months ago with Donna in Southern California's Morning Rush, and they just added to their menu spicy fried chicken. It was so delicious. It's different tasting. It was not what I was expecting. That's great. And inside their window, as you enter the restaurant, says, if the Colonel had our recipe, he'd be a general. And we also found out about how Dan's parents met each other. Now, I knew that Dan's mom comes from Baltimore originally. In fact, every time she goes there, she usually buys me a bag of Utz's potato chips, which I love. But I did not know that Dan's dad is from Southern California. He shared the story about how they met, and he said, I was just waiting patiently on the Lord. He said, I'd graduated college and just said, Lord, find me the right woman to marry. And it was a great story because oftentimes so many of us are in such a hurry to get married, to find that special someone. But it was a great story about how they've been married now for about 36 years and how God brought them together. What about you? Was there a story that you want to share about your marriage, how God found for you the right spouse at just the right time? Let me know. Producer JJ at KKLA.com. That's producer JJ at KKLA.com.
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6: God's will is not an itinerary, it's an attitude. What do I mean by that? God doesn't give you a blueprint every day at 5:03, go here, at 7:09, do that. No, rather we just open up the scripture because God speaks to us through his word. Then we pray and off we go, taking steps of faith. The Bible says the steps of a righteous man are ordered by the Lord. I think you'll find if you put one foot in front of the other, just seeking to obey the Lord, God will speak.

0: to you. I think he speaks to you more often than you realize. So just start your day off with prayer in the scripture and say, Lord, I want to be in your will today. And I believe you will be.
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7: 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Let's get it going.

0: Welcome to The Journey. This is Pastor Mark Tatum from Calvary Grace Church in Monrovia, California. We're reading today from 1 Corinthians chapter 7, and we're not going to read all the in-between verses, but several verses that speak to the question we're addressing today. So in chapter 7 and verse 8, Paul writes this, "But I say to the unmarried and to the widows, it is good for them if they remain even as I am." And then in verse 24, Paul writes, "Brethren, let each one remain with God in that state in which he was called." And then in verse 40, speaking of widows, Paul writes, "But she is happier if she remains as she is, according to my judgment, and I think also I have the Spirit of God." So we want to talk today about the surrender of your marriage, the surrender of your singleness, the surrender of your dating life, the surrender of everything that's going on in that respect in our lives to God. We are talking about the fellowship of surrender. And so surrender means to God would mean that we would surrender the hard things to God, not just the easy things, and not just, you know, the general things, but even specific things, that we would surrender them to God. Of course, we're coming from the larger framework of the journey toward surrender. We have a book called The Journey Toward Deeper Fellowship, and this is the resource that we're offering at this time. I know that it will be of great help to you if you will send for it. And we've had many already that have done so. We'd love to add you to that list. All you need to do to receive the Journey Toward Deeper Fellowship is to request it. And you request it by texting my number, 626-625-3894. That's 626-625-3894. And when you request the Journey Toward Deeper Fellowship, please also give us your name and mailing address, because we have to send this as a hard copy. We cannot send it electronically. And besides that, it only is going to work best for you this way. There are workbook aspects to the book, and you'll be able to fill out answers to questions and so forth right there in the book as you go through it. So again, to receive a Journey Toward Deeper Fellowship, all you need to do is text my number, 626-625-3894, and please include your name and mailing address. We'll look forward to hearing from you. So we're going to talk today about the surrender of these aspects of our relational lives that have to do with our experience of commitment to one another as husbands and wives, and our life as singles, because there are many, many single people, not only in our world today, but in our churches, many, many single people. And so there's a struggle about how to cope with whatever it is that's going on in this aspect of our lives. So we want to begin with the Apostle Paul's word from 1 Corinthians chapter 7, and really share basically four principles that are connected to the surrender of our lives in these areas to the Lord. The first is, the first principle from 1 Corinthians 7 would be simply stated as, remain as you are. Remain as you are. In 1 Corinthians 7, Paul addresses the issue of singleness versus being married. In fact, he speaks to all sorts of particular circumstances in respect to people and the relationships with one another as they serve the Lord in the church. So he speaks to the question of, if you're single, should you get married? If you're married, should you stay married? If you are single or widowed, how do you move forward in your life? If you're married to an unbeliever, then what's the right way to deal with that? If you care for someone, but you're living in a time of persecution, is that a good time to get married, or what should you do? If your singleness is a spiritual advantage, then how should you handle that? If it's right for you to marry, then how do you proceed or go forward? if your husband or wife has passed away, then what do you do then? Okay, Paul addresses all of these things in 1 Corinthians chapter 7. So it's a great chapter to read if you're in any of those situations. But the core advice that Paul gives and shares, the principle that he puts in front of the Corinthians and ourselves, is simply begin by remaining as you are. Okay? So if you remain as you are, then this is a step that you would take in order to lift your relationship with God, so that it is the primary relationship in your life. If you have Jesus, you really have all you need. And so the Apostle Paul said this. He said, I've learned in whatever state I'm in to be content. And when he said that, he was speaking particularly financially, but also that would apply to relationships. In whatever state I am, I've learned to be content. Jesus is always present. He never changes his mind. He never varies his agenda. He's a constant in our lives. He always understands. He will meet your every need. If you have Jesus, you have everything you need. And so when we are willing to remain as we are in respect to wherever we are in our romantic lives, then we are seeking a life of contentment in Christ. And when we seek that life of contentment in Christ, and when we attain that contentment in Christ, then we come to a place then where we are not in need in respect to relationships. We're whole instead of being broken. Now, the problem that we have is that many times people seek to fix their brokenness by becoming involved in a relationship. Okay, I don't feel good about my life. My life is not going well. I'm unhappy. I think I'll get married. Okay, so if you're not happy and you get married, guess what? You're going to be unhappily married because you weren't happy before, and being married will not fix your unhappiness. If you're married and you're not happy and you think, okay, well, what I need to do is get a divorce, then I would be happy. Again, you're not going to fix the problem because the problem is you. You're unhappy, okay? And your being unhappy is why you're unhappy. And so no one else can make you unhappy. Even your husband or wife cannot make you unhappy if you're happy. And if you're happy and your life is full of joy and you know the Lord and you're rejoicing in the salvation you have in Christ and you're living and walking with Him and you're growing in your faith and your spiritual life is exciting and dynamic, then, you know, a mean husband can't take that away from you. And a wife who is despondent can't take that away from you, okay? So many times we seek to fix what's wrong with us by seeking a relationship, and that is never going to work. We need to fix ourselves and then get a relationship. So the way to fix ourselves is remain as you are. Be willing to stay where you are until you are content where you are. Once you're content where you are, then you're in a position to be available and ready to move on in some way in your life. Because we want to come into a relationship whole rather than broken. So we're not going to find happiness by getting married. We're not going to find happiness by getting a divorce. We're not going to find happiness by becoming involved in internet dating. We're not going to find happiness by seeking and even becoming involved in sexual activity. These things are not the answer in our lives. The answer is to learn contentment that is rooted in our relationship with the Lord Jesus Christ. And if you can have that contentment, you will be able to bring that contentment into any relationship that He leads you to become a part of. We want to get to the place where I'm good wherever I am, and whatever and whoever the future may hold for me, I'm good. I'm good because I know the Lord, I'm serving Him. He's number one in my life. See? So Paul's advice, remain as you are, is very, very important. And it's the beginning place for us in our lives. The second thing we should see is the connection between any discontent that we have in our relationships and temptation. Temptation comes when we have a sense of deprivation in our life. It goes back to Eve in the garden, the question of the serpent. Is it really true that God told you you could not eat from all the trees of the garden? He's holding back on you. Is that really what's happening? Okay, and so Eve, who was living in the perfect environment, in the perfect place, and yet whom God had said, well, there's one tree I don't want you to eat from, was persuaded to be discontent when she could have had and chosen contentment instead. She could have answered the serpent, no, actually, you know, there are so many trees and so many fruit and so many things that are here in the garden. I haven't even had a chance to explore them all. Why should I worry about one tree I'm not supposed to eat from? So if she had been grateful and pursuing the life that was available to her, that was natural for her then the deprivation would have never led her to temptation and to the eating of the fruit of the tree of the knowledge of good and evil. Okay, so temptation always begins with a sense of deprivation. And so wherever we feel deprivation in respect to relationships, then temptation is knocking at the door. Okay, if you allow deprivation to be a part of your heart and mindset, then you will spiritually find yourself in trouble. We had a couple in a church many years ago. The couple was just a great Christian couple. They loved the Lord. They cared for each other. They had two children. And at a certain point in time, the wife became frustrated because her husband was, you know, the quiet type. And, you know, the strong, quiet type, the stereotype that people have, you know, well, he was one of those. And so she was frustrated because he didn't talk to her. But then he never had. And I mean, nothing had changed. He was continuing to be who he was. And he, you know, it was not like he could not talk or would not talk. It's just, you know, if you want someone to talk and share, you have to set it up. You have to make it easy for them. And so she certainly could have done some of those things. Rather than do those things, she became frustrated and unhappy with his lack of communication. And so then she found actually a neighbor who was very easy to talk to, who she enjoyed talking to, and she slipped into what really became an emotional affair with her neighbor. Well, do you see what happened? See, a sense of deprivation, I'm suffering because my husband won't talk to me. A sense of deprivation leads to temptation. Temptation that can certainly destroy and ruin a life, a family, a marriage. Fortunately, she came out of it. And, you know, she stopped herself. She turned and changed her mind again and remembered that she had a good husband. And so they survived that test. But some people will feel deprivation because they're not married. Some may feel deprivation because, married or not, they haven't had sex for a while. So they're in a poor position and life is not treating them fair. Some may feel deprivation. They say they no longer love their spouse. They're not happy. They don't want to be there anymore. Some may feel deprivation because the one they're with is not as attractive as someone else they can see. In the neighborhood or at work or at church or whatever the case might be, you find someone else that you think is better, more attractive, more exciting than the person that you're married to. You feel deprivation being stuck with the one that you are unhappy with. Some people feel deprivation because they're divorced. Some people feel deprivation because they can't get dates. Okay, so all of these things will lead to temptation, and temptation that will destroy your life, destroy your family, destroy your marriage, destroy the relationships that you have with others, maybe destroy your children. All these things are vulnerable when we fall into temptation because we have a sense of deprivation about our relational lives. So we need to correct our mindset about things. It's not enough just to try to deal with whatever thoughts or emotions we have. We need to have good thoughts and not let the evil thoughts take over our lives. So there are several ideas that I think are very important. One is sexual activity is not a need. You know, water, that's a need. Food, that's a need. If you don't drink water, you're going to die. And you'll die very quickly. If you don't eat food, you're going to die. It'll take a little longer, but you're going to die eventually if you don't eat any food. Okay, if you don't have sex, you're not going to die. Sex is not a need, it's a desire, okay? So sometimes people will talk about their needs, and their needs are not needs, okay? And that's a very important distinction, okay? Because if it's a need, you got to do something about it. If it's not a need but a desire, well, then you need to deal with whether your desire is wholesome or good or whether it's not. We can change our desires, okay, and make them better. So that's one thing. Secondly, contentment is going to be found in our relationship with God and in our service to others. Okay, so our contentment doesn't depend upon the relationship that we are in. Okay, you can bring contentment into that relationship, and you should. And if the relationship is good, I think you can bring some contentment out of it. But it's not necessary for our contentment, for our relationship to be ideal. Okay, we can deal with issues and be okay. And we need to learn to reject deceptive illusions. Things that are put in front of us and we think, oh, well, that's going to fix my problem. That's going to make me happy, when it's not, in fact, an answer. And, I mean, these things are pervasive in our world today. One thing that people encounter too often are internet scams. We had a man in our church at one time who, you know, was lonely. And so he got involved in an internet scam, ended up sending money to a woman who promised she was going to come and see him and date, and she wanted to be with him and all these things. He lost a lot of money to that woman and never saw her. So it was an illusion, okay? It was not real. And there are things like that that can offer themselves to us, and they're not real. They're not going to bring what we're looking for. This is years ago, but there was another man in a church in the past who, you know, he was a later middle-aged guy, not particularly attractive, but lonely. And so, you know, he found his way to get a Philippine bride. And he went to the Philippines and met this young woman and brought her to the States, and they were married. And I think they had a child, and then shortly after, she divorced him. She had gotten what she needed out of the relationship. I don't know that, you know, we want to be in judgment of her, but what he was looking for, a shortcut to marriage and family, was an illusion. That's not how it comes. That's not how you get there. And so we need to realize how vulnerable we are to temptation in respect to relationships. The third principle is the biblical statement about one flesh. In Genesis, when God created man and woman, he said, "The man shall leave his father and his mother and be joined to his wife, and they shall become one flesh." So, one flesh is the coming together of husband and wife. It represents the ideal. It also represents reality. When the husband and wife are joined, they are joined in a relationship that is more than sex. It is physical, it's psychological, it's soul, as well as body. So, Sex is a union of body and soul. And this is what it is. It's not less than that. It is that. And so soulless sex, uncommitted sex, is at best two people using each other, both ignorant and calloused to the harm that they're doing. So when we understand that, that's the truth, then we will seek relationships. We will not seek hookups. Hookups are the worst behavior we could dream of. It's harm to ourselves and others. It's soulless. It's immature. It's irresponsible. It's all those things. So in our relationships, we cannot settle for what the world says we should seek, but strive for the best, which is one man and one woman married and together for a lifetime. And nothing is going to be better than that. So the fourth principle would be this in relationships, and that is that the remedy to nearly every problem is to fix yourself. Okay, you're frustrated with the way your husband treats you. Okay, fix yourself. If you're frustrated, you're unhappy because your wife doesn't seem to give you the attention that you desire, fix yourself. If you're having trouble getting dates, fix yourself. If you're discontent in your singleness, fix yourself. Okay? So the answer is simply fix yourself. The principle is when you do fix yourself, the people around you will tend to also look more closely at themselves, and they may also get better. But you cannot bank on that. It's a possibility, even a strong possibility, but it's not a guarantee. But what we can know is that if you do fix yourself, you'll be better. And because you're better, you're able to deal with whatever it is that's going on. It is the remain as you are principle. If I were to give advice to young men in respect to relationships, I would say to young men, learn how to love. Learn how to love. Practice loving people who simply need to be loved. Take care of the needy. Think of things that you can do that people need that will be a blessing to them. Learn how to love. And the more adept you become at love, the more skilled you become at love, the more attractive you will be as a young man. If your presentation of yourself demonstrates that you really care about people, there will be no shortage of young women who are interested in you because they want to be cared for. And it doesn't have to do with your looks, how handsome you are. It doesn't have to do with your physique, how strong you are. It has to do with your character and who you are. So young men should learn how to love. Young women should learn how to serve. Learn how to serve. Just learn to be gracious and insightful and able to see the needs of others and to put yourself in a place where you can be of help. And if you learn how to serve, you will become very attractive to young men because they'll see what you do and how you are, and they'll think of themselves and think, well, you know what? If there was someone who was caring for me in that way, it would be a beautiful thing. For singles, they need to establish helping relationships so that you learn to communicate and be friends with the opposite sex, but in a way where you are looking out for them and being helpful in their lives. You're not looking to get something, you're looking to give something. Establish helping relationships. And to the married, I would say, focus on the good, don't complain. Open your heart to your spouse. Let your transparency with them be the foundation of your intimacy. Learn to be a blessing. So again, we thank you for listening and look forward to next time as we continue the journey.
1: 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Good morning, it's Josh Donovan, and the Pastor Scott Show is heard weekdays live from 3 to 5 p.m. And here's a topic Scott talked about recently, which oftentimes, is this controversial? Is this a sin? Well, here's the conversation.
2: John in Baldwin Park.
3: I hear the word heck a lot, even behind the pulpit as the pastors are preaching. I don't think that's appropriate.
2: Do you feel like it's a substitute word for another word that starts with H?
3: Yeah, but you know, when they speak and they say, hey, what the heck was that? Is he saying hell, or is he trying to say the F word?
2: Yeah, well, you know, it's an interesting thing, because I had a youth pastor once who used a different word for the F word that begins with F, and it really bugged people. I don't know that heck bothers people in the same way, but I think it's another thing where you have to think about how are people receiving. Like, I don't like it when my kids use those words just because I'm concerned that they're going to start using the real thing. At the same time, is everything a curse word? What makes something a curse word ultimately? I mean, obviously, society feels like there are curse words. The reason you get an R rating is you have a certain number of words. That's secular, right? We understand that there is offensive language considered to be cursing. But then we also understand that certain words, a lot of people don't think are cursing.
1: 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Sometimes my anger, my bitterness, my unforgiveness is such that so what if I've not sworn in 10 or 15 years? By the way, if you'd like to check out the rest of that conversation, just go to KKLA.com and click on the podcast page for the Pastor Scott Show.
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5: During the War for Independence, General George Washington, the man we refer to today as the father of our country, led American troops through military defeat after defeat. And in the bitter winter of 1777, he wrote this somber note to a friend in Philadelphia. Quote, "You might have tracked our army from White Marsh to Valley Forge by the blood on their feet," end of quote. Many soldiers continued to march through the deep snows of Pennsylvania without shoes. Others suffered from disease, hunger, and freezing conditions. Nearly 2,000 of Washington's men died. Yet George Washington did not lose faith. Amid the hardship, loss, and uncertainty of Valley Forge, he turned to God in prayer. At a time when our nation once again faces division and uncertainty, may we follow Washington's example, kneeling humbly, praying faithfully, and asking God to guide the future of America.
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5: During the War for Independence, General George Washington, the man we refer to today as the father of our country, led American troops through military defeat after defeat. And in the bitter winter of 1777, he wrote this somber note to a friend in Philadelphia. Quote, "You might have tracked our army from White Marsh to Valley Forge by the blood on their feet," end of quote. Many soldiers continued to march through the deep snows of Pennsylvania without shoes. Others suffered from disease, hunger, and freezing conditions. Nearly 2,000 of Washington's men died. Yet George Washington did not lose faith. Amid the hardship, loss, and uncertainty of Valley Forge, he turned to God in prayer. At a time when our nation once again faces division and uncertainty, may we follow Washington's example, kneeling humbly, praying faithfully, and asking God to guide the future of America.
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9: Hello, and welcome to our program today. My name is Minister Greg Bynum, and if you can tell, I am having the time of my life. Every day is still a day to give praise and honor to the Lord God Almighty. And so today is a great day, if you don't have anything else to do, to give glory, honor, power, and praise to the Lord God Almighty. And of course, if you are very, very busy today, why don't you take a praise break? And because we serve a holy and righteous God, and give some glory, honor, power, and praise. And I don't care if you're under the sea. I don't care if you're sitting up in the highest mountain. It makes no difference. If you're in the hottest desert or wherever you find yourself to be, God has the availability to hear your praise, honor, and glory. And so today, you know that God has given you free will. That means the will to praise God. That means the will to be silent. And that means the will to take God's name in vain. And so what are you going to do today? You could say today that you will never sin. And that would be an amazing accomplishment because many people have said they have never sinned. But you and I, if we have any bit of knowledge, must say we are sinners saved by grace. But I suppose that of all the things that we did, even if we said from this moment on, we'll never sin again, that would probably only take about 90 to 90% of our sins. And if you say, well, I just said I would never sin again. Well, there's probably 10% to maybe 5% of sins that you do not know that you commit. In the Bible, many of our Bible heroes made a way to praise God for the unknown sins. And all of us should make that part of our prayer agenda. Holy Father, forgive me of the sins I don't know about. And ask God to let us know so that we can make the appropriate changes. And so God has given you and I free will. And when he did that, he gave mankind the promise that they could live forever. And so I don't know where you stand on that, because God made the promise. In other words, when God does creation, we know that the angels, who are greater and bigger than us, were born into eternal life. And of course, they did not keep their first estate because they had pride. And so the Bible records that 2/3 of the angels maintained the eternal life and 1/3 decided to follow into the column known as pride. When God made mankind, he made us to have eternal life. However, we disobeyed God's word, and then our eternal life was put on hold, H-O-L-D. And we are standing in a holding pattern, having the promises of eternal life restored to us by a tremendous, and I will say a very unusual And then I'll even go more stronger than that. A very painful process of deliverance. And that process, including that God would send his son to die on the cross for you and for me. And if you think that is standard per se operations, let me remind you that there is no salvation for the angels who rebelled against God. Jesus' sins were very deliberate. They were very directive, and they only accomplished the forgiveness of sins for humans who are willing to A, confess their sins. The Bible says, if you do not confess your sins, you cannot be forgiven. And so many people do different things, and believe it or not, I've heard a great deal of people say, well, I have not sinned. And so we have a problem. If you say you have never sinned, then you definitely don't need a savior. And so you must present your life, your blood, as evidence that you are worthy to serve a holy and righteous God who put literally the shirt off his back to bring salvation to you and I. And of course, the shirt off his back is not enough to explain the price that God paid for you to simply repent of your sins, turn from them, and praise a holy and righteous God. And so we have a holy and righteous God who has given free will to all of his creation. The angels have free will. They were the ones who were the original sinners, even though we sometimes point the finger at Adam and Eve because they disobeyed by eating the fruit of the tree of knowledge of good and evil. But the angels, who resulted in pride, actually created war in heaven. And so the civil war did not start on the earth. And so after the angels, do you know that the animals can praise God? In fact, the Bible records that the animals do all the praises every single day. And so it is amazing that all of God's creation, not only can the animals praise God, but Jesus said, if these do not praise me, then the rocks will cry out. And so it might have blown your wig when he said even the rocks can praise him. And so we do not know all of God's creation, but we do know that all of creation praises a holy and righteous God. Even the earth sings. And so there it is. The earth will sing out praises to the Lord God Almighty. And so if the earth can sing, if the rocks can sing, then Jesus, Bible says, recorded, even he sang a hymn when he was in the wilderness. And so singing seems to be a great part of worshiping a holy and righteous God. And you and I have the ability to praise him every single day. We have the ability to take time out of our awfully too busy schedules. And I did say too busy. Unfortunately, that's the way it was designed. Not by a holy and righteous God who loves it when we take time out to praise him, but by society. And of course, the enemy loves it when we are too busy to praise a holy, righteous, and almighty God. And if you think I'm kidding, go look at some of the other so-called religions, and many of them are working their way into what they believe is heaven. And so even though we encourage you to do great things in the name of God, He's especially interested in what you do for the poor. He also seems to have a special interest in you helping your neighbor. And of course, if you read those scriptures, who Jesus said to love God with all your heart, mind, soul, and spirit. And that was pretty good. And then he said the second command is just like it. Love your neighbors as you love yourself. And so that one sounds great on the outside. But if you ever take that fruit and you see loving your neighbor is a whole lot different than if I wrote the Bible, because he goes on to say in Matthew 5:44, but I tell you, love your enemies. And if we could get together, I would agree. Loving your enemies, I think, is a little bit over the top, but I did not write the Bible. I'm just reading what it says. Matthew 5:44. But I tell you, love your enemies and pray for those who persecute you. And so that is part of the free will. You get to choose who you will serve. And if you serve a holy, righteous, forgiven, and God who's full of love, then he kind of nudges you to do the same thing. And so God demonstrated his love for a rebellious people. And if you think that God treats humans the same as his other creations, I will remind you that God has a ton of other creations that we don't have any idea. But guess what? They are not forgiven of their sins. And so God treats humans very, very special. And we should acknowledge that with our free will. And so many people will say, well, Brother Bynum, that sounds like works to me. And you're darn tootin' their works. They're works that we do because we love a holy and righteous God. And if you say to yourself, well, I don't believe in all the works. I just confess my sins. And I said, God, forgive me and become Lord of my life. And then you went your way. And we never saw you in church again. Well, praise the Lord. Going to church isn't the deal breaker. Confessing your sins goes a long way, but that's only part of the deal that God makes with us, because it's not saying what the words are, which unfortunately many people count the words as the most important thing. However, the words count dearly, but the second part of that contract, because it is a contract between you and God, is that you mean it from your heart. And so when you stand before the Supreme Court, you can say anything you want to. And so it's up to the Supreme Court to figure out what you really meant. Intent goes a long way between the Supreme Court. And so God has his own Supreme Court, and all of us will stand before it, and there God will demonstrate not just what you spoke from your mouth, but what you meant in your heart. And so God has amazing ability to do those things. And so if you know of anybody who may have agreed to the contract to obey God, to love him, to love those who are your neighbors, but they are not keeping their end of the contract, well, we don't want to go and hit them upside the head with a paddle. But we do need to help the world to understand who our God is and what he wants from you. And so we have the free will that God has given us. Of course, you know that it wasn't free. Somebody paid the price, and it was a terrible and very, very gruesome price that was paid for you. And so we don't want to revisit the cross because it was so gruesome, but the price that was paid, and we have never seen that in our movies or our descriptions. At worst, we've seen a bloody savior, but we have not seen all of the skin pulled off of his beard or the spittle or the blood or the agony. And so if we were to describe what actually happened, most of us would run out of the room. And so here we are enjoying such a great life because God has shown you mercy. And so you say to me, Minister Greg Bynum, you don't have to do all that to go to heaven. And to that I would say, you're darn tootin' right. I'm not working my way into heaven. The price had been paid, and I agreed to the contract, not just with the words, but I agreed from the bottom of my heart to love and obey a holy and righteous God. Contract made, signed, and delivered when I enter into those pearly gates. But I am the person who should not even been offered the contract. There are some people who've never heard of the contract. And so we always say ignorance of the law is no excuse, but that is not written in the Constitution of America. However, the courts of America will tell you that that is a part of the unwritten law. And so you and I have a contract to obey the law and even the laws that we do not know of. But we have a holy and righteous God that explains to us not just the law, but what is God's purpose for our life. And so we are clearly given the insight to the thought process of a holy and righteous God. And so many folks will say, I will do the minimum. And I'm not going to discuss that on you. Praise God for the minimum. You'll see you in heaven, brother or sister, and we'll praise God. However, some of us will say, you know what? We want this love that God talked about. And I'll be the first to tell you, it is not natural. I have no natural love. Well, maybe a little bit, but the love process comes every time I think about the price that was paid for me. And in my weak human effort, I want to show love for the love that was given me. The woman poured out the expensive box of perfume to wash the Lord's feet with her tears. And so it was not required of her to wash his feet. It was not required of her to take a very expensive material perfume and wash the Lord's feet. But she did it when she recognized the power of the Lord to forgive her sins. Jesus said they were many. And so she was truly grateful. And there it is. I am truly grateful that my sins have been forgiven. I am truly grateful. And sometimes I have to pinch myself because I have a lot of friends who heard the same thing I heard. I have a lot of friends who went to the same church meetings that I went to. I have a lot of friends who I would say they were more holy than I. A lot of them didn't curse and they didn't steal intentionally. They didn't lie. And so they were good people. But the problem came that they did not accept Jesus into their life. And I would bet you a dime to a dollar that if I can't hang out with you, that there'd be a lot of coworkers, brothers and sisters, parents, other people who you fellowship with when you were younger, who refuse the free knowledge of a holy and righteous God. And we are not called to judge, but we are called to inspect. And so you would probably say they probably would not make it. And of course, I hope that you would realize and take advantage of every opportunity to let them know the price that was paid for them, and to tell them why you are doing good works, not so men would necessarily pat you on the back. And I have been researching the scriptures, and I wanted to say, well, all the things I do, helping the poor, helping the needy, visiting the elderly, going into the prisons, going to very strange and exotic and sometimes very religiously weird countries in order to share the gospel. And even though I would like to pat myself on the back when we get to heaven, and I'm expecting to get this big old package of reward for all the things I've done. And the Lord said, well, Brother Bynum, you know, the first shall be last and the last shall be first. And I see you going way ahead of me. And I'm like, wow, I did all that. Well, I didn't do it to receive a reward. It would be nice. However, the reward of eternal life totally amazes me. And so should the Lord let you pass me up into the line, I'm not going to sit there and say, well, that guy didn't do anything. I'm just going to say, Lord, I'm just grateful to even be here. Salvation is the best gift you and I can ever receive. And so some Christians will say, well, this brother had that, and I had to go through the muck and the mire. I was born so poor that even the roaches didn't want to come to our house. Excuse that my joke there, but that was what we talked about. When you're raised in the Appalachian Mountains and everybody is barefooted as kids. And so the greatest thing that ever happened to me was the opportunity to receive a holy and righteous God and to use my free will that God has expressed to all of his creation, the animals. And I don't know how the devil deceived the serpent. I don't know if he was promised something. We do know that God cursed him. And so he walked up to Eve, one of the most beautiful creations in the garden. And so

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3: Do you think it's 2/3? Do you think it's a higher percentage or a less percentage? And I ask you that knowing the requirements of a holy and righteous God. And we don't have the 10 commandments. We have the 2 commandments. And so everything relates to that. And so do you think that those 2 commandments are important and on the pathway to salvation? And so God is an awesome God. And so let us continue on with the second half of our program. And once again, we are talking about free will. And free will seems to be free, but it is the most amazing thing that you will experience. God gave you free will to do whatever your heart desires. And so, as we mentioned before, God's plan was to give all of his creation, from the angels in heaven to the animals, to mankind. And so you and I can be an amazing worship machine if we put our mind to it. And I'm so glad that God doesn't require that only the rich can worship him. I'm so glad that God doesn't require only the famous or the intelligent. It seems to me that God has a propensity to choose those who are not rich and wealthy, those who are not known for their wit and intelligence. And so we go throughout the scriptures, and you will notice that a large majority of the saints of God are just ordinary people doing ordinary things. But the one thing all of God's creation seems to have in common in that we all are given a free will. And the angels express their free will. Mankind expresses its free will. God even commanded the animals to be very careful on how you treat mankind. And so we know that God does not like to make robots, but his desire is that the creation that he creates would desire to love, worship, and give him the praise. And I don't think we quite understand what the praises of each of us, of humans, means to a holy and righteous God as we overcome the temptations to serve ourselves, the foolishness of Satan, Lucifer, who is a very good politician. And I say that because can you imagine what it would take for an angel, a mankind, to have so much ability to take 1/3 of the angels and have them disobey a holy, righteous, and living God. And not just be disobedient, but actually cause them to fight against a holy, righteous, and living God that they see face to face. And so I believe part of the mercy extended to humans is that

0: we have not seen God face to face. And so we live with free will and a whole bunch of faith. We believe because we heard it. The Bible says we are called to serve a holy and righteous God because somebody told us about the love he has given. And so today, as we go to Job verse 38, verse 7, it says, when the morning stars sang together and all the sons of God shouted for joy. And so we know that in the heavenlies, as well as the earth, his creation, the creations of God, love to praise him. Psalms 66, verse 4. And it says, all the earth bows down to you. They sing praise to you. They sing the praise of your name. And so Psalm 96 and 11, let the heavens rejoice. Let the earth be glad. Let the sea resound and all that is within it. And Psalm 96, 12 says, let the fields be jubilant and everything in them. Let all the trees of the forest sing for joy. And so if you look around, the waves of the ocean, the sounds of the trees, the early morning animals, the birds chirping, they're all giving honor and glory to the Creator, the holy and righteous God. And so how many ways can we praise him? How many ways can we thank him? How many ways can we realize that we are receiving mercy and grace and the ability to praise him, even if they were to cut off our tongue, we would still have 1,000 tongues to praise him. If they were to cut off your ears, you would still have 1,000 ears to listen to his word. And if you had 1,000,000,000 eyes, you could see the glory of the Lord as he does great things in the world around you. So we have been blessed well beyond measure. And sometimes I used to say, God, give me justice. And now I say, God, I don't want justice. Because if you and I received justice, we would not have a chance at salvation. And so what should we pray? Well, we need to pray, God, have mercy. It's only with his mercy shall we see a holy and righteous God in the heavenlies. And so we have been given a great cloud of witnesses, witnesses who will tell us about the Lord, our God, our Savior. And so as we run this race, because the race to the countdown of seeing God face to face, of believing that God will take us out of this current world and that the true life is waiting for us as we pass through this temporary fleshly period of our life. Much like the butterfly, who is a beautiful creature, but before he becomes a beautiful creature, he is a little bug crawling on the ground. And if you were to take time out and you look at the bug and you look at the butterfly, then you look at the bug again, and then you look at the butterfly, and you would swear that they're not the same creature. The caterpillar in all of his glory has about a bunch of legs, and that's about it. And then if you watch them, the role of the caterpillar is to eat the tree. And so if you have enough of those butterfly caterpillars in the tree, I have seen it with my own eyes, those caterpillars will eat the leaves and sometimes kill the tree. But if you watch the butterfly plays a very important role in the reproduction of the plants. The caterpillar eats the leaves, and the butterfly helps the plant to fertilize as it goes from flower to flower, transferring the nectar. And so you have one creature that does a very amazing different things. And so we have been giving so many material things to which to serve a holy and righteous God. And so we have been given a voice, and we could use that voice to curse one another, which often is the case. We can use that voice to do a great deal of damage, and we can use that same very voice to praise a holy and righteous God. And so you begin to understand that God is seeking after those who will love him, because he does not intend to ever take away your right to free will. He is never going to make you a robot. And so free will is what you have, and those who desire to use it for other means will receive the rewards of using their free will for other means. And so we go on, Deuteronomy chapter 30, verse 19, I have set before you life and death, blessings and cursings. Now choose life. And so what God has given us is the ability to make the choice. And so even Satan, Lucifer, is serving God by letting you see the difference between a holy and righteous God and the things of the devil and his followers. And so, believe it or not, many humans have chosen to serve the devil, and so they will receive their just reward. In Galatians chapter 5, verse 13, says, you, my brothers and sisters, were called to be free, but do not use your freedom to indulge the flesh. And so in your free will, you can be a glutton, and eating too much, believe it or not, is a sin. Basically, anything done excessively is not pleasing to a holy and righteous God, because God does not want us to destroy this temporary flesh and blood that he has given us. And so there it is. Free will is what we call the blessing of God. Revelation chapter 3, verse 20. Here I am. I stand at the door and knock. If anyone hears my voice and opens the door, I will come in. And so do you think that God has made it very clear and plain that he wants his children to love and adore him? But God is not in the business of taking that free will that makes you special and taking it away and forcing you to worship him. And so we are rejoicing in the fact that God has shown us the way. We are rejoicing knowing that we can see the difference between serving a holy and righteous God, serving the sin nature in the world, and serving what the world has declared, and that is that Lucifer is Lord. And that's what the world is plainly saying, even though Lucifer, Satan, the devil, is the greatest politician of all times, and he's closely followed by many of the politicians from various countries, including this country. And so it is a great deal to recognize that free will needs to be under the control of the Word of God. And when we obey the Word of God, because the Word of God was given to us, not so it would sit in the back of your car window, not so that it would sit on top of the television, but the Word of God is very, very expensive, written with the blood of the saints, written through a lot of pain and suffering, so that we could have the Holy Word of God and live by the plan of God. And so if we neglect or reject the Word of God, then we are neglecting and rejecting the Word of God. And so it is a great honor and a great pleasure to read the Word, study the Word, and the hardest part of all, put the Word of God into practice. And if we take such the opportunity, then we will be walking in the peace and joy and love of a holy, righteous, almighty God. And so, brothers and sisters, as the Word says, you and I need to choose this day who we will serve. And if it be Lucifer, the devil, and if we are excited about the things that the devil has provided for those who follow him, then be excited, because they are the things that are so easily to obtain. And so whatever it takes to get you to disobey God, the devil will promise you those things. And if you are big eyes and you got a big stomach and all excited about the things of this world, then you will miss out on the opportunities that God provides for eternity. And so again, all of us need to make the choice. Will we serve a holy and righteous God? Will we serve the enemy or devil? Or will we serve our own fleshly desires? And so the free will that God has given you, has given the stars, the angels, the animals, is amazing and holy. And so God is using free will to filter out those who love him versus those who do not wish to obey, follow, and serve a holy and righteous God. Now, if we reason together, following and obeying a holy and righteous God should be a piece of cake. It should be something that we do because we understand the nature of holiness versus the nature of disobedience. How many pastors do you know who are now sitting in a prison cell for breaking some of mankind and sometimes even God's laws? And so over the years, I have seen people who I put my complete trust in fail at that very simple word of God to be holy as God is holy. And on the flip side, I have seen men in prison who have done amazing things with their character they have. And so there are people who are in the church that live very wickedly, sometimes even openly. And so free will should be so easy to accomplish because we have seen so many great and precious things. And even without it, many people have decided to live a wicked life in full knowledge of the will of a holy and righteous God. So if we reason together, we should come and obey the word of God as if it was the best thing we ever had, being that it is the best thing. So why do so many people choose to disobey God, to disobey God's will, to use their free will that God has given them to serve the devil and their own lust? Well, I guess I have to say, I really don't know why. However, being the child of temptation, it seems like the enemy is using things that attract us, even though we know it is wrong, but we have to fight our flesh. And so there will be a great deal of people who are surrounding us in our churches and sanctuaries who are probably on the line. And so what more do you think God could do to make it easier for humans, mankind, to resist the temptation, to use free will to serve God, and to enter into the pearly gates? In Luke chapter 15, verse 10, it says, "The angels rejoice when one person accepts salvation." In other words, Jesus let us know that one sinner who is following the Lord is enough to bring a big old party in the heavenly realms. And so if God is concerned about one person, you can imagine his amazing love for mankind. In Isaiah chapter 5, verse 14, the scriptures record, "Hell has enlarged itself," meaning hell is growing as more and more of mankind finds its way into hell. And as you can imagine, there are so many billions of people living and breathing and dying each and every day. So again, I ask you, what more could a holy, righteous God do in order that more people would love and obey him and not fall temptation to the wickedness that so easily enters into our lives? And so he gave his son and he paid the price himself. And I tell you that because in Hebrews chapter 13, verse 5, it is declared, "I will never leave you nor forsake you." And so God says he will be with us forever. And then you match that with Psalms 139, verse 7 and 8. And it says, "If I ascend to heaven, God, you are there. And if I make my bed in hell, you are there also." And so I know sometimes I've heard that hell is the absence of God. However, the scriptures clearly declare that even in the depths of hell, God will be there with you. And so, can you imagine the amazing amount of love that God has? And so, on the cross, Jesus says, "Why hast thou forsaken me?" And I believe two reasons. One is because it repented God that his son suffered such a terrible death for mankind. And so, do you think God feels pain? Do you think God has emotions? The great amount of love that far surpasses anything that you and I can even imagine. God's love is like from Washington, D.C., way past the moon to the next solar system. And our love is from Washington, D.C., down the steps of the Capitol. That's how comparison between the love of mankind and the love that God has for mankind. And so it brings God no joy to have to separate mankind into two categories. At the end of the day, it's only you will live with me forever, or you will be in a place where you will not want to be. But God will still be with you, and that will be an amazing thing. And so, brothers and sisters, you and I have been given free will to bring a blessing to a great God. And so we should practice using our free will to do great things for a great God. And so I submit to you today, what will you do with your free will? And God, who loves you tremendously, is writing every idle word that you speak into his book of works. And then in the book of works, next to that comes the book of life. And so free will serves a holy and righteous God so that you may determine which way you will go. And of course, I said you shall determine, because God has given you more than enough opportunities to realize you have been tremendously blessed and giving an outstanding amount of opportunities to serve him with all your heart, mind, soul, and spirit.
1: 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It is August 2nd. It's Sister's Day, Ice Cream Sandwich Day. Now, my favorite, your typical ice cream sandwich with the chocolate outside and then the vanilla ice cream inside. But I do love having chocolate chips as well as a few other things in there as well. I also like Neapolitan. That's pretty cool also. It is Friendship Day, Coloring Book Day, and Family Day. And what's that going to look like? Let's take a look at the weather together. We'll be dropping to 95 degrees today. Overnight low is going to be 69. Tomorrow, again, a slight dip in temperatures to 93. 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And that is it for Josh Donovan. Donna's coming in next with SoCal's Morning Rush. Until late Friday, early Saturday at midnight, keep your mind on the things above. And as you hit that up and road, don't be a slowdown spectator.
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14: During the War for Independence, General George Washington, the man we refer to today as the father of our country, led American troops through military defeat after defeat. And in the bitter winter of 1777, he wrote this somber note to a friend in Philadelphia. Quote, "You might have tracked our army from White Marsh to Valley Forge by the blood on their feet," end of quote. 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Nearly 2,000 of Washington's men died. 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
11: Good morning to you. I'm Donna Rush. Let's take some time now to hear about some of those issues affecting us locally. 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
2: This is SoCal Connection with Larry Marino, a discussion with and about newsmakers who are impacting our lives here in Southern California.
16: Politics is just so wrought with, you know, trying to put your thumb on the scale, don't you think?
17: Yes, no doubt about it. There's the system of checks and balances which the founding fathers developed to stop this very thing. It's just being ignored right now.
2: This program explores today's top issues with newsmakers in and around Southern California.
16: Republicans at least would have a candidate up there in the final race.
18: I suppose that's true, but if we were going to be honest and take a clinical approach to this, it's Los Angeles. Having a right-left choice doesn't make sense when you've got a city that is overwhelmingly left and farther left.
2: This is SoCal Connection with Larry Marino.
16: But first, we check in with Paula Creation from Shepherd Church, and she has brought a guest with us, as she does each week. Paula, good morning.
19: Good morning. Today, we're going to talk with Alan Smith from Saving Innocence. And here in Los Angeles, there's a stretch of land on Figueroa. It's about 4 miles long, and it's called The Blade. And it is the center of human trafficking here in Los Angeles. And it's been that way for decades. Larry, we've even talked about it on the show a couple of times. It's been that way for a long time. And because of some of the laws and the way things are shaping California here, it's been difficult to make any traction on that. Alan has been integral in working with the federal government and local agencies in making an impact there, and I wanted him to share that with us today.
16: Alan, thanks for being with us. Tell us what you've been doing.
20: Well, it's a pleasure, Larry. Thank you, and Paula, as always, for the invitation. The main work that has happened there is that we co-lead the L.A. County Regional Human Trafficking Task Force. That's a mouthful. And through that task force, we're partnered formerly with the Sheriff's Department, Homeland Security, and about 50 other agencies, some law enforcement, some other service providers. And so there's been an increased effort by the entire task force and by the leadership in the city to quote unquote clean up Figueroa. And I think that I think that everyone's acutely aware that the world is coming to Los Angeles in a couple of years from now. So there's lots of construction projects happening around getting ready for the Olympics. And I don't think anyone wants to have this big spotlight put on that part of our city, and a lot of the venues for the Olympics coming up are right in and around that area.
16: Right. So why does it exist? If people know this corridor where trafficking takes place, why is it allowed to continue?
20: Well, that's the best question that you're going to ask all day. And it's absolutely horrifying and frustrating. I've been down there a few times, obviously, and sometimes it looks like Disneyland in August. It's crowded with girls out there being forced to be out on the streets. Why does it happen? There's a bigger question of broken society and misplaced priorities and misplaced efforts and funding. And there's lots of reasons, I suppose. And it's ugly. The brokenness ugliest part of humanity, which is allowing it to happen. And why is it there? It's a very populated area. It's in and around a lot of entertainment venues. And it's a part of this city that up until recently, and I'm not even sure we're all the way there yet, we haven't really cared that much about it, about that particular population on that particular part of Los Angeles. We just haven't given the effort or energy to really care about it. When I say we, I just mean the bigger forces at play and the bigger governing parts of our city and our state and our country.
19: And I will say that the state of California has, over the last few years, made some legislation favoring perpetrators more over victims. And that has created complexities in people like Alan and the people that he works with going in there and cleaning that up. And so their partnerships with the federal government, I think, has really helped that. And in addition, you know, we turn a blind eye. And for everyone to know that it's there, I mean, like you said, it's like, how can we just let this continue knowing that there are minors and people who are even adults who are being forced into this work? But people like Saving Innocence and the work that Alan does is critical, because in addition to being part of the task force in effecting change, he also helps put those victims back on a path to surviving and resilience.
16: Give us an example of that, how you do that, how you help these individuals and put them back on the right path.
20: We have a team of advocate case managers that are on call around the clock 24/7. So when there is a call that comes into our hotline and or one of these law enforcement operations, and there's been a lot lately in the last couple of months, which is kind of what we're talking about now, we're on site usually when that operation is happening. And so when they pull victims out of a particular home or a hotel or something, then we will be right there. And the services are always optional. They're not mandated by anybody right there in that moment to go with us and be with us, but we find that the vast majority do. And then we walk with them for as long as it takes to get them everything they need until they don't need us any longer. And it could surface in housing. It can surface in just some practical, tangible needs right in that moment. We help with goal setting. We help if they're younger and they're still in school, we help them get back into school and really just be the advocate, the friend, the big sister, however they might interpret it, that they don't have and they've never had oftentimes. Yeah. And we get them where they need to be.
16: Well, with that, we're just about out of time. I want you to share the website. If folks listening want to learn more about what you're doing, where can you direct them to go?
20: Yeah, go to savinginnocence.org, and we're also on all the social medias. You can find us at Saving Innocence, and that will lead you to a number of different links and different things that we're doing, and we'd love to have you take a look.
16: Thank you much. And Paula, thank you. And your show is heard Sundays, 2:30 in the afternoon on 99.5 KKLA.
19: It is. Reach me at lostandfound.show, and I can connect you to Alan and the amazing work they're doing as well.
16: Thank you, Alan. Thank you, Paula.
20: Thanks for having me. All right.
19: Thank you.
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16: Time to check in now with Jim Ellis, the Ellis Insight, ellisinsight.com, for a look at the week in politics. Jim, a lot going on this week. You've got some more midterms and things like that going on. What's going on?
0: Oh, yes. We're on the foothills, if you will, of the August primaries. And we're going to have another 14 primaries in the month of August. And they start off on Tuesday. And we've got, this is the big Michigan primary where that Senate race is going to be probably, I think, the key on the Senate majority. Now, if Mike Rogers, the Republican, can convert that seat, then the majority for the Republicans is safe, and they'll maybe add to it. The primary on the Democratic side is Tuesday, and that's a big one with this former health director from Wayne County, which, of course, is Detroit. Abdul El-Sayed, he's getting a lot of national attention. He is far, far left, and it's all anti-Israel, really. He's clearly a socialist. He admits that, and it's very anti-Semitic on his campaign. But he's got a lot of push, and now the Democrat establishment in Michigan is really circling the wagons around Congresswoman Haley Stevens, his main opponent. The polls are back and forth. And there's a couple polls out showing El Sayed actually with a big lead in the primary, and others showing Stevens ahead. So that's going to be a real interesting one come Tuesday night. But that Michigan race is one that we will continue to talk about from now until Election Day, because it's going to be probably, in my opinion, the most important Senate race out there to give us an idea of what's going to happen.
16: Yeah. Lindsey Graham's old seat,
0: yes,
16: his sister, going not only for the temporary one that she's appointed to, but saying she's going to run for his seat for the six-year term. Is that a kind of shoe-in automatic thing she's got it, or could she get defeated?
0: There was a lot of thought when that first came out. Oh, well, she'll get the big sympathy vote and ride in on Lindsey Graham's name. That does not appear to be the case. So Congressman Ralph Norman, now he lost the governor's race, but he hops into the Senate race. He's very personally wealthy. This is a very short-term campaign. August 11th is the primary. And then you've got the Myrtle Beach congressman, Russell Fry. Now, he thought he was going to get the Trump endorsement originally, but of course then Trump's endorsed Darlene Graham, Lindsey Graham's sister, and the appointed senator. Now, the agreement with her, with the governor, Henry McMaster, was this was a caretaker appointment, that she was only going to serve until this Congress ends on January the 3rd. But then she changed her mind and is running for the full seat. The early polling, however, does not suggest that she wins outright. In fact, it looks like it's headed to a runoff, probably between her and Congressman Norman. And if she doesn't win outright, then there's a real shot that she doesn't win that runoff election on August 25th. So that's one that could be real interesting here, too. The Republicans should hold that seat with no problem. But this special primary due to Lindsey Graham's death is going to be very, very interesting. And there's no guarantee that Darlene Graham is going to win that race.
16: I guess they were saying that Senator Lindsey Graham was a hawk, and there was some discussion about whether he liked war or not. And, of course, his sister in interviews says that she wants to focus on, you know, dinner table topic kind of issues, affordability, et cetera, things like that. So she is not going to be exactly the same as he was. I guess no one is. And they're saying one of the things is it's not easy to, you know, replicate someone's strength in the House. Graham had a very strong seat there, didn't he?
0: Oh, yes, he did. And people looked at him on the foreign affairs, and he definitely was a hawk, as people call it, in terms of foreign affairs and offensive opportunities in terms of war. So, I don't think anybody can replace him on that. And I don't think she's even intending to. And I think she's right in what she's saying here, that she's going to focus on the bread and butter issues. And that's what people vote on. So I think she's smart about that.
16: A couple issues around the country. Here in California, you've got Rob Bonta changing the wording of that initiative having to do with voter ID and lawsuits being filed back and forth there. It is just so amazing that we let the left-leaning attorney general be the one who gets to write or change ballot titling. Politics is just so wrought with, you know, trying to put your thumb on the scale, don't you think?
0: Yes, no doubt about it. There's the system of checks and balances, which the founding fathers developed to stop this very thing. It's just being ignored right now, and these people are just doing whatever they want and until they're stopped. It's sort of like football, you know. If you got a play that's working, do it until they stop it. And I think that's now the mentality of a lot of these people.
16: Yeah, but changing the wording at this point? I mean, come on. The election's coming up quickly. Yeah. It seems.
0: Yeah, well, I mean, you look at just the wording on that Virginia redistricting proposal, which didn't even have anything to do with redistricting. The wording didn't.
16: Yeah.
0: It's crazy on how they're turning the initiative and the referendum process now in rigging that to create a yes or a no vote. So it's we're in a different realm of politics.
16: Jim Ellis, the Ellis Insight, ellisinsight.com. Thank you for your wise counsel. We'll see you again next week.
0: Sounds good. Thank you, Larry.
2: 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How has prayer impacted your life?
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2: 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This is SoCal Connection with Larry Marino, exploring issues in and around Southern California.
16: Mike Madrid has been a consultant that I've known for years in Sacramento. When his name is on a project, it's serious business because he works on some pretty important stuff. He has joined an effort that is looking to change up the jungle primary that we have switched to in California with the top two. And he is joining us now to talk about what we might do and how it might work differently and what the group he's with is doing. So, Mike, as always, it's good to talk to you again.
18: Larry, it's so good to hear from you. It's been a long time. Thanks for having me on the show.
16: It certainly has. Now, when I've been doing this for a long time. When they first came around and told us the jungle primary was the way to go, it was to be a way to kind of get more moderate candidates in, because if you wanted to get in the top two, you had to be really popular. And if you had some sort of far out extreme on the right or the left, it wasn't going to fly. Doesn't seem like it worked out like that, did it?
18: I don't think that it worked out like that, no. But I also don't think that that was the intended purpose of it. The intended purpose of opening up the primary was to do just that, was to give more voter choices, to give people options, and then let the voters decide what they're going to do. I would have been opposed from any effort that was trying to drive towards some ideological agenda, right, left, or center. I'm very supportive of ideas that allow for more voter enfranchisement, more voter choice, and that's what the open primary allows us to do.
16: So how has it worked out? And what are these efforts to change it?
18: Well, again, if you take the view that this was supposed to guide us towards some sort of outcome, then I suppose it probably did not, you know, work out that way. Unless, of course, you believe a more diverse legislature is the beneficiary or the purpose. So, for example, the number of women has quadrupled since the advent of the open primary. The number of Latino representatives has quadrupled. And so we do have a legislative body that is far, far more representative of California. That's the one thing I think nobody disagrees on. If you think that's a bad thing, then you probably don't like it. If you think it's a good thing, you probably do like it. The real question I think that you might be asking is, like, ideologically, was it supposed to make this more center-based? Is it supposed to be more right or left? I'm agnostic on that. Like I said, I don't think that that ever should be the purpose of government, is setting up rules that tell us politically how we should be divining our vote or how things should be turning out. Again, that kind of rubs me the wrong way. So I'm really agnostic as to whether or not it has created a more liberal or conservative or centrist legislature. I don't think that's the role of setting the rules that way.
16: But there is an effort to change things, isn't there?
18: There's absolutely a grab by the political parties right now to try to close the primaries again, no question about it. And in my mind, my estimation, Larry, what that really is a function of the extremes of both parties realizing that we are witnessing this explosion in independent behavior, not just in terms of registration, although that is true, but in people just kind of repelled against both political parties. And it's not a right or left thing. It's an all of the above thing. People in both parties have really had it. The levels of trust, confidence, and support of people in their own parties, both Democrat and Republican, has reached a historic high. Fully a third of Democrats in places like New York State that have been polled are saying, I hate my party, but I have to be part of it because there's no other way to vote. And so it really is kind of the end game, the culmination of this growing sentiment that the parties are failing us, that they're these corrupt institutions and they exist only to gather more and more power. And that seems to be what their only purpose is at this moment. And so the effort, as I understand it, is being with the, you know, power brokers and political consultants in both Republicans and Democrats parties working together, which should be the first red flag, to prevent independent voters from being able to vote.
16: But they cite, for example, this most recent election with Spencer Pratt coming along, and now you have a left person and a further left person. And so you don't really have a real clear left-right choice. And I get it. It happens. But They think that if you had a party process, Republicans at least would have a candidate up there in the final race.
18: I suppose that's true, but if we were going to be honest and take a clinical approach to this, it's Los Angeles. Having a right-left choice doesn't make sense when you've got a state, a city that is overwhelmingly left and farther left. This is far more representative of what Los Angeles looks like than making it right-left simply because. I don't think there's much value in forcing these outcomes, as I mentioned, that are not reflective of communities that they represent. We shouldn't have, for example, Democrat forced down the throat of people who live in deep Orange County that are very conservative, if, just because. It doesn't make any sense. But, I hear the argument. Yeah. I respect it. I disagree with it completely.
16: And then they cite New York, and I don't know what they have in New York City, but they say only 9% of the voting population took place in the Mondani election, and only 5% actually voted for him, and he won that, and therefore he wins. Something seems a little off, and most people don't necessarily agree with democratic socialism in New York, but that's what they get under this kind of system.
18: You're right up until the last sentence. These were closed primaries. New York has a closed primary, so you're making the point. That's exactly right. If you had an open primary, you would have very different outcomes. That's what California showed us. Is that you don't have a far left candidate. You know, Tom Steyer spending $150 gazillion running to the far left was rejected by the voters when you opened the primary. You had a massive increase, a 40% increase of independent voters in the California primary who overwhelmingly rejected the extremes. In New York, you had a closed primary and nobody shows up to vote because most people feel that they're independent and they don't like the far right. They don't like the far left. They want choices, and when they're not given choices, you have, yeah, that's exactly what happens. You end up with these extremist candidates. That's, you're making the case.
16: Mike Madrid is with us. So what happens? Who leads the effort? Is it an initiative process? They get signatures they want. There's money behind it. What is there going to be an initiative coming up that seeks to close that, or a couple of them here in California soon? What's taking place?
18: I mean, that's a great question. And the process technically is it does take a constitutional revision. The voters approved this, so the voters are going to have to overturn it. But what will likely happen is that the leadership in the Republican and Democratic parties will unite and say, we need to close primaries. Only you have to register in a party in order to vote in that primary. And as a result, you may actually have the legislature place this on the ballot. The question is, if you're going to disenfranchise hundreds of thousands and millions of these independent voters, what is the voter backlash going to be, especially when you're starting to have independent voters almost meet or sometimes surpass the number of Republican voters and are closing the gap with Democratic voters?
16: I was going to ask you, backlash, where is the backlash that California put Proposition 50 on the ballot, the Democrats did, that said it was making things better, and it takes away representation for many Republicans and gets more control for Democrats. And I don't see a backlash in this state.
18: Well, I don't either. I worked against Proposition 50, by the way. I was on the campaign against it for the exact same reason that we're making the case for this. You're exactly right. Is we should not be, look, political power and gathered in either party's hands. Power is inherently dangerous. It can be used for good, but the danger of power being concentrated in government means that we need to always continually work to diffuse it, to spread it out, to prevent it from concentrating. Otherwise, it does, Larry, exactly what you just said in Proposition 50. It accumulates even more power. It's trying to shut out literally every Republican voice. That's not appropriate. That's not the role of government. You have to, I believe, the same way the founders and the framers of this great government that we have believed, the representative government begins with the individual voter. You have to remember, the founders did not like political parties. They did not like factions. George Washington warned us against political parties, and that's what we need to be vigilant against.
16: Do you think the founders ever imagined that millions of dollars could be spent on setting up kind of a process of going and seeking out the ballots of those who tend to vote for your candidate with no chain of custody and
3: you could have ballot harvesting like it's being done in our state? Was that what our founders thought of?
18: I don't think so, but I don't think the founders ever thought black people would be voting either. So I don't, democracy does change. It meets with the times. I'm not arguing for or against it, but I'm not sure that ballot harvesting was top of mind when women were not allowed to vote, and neither were black, Mexican Americans or somebody like me who's Latino would not have been allowed to vote.
3: But is it a good thing? Ballot harvesting, would you say?
18: I don't think it is. I don't think it is. But like I said,

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3: Legal immigrants. We had the New Jersey case where 6,000 illegals were just found to vote. Your thoughts there?
4: I think that if you have a voter issued identification card, which I believe you should, that should be your registration. And I don't know how anybody could oppose that. And you can't be for voter ID and against a universal registration because they're the exact same thing. What it does is it exposes the hypocrites on the right and the left, by saying that they're making a partisan argument. They're not making a genuine argument for our democratic system.
3: All right, we'll leave it where we started. What do you think is going to happen here? Democrats and Republicans are going to get the legislature to pass it. It'll go on the ballot. Probably get passed. What do you think? Probably not.
4: I think the legislature is going to try to, there will be some discussions early to get it done, and there will be enough voter backlash from suppressing millions of voters that they will back off and eventually realize this is not a bad thing. It's a good thing.
3: Always good to hear from you. Mike Madrid, he's been involved in lots of issues up and down this state. We really appreciate his time. We'll have you back. Always good to hear from you. Got to get you back on here, okay?
4: Larry, love being on with you. Take care, friend.
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7: This is Jack Hibbs, and did you know that deception is one of the most prolific, powerful, yet hard to detect powers that are going on in our lives today? 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
3: With the word of Democrats, socialists winning elections around the country, and of course, New York City's mayor, and the battle between two lefties, progressives, in Los Angeles, and one that's got the endorsement of the Democratic Socialists. What does that mean for law enforcement when these agencies, when these parties talk about defunding the police, closing all jails? What would that be like? Well, to give us some perspective on this is former LA County DA Steve Cooley, who is joining us right now. Thank you for being on our program again. Good to talk with you.
11: Well, good to be back, Larry. And to answer your question, what you suggested as the sort of the main platforms of the Democrat Socialist, if they were to be implemented, it would be a public safety disaster of biblical proportions. These are ideologues who thrive on being divisive. The Democrat Socialists borrow a lot

0: from communists. In some cases, they are communists. And unfortunately, L.A. City has the potential of having a Democrat socialist as the mayor, and the city attorney, who is also a city prosecutor, and they've got four or five of them on the city council. These are dangerous times. Take them seriously. Now, throughout the country, most people are rational, and they don't buy into this ideology. But these blue cities, New York, Seattle, L.A., and others, are going that direction. They're throwing out the historic Democrat management of their cities, and they're taking over some of these cities. Yeah. And some of these people, when you listen to them, you go, what is going on? What are they thinking? Where are they coming from? And there will be destructive forces, starting in New York, and it'll happen in L.A. if we get a socialist mayor and city attorney.
1: Yeah, and it's not just law enforcement. I mean, we went through a few years ago, right after, you know, COVID, the Black Lives Matter thinking that came through, and the demonization of, you know, defunding the cops. And we saw what happened. The actual numbers of officers split L.A. They retired and went to other areas. They don't want to work in a place where the leadership doesn't have their backs, right?
0: Exactly. And that will, if some of these people get in, namely a socialist for mayor, socialist for city attorney, who also operates as a city prosecutor, you will see a dramatic reduction in applications to LAPD. They will not want to work in a city essentially run by socialists and their with their ideology, which is anti-police, by the way. Now, already on the LA City Council, there's a proposal to take a policy over the police away from the police commission, and they, the city council people, would decide on police policy. That is a predictable disaster because, first of all, they don't know what they're doing. Secondly, they follow their ideology. And thirdly, they don't like the police. At least some of them do not like the police. You can't put police policy in the hands of the city council. I don't care if it's all Republican city council or all DSI, Democrat Socialist City Council. They cannot be involved in direct policy over LAPD.
1: Right. You know, the thing is, they're not hiding this. They're actually saying it out loud. And if LA voters go for it, they're doing it to themselves because they're not lying about what they plan to do. Look, and it goes way beyond policing. It goes into building ownership. They're talking about a plan that would fine businesses that owned apartments that were empty or non-occupied. They believe in doing away with being able to profit from, you know, your personal property. The state would control things. And yet there seems to be a crowd of people out there that seem to be hungry for this. And I don't know. Maybe they feel left out of the American dream. I mean, there are some things that we can talk about. You can't really get home ownership or can't afford it in this city to well into your mid-40s. I mean, that's not good. People are saying, I can't latch on to the American dream. So what am I going to be for? I'm going to be for, you know, doing away with the oligarchs, cutting the police. All these things become attractive to them for some reason. Your reaction?
0: Well, I think generally you're right. And quite frankly, L.A., the Democrat Socialist candidate for mayor, is likely to win. Even though she came in second in the primary, you have to remember that when there's a primary, the incumbent pretty much gets all the votes they're going to get. I've seen that in so many different races, especially county races for DA, sheriff, and otherwise. So I'll predict right now on your show that the socialist will win and will be the next mayor of L.A. And maybe the unless there's a smart electorate, they're probably going to elect a socialist as their city attorney. I really think Rahman is going to be the next mayor. It's going to be a disaster, but I think it's going to happen. And so a blue city is going to wherever, extreme blue. And not even that. They're going to an ideological socialist way of doing business. That will drive business, legitimate businesses, and taxpayers of various stripes out of the city. No one in their right mind would invest in apartments in L.A. City, because the city has historically demonstrated not much sympathy for the landlords. But if the socialists get in, they're going to be in a confiscatory mood, trying to take away the properties, just like is happening in New York, which is basically a communist takeover of private property.
1: Yeah, it's hard to think that it would happen in our lifetimes. But how did it sneak in? How did it take root? How is that the attractive next thing? It seems weird.
0: There are a wide variety of socialist-oriented entities throughout the country and here in Los Angeles. Many of them were created and funded by George Soros. And these people are active, organized, industrious, and enthusiastic about what they're doing. The rest of the electorate don't seem to be that way. So I think the momentum is in favor of the Democrat Socialists. And that may, in L.A. City, may join New York, Seattle, and a few others, and become a city run by socialists, period.
1: Yeah. Let me ask you this. We just made it through the World Cup, and there were no incidents. So thankfully, the FBI reported, and, you know, it was kind of a logistics nightmare, a lot of things going on at once. We've got the Olympics coming up. What does going this path for LA's leadership do to potential security issues for the 2028 Olympics? What do you see?
0: Well, first of all, LAPD is so under staffed that it's going to be a challenge for them, no matter who's in charge. But luckily, there are other levels of government who can fill the void and come in and help with the security at the Olympics, which is a very dominant issue. You have the sheriff, you have various federal organizations, the FBI, et cetera. You have some law enforcement at the state level. There's going to be enough law enforcement if those other agencies agree to fill the void created by the lack of police officers in LAPD. This is a monumental undertaking, the Olympics. There are going to be venues all over the city, also in the county, and in various other cities, such as Long Beach. So it's a logistical challenge of great proportions. I think LAPD has the capability. I don't know if they have enough personnel to handle their part of it.
1: You can actually, as you mentioned, have other agencies like we did with FIFA and the World Cup come in, and that could actually save us in that particular instance. I'm still scratching my head about Mayor Bass's plan to ban all automobiles as a form of transportation to Olympic events, and that she has this goal.
0: That's just nutty. People have other things to do than go to an Olympic venue or an event. People have to go to work, and banning automobiles going to even those venues doesn't make a whole lot of sense in many instances. It should be a venue-by-venue sort of decision in terms of what they're going to encourage in terms of transportation. I think Mayor Bass would be wise to let the planning for the Olympics logistics to others who have experience. Maybe draw on the knowledge and experience of some of the people who led the very successful 1984 Olympics in Los Angeles.
1: I remember.
0: Or even the people who worked on the recent World Cup. That was very well done. Wow. So those people are smart, and they did a good job. So maybe pick their brains and not be arbitrary and capricious. And first of all, Mayor Bass does not control the entire county.
1: No.
0: She does not control the other 87 cities in the county. She does not control cities like Long Beach, which have a population of 600,000-700,000. So she ought to just see what her limitations are and provide the resources to meet her obligations.
1: Sometimes they just drink the green Kool-Aid. You know, they want to be out front, not just a green event. We're going to ban cars, and they all have to take these natural gas buses that we rent and bring them in. Come on. You know,
0: Well, you know, that's the kind of control that we saw government engage in during the COVID crisis. Now they're going to take something that's not a crisis, but certainly a challenge, and go from there and impose their will on the public at large.
1: Always good to talk with you. Out of time. We'll do it again. It's been a while since we've had you on. Former L.A. County D.A. Steve Cooley, we really appreciate you being on the program today and talking about the impact of Democrat Socialists, the upcoming Olympics and security for that. And sounds like a challenge, but it's going to be met somehow. Thank you so much.
0: Okay. All right, Larry. Bye-bye.
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2: 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This is SoCal Connection with Larry Marino, exploring issues in and around Southern California.
1: Well, if you've been following the news lately, you hear these stories about people getting sick, some sort of explosive diarrhea, and this effort to find out the cause and to track it down. And it's kind of been a story with some dead ends and things that turn, because there was one report, oh, it's definitely this, and then they do a test on it and it doesn't come out positive. Well, we're going to talk about what it is and what it is people are getting, why a lot of people are avoiding salads right now and lettuce, with Dr. Yan Po Tu, Medical Director of Infectious Disease and Outbreak Response with Optum. Thank you, Doctor, for being with us today.
4: Thank you for inviting me.
1: Well, tell us, there's some terms here. What's the name of the organism, and what is it that when it's a disease?
4: So cyclospora refers to some protozoans, which are single-site cell parasites that can cause foodborne illness. Cyclosporiasis refers to the disease.
1: All right. Now, is this something new, or has it been around? You know, we're always told wash your lettuce and know its origin or whatnot, but what makes this story somewhat unique right now?
4: So first of all, cyclospora has been well known to the medical community for years, and it occurs every single summer in every single state. It tends to be temperature sensitive, and so you'll see outbreaks starting, let's say, in May and going away, let's say, in September or October.
1: Okay.
4: It's usually caused by contamination of food due to feces, where the organism lives in water, and unfortunately the water becomes contaminated with human waste, attaches to the food, and then we consume it. And when we consume it, it causes an infection in the small intestine, causing diarrhea.
1: Is it speculating to say that because it's found in feces, that where the lettuce or whatnot is growing, someone may have gone to the bathroom? Is that taking too big a leap?
4: Well, most foodborne illness is either what we call toxin-based, that is, the bacteria grow in warm food that's not kept at proper temperature, produces a toxin and produces diarrhea, or it's transmitted through oral fecal route. And this is just one of many that can be transmitted that way. Norovirus, which is a virus, not a protozoan, is the most common cause of diarrhea, explosive diarrhea that occurs very, very quickly and can spread through what you typically hear, cruise ships and travel in related environments. So this is not unique to cyclospora.
1: All right. Now, obviously the things we all want to know are, what do you do to avoid it? Is there any way to avoid it? Does that mean no contact with anyone else in the world, or don't eat lettuce, or what do you tell people? What do you tell patients?
4: So first of all, the good news with cyclospora is it cannot be transmitted from person to person. It requires to be, the growth cycle requires it to be shed into the environment and grow outside a human body and then get reconsumed before it spreads to another person. That is not true for something like norovirus, which can easily spread from person to person. The second piece that's good is that this tends to be associated with food. And if we can identify the type of food that it is contaminated, it goes away with an outbreak. But like I said, this occurs every single summer. We see it most frequently in travelers. And it's not a 50-state problem right now. The vast majority of cases associated in the news cycle are centered around the Midwest, specifically Michigan, Ohio, Indiana, West Virginia. Most of it is east of the Mississippi. There's some along the Mississippi to the west, like in Texas. But there's very, very few cases on the West Coast. The cases on the West Coast tend to be all travel-related. And so if you're on the West Coast, I don't think there's anything you need to worry about unless you ate at Taco Bell in Michigan, for instance, and came home to California.
1: And you mentioned Taco Bell, and these restaurants take a hit. You've got to wonder, they work so hard to, you know, sell things, but, you know, they're dependent on product coming into them, a shredded lettuce that they put in tacos. So are other restaurants. How do we identify this other than after the fact like this?
4: These types of outbreaks have to be traced, and that's where government institutions such as the FDA and CDC and FDA track things. And when they identify an outbreak, they have to track it down to the source. In this particular organism, it's a little bit more difficult because it's a parasite. It's not a bacteria. You can't grow it in the lab very easily. And typically what we would do is we would find a person infected with what we think is the disease, isolate the bacteria, grow the bacteria, and sequence it in the lab. And then we would use that sequence to trace it to food products that they may have consumed to try to isolate where it came from. This is a little bit more difficult with cyclospora because cyclospora doesn't grow in a laboratory environment very quickly, and so we can't find the genetic fingerprint as quickly. This requires just gumshoe detective work. Where did people eat? What did they eat? And try to find the associations.
1: Now, let's talk about if people think they have it. You mentioned the explosive diarrhea. We can say that on the radio. But what are the what can you do to treat? Is it something that has to just go its course, or can you take something? Is there some sort of a shot or a pill? What do you prescribe people if you thought they had it?
4: So first of all, if you are on the West Coast, your chances of having this are very, very, very low, unless you have traveled. Okay, so that's the first thing. The second thing is most cases of diarrhea in people who are healthy, who are not on cancer chemotherapy or immunosuppressed, are due to foodborne illness or norovirus, and they occur very quickly after the exposure, and they go away usually within 7 and certainly by 14 days. Cyclospora has a very long, what we call incubation period, where you eat something, and it may take 2 up to 14 days before you get diarrhea, as opposed to norovirus and foodborne illness, which typically occurs within 12 to 24 hours. The second thing is that the diarrhea tends to be very, very persistent. It will go on for days to weeks and drag on to a month. And that's the distinguishing characteristic. With foodborne illness and norovirus, the diarrhea is an abrupt onset within 12 to 24 hours of having the contaminated food items, and it goes away within 2 to 3 days. So I wouldn't worry about cyclospora if you're on the West Coast, unless you've traveled. I wouldn't worry unless you've had diarrhea for at least a week or two to consider getting tested, because the only way to treat this organism, cyclospora, is you have to have a specific diagnosis, and then you're given specific medication. And like I said, most diarrhea goes away quickly, and so you're done.
1: Well, in that 14-day incubation period, really seems like it's going to make it difficult to say, okay, where did I eat 2 weeks ago?
4: Yes. Right? Most people can't remember where we ate and what we had 2 days ago.
1: Exactly.
4: And that's what makes this investigation so tricky and so difficult.
1: What about the food process? Is there anything we need to do better that this is still popping up? I mean, I mentioned at the beginning the conditions around where lettuce is grown, maybe, you know, on a farm, some obviously on a farm somewhere. But is there anything that agriculture needs to do better to protect us from this? Or is it one of those things that's going to happen?
4: I think that's a difficult social question to answer for the simple reason that we don't have universal health care. Farm workers are not paid a large amount. They work very long hours in fields without access, good access to hygienic conditions. And if they have diarrhea and they don't go to work, they don't get a paycheck. And often they're living paycheck to paycheck. So it's a very difficult social situation.
1: Right. It's not as easy as just saying, you know, if everything was washed better, nobody'd catch anything. There's a bigger picture that one has to look at, and in our country and in other countries, right? It's not just Mexico.
4: Correct.
1: All right. We have just a couple of minutes left on the program. What is the medication or treatment if you do that? You didn't have to do a test on them before you give them a medication, and what would it be to clear them up of this?
4: So first of all, I would not recommend that you treat Cyclospora blindly without a diagnosis. The diagnosis is made with a stool sample sent to a specialized lab for a specialized test. Once the diagnosis is made, the primary treatment is something called Bactrim or sulfatrimethoprim. It's an antibiotic, and usually within a day or two, the diarrhea resolves. If you don't treat it, it will eventually go away in most people, but it may take weeks to a month or more. So treating it certainly shortens the symptoms and certainly makes people feel better quicker.
1: Yeah. Sometimes we talk about washing of hands when you're preparing food or anything like that. Is there any risk to those who work in a place that maybe has lettuce and they're making, you know, a dish of something? I mean, what would you explain the path it travels and who is subject to getting exposure to it?
4: So certainly food hygiene or preparing how you treat yourself in the kitchen to prevent getting sick is important. And the first thing you want to do is if you have diarrheal illness or vomiting, you certainly don't want to be preparing food or prepping food. The second thing is you always want to wash your hands. Third thing is that you want to wash all leafy vegetables to try to rinse off any organisms. Now, once again, Cyclospora is very, very unusual. What is much more common is E. coli and other bacteria, and they are much more susceptible to being washed off as opposed to Cyclospora, which tends to stick to the food in a much more tenacious manner.
1: Yeah. I heard someone.
4: And then you can cook.
1: Go ahead.
4: And then you can cook anything, and cooking tends to kill both bacteria as well as this with high heat.
1: Interesting. On lettuce, someone said if it's iceberg, peel off the first layer and throw that out. Is that a good idea?
4: Well, I think that's a reasonable thing to do just because the surface contamination tends to be higher because it can be handled by multiple people along the way from getting harvested to being boxed, to being transported, to being shipped to the store. And so the outside leaves certainly can have higher contamination rates than inside leaves. However, I don't think that's an absolute safe bet if you just peeled off the outside of your lettuce and say that this lettuce is now safe.
1: You've got to wash it too. Dr. Tu, thank you. Medical Director of Infectious Disease and Outbreak Response with Optum. I appreciate your time with us today.
4: Thank you for the opportunity.
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5: 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I can remember one thing that my husband said to me one time that just touched my heart so much, and he didn't know what an impact it would have on me, but one time he just said, "Man, you really make our house a home. Thank you." And I was like, Oh, it touched my heart so much, I was about to cry. And he's like, what's the matter? I'm like, nothing. I said, that was just the sweetest thing. It just made me feel really good. Because, you know, we can have a house or apartment or whatever it is, wherever you live. You know, you can make it a home. I don't know, that's just by the coziness of it, the way you make others feel. Or, you know, for me, I love to garden. I love to, you know, if we have a rose or something, you know, cut one from the small little bed we have in the front of the house and put it in a vase or whatever it was. But that just touched my heart when he said, you make our house a home. Loved that. Just a little reminder of how our words can impact others and the words that we may be remembered for. Amen.
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15: it's going to be a difficult time. You're going to be in an environment where the Antichrist, that literally is empowered by Satan, is running the show. As much as you might feel today as Christians like, oh, the world is against us because they took prayer out of school. Can I tell you how dumb that is? When I think of all the kids, the things that kids do at school, you can't take prayer out of school, because any kid at school that want to pray can pray. You don't need permission. We be whining about stuff like they kick prayer out of school. If my kids go to school and want to pray, they can pray.
14: Our country's movement away from Christian values is certainly sad. But as Pastor Bill will point out in today's message, we're far from experiencing real persecution as Christians in this country. Things are going to move that direction around the world as we approach Christ's return for His church. But they can't stop us from believing in Him and practicing our faith. If you look at places in the world where Christianity is already illegal, you'll find vibrant followers of Jesus living out their faith in a very real way. Now, here's Pastor Bill in the book of Revelation, chapter 8, as he begins his message, Sanctified Silence.
15: Look at chapter 8, verse 1. It says, when he opened the seventh seal, there was silence in heaven for about 8 hours. If you guys remember in chapter 5, there was a scroll with seven seals on the back, and no one was found worthy to loose the scroll or to open its seals. And then Jesus, the Lamb of God, was found. He was the one that was worthy. In chapter 6, as the seals began to be opened, each seal released a different judgment. And we went through six of the seven seals. Chapter 7, there was a break, and we saw the 144,000 and an innumerable group in heaven. And now as we come to chapter 8, the seventh seal is being released. And it says, when it was opened, there was silence in heaven for about a half an hour. So I want to give us this first, because we've learned a lot from chapters 4 and 5 and elsewhere. There is constant noise in heaven. What is the noise of heaven? And praises, right? We have the angels that it says 24/7. They're saying, holy, holy, holy, Lord God Almighty, who was and who is to come. So you got angels worshiping him. You got the 24 elders worshiping him. You got the saints worshiping him, that he was the Lamb slain before the foundation. So everybody in heaven seems to be saying the same thing. They're giving glory to the one that's on the throne. That is that's the atmosphere of heaven. Those are the sounds of heaven. But now it says here, as this last seal is removed, all of a sudden, there's just a 30-minute pause, 30 minutes of silence. And I just want you to consider that in an environment where there's noise going constantly, the silence is even more silent, right? It's not like it was a quiet room and it's just like it would have a moment of silence. But imagine an environment where there's nonstop noise. You know, imagine being at a football game or in a coliseum or stadium where, you know, there's this constant noise. Imagine what 5 minutes of absolute silence would sound like in Staples Center. It would just be weird. It would be like, what happened? What went wrong? What's going on? You know, it'd be eerie. So in heaven, there's just 30 minutes of silence. Why? Because it doesn't really tell us why, but it tells us what. There's these 30 minutes of silence. I do believe that as we look at this, we'll see kind of why that was. What was transpiring here? We know there's 30 minutes of silence. Let's pick up and we'll come back to that in a moment. Look at verse 2. He says, and I saw the seven angels who stand before God, and to them were given seven trumpets. So we're seeing a lot of angels being used in these heavenly scenes. The angels are worshiping. The angels are going forth. And some of the times as God is sending out things to the earth, the angels are the ones carrying it out. Here, there's these seven angels that stand before the Lord, and they're given seven trumpets. We're going to see as we go, as each of the angels sounds his trumpet, there's going to be judgment that goes out on the earth. Verse 3 says this is another. This is they're not one of the seven angels, another of the same kind. Verse 3, then another angel having a golden censer came and stood at the altar. He was given much incense that it should be offered with the prayers of all the saints upon the golden altar that was before the throne. Now, we looked at before how that the prayers of the saints were kept in bowls in heaven. They were the incense of heaven. Here it says, this angel had a censer, and he was given much incense, and he was offering the incense along with the prayers of all the saints. And it says, upon the golden altar which was before the throne, and the smoke of the incense with the prayers of the saints ascended before God and from the angels. And so this is what's important here, that we don't miss it, because these are the prayers of their believers on the earth that are experiencing tribulation. They're experiencing hardship. It's going to be very difficult during the tribulation period to be on earth as a Christian. Even though there are people that get saved, Are they able to buy and sell? No, because you got to take a mark in order to buy or sell. So if your kids are hungry, if you're hungry, you can't make money and you can't spend money, it's going to be a difficult time. You're going to be in an environment where the Antichrist that literally is empowered by Satan is running the show. As much as you might feel today as Christians like, oh, the world is against us because they took prayer out of school. Can I tell you how dumb that is? When I think of all the kids, the things that kids do at school, you can't take prayer out of school because any kid in school that want to pray can pray. You don't need permission. We be whining about stuff like they kick prayer out of school. If my kids go to school and want to pray, they can pray because they do everything else they want to do. Amen. All right. So I don't believe you can really take prayer out of school. You can deny, public uniform prayer, but you can't take prayer out of school. So anyway, but as we look at we think that things can be difficult or against us here, it'll be nothing compared to what it's like during this period of time where the church is removed. That restraining presence of the Holy Spirit in the church, it is gone. The government, the world is orchestrated by one that's been empowered by Satan that is against Christ in every way. That's what's happening. There's literal persecution of Christians to the point of death. Can't buy, can't sell, whatever else that is going on. It'll be a difficult time. And so these believers are praying. We saw last week that they were praying. They were saying, God, when will you avenge us? And the Lord told them just a little while longer. Until everybody that's gonna die and come to heaven, it dies and gets to heaven. It's just a little while longer. And so they're crying out and they're praying. God's answers are not immediate for them. And so as we see right here, there's this 30 minutes of silence where all the worship, all the noise, all the everything else in heaven is just paused. And this angel's coming and the prayers are being lifted up. They're being brought before God. I would take from this a reminder to you and I. I'm sure if I were alive during the tribulation period, I want relief today when I pray. Amen. When I'm asking God, I'm like, God, can you just do this now? I'm sure that these people are praying and they want God to do it now. God is going to do it. It's just not immediate for them, but he's going to answer. And so maybe there are things that you're praying. Maybe there are things that you're saying, God, would you do this? Would you intervene? Would you help in this way? Would you do this thing or that thing? And God is not always, I know in my reality, God rarely does what I want when I ask him to do it. So I always think it's funny, those people that claim that, they could just call, the faith people that, I'm going to call those things that be not, I'm gonna call something that be not. As though it were, call a BMW. Just make it happen right now. You know that's not really a reality. And I'll be amazed at how silent they are when they get sick. How they disappear when they're not in good health, It's a shameful thing because when I think of some of the Word Faith guys, when they get sick, they go into hiding. They don't want to be seen sick. If I get sick, y'all gonna know, right? So y'all can pray. I'm sick, I had a friend at Word of Faith and he was sick. He was like obviously sick. He had snot in his nose and everything else. And I said, bro, you got a cold? No, I don't claim that. I'm dealing with some symptoms of a cold. I said, man, get out of here. This is so dumb. So you can't even pray right when you think like that. So these prayers have made their way up to God and he has heard. And even though he's not right when you want, right? Sometimes God's delay is purposeful. I think of there's a man in the book of in the Gospel of Luke, chapter 1, Zacharias, one of the priests there. He and his wife had wanted a child. His wife was barren, and they had prayed it. Obviously, they've been long time praying for a child, and God didn't do it when they were young. God didn't do it when they were asking. And in that society, it was seen as a curse. If your wife was barren or something was wrong, it was seen as some kind of a curse, something you guys did wrong, some kind of sin. And so they lived under that stigma for all these years. And then one day it was Zachariah's day to go serve in the temple. He went to go serve. And then the Lord, the angel showed up and said, hey, God has heard your prayers. And I'm sure for him at that point, he was like, what prayer? It's been 30 some years. He probably hadn't prayed that prayer. And I don't know if he still wanted a kid at that age, but he had been praying that prayer a long time ago, and God said, look, I heard it when you prayed it. And today I'm answering that prayer. His response wasn't one of faith. And so what did God do to him? God said, you're going to be mute. And so he was mute. He left out the time of prayer, and they were like, he couldn't talk. Then when his wife was getting ready to have the baby and they were going to name him another name, because they normally name the kid after the dad, but God told him to name him John because he was going to be John the Baptist, the forerunner for Jesus. He had to sign to them that it was okay to name him John. But God answered that prayer when it was time, when it was God's time, and when God wanted to do it. So God's delays are is God's prerogative. Something we have to, if you have faith enough to pray to God, we also have to have faith that says God knows what's best. And sometimes, you know, what we want God to do, God's like, that's not how I'm going to do it. That's not my will in this situation. And I can't even begin to understand that. I can, you know, you pray for one person to be healed and they're healed and they're lived. You pray for someone else to be healed and they die. And I can't explain why here and why not there. Don't even pretend to have explanations for that. But as believers, we got to trust God that he knows best. Amen. That he knows what he's doing. And so here it says that verse 4, the smoke of the incense with the prayers of the saints ascended before God from the angel's hand. And the angel took the censer, filled it with fire from the altar, and threw it to the earth. And there were noises, thunderings, lightnings, and an earthquake. So these prayers made their way up before the Lord. I believe that's why there's this, that God gave the silence of heaven as he's taken in these prayers. It's not like God needed to stop everything in order to hear their prayers, but God let there be 30 minutes of silence in heaven because it's his prerogative and he wanted to. But he took on these prayers and he answered their prayers. Now, I don't think that the people on earth were praying for God to send some stuff back down to the earth. They were just praying for relief. They were praying for deliverance. They were praying for God to do something. And God, this is what God chooses to do after he takes up all their prayers. It says this censer was basically thrown to the earth and it resulted in noises, thunderings, lightnings, and an earthquake. And this sets in motion the trumpet judgments that are getting ready to go forth. Another point that I want to make here. I don't know that that's what they wanted God to do, but that's what God did in response. God is sending those that are punishing them, those that are persecuting them. They're getting ready to have their hands full as the people that are crying out, their God is getting ready to respond. So imagine again that you're on the earth. You're a believer. You just got saved. You've escaped hell. But you're here during the tribulation period. You're being treated poorly. You're dealing with persecution. You can't buy or sell. You're praying to God to bring some kind of relief to do something. And then God hurls from heaven something down. And there's noises and lightnings and thunderings and earthquakes that's directly affecting those that are attacking you. Then there's going to be trumpets that start rolling out. The trumpet judgments are going to affect those that are doing this to his people. And so it won't stop at all. They still going to die for their faith. But God is, I mean, I would imagine if I were on the earth as a, you know, I was sealed by God and I saw what was happening to the non-believers, I would at least feel like, haha, you know, like some kind of exonerated, like, you know, God heard, you know, something. I feel something, you know. So God is answering. God is responding. They're still going to die. They still got to get to heaven some kind of way, but they're not being heard. God's not doing anything. And that's something for us. Just because God doesn't answer in the way that we want doesn't mean that God didn't hear and he didn't answer. I can think of a lot of prayers that God didn't do what I wanted, didn't even answer it the way I had wanted. But as time goes by, I see that God always knows what he's doing. So picking up at verse 7, the first angel sounded. We're going to look. We'll see the first four of the trumpet judgments in this chapter. So the first angel sounded, and it says, and hail and fire followed, mingled with blood, and they were thrown to the earth. And a third of the trees were burned up, and all green grass burned up. So with each of the trumpet judgments, we'll see something that happens, and then there'll be a direct, you know, impact. So in this case, there was hail mingled with blood that was thrown to the earth. The result was that a third of the trees burned up and all green grass. That's what happens on the earth. Now, there are people that like to argue that the stuff we're looking at in Revelation, the tribulation period, that some of these things, there are people that, oh, this stuff happened before. And it couldn't have, because we can study history and find there's never been a time in the world where these things happen. These things aren't happening in one state or one area. This is not a tsunami that happens in one country, these things are happening worldwide. Everybody's tasting this. Everybody's experiencing this. So a third of the trees, we've never had something happen where a third of the trees are gone. And then all green grass burned up. So I just want y'all to think with me. If all green grass burned up, how would that impact the world in which we live? Animals can't graze. There won't be no more hamburgers, right? I mean, whatever eats grass, whatever lives off of green grass, all green grass burned up. So we'll be impacted in that way. So that's never happened before, but that's God saying, look, I'm little by little pouring out my wrath and pouring out my judgment on the earth. People that are living here now that are, maybe they're wealthy, maybe we think that they have everything. God is saying, look, in this period, when I pour out my wrath, God's just going to start taking things back that people you haven't even honored God for. You didn't even give him credit for it. You didn't even thank him for it. And God's just going to take some of that back. If a third of the trees go, what do trees do for the environment? Oxygen, you won't be breathing as good, you know? So he's just taking back a little bit here and a little bit there. And it gets worse and worse and worse. Whereas, look, for the Christian, no matter what your life is like today, we have a hope beyond this life. Amen. So for the believer, no matter what it's like today, there's a hope that says this is not it for us. So even if it's going bad for the Apostle Paul, when he was being beaten and terrorized and all these things, and he said in Romans 8:18, for I consider that the sufferings of this present time are not worthy to be compared with the glory that shall be revealed. Paul said, no matter what's going on here, it don't even compare with where I'm going and what I have to look forward to. Amen. That's the hope of every Christian, even the people that are here during the tribulation period, where it's as bleak as it's ever been. They're going to end up in heaven with robes that are washed in the blood, and they'll get to be in the same heaven that you and I get to go into. Even that they got saved at the last, they go to the same heaven. That's always been amazing to me about God's grace, his mercy, that somebody can walk with the Lord for 80 years and somebody can get saved 8 minutes before they die, and we go to the same heaven. Same heaven. I did a funeral one time. It was a girl's dad died, and the dad had cheated on her mom, and so the marriage broke up. But mom was a Christian and was still trying to witness to dad. And they invited me to the hospital. This guy had some kind of disease that he was going to die of. And he ended up giving his life to the Lord at the hospital. The mom was there every day ministering to him, reading the Bible to him. But he literally got saved 2 weeks before he died. And then he died. And at his funeral, I shared the story where there were some work. Jesus had workers. It was a master, and some workers came at the beginning of the day, and they said, "Well, you know, we'll work." And he said, "Well, I'll pay you this much for the day." And they said, "Cool." Some people came at noon, and he let them come work, and they went. Some people came at the very last hour of the day, only worked 1 hour, and so when it was time to pay, he lined up the people that came last first. The people that worked the hour, he paid them the same amount that he told the people that came first thing in the morning. So the people that were there first thing in the morning was like, oh, we must get in a raise, you know, because he gave them what we thought we was getting, but everybody got the exact same amount. And so the people that worked all day were like, that's not fair. And the master said, look, I gave you what we agreed to. Don't be mad at me because I was gracious to those that came at the last. And the people that came at the last hour got the same thing that those that worked all day. I'm not mad at that. Right? I'm glad that somebody can get saved on a deathbed. I'm glad that someone sold the gospel and ministered to them, and if they have that moment before they die that they can turn to Christ and be forgiven. I think that we should be grateful, because, I mean, I don't want to be in that predicament, but I'm glad for those that are, that God is still listening. Amen. And so here God is letting the earth know, and the inhabitants of the earth know, that I'm the Lord. And he's taking things away. It gets worse from here. In verse 8, it says, the second angel sounded, and something like a great mountain burning with fire was thrown into the sea. So it wasn't a great mountain, but something like a great mountain burning with fire was thrown into the sea. Here's the result. A third of the sea became blood, and a third of the living creatures in the sea died, and a third of the ships were destroyed. So again, imagine what that would do to the world in which we live. If a third of the salt water was turned into blood, a third of the animals in the water died, and a third of the ships, you know, were destroyed, that would impact are, you know, all the people that boats that go back and forth carrying stuff, people that live off of what's in the ocean would be significantly impacted. So we got grass animals gone. Now the fish is getting messed with. The third one, it impacts the freshwater. Look at verse 10. Then the third angel sounded, and a great star fell from heaven, burning like a torch. And it fell on a third of the rivers and on the springs of water. So these are our freshwater sources. The name of the star was wormwood, and wormwood is just a very bitter substance. And a third of the waters became wormwood, and many of the men died from the water because it was made bitter. So now a third of the waters are made undrinkable, to where people are drinking them and dying. A third of the fresh water is taken away. And again, I want you just to imagine those that have been self-sufficient, because if you're rich during this time, your money can't buy fresh water if God turns it all bad. Amen. Yeah, there's a point in which God says, look, that which you trusted in, that which you made God, is not going to be relevant. It's not going to matter anymore. It won't matter how much you have or possess if the grass is gone. The salt water is blood. The fresh water is deadly. The things that people have looked to instead of looking to the Lord, the things that people have worshiped, the things that have kept people from coming to God, that they've trusted in, that they've relied on, God said, look, I'm just removing each thing. Now, you would think that as these things happened, that the inhabitants of the earth would say, man, God is not playing with us. How many guys read this and think that if you happen to be here, you would finally go ahead and get saved? That's what I think, right? And there are people that do get saved, but we're going to see as we keep going that people are going to actually end up being mad at God. Because this is just the beginning. It gets much worse from here. As these judgments keep pouring out on the earth, we're going to find out in a little while that not today, but in the chapters to come, that the inhabitants of the earth actually raise their fist. They shake their fist at God. They get ticked off at God rather than saying, God, I'm sorry. Have mercy on me. Forgive me. Seal me too. You know, they get mad at God. Now, for you guys that come here on a regular basis, I talk about this often. Is it ever okay to get mad at God? No. Why? One, he doesn't owe you anything. God owes nobody. He doesn't owe anybody here anything. Your greatest need and my greatest need is we need our sins forgiven. That is the big, in this room, every human being in this room, no matter what you thought your problem is or your problem was, our biggest problem is that we have sinned and fallen short of his glory. And if we die in our sins, we will die separated from God and go to hell. Amen. That is our biggest issue. Cancer can't be your biggest issue. A lack of a job, a jacked up marriage, being single longer than you want to be single, you know, whatever. None of those are your biggest issue. That's your biggest issue. And God in his mercy took care of that for you. He went to the cross and he took my sins and your sins upon himself. He died in our place. Just did that. He just did that for you. Then he called people from the time he did it till now. He sent people into the world to carry that message that you would hear. Think about how you got saved. Think about how you heard the message. Think about whatever God had to do in your life to get you to where you are today if you know the Lord already.
14: 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Revelation can seem like a long book to work through, but it's all in the attitude you approach it. 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Revelation is cool. 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A Transforming Word is a ministry out of Calvary Chapel, Inglewood, in Inglewood, California. Our time with you today is about up. but we encourage you to keep reading and studying this fascinating final book of the Bible. We're so grateful you took the time to listen today. And Pastor Bill will be back with more next time in the book of Revelation. Until then, remember who God has created you to be in this broken and fallen world. Don't lose heart and stay connected to a transformed

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6: During the War for Independence, General George Washington, the man we refer to today as the father of our country, led American troops through military defeat after defeat. And in the bitter winter of 1777, he wrote this somber note to a friend in Philadelphia. Quote, "You might have tracked our army from White Marsh to Valley Forge by the blood on their feet," end of quote. Many soldiers continued to march through the deep snows of Pennsylvania without shoes. Others suffered from disease, hunger, and freezing conditions. Nearly 2,000 of Washington's men died. Yet George Washington did not lose faith. Amid the hardship, loss, and uncertainty of Valley Forge, he turned to God in prayer. At a time when our nation once again faces division and uncertainty, may we follow Washington's example, kneeling humbly, praying faithfully, and asking God to guide the future of America.
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11: The righteous will be delivered. Looking at 2 Peter chapter 2, verses 7 to 9. In our previous message titled, "The Ungodly Will Be Judged," we looked at how God knows how to take care of both the righteous and the ungodly. And so we looked at how God deals with the ungodly as Peter listed three examples of the righteous judgment of God in the past. So we have looked at three of Peter's example of God's righteous judgment in the past, starting with the angels who sinned. God judged the angels who did not spare the angels, who sinned but cast them into hell. Then the ancient world. God did not hold back from punishing the people of the ancient world, bringing upon the ungodly the flood. And lastly, we looked at the cities of Sodom and Gomorrah. How God judged, condemned, and destroyed the cities of Sodom and Gomorrah.

0: God and turn them into ashes. Because the outcry of against Sodom and Gomorrah is great, and because their sin is very grievous. They're in Genesis chapter 18, verse 20. And that brings us to our message title, The Righteous Will Be Delivered. The righteous will be delivered. Here in our message, we find that God will deliver the righteous, and one of those people mentioned is Lot. In verse 7, it says, and deliver righteous Lot, who was oppressed by the filthy conduct of the wicked. Though Lot had spiritual weaknesses, as mentioned there in Genesis 19, verse 6, such as immorality in Genesis 19, verse 8, and drunkenness in Genesis 19, verse 33 to 35, so even as the Lord delivered Lot, he knows how to deliver the righteous from the temptation or trials that they will face. So let's look at two things of how the righteous will be delivered. Starting with God deliver the righteous Lot there in verses 7 to 8. Lot was righteous in God's eye, though it might be hard for others to see his righteousness. And then second, the Lord delivered the godly out of temptation, there in verse 9. The Lord delivered the godly out of temptation in verse 9. The Lord knows how to deliver the godly from the temptation we face. So let's look at God deliver the righteous Lot in verse 7 and 8, and it says, and deliver a righteous Lot who was oppressed by the filthy conduct of the wicked. For that righteous man dwelling among them tormented his righteous soul from day to day by seeing and hearing their lawless deeds. God delivered Lot out of Sodom and Gomorrah because he was righteous. He was a righteous man who was sick and oppressed, the shameful immorality and the wicked people around him. And he delivered righteous Lot who was oppressed by the filthy conduct of the wicked. Verse 7. Peter already told us in 2 Peter chapter 2, verse 5, how the Lord delivered Noah. And now here in verse 7, he shows us that the Lord delivered righteous Lot. This is another example of how God does not lose sight of his faithful when he brings judgment upon the ungodly. We read here that the Lord delivered or rescued Lot. Lot was delivered because he was righteous. This is an adjective to describe or a noun or to describe the quality of someone or something. An adjective used three times by Peter here. He used righteous Lot in 2 Peter chapter 2, verse 7. That righteous man in verse 8 and his righteous soul in verse 8. Lot was righteous in God's eyes. Though perhaps it was hard for others to see his righteousness, righteousness was imputed. It was ascribed and accredited to him by grace through faith, as it was to Abraham there in Genesis 15, verse 6. And it says, and he believed in the Lord, and he accounted it to him for righteousness. Romans 4, 3 states, for what does the scripture say? Abraham believed God, and it was accounted to him for righteousness. Yes, righteousness was imputed to Lot. But there was spiritual weakness in Lot, as mentioned there in Genesis chapter 19, verse 6. For example, immorality in Genesis 19, verse 8, and drunkenness in Genesis 19, 33 to 35. His heart was in Sodom in Genesis 19, 16, and while he lingered, meaning he was reluctant to leave, he kind of hung out there in that city, knowing that he was supposed to leave. And so while he lingered, The man took hold of his hand, his wife's hand, and the hands of his two daughters, the Lord being merciful to him, and they brought him out and set him outside the city. He was oppressed with the filthy conduct of the wicked. Lot was oppressed, which implies that he was troubled deeply and tortured. He was tormented with the immoral, outrageous behavior of the people living in and around Sodom and Gomorrah. He had been troubled and tormented by the sins that the wicked men did in wild living. He saw for himself and heard how the wicked people around him broke the law. Every day his soul, his own soul, which was right with God, was troubled because of the people's sinful way, how people were living in sin, how people would continue to do things that were immoral, things that were not of the Lord. And disturbingly, it is normal for believers today no longer to be shocked by the rampant sin in our society. Folks, we see sin in our lives, no matter where we go. You turn on the TV, is there. You turn on, you know, your computer, is there. You walk out in society, in your community, it's there. So we are no longer shocked by the rampant sin that is going on rapidly in our society today, and even in our country and our world. For that righteous man dwelling among them tormented his righteous soul from day to day by seeing and hearing their lawless deeds. Verse 8, Lot dwelling among the wicked people of Sodom and Gomorrah, his soul was in distress. His soul was tortured from day to day by seeing and hearing their lawless deed. Folks, if we live in our society today, in our neighborhood, you walk out and you see that kind of attitude, your soul will be grieved because you continue to see sin, lawlessness going on in our world today. You see that even in our country. You see that even in our neighborhood. There's killing going on. There's things that are going on, robbery and all that is happening in our world. There is lawless deeds going on in our neighborhood today. And that grieves our hearts because we desire to live in a world that is governed by God, and yet we continue to see people talking bad about the Lord, rejecting God and his word, and they continue to live their life in lawless deeds. Therefore, God sends destruction on the wicked and ungodly people there of Sodom and Gomorrah. Folks, be careful that, you know, God can do the same for us, even in our own neighborhood. If we don't stand up and say something and tell people about the love of Jesus. And so even when Lot, how he dwelt among people of Sodom and Gomorrah, and his soul was in distress and torture day by day as he sees and hears all the people's lawless deeds going on, that God sent destruction on the wicked and the ungodly people of Sodom and Gomorrah, and he commands deliverance for the righteous Lot and his two daughters. Now notice in the story of Lot, in bad company we cannot but get either guilt or grief and allow the sins of others be torturing to us. What that means is that when you hang out with bad company, somehow you are going to end up just like them if you are not standing for the truth of God's word. You're going to laugh to the sinful jokes that is going on in your workplace. You're going to follow people, you know, that are drinking and are smoking pot, that are doing things that is not of the Lord. And so you begin to follow after their hearts, allowing the sins of others to be torturing to us. For it is possible for the children of God, living among the most profane and wicked people, to retain their integrity. And that is how we are to live in righteousness. Living in the grace of God, living in the Word of God. It's possible that you and I, as people of God, as children of God, as we live among the most profane and wicked people, that we can retain our integrity. And that is why you need to stand up for righteousness. That is why you need to live your life being loyal to God. For there being more power in the grace of Christ and his dwelling in us than in the temptation of Satan or the example of the wicked, with all their terrors and allurements. Folks, Lot was justified in the sight of God because he was the nephew of Abraham. Abraham bled for the city. God saved Lot and his two daughters because of Abraham. Lot's wife would have been saved, but she looked back at the city and turned into a pillar of salt. You see, all these people was brought out of Sodom and Gomorrah. Lot, his wife, and his two daughters. But yet Lot's wife's heart was still back in that city. She's still longing after the things of Sodom and Gomorrah. Folks, be careful that some of us might come out of this place, but yet your heart is still longing back that you will not make it in to that place that God is preparing for us. That because you want to go back to that old lifestyle, you want to go back to that old world, you want to go back to that life of sin, that you think it was fun back in that world. And that's what happened to Lot's wife. She was saved. She got out of Sodom and Gomorrah. She was able to get out of that place as God was bringing down fire, you know, to burn up that place. But yet she looked back to that city and she turned into a pillar of salt. These filthy, wicked people had even asked to have the two male angels so that they could rape them. These were evil people, but for Lot, the Lord's righteousness was imputed, was ascribed and accredited to him by grace through faith, as it was to Abraham. Second, the Lord delivered the godly out of temptation. The Lord delivered the godly out of temptation in verse 9. Then the Lord knows how to deliver the godly out of temptation and to reserve the unjust under punishment for the day of judgment. The Lord knows how to rescue and deliver godly people from their trials, even while keeping the unjust wicked under punishment until the day of judgment. Then the Lord knows how to deliver the godly out of temptation and to reserve the ungodly under punishment for the day of judgment, verse 9. So here we come to witness that even as the Lord delivered Lot, he knows how to deliver us from the temptation that we face. He knows how to reserve the unjust for the day of judgment. God knows how to bring us out of the trials and the temptation that we face in our life. And he knows how to reserve the unjust for that day of judgment. Now, notice the word temptation here in this verse. The word temptation in the Greek implies an attack with intent to destroy. implies an attack with intent to destroy, but from which God can deliver the godly before judgment falls on the wicked. This kind of deliverance will occur prior to the tribulation, when the church will be kept from the hour of temptation, which shall come upon the whole world to test those who dwell on the earth. There in Revelation chapter 3, verses 10. Chapter 3, verse 10. We can take confidence in this, that many times we do not know, but the Lord knows how to deliver the godly. He knows exactly how he is going to deliver the godly. That's why we are to take confidence in the Lord. The Lord sees everything that the godly go through, and he knows how the ungodly are causing havoc for his people. Look at the world today. The world comes against the church, but yet the church is still sleeping. The church are not standing up for righteousness. And so the people can do whatever they want to the church of God. The people who are in the world will always say things against the believers. But we need to stand and have that confidence that God knows how to deliver the godly out of all that. We can trust in God's deliverance, you know, of the godly, because it is just as certain as his judgment of the ungodly. We can trust that God's deliverance of the godly, because it's just as certain as God will judge the ungodly. The unjust has reservation made for them. They are reserved for the day of judgment. The unjust are kept like prisoners, awaiting the sentencing that will send them to their eternal prison, there in verse 4. The final judgment of the wicked, the ungodly, is called the great white throne judgment, there in Revelation 20, verses 11 to 15. Where all the ungodly of all the ages will be raised, judged finally, and cast into the lake of fire. Yes, the unjust have reservation made for them. Yet for the believers, for the godly, there is no such reservation. For God will deliver us from the very judgment, from the very time of wrath that he pours out on the earth, there in Revelation 3:10. Because you have kept my command to preserve, I also will keep you from the hour of trial, which shall come upon the whole world to test those who dwell on the earth. Jesus is the judge, but he also is the deliverer. Place your trust in him. You and I, as believers, we are to place our trust, our confidence in God himself. For you and I will be protected from the fleshly temptation that will come. That's why it is important that we, as believers, to know for certain that God will deliver the righteous. That's why it is important that we continue to be faithful to the call. That's why it is important that you and I are to put our trust and our hope in Christ Jesus. For he will protect us. He will deliver us if we continue to fall in love with him and be devoted to him every day of our lives. The righteous will be delivered. Peter is not done or through with his warnings about the false teachers and the ungodly. Having described their destructiveness there in verses 1 to 3, having the ungodly judge and confirming their doom there in verses 4 to 6, So what can we conclude from our study, from our message about the righteous will be delivered in verse 7 to 9? What can we come to conclude this whole message with? How the righteous will be delivered in verse 7 to 9. Those who remain faithful to the Lord will be spared like Noah and Lot were. That's why you and I as believers are to be remain faithful to God. When we find ourselves oppressed with the filthy conduct of the wicked, being tormented from day to day by seeing and hearing their lawless deeds, look to the Lord for the for his judgment and his deliverance. We need to look to God, who is the author and the finisher of our faith. He is the judge and he is the deliverer. Our Father in heaven delivers us from the evil one in Matthew chapter 6, verse 9 to 13, and it states, in this manner, therefore pray, our Father in heaven, hallowed be your name. Your kingdom come, your will be done on earth as it is in heaven. Give us this day our daily bread, and forgive us our debts as we forgive our debtors. And do not lead us into temptation, but deliver us from the evil one. There it is. Do not lead us into temptation, but deliver us from the evil one, the wicked, Satan himself. For yours is the kingdom and the power and the glory forever. Amen. What a great reminder to us. You and I as believers that God will deliver us from the evil one. That's why it is important for you and I to continue to remain faithful to the Lord. Just as the Lord spared Noah and Lot there in the Old Testament, how much more when we are faithful, when we remain faithful, steadfast, unmovable in God and in his word, how much more that God will spare you and I as a people.
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3: Aren't you so grateful that we have the Word of God, the Bible? You know, God's Word has survived despite so many intense efforts to destroy it. In 175 BC, the king of Syria, Epiphanes, ordered the Jews with threats of death to destroy their scriptures and worship the Greek gods, but Judas Maccabeus saved the books and led a revolution that won independence for the Jewish nation. Also, the Roman emperor, Diocletian, I hope I'm pronouncing that right, he ordered to have Christianity outlawed, its leaders killed, and their Bibles burned. But as a sign of God's providence, the next emperor, Constantine, legalized Christianity and paid for 50 new handwritten copies of the Bible. You see, God's Word is how God primarily speaks to us today. The reading of his Word, appreciate how it has endured. And as a believer, the Holy Spirit speaks to us in concert with what God's Word says. So let's thank God for preserving his Word throughout generations and never take it for granted. Amen.
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6: 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I promise you, friend, the answer's in the Bible regarding your doubt. 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My friends, faith slays doubt. And so don't panic about doubt. 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
11: So as I mentioned, Jesus was trying to convey a lot of things, and in John 13, after he had washed the disciples' feet, he shared this. This is John 13, verse 21. John 13. When Jesus had said this, he became troubled in spirit and testified and said, "Truly, truly, I say to you that one of you will betray me." The disciples began to look at one another at a loss to know of which one he was speaking. Jesus washed the disciples' feet, including Judas. If you were washing Judas's feet, would you scrub a little hard? Rascal. And yet, Jesus did this, and up to the very end, it seems like he was giving Judas opportunities to come to his senses, even though we know Judas wouldn't. And Jesus started to talk about love. He told them in verse 34, "A new commandment I give to you, that you love one another." How? "Even as I have loved you, so you should love one another. By this, all men will know that you belong to me, that you are my disciples." We shouldn't just get along. We should love each other. If I asked you this morning, if the mark of your discipleship is love for God's people, for your brothers and sisters in Christ, if that is one of the preeminent marks that you belong to Jesus, can I just ask you, how do you think you're doing? What does it mean to love? Well, Jesus has been showing them for three and a half years what it means to love. And it means to be patient. And it means to reach out to those who maybe nobody else is willing to reach out to. And it means to stop arguing about which one of you is going to be the greatest, because it's about God being the greatest. You know, the church would go so much farther, and I'm talking about the church all around the world, if we would just do this one thing. If we would just love well, the rest would take care of itself. But often we're worried about putting ourselves forward and, you know, what our position is going to be and how people are going to think of us. And look, the disciples did the very thing, and they had spent all this time with Jesus. He said, look, I want you to love each other. Don't just get along. In the Philippian church, we aired Philippians 4 on the radio this morning on KKLA. And there were two women in the church in Philippi, Euodia and Syntyche. And Paul said, I want them to live in harmony in the Lord. You know, tonight, when we look at the subject of Wicca and witchcraft, we're going to find out that a lot of people go to other religions out the back door of the church. Do you know the biggest feeder of the cults and the occult is the Christian church? Now, it's not always because we're failing, but a lot of the people who end up in cults and the occult have had a bad experience in the church. And usually it's about the church being hyper legalistic, telling people, you're going to hell for this, you're going to hell for that. Some of our well-meaning brethren who don't understand grace, they don't understand the gospel. A lot of people leave the church with a bad taste in their mouth. And they don't go and become atheists, folks. They go to other religions. They go to the cults and the occult. And they leave the back door of many churches. And Jesus is going to have that happen to him with Judas. But Judas was never, obviously, a true convert. He was a devil from the beginning. But he was with Jesus all that time. He heard the same sermons, saw the same miracles. Yet he was never converted. And I'll say this, as I was listening to this testimony from this woman, she said, you know, she questions her conversion. She says, I was in the church, but I'm not sure I knew Jesus. Going to church was just something we did on Sundays. And that can become a cultural danger for the United States. We go to church on Sundays, but are we the church? It's not about going to church, it's about being the church. And so if you flip over to John 15, as Jesus is talking to them about heaven, and one of the things that was on his heart was friendship and love. John 15, 12, he says, this is my commandment. John 15, 12. It's not a suggestion, by the way. It's a commandment. That you love one another just as I have loved you. Greater love has no one than this, John 15, 13, that one lay down his life for who? For his friends. You are my friends if you do what I command you. No longer do I call you slaves or servants, for the slave does not know what his master is doing, but I've called you friends, for all things that I've heard from my Father, I've made known to you. I haven't held back one thing. I call you friend. Now, Jesus is God in human flesh, second person of the Holy Trinity, and he looked at his apostles, and he said to them, you are the ones who have stood by me in my trials. But that night they would all flee. Peter would deny that he even knew the Lord three times, right? He says, you are my friends. We have a great friend in our God. Do you know that when we come to the throne of grace, we're coming to not only our King, but our friend? We're going to dig that out a little bit as we move over to 2 Samuel, a true friend and a traitor. As David was dealing with the trial of his life, his son was trying to usurp the throne. One of his trusted counselors named Ahithophel would become a traitor in David's life. And this would picture what would happen in Judas, and we'll take a look at that together. A true friend and a traitor. We're going to pick up the text in 2 Samuel 16, 15. Just a little backdrop. The word then opens verse 15. Here's a quick recap. David was in the trial of his life. Absalom had stolen the hearts of the people and now wanted to steal the throne. He was on the way to the city of Jerusalem with major reinforcements. David had quickly gathered up his loved ones and those who were loyal to him, and he left the city. He went out of the city, crossed the Kidron Valley, and as I mentioned, he was going into the area of the Garden of Gethsemane, going into the Mount of Olives. And so Absalom had Ahithophel with him. As David went out of the city, he had heard this news. Ahithophel has joined the rebellion. Imagine your most trusted counselor turning their back on you. Imagine someone that you had gone to for advice on multiple occasions and trusted this person, and now they have turned their back on you. David heard that along the way, and then Shammai came out of the woodwork in one of the hills. He was there, and he began to curse David and throw stones at David. And do you remember? He was yelling, "Murderer! Murderer!" And some of the soldiers who were with David said, "Let's just end this. Let's shut this guy up right now." And David said, "No, leave him alone. Maybe the Lord has told him to say this." And so he was screaming at David, and people were weeping, and it was heavy. Very heavy. Absalom and all the people, verse 15, the men of Israel, entered Jerusalem, the city of God, the city of David. And here's the hurtful truth. Ahithophel was with Absalom. One of David's best friends, most trusted advisors, had joined the coup. Hard to take. And you can see the parallel between what Jesus was going through and what David was going through 1,000 years earlier. In these times, many psalms were penned. One of them is Psalm 61. Let me just read it for you. This is verses 1 through 4. David says, "Hear my cry, O God. Give heed to my prayer. From the end of the earth I call to thee. When my heart is faint, lead me to the rock that is higher than I. For thou hast been a refuge for me, a tower of strength against the enemy. Let me dwell in thy tent forever. Let me take refuge in the shelter of thy wings." Selah, that means pause, meditate, think about it. It's interesting that for David, the one that was disciplining him, which was God, and he knew it, was also the one who had become his refuge. Now, I don't understand all the angles of every trial that we go through. And sometimes we may think that we're in a trial because God's disciplining us. And not every trial is God's discipline. Some trials just happen and God still exploits them for his good purposes. But David knew that this trial was from the hand of God, and he still ran to God in the trial to be his best friend. You see, when we are in a trial, we can run to God or run from God. It's hard to run into the arms of the one who's given you a spanking. Amen? How many of you have read parenting books over the years and you know you have to hold that firm line of discipline and you have to follow through? If you say you're going to discipline your child, you have to follow through. But then after you discipline them, you're supposed to hug them and explain to them why.
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11: You have to follow through. If you say you're going to discipline your child, you have to follow through. But then after you discipline them, you're supposed to hug them and explain to them why. can be a very tender thing. One of my children, who will go unnamed for political purposes, was a bit of a rebel. Strong-willed. How many of you have some strong-willed children? He was, you open the book, and there was his picture. Bing! Strong-willed. So I had read a book on we're having issues with bedtime. So I thought we had an understanding. And I was trying to apply some of these principles, and I said to this young man, now, you need to stay in your bed. If you get out of your bed, daddy gonna spank you. And I showed him. Okay. Big eyes. Thought we had an understanding. So I turned the lights off. We prayed. I began to walk down the hallway. And to my surprise, there he was. Now, this is critical time because you just said, if you get out of that bed, daddy gonna spank you. If you don't spank, guess what? He's not going to believe you anymore. So, a couple of smacks on the backside. Yes, it's true. It does work. It's biblical. You just have to do it the right way. The board of correction to the seat of understanding, as you've heard. Right? So, did that. Tears, right? Held him. Okay, now I told you, right? I told you. Okay, I love you. All right, now, stay in this bed, because if you get out of this bed, light goes off, close the door, walking down the hallway, and I heard a strange noise behind me. No, it's not you again. Well, we went through the process about 3 times. And then, pray tell, miracle of miracles, he stayed in his bed. See, he began to get the notion that daddy wasn't playing. And he stayed. And yet, in the discipline, I was also giving him comfort. Do you know that there's comfort in the reality that someone loves you enough to tell you the truth, to hold you accountable? Do you surround yourself with people who tell you what you want to hear or what you need to hear? Now, I look out at a bunch of faces who attend Living Truth Christian Fellowship, and I think you're the kind of people who appreciate what you need to hear, because you wouldn't be coming here if you only came here for what you want to hear, because I never tell you what you want to hear, do I? In fact, I've heard some talk around the church that you'd like me to speed up the conclusion of 2 Samuel. How many of you have? There's an honest man. How long are we going to be in this book? It's a bummer. Is David ever going to get a break? Can't we go to Ephesians and talk about grace? No. This is where we are. This is where we will stay. Anyway. In verse 15, then Absalom and all the people. Sometimes when we're going through a trial, it seems like the world is against us. Now, not all the people were with Absalom, but he had a big group. He had won the hearts of the people of Israel. Sometimes when we're going through a trial, it feels like we have no friends. Behold, an hour is coming and has already come for you to be scattered, Jesus says. John 16:32-33. Each to his own home, to leave me alone. Yet I am not alone because the Father is with me. These things I have spoken to you that in me you may have peace. In the world you will have tribulation, but take courage. I have overcome the world. Do you know that Jesus said that famous verse, John 16:33, in the world you'll have trouble, be of good courage, I've overcome the world, right after he said, you're all going to be scattered and leave me alone, yet I am not alone. You know, Jesus was 100% human, so he did feel the betrayal. He did feel what Judas did to him, humanly speaking. It hurt. He did feel what Peter did to him by denying him three times. It hurt him, just like it hurts you. So when you go to your great high priest who's in heaven and you receive mercy and grace in time of need, know that he knows what it's like. He's experienced all of that. And so he says, you're all going to leave me tonight, yet I'm not alone. My Father is not going to leave me. So here's what happens. You have Ahithophel who's jumped ship. Absalom entering to Jerusalem. Ahithophel was with him. But who was with David? Well, a lot of people were loyal to David, as we'll see a little bit more. But one thing was true. God was with him. God promises to the Christian in Hebrews 13, this is verses 4 and 5, I will never leave you and I will never forsake you. Even when God is disciplining you, he hasn't left you. Even when God is allowing something hard in your life, for whatever the reasons are, he has not abandoned you. He's the best friend you will ever have. So don't run from him in trial. Now, it came about, verse 16, when Hushai the Archite, remember Hushai's name means quick. He kind of showed up when David was praying, as we saw last time. Hushai the Archite was called David's friend. David's friend. He came to Absalom. Hushai said to Absalom, long live the king, long live the king. Now, if you go back to 1537, this is where the account reconnects. We have a little bit of information in 16:1 through 14. Kind of some of this was happening simultaneously. But here's what it says. In 1537, it says, so Hushai, David's friend, came into the city, and Absalom came into Jerusalem. Then we get a little bit more about David. We reconnect with 1537 in 16:15. And twice Hushai is called David's friend. I did a little homework on this, and I was trying to find out if there's anybody else in the Bible that was called David's friend. And the only other thing I could find was something about Hiram, king of Tyre, that had always been a friend of David. But nobody else that I could find, and I didn't do an exhaustive search, but this seems to be the case. Nobody else I could find is called David's friend.
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11: Well, maybe you're wondering as you ponder this book of 2 Samuel and you watch people come in and out of David's life and offer him, advice or whatever it may be, you may be asking the question, well, how do I know the difference between godly counsel or advice and maybe somebody who's just telling me what I want to hear? Proverbs 27:6 puts it this way. Faithful are the wounds of a friend, Proverbs 27:6, but deceitful are the kisses of an enemy. You know, a good friend will tell you what you need to hear, not what you want to hear. A good friend obviously will try to be sensitive to the moment so they don't pile on, of course. And we've got to be sensitive if we're delivering something. Galatians 6 talks about, even if someone's caught in a trespass, it's like verses 1 and 2. You are a spiritual restorer, such a one, but do it in a spirit of gentleness. Looking to yourselves, lest you also be tempted. So the point is that even if you're going to go and say something corrective or exhortive, you ought to do it in a spirit of gentleness, knowing that you could fall on your face tomorrow or even today. Here's what I would look for if you want to know the difference. I would look for someone speaking the truth in love. And even if it's, I've had some moments where some people who love me shared some hard things and I was like,
17: ouch, you know. But in thinking about it, it was like, man, that's true. And I need to make an adjustment. And so look for truth spoken in love, not for people just to pat you on the back, but those who have your best interest in mind. And those will be your true friends. And there are probably not going to be a ton of those. Those are going to be people who truly love you and will risk even some uncomfortableness for your long-term good. Well, I hope that helps as you think about people coming into your life and who to listen to and all of that. And we're ending the week right here on Walk in Truth in 2 Samuel. We're going to continue to look at some of these topics next week. But it's the weekend, and my prayer for you is that you'll be vitally connected to a strong Bible teaching church, a place where you feel loved and welcomed, where there's fellowship and ministry going on and encouragement and all that good stuff. And that you'll plug in and be a vital part of that body. So on the weekend, one thing I would like to say for those of you who are anywhere near the Inland Empire in Southern California is to join us at Living Truth Christian Fellowship on Sunday morning. We have two English services at 9 and 11. I'm usually teaching those services. And right now we are wrapping up the book of Ephesians. And we would love to have you. So it's Living Truth Christian Fellowship in the city of Corona. 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
17: But thou, O Lord, even though my friend has done this, thou, O Lord, be gracious to me. Raise me up that I may repay them. By this I know that thou art pleased with me, because my enemy does not shout in triumph over me. And sadly, Ahithophel, his good friend, and even Absalom would become his enemy. As for me, thou dost uphold me in my integrity. Thou dost set me in thy presence forever. Blessed be the Lord, the God of Israel, from everlasting to everlasting. Amen and amen.
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3: So how can we be a light in this world? You know, in the book of John chapter 19, Jesus is called the true light, which gives light to everyone. Look at that, put ourselves out there, you know? A lamp is meant to be placed on a stand to give light to everything around it, right? Be kind, help others, show generosity. But do these things in Jesus' name, right? Not to bring recognition to ourselves, but to bring glory to God. And maybe not let things in our life dull our light, right? Maybe some sin we struggle with, unwholesome words, anger issues. Ask God for His forgiveness and help in changing those things from the inside out in our heart, and treat others the way you would want them to treat you. Amen. When we encounter a difficult person, may we see them through God's eyes and remember they were made and loved by Him too. Amen. Some ways to shine our light.
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20: 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I believe what God's Word says in 2 Timothy 3:16. 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
7: 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Jesus repeatedly calls Jerusalem to repent. There's a biblical tension that patience is a virtue, it's important, but on the other side of it is endless tolerance of evil is not a virtue. It's not being merciful. You are actually bringing harm. We change the laws, we don't prosecute, we let people go for violent crimes. And I understand there's some things that need to be different, you know, maybe for nonviolent crimes or for very small drug offenses or other things. Maybe some penalties have been too tough. 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
4: 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I'm Donna Rush. Let's do that right now with Glory to Glory. 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
10: God fights our battles. What are you going through? Give it to God. Watch God work. If the things that you're doing is of God, no one's going to stop it. Nobody will stop it. And that's good for us to know as believers. God's will prevail. Man's will fail. You spend daily time in God's Word. If not, you're going to get confused. If not, you're not going to have direction. Stay in the Word of God. Keep resisting the devil. He'll flee from you. He's in you. When we do it God's way, and it's His will in our lives, nobody can come against it.

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1: For if this plan or this, can we say that word? Work is of who? Men. It will come to nothing. Oh, if you're a note taker, please take note of that. The work of man, man's plans without God, it comes to nothing. But if it is of God, you cannot do what? Overthrow it, lest you even be found fighting against God. There's a lot here. Right off the bat, the same God that fought for the apostles fights for us. When man comes against us, you better know by faith, if you're a believer in God, you're following God's ways, God will fight your battles. We have the same God. The plans of men, if they come after us with their plan to tear you down, to tear down your ministry and all that, it's going to

0: Avail to nothing. Why? Because if God is for us, who could be against us? He's on our side. The same God is the same yesterday, today, and forever. The same God that protected the apostles, the same God that was with the apostles is with us today. And let me tell you, according to this text, he fights for us. And those that fight against God's work, guess what? God's going to deal with them. And he does. Sometimes not always here on earth, but believe me, in judgment day, they will be judged. And God will deal with his enemies and our enemies. Amen?
1: Amen.
0: That was better. That's good. I like that. Back in the corporate world, as a young Christian, as most of you know, I worked for a water meter company for like 20 years. In 1996, we had a pretty big project, a city. We changed out all their water meters, residential and commercial water meters. I was the manager on that project. We had to go to every home. We had to go to every business and put reading devices out for their water meters. That's what we did. We sold it and we installed it. This particular project was going, and as it was going early on, the liaison for the city called me up, and one of our guys made a small mistake and we fixed it. But she called me up, and she, first thing in the morning, she started yelling at me, screaming at me, "You guys are incompetent. I can't believe it." It's like, "Well, we fixed it, and we'll make sure you'll do our best. That doesn't happen again." And she wouldn't hear it. She's like, "Well, from now on, you're going to have to do this and do this." And she's putting all this stuff on us that it's not in our contract. So right away, I'm thinking, I know the contract. It's not in our contract. So I was going to argue with her. And I don't know if you've ever had this happen before, but the Holy Spirit kind of nudged me and says, don't fight with her. And I literally said this. I'm on the phone with her. She's yelling at me. And I says, "Well, you're the boss. We work for you. So if you want us to do all that, then starting tomorrow, we're going to start doing what you want." And I go, "Is there anything else?" And she goes, silent. Like, she's like, "Oh, no. She didn't listen. She didn't know how to handle it. I hung up the phone. I kid you not, within 10 to 15 minutes, she called me back. She says, "Will you forgive me?" She goes, "That was totally out of line what I said to you, totally out of line asking you guys to do all that stuff." She says, I haven't been getting much sleep. Both my parents are in the hospital, two different hospitals, and it doesn't look good for either one of them. It looks like I'm losing my parents. And she said, "I'm sorry that I did that." And I says, "Well, I'm a Christian, and thank you for sharing that. I'm going to be praying for you, and I'm going to be praying for your parents." And she just started weeping and crying, and she's like, "Thank you for your prayers." God fights our battles. We have to know that by faith. The same God, yesterday, today, and forever, he's still on the throne. He still fights our battles. He's still in control. What are you going through? Give it to God. Watch God work. Because if the things that you're doing is of God, no one's going to stop it. Nobody will stop it. Amen?
1: Amen.
0: So what do we have? Romans 19. There's Romans 12, 19. There's many scriptures for this, but I'm just going to give you one. It says, "Beloved, do not avenge," what? "Yourselves, but rather give place to wrath. For it is written, 'Vengeance is mine.'" You might say, "Mine? Vengeance is mine?" No. God's saying, "Vengeance is mine. I will repay," says who?
2: The Lord.
0: Says the Lord. God will repay. God is on the throne. You can trust him. He knows what he's doing. But I want to look back at these two verses again. Zoom in a little closer, because I believe this is very important for us. "For if this plan or this work is of men, it will come to," very interesting, God's plan will prevail, man's plan will fail. If it's of men, it's going to amount to nothing. It's going to fizzle out. It's not going to work. What? Man's plans. Your plan, my plan, if it's not of God, if it's not God's will, it will avail nothing. It will work for nothing. Why? Because God's ways are always the best ways. We want to know his will. We want to discern what he wants. So you've got man's way versus God's way. If it's God, it's going to prevail. Nothing can overthrow it. And that's good for us to know as believers. God's will prevail. Man's will fail. If you're a note taker, God's will prevail. Man's will fail. Very simple. So back to the question. How do we discern the will of God? I suggest there might be a verse here before I do that. No? Good. Okay. Through the Word of God. You want to know, discern God's will? Stay in the Word of God. The other thing, the two most important, turn away from the ways of this world, worldly ways. Turn away from the ways of the world. Turn away from those things. Why? Because if, when you stay in the Word of God and you turn from the ways of this world, God will show you His will. God will show you His plan. And so it, you, as you stay in the Word, He shows you. As you turn from this world and you realize this world is going on a path that's totally against God, and you get off that path and you go on the path that leads to righteousness, look out. He'll start revealing His will for your life. I remember even before I knew the Lord, I was in between jobs. I remember sitting in my car and I was yelling at God because I wasn't employed and I always worked. And I was like, I yelled at God. I was blaming God. Don't ever do that. But I was blaming God. I was like, why am I here? What is my purpose? Why am I on this earth? What am I here for? Why am I created? And I was like, I don't even know. What did you create me for? I need to know. And I was serious. But listen, I didn't know the Lord. So as soon as I started opening up the Word of God, when I gave my life to Christ, I turned away from the ways of this world and I started looking at the Word of God. Day by day, He was revealing His will, His plan. He's like, this is the way, walk in it. He was confirming to me, as He does to you, as you spend daily time in the Word of God, as you resist the devil, He'll flee from you and God will show you His perfect plan for your life. You might say, Pastor, do we have scripture to back all this up? I'm so glad you asked. Did you ask that question? It's a good question. Well, you guys know this. Your word is a what? Lamp to my feet. The light. Your word, the word of God. It's a lamp to your feet. In other words, when you stay in the word of God, it's going to reveal your next step. A lamp to your feet. A light your path. And so as you walk in His ways, as you look at His word, and it's like, oh, this is the way, walk in it. And you're going like this. And then you've got the path lit up and you realize the world has a path for you. The devil has a plan for you. But when you resist the devil, he'll flee from you. And you get on that righteous path, that path that God has for you. And you stay in the word of God. Guess what? He'll illuminate your steps. He'll show you His will. Our power went out yesterday for about 2 hours. Anybody else have their power go out? Maybe I'm just being targeted. I don't know. Yeah, you guys live in my neighborhood. Someone called us from, or Texas from Long Beach. Their power went out in Long Beach too. So we're looking for our flashlight. Obviously we have the phone, you know, we're like this, but I'm like, I've got a really good flashlight. I just don't know where it is. So I'm looking all over for this flashlight. It was one of those flashlights I have that's not that big, but it's like it lights up the whole house. And so we didn't eat dinner yet. So I put it on the counter. The whole house, the whole room is all lit up. We're like, yes, this is great. We can do what we have to do. So we went to turn the gas on, but there was no electricity to spark it. So we needed to get a spark there to light that. So we were able to eat dinner. But my point is just the word of God is the same. So you use it, it illuminates your very path. It shows you which way to go. He gives you direction. Without the word of God, it's like taking that flashlight in the dark and turn it off. It's like you're bumping into everything. You're trying to say, well, which way do I go? And you're falling over things. Have you ever done that before? Do you ever go in a room before where the lights are all off, it's dark, the electricity's not working, and you're like convinced you know exactly where you're at, and you're like, so wait, what is here? You're like, well, you don't have any light. You don't know where you're going. You're going to fall. You're going to stumble. You're going to mess up. And then you might say, well, what about this world stuff? How do you get that? Well, you guys know this, Romans 12:2. Do not be conformed to what? Don't be pressed in the mold. This world's got its own path. Trust me, we saw the contrast with the universities. Their path is destruction. Do not be conformed to this world, but be what? Transformed by the renewing of your... How do we do that? Starts with a W, ends with a D. The word. Be transformed by the renewing of your mind. Be not conformed to this world. What? Turn away from this world. Daily, turn away from the world, stay in the word. Be transformed by the renewing of your mind, that you may prove what? What the good, acceptable, and perfect, can we say that out loud? Will of God is? As you turn away from the world, as you spend time in the word, you know His will. If you're not turning away from the world, you're going to be confused. If you're not turning away from the world, you're going to get sucked into its mold. If you're not turning away from the world, you're going to follow in its path. And get this, just as much as God Himself has a plan for every one of our lives, let me tell you this, the devil has a plan for your life too. And he wants to destroy you. He wants to hurt you. He wants to lie to you. He wants you to be so inactive for the kingdom of God. He'll do whatever it takes. He'll tease you. He'll put things in front of you to dangle in front of your little face. And all of us, he does it to all of us to get us away from the will of God, to get us away from God's path. You might say, well, Pastor, I'm not doing anything too bad. Well, let me ask you this. Are you in the will of God? Are you in the Word of God? Do you spend daily time in God's Word? If not, you're going to get confused. If not, you're not going to have direction. Stay in the Word of God. Keep resisting the devil. He'll flee from you. Turn away. We're all tempted. The devil knows every one of our temptations. He knows. But God is greater. So very good ways to discern God's will, God's purpose. The next, if you're a note taker, putting your trust completely in the Lord. Putting your trust completely in the world. You want to discern the will of God, put your trust completely in Him. Why? God's ways, listen, please get this. His ways are not our ways. Do you know, have you figured that out yet? Let me tell you this. His ways are far greater. His will is far better. But what will happen is you'll try to lean on your own understanding and you'll say, well, I don't understand this. Well, is it the will of God? Trust Him. You might remember I told you how my father-in-law, Daniel, was in the hospital in Scotland. My wife received a call that you need to come out to Scotland. Your dad's taken very ill. At that time, he did not know the Lord, and so my wife was very concerned, but she kept just trusting God, praying for Daniel, praying for her daddy. Lord God, save my dad, save my dad. Crying out to God, saying, Lord, I trust you. I know you'll do whatever it takes to save him. While we were making the arrangements to fly out to Scotland, the Lord gave her a verse very clearly, spoke to her very clearly. John 11:25 said, I am the resurrection and the life. He who believes in me, though he may die, yet shall he live. And it was so clear. She looked at me and she says, my dad's saved. He's getting saved. And I go, how do you know? Because God gave me this verse. I said, you sure? Oh yeah, it was very clear. He said, I am the resurrection and the life. He who believes in me, though he may die, yet shall he live. We had nothing to go on other than she heard God use the word of God. We're like, okay. Shortly after that, she receives a call from Kathy Simpson, the pastor's wife there in Scotland. And she called up. She goes, I need to tell you what happened. She says, what? Well, I shared with your dad. He didn't receive the Lord right away. But then when I went back, he said to me, I prayed that prayer. And I said, what prayer? And he says, you know, the prayer that you asked me to pray. And he says, I told God, God, I believe, but help my unbelief. He was quoting scripture right away. And we looked at the time, the same time that she got that verse, we looked at the time, we asked when it happened, it was the same exact time that he gave his life to Christ. You can't make this stuff up. But she put her trust in the Lord. And you know this very well, but I want to remind you of this. In Proverbs 3:5, trust in the Lord with what? All your heart. That means completely. What's going on in your life? Trust God. What kind of obstacles are in front of you? Trust God. What kind of things that you're dealing with today? Trust God. Put it in the Lord's hand. Trust that He will work it out. Trust that He's on the throne. Trust that all things, not some things, and we know what, right? All things are working together for good for those of us that love God, those of us that are called according to His purpose. All things. Trust in the Lord with how much of your heart? Lean not on your... That's not easy, is it? Lean not on your own understanding? Wouldn't it be nice if this verse right here says, trust in the Lord with all your heart and lean on your understanding? You'd be like, yeah, okay, I could do that. That's easy. No, get this. It doesn't say that. Lean not on your own understanding. In all your ways acknowledge Him. And He shall do what? He'll direct your path. That sounds like God's will, doesn't it? It's impossible without the Holy Spirit working in our lives. Oh, when you have the Holy Spirit working in your life, the same Holy Spirit that raised Jesus Christ up from the grave lives in you. If you're a born-again, blood-bought saint to the living God, if you've given your life to Christ, He's in you. And do you think he wants to confuse you? Do you think he wants to take you astray? No, no, no, no. Lean not on your own understanding. In all your ways acknowledge him. Stay in the word of God. Continue to seek the will of God. And he'll show you his plan and his path when you put him first. Amen? Then you got, last one we're going to look at here. Be set apart for God. If you want to discern the will of God, be set apart for God. Means be sanctified. Do you know the same word, sanctification, that talks about in the New Testament is the same wording, if you will, that they used for the utensils and the implements that were in the temple. They were only used for one purpose. They were used for God's purpose. They weren't allowed to be used in a common way. Did you know that? And so for us to be sanctified, that means that God has set you apart for his glory, for his purpose, for his plan. He's pulled you apart. He's sanctified you. He's filled you with the Holy Spirit. And he says, this is the way, walk in it. So we have to be careful. Does that mean it's like, oh, you know, it's like, I'm holy, so don't stay away from me. No, no, no, no, not that. You're not conformed to this world. You realize you're different than this world. You're set apart for him. You're set apart for his glory. I love what Jonathan Goforth, he was a missionary to China from Canada. He said this, in all things seek to know, can we say it out loud? God's will. And when you know, obey at any cost. Oh, that's wonderful. In all things seek to know God's will. And when you know it, obey it at any cost. What? Sanctify yourself to the will of God. Whatever God wants you to do, be set apart for that. Trust me. You can. You might say, well, you know, there's still things that I'm attached to. Well, turn from it. Why? Because you're missing out on all God has for you. You know, the enemy would love you to be busy about anything but the things of God. You know that? It could be good things. Be set apart. You might say, Pastor, okay, let's see some scripture. Okay. 1 Thessalonians 4:3, for this is the will of God, your sanctification, be set apart. That's his will for all of us as believers. Your sanctification, listen, that you abstain from sexual immorality, sex outside of marriage, stay away from it. That each of you should know how to possess his own vessel in, can we say it out loud again? Sanctification and honor. Honor God with your body and with your life. Not in passions of lust like the Gentiles who do not know who? In other words, they don't know God. Don't be so concerned with what they're doing because they're going in the wrong direction. Be sanctified. Give yourself completely to him. Realize that it's an awesome thing. And then when you do, you'll discern what God has for your life. And trust me, it's far greater, far better than anything you can even imagine. Eye has not seen, ear has not heard, nor has it entered into the heart of man. Those things that who? God has what? Prepared for those that love him. In other words, eye has not seen. You'll never even figure it out what God has for you. Ear has not heard. It's beyond anything you've ever heard. Nor has it even entered into the heart of man. You can't even figure it out on your own, the things that God has prepared for all of us that love him and are set apart for his glory. Amen? Back in our text, don't lose what's going on here. Gamaliel, the teacher of teachers, he's talking to the Supreme Court, Jewish Supreme Court, if you will, these Jewish leaders. And it says, and they agreed with him. They're like, that's good counsel. When they had called for the apostles and, can we say that out loud, beaten them, most likely scourged them, he's saying, have nothing to do with these guys. Let them go. If it's of God, you're going to be fighting God. But they were so furious, they were so mad at them, they beat them before they released them. And they commanded that they should not speak in the name of Jesus. Same threat. Listen, please. You guys go out, do anything you want to do, but whatever you do, don't speak and teach in the name of Jesus. How powerful is that name? So powerful, they were willing to kill these guys. And they departed from the presence of the council. Can we say that out loud? Rejoicing? They just got scourged. They just got beaten. Rejoicing that they were counted worthy to suffer shame for, please don't miss this. They told the apostles, we're going to let you go, but before we're going to let you go, we're going to scourge you guys. And they beat them. They walked away. Look at the difference here, please. Some people would walk away complaining, like, I can't believe it. Well, I'm doing your work, God, and I got beaten for you. I'm doing your will. I'm doing your plan. How come I'm going through this? They didn't say that. No, they're like, thank you, Lord. They're rejoicing. Why? They're like, we know you suffered, Lord, and we got to taste a little bit of what you went through. What an honor it is, Lord, to suffer a little taste of what you went through, God. And they started rejoicing. I've got only one word. Wow. So they're told not to speak and teach in the name of Jesus. So what do you think it says in the next verse? Well, let's find out. And daily in the temple and in every house, they did not cease from teaching and preaching Jesus. After they got beaten, threatened with their lives, they didn't care about their lives. Preaching, teaching and preaching Jesus as the Christ, in Greek Christos, the anointed one, the Messiah. They said everywhere they went daily saying, Jesus is the Messiah. He's the anointed one. Jesus is the Messiah that the scriptures speak of. You need to believe in Jesus for eternal life. They would not be quiet. What happens next? Come back next week. Or read ahead. And we'll talk about it next week. But as we close, the will of God, so much better than man's will. How about this? Proverbs 19:21, a great verse to close on. There are many plans in a man's heart, man's will. Nevertheless, the Lord's counsel, that will stand. We have all kinds of plans. But it's only the Lord's plan, the Lord's will that'll stand forever. Does God want you to know his will for your life? Absolutely, yes. How do we discern it? We've already talked about it. May we discern the will of God, because if it's not of God, your plans, my plans will avail nothing. They will not prevail. They will fail. But when we do it God's way, and it's his will in our lives, nobody can come against it. And you and I will prevail, and it will last forever. It will stand forever and ever and ever. My plan is to do it God's way. That's up to you. You want to do it your way? It's not going to work very good. You want to do it God's way? It'll prevail, and it'll last for all eternity. Amen.
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4: When we are struggling, what are some things that we can do every day that will help get us closer to spiritual maturity? Well, we know that we should be in God's Word daily, right? We know that prayer is a way that we can speak to God. But may I suggest this as well? Praise. How often do we praise when we are struggling? Maybe you can't think of ways to praise. Well, the last five Psalms, Psalm 146 all the way through 150, they are all Psalms of praise. No lamenting, no complaining, just all praise. Do this sometime and just like sing out to the Lord. Read Psalms of praise back to him, and that's the way you can praise. Psalm 150, here's part of that chapter. Praise him with tambourine and dance. Praise him with strings and pipe. Praise him with sounding cymbals. Praise him with loud clashing cymbals. Let everything that has breath praise the Lord. Praise the Lord. And you can just read that right back to the Lord until it gets deep down into your soul. Amen. Something we can do if we are struggling and just need to get closer to spiritual maturity in our lives.
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18: Hi, I'm Mark Finley with Hope Lives 365. You know, in the book of Daniel, there's a great prophecy in Daniel chapter 2 about the great image. And you come down the four nations, the fourth nation, Babylon, Medo-Persia, Greece, Rome. And the toes of the image are divided, part of iron, part of clay. The Bible says the kingdom shall be divided, partly strong and partly broken. And then it says that they'll mingle with the seed of men, but not adhere one to another. You know, the divided Roman Empire has been divided for centuries. The nations of Europe have not united. Bible prophecy is following history like a blueprint. God is in control of this world, and for that, we can be exceedingly thankful.
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24: We're going to talk about today biblical Christianity. Help me to say biblical Christianity. Raise your hand and say, biblical Christianity. Now, someone said, why you say biblical Christianity? Because then there's some fakes and phonies out there. That has nothing to do with biblical Christianity. I would further say today that Christianity has been dumbed down in America. The biblical Christianity that's promoted in the Word of God has been ignored by a lot of preachers. I don't bash preachers. Now, I'll tell you that right now, but there's some of these guys in the pulpit that ain't called. What didn't the Bible say these words? That there was going to be false prophets? false prophets. And so one of the things I'm concerned about, when I can't stand here no more and another man take over here, I pray that you'll be so biblically savvy until the false prophet can't come in and trick you. Say amen. Amen. Amen. Yeah. I want you to become such a student of the Word of God where nobody can trick you, because your soul holds too much value for that. So yes, there are false prophets in the pulpits of America, and there are folks who are gaming folks out of their money. These false prophets, they like to get your money, and they like to have sex with you. And that's what they do. Anybody, y'all scared to say amen? I said that's what they do to you. And then you got these silly women who let them do it and won't tell on them. If you give them some, take a picture and go tell it. Praise the Lord. That'll break them up. That'll stop them. As soon as you get through, say, yeah, I'm going to tell on you. You see that camera up there? That's me and you up there. That'll break them. Break them up real quick right there. So the biblical Christianity, what does it look like? What does it look like? Now, I would like to think this church is close to it. We're not where I want us to be. We aren't where I envision us being. I believe that we're on our way. Let me say this to you again. It's most essential that all of us get into consecration before God. And when I say consecration before God, here's what I'm talking about. I pray that all of us would understand that you must have a daily intake of the Word. What did I just say? Raise your right hand and say, I must have a daily intake of the Word. Say, of the Word. Because if you don't, you're going to get ignorant. And here's the ignorant statement. Oh, I've already read that. Well, read it again. Say amen. Amen. And you need to communicate with God through prayer. See, prayer and Bible reading is communicating. It allows you to talk to God, then it allows God to talk to you. Now, God has so set up his economy in Christianity where you can't live it without him helping you. We are so egotistical. Until then, we could do without God, we'd get saved. Say, I'll see you later, God, in heaven, and then we go do our own thing. That's how man is. But God has it so fixed that you need him every day. In the Old Testament, when God would cause manna to come out of heaven, he gave them just enough for a day. If they try to take too much, it spoiled on them. And he'd give them just before the Lord's day. He would give them enough for 2 days. So what does that tell us about God? He wants you to keep coming. Not because he's ego tripping, but he wants you to keep coming because A, he loves you. And B, you need to be in contact with God so that the devil won't trick you. You're not beyond being tricked. I often tell people, and I say, now you listen to these words. Now, if the angels who had been with God, who knows, millions and millions of years before, and if the devil was able to lie to them and to cause those angels to turn against God, imagine a creator has created these beings and they knew he's the creator. And then another created being tell them to come against God. And they fail for it. So I know that I have the potential of turning my back on God. I don't take no chance to run here because I can't trust him. He's lied to me before. And so I have to force him to get into the Word. I force him to pray. Because I don't intend to get to be an old guy and go nuts. You've seen it before. I've seen old men just go nuts, man. Next thing you know, run on their shirt all unbuttoned and everything. He's 85 and got a 35-year-old girlfriend talking about, come on, baby. He come on, baby. Negro, please. If you don't sit down somewhere, you better. Anybody know what I'm talking about? Don't take anything for granted. Watch and pray that you enter, not in it, because the spirit is willing, but your flesh is weak. How many know your flesh is weak? Say amen. Well, I'm going to make sure that you ain't sitting trying to be all up in there. If you know your flesh is weak, raise your right hand. Raise that up there. Say, my flesh is weak and no good. All right, now, well, I'm talking to the right crowd. Amen. So now, biblical Christianity. Now, the first thing you not got to know about biblical Christianity is that Adam is the one that caused us to be plunged into sin. I know y'all want to bring sister girl Eve in there, but God did not give the command to her. He gave it to Adam. And theologians tell us that when Satan came to deceive Eve into partaking that forbidden fruit, then Adam was standing right there. He should have said something. He should have said, well, you didn't talk to my wife, man. What's up with this? But he said nothing. He said nothing and then had the nerve to take a bite himself. And that's when sin entered into the human race. I'm going to thank and praise God. I'm a simple guy. And I thank and praise God for the simplicity of the plan of salvation. You ain't got to be deep to understand it. Sin came in when Adam disobeyed God. What did I say? But God had a plan. And the plan known as the plan of salvation. That's where he decided that the second person of the Trinity would become a human. The first person of the Trinity, God the Father, needed somebody to become the sin sacrifice. God the Father loved sinners. God the Father wanted to be with sinners. But holy God has never fellowshipped a sinful human. So he had to have a mediator to be the go-between between he and sinful man. So he had to have somebody to pay for the sin of Adam. Had to pay. And he had to put that wrath that he had for us on Jesus. After Mary got pregnant with Christ, the third person of the Trinity put the second person of the Trinity in a woman. Amen, brother. And Jesus came specifically to become our sin sacrifice. I'm going to take a pen right there because you may not realize this, but many of us in America today, we have a problem with Christ. Many folks who go to church have a problem with Christ. And what I mean by that is this. Many of us don't really accept the fact that he paid the penalty for our sin in full. He who knew no sin became sin for us, that we might be made the righteousness of God in him. How many of you out there always trying to get right with God? And you say to the person, oh, you say, yeah, I'm saved. Oh, you're a Christian. Yeah, I'm a Christian. But I'm trying to get right with God. You're already right with God. You got right with God the moment you heard the gospel and repented of your sins. When you heard the gospel and repented of your sins, you were regenerated instantly. Instantly, you became a part of God. Instantly, you became a part of the body of Christ through no effort on your part. For by grace are you saved through faith, and that not of yourselves, it's a gift of God. Not of works lest any man should boast. Hallelujah. And stop going around and feeling guilty because you did something wrong since you've been saved. Everybody done something wrong since they've been saved. I did something wrong since I've been saved. And someone said, well, what was it? None of your business. You tell me yours, I tell you mine. Say amen. Amen. So the truth of the matter is this. Listen, we are perfectly saved by Christ's blood. God the Father accepts us because of Christ and his blood. He paid the penalty for you. And God knew that once you got born again, he knew you was going to still mess up. That's why he said, if you come to him and ask for forgiveness, he'll forgive you. But you're not getting forgiven to be saved. You're getting forgiveness for fellowship. I'm in fellowship with God because not only am I born again, but I've confessed all my sins. I have no unconfessed sins in my life. I am holy and free from sin right now. You follow me all around all the week, you know. But right now, R-A-T now, right now, I am saved by the blood of Jesus, redeemed by his blood, born of his spirit. Somebody shout right now. So now, here's the problem. It is that Jesus has done his part. They whipped him. They beat him. They pulled the flesh from his bones. He was marred like no other man. That was part of his suffering. And I must add, that was a lesser part of his suffering. The major part of his suffering is when he became sin. Boy, I don't even know what that means. Academically, I can preach and teach it, but I don't know what that means, and you don't either. He became sin. The wrath that God had for humanity, he put it on his own son. And before Jesus finished his course, he said, is there any other way we can deal with this? Nevertheless, not my will, thy will be done. Jesus went on through. Now that's the reason why Jesus is going to be honored throughout all eternity, because of the high price he paid. He paid it on the behalf of God the Father and on behalf of us. And we set up like we bound. You ain't bound. If you're born again, you're not bound. You may be ignorant and think you are. Say amen to these words. Everybody who's truly born again, you've been delivered from sin. You're free. I said you're free. Now, you may not always live like it, but you're free. Because if you're not free from sin, how are you going to get to heaven? You think you'll get to heaven with your raggedy life? Please don't come up here. You with your raggedy life. You are not going to heaven with your raggedy life. Turn your neighbor and say, you're not going with your raggedy life. And you know it's raggedy. Rickety and raggedy. Say amen. No, you're going because Jesus paid it all. He paid it all. Heaven say he paid it all. Now, I was telling Minister Snelson this a minute ago. I wish when I first got saved, listen to these words. When I first got saved, I wish somebody would have taken the time to tell me being born of the Spirit is one thing, but being baptized and filled with the Spirit is another thing. And I wish they would have told me as soon as I got saved, you need to start seeking God to baptize you in the Holy Ghost. Because I'm going to tell you right now, brother, your salvation cannot be enjoyed without the Holy Ghost. Well, I got a question for you. Can you enjoy Christianity without the Holy Ghost? Can you have Christianity without the Holy Ghost? I'm asking a question. Can you? You cannot, sister. You cannot, brother. You need to be redeemed by that blood and born of the Spirit of God. And then you need to get filled with the Holy Ghost and walk therein. Because the Holy Ghost is the only one that can mortify that body. The Holy Ghost is the only one who knows what God is talking about. You can't even communicate with God except you in the Holy Ghost. How are you gonna talk to God and you're not in the Holy Ghost? It's just like you're gonna talk to somebody on the phone, you ain't got no phone. If you sitting there talking, I'm gonna go, uh-oh. Lights are on, but ain't nobody home, amen. So now what I want to say to you today, the time I have remaining, is that you need to seek God for the baptism of the Holy Ghost with evidence of power and speaking in tongues. And if you don't have it, get it. And if you've got it, and you need to get filled again. Because see, that's the difference maker. I wouldn't be still standing for God today had I not been baptized in the Holy Ghost. Because the devil will send people to you for the purpose of your destruction. Many men have been destroyed because of people came to them and they fell for the okey-doke. It was the Holy Ghost that kept me. Thank you, Jesus. Put on the screen for me Joel chapter 2, verse 28. Joel chapter 2, verse 28. The Holy Ghost. Biblical Christianity. Biblical Christianity deals with both the gospel and the ghost. I said, biblical Christianity deals with the gospel and the ghost. Say amen. Amen. And it shall come to pass afterwards that I will pour out my spirit upon all flesh. And your sons and your daughters shall prophesy. All the folks around town, can't a woman preach, can't a woman preach? Then you need to read your Bible. He didn't just say sons, he said sons and daughters shall prophesy. And old men shall dream dreams. That's, I guess, what I'm dreaming all the time. Old men shall dream dreams, and young men shall see vision, but they ain't got no money to back it up. That's another story. Amen. Next verse. And also upon my servant, upon the handmaidens in those days, will I do what? Pour out my spirit. Next verse. Read. In other words, he's going to do some supernatural stuff. Christianity ought to be about the supernatural power of God. We're not in here just to be a positive thinking club. That you're just going to get a good word so you can feel better about dying. No, you're supposed to be supernatural. Moving in the supernatural power of God. But you can only do so through the power of Holy Ghost. St. John 14:13. Y'all love the word of God over here? Well, one thing about when you come in here, what are you going to get? The word. And whatsoever you shall ask in my name, that will I do, that the Father may be glorified in the Son. Next verse. If you shall ask anything in my name, I will do it. Next verse. If you love me, keep my commandments. Next verse. And I will pray the Father, and he shall give you another comforter, that he may abide with you forever. Now listen to this. If you're going to get that comforter, you got to do so by faith and love. Faith and obedience. I'll tell you right now, brother, anybody, I don't care what denomination you come from, what color you are, if you get off into walking by faith and walking in love. And by the way, when you walk in faith and in love, it leads to obedience. Anybody who talks about they love God and they don't obey God, they are delusional. They're fooling themselves. You cannot, listen to these words, you cannot walk by faith and walk in love and not obey. Obedience is essential. And by the way, here's what I found out about obedience. Obedience brings death to you. Because when you obey God, something about you going to die. The lust of your flesh and the lust of your eyes and the pride of your life has got to die. And you're going to have somebody in your life to make sure you dead. Because they're going to do all kind of crazy stuff to see how you gonna act. I love it. I love it. Because God's gonna put somebody in your life that's gonna make sure you're dead. Because he gonna have folk do stuff to you that before you got saved.
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0: Aren't you so grateful for God's word? So that we do hear something that does not ring true, we can check it out in God's word. And my goodness, we have so many opportunities now to, you know, even go online and say, what does the Bible say about this? And then open it, find out what it says about it, and then open up God's word and read it for yourself. Check things out. Amen. Isn't that a beautiful thing? And then, if you are not a believer in Jesus Christ as your personal Lord and Savior, it's not too late until it is too late. So do that today. Call on him. Pray to him. If you don't understand something, pray to him. Go to a friend who you know loves Jesus. Ask questions. Seek out a pastor of a Bible-believing, Bible-teaching church and say, I need to know about this Jesus. Share with me. Because there's nothing more important in this world than to know Jesus Christ as your Lord and Savior. The Son of God who came to this earth, lived a perfect life, went to the cross to pay the price for your sins and my sins on the cross, who died, was buried, and rose again, and sits at the right hand of God the Father, intervening on your behalf right now. For those who believe in him will not perish, but will have everlasting life. Amen. That is the good news.
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2: Hello, everyone, and welcome to another weekend of Mothers in Ministry. Matthew 18:5 says, "And whoever welcomes one such child in my name welcomes me." We're going to be talking about adoption because November is Adoption Month, and Saturday, November 22nd, is marked as National Adoption Day. 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So we're going to start off by introducing my guest. She is focused

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3: Adoption program, our independent living program for kids aging out of the foster care system, our interstate compact on the placement of children for kids who are crossing state lines to go live with relatives, our interstate compact on adoption medical assistance, and I can go on and on. And so I actually received a phone call from one of the vice presidents at Focus to say, hey, we want to see if there's an opportunity for state government and the faith community to work together. Focus wanted to host an event that would raise awareness about the number of kids who are in the foster care system in Colorado who were had their parental rights already terminated and would be available for adoption. And so after some many discussions and working through some things, my office said yes. When I say my office, I'm not me. I mean people above my pay grade said yes, that we could be participating in that event. And so several of our county departments, because Colorado is a state-supervised county-administered system, like California, agreed to participate as well. And so over 1,200 individuals came together on a Saturday to hear about the kids who were in Colorado who wanted and needed a forever family. And so that began my interactions with Focus on the Family to try and recruit not just foster families for children, but also adoptive families for children who are engaged with the foster care system in Colorado and then across the United States. And so just a wonderful opportunity to be the hands and feet of God, to be a public servant, and then to be working with the faith community, focus on the family. And so God made that happen.
4: Amen.
3: And so when I retired in 2013, Focus asked me to come work for them. And
4: yes.
3: So I was like, yes.
4: Yes, that's awesome.
3: There's life after state government, and so they offered me a position, and so I've been there ever since.
4: Amen. I love how the Lord, you know, just guides your path all the way. He starts you from somewhere, which is just a little bit of a taste of it, you know, and then you get full on thrown into it because that's what he calls you for. I love that. You know, it's always so inspiring to hear. And I wanted to just highlight some scripture on that because Mark 9:37 says, whoever welcomes one of these little children in my name welcomes me. And whoever welcomes me welcomes not only me, but the one who sent me. So that is just encouraging for families just to focus on the fact that, you know, it's not just a physical adoption of these children, we're spiritually adopting them too, because we are called to be Christ-like. And of course, Christ would love on these children and give them everything that he could to care for them. I want to just highlight a couple of examples in scripture. Esther and Mordecai, you know, her whole family, her parents were no longer alive. Mordecai, her uncle, saved her and took her under his wing. And, you know, without his guidance, she wouldn't have not led many of her people to freedom, right? That is one example. But I just want to go into testimony right now. Can you just walk us through a kind of process of where you're looking for the certain person that's going to be the best fit?
3: What we do want to do is work with the church community, you know, pastors, you know, and the people sitting in the pew, because those are the people who are going to love on and welcome these children into their home.
4: Right, right.
3: And so we have opportunities every day of interacting with our constituents who contact Focus on the Family. We have opportunity, people email us, and so I get to respond to their email questions. People call on the phone. I get to pray with them. And someone goes, you know, I think God wants me to adopt. Can you walk me through the process of what that looks like? And so I talk to them about, first of all, what did God say to you in your prayer time about it? And it's like, oh, okay. He said that you should adopt a child. He didn't say what age or stage of life. So let me tell you about who are the kids in foster care. They're as young as newborns, but they're as old as 18-year-olds.
4: Mm-hmm.
3: And all across that continuum, those children need and want a mom and a dad who will love them and nurture them and care for them.
4: Yes.
3: Those children have had all kinds of experiences. Even our youngest children who are in the foster care system have been impacted by trauma. That's why they came into foster care. And so when you think about our older kids, middle school, high school age children, even our elementary school age children, they've been impacted by trauma. They've moved from home to home. They've seen things that no child should

0: But what they do need is a family who will help them grow through healing.
1: Yes.
0: And you grow through healing. They need to grow up. They need to mature. They need to get to the place where their soul and their mind is healed.
1: Right.
0: And the Word of God will help them do that.
1: Right.
0: And as a loving Christian family, you can help guide them through that process, hold their hand, support them, pray for them, because they need to grow spiritually and they need to grow physically. They need to grow emotionally, and family will help them be able to do that.
2: Amen. Yes. And I strongly encourage families, if they are thinking about adopting or they're encouraged, you know, to do so, that you have to understand that, like you said, these kids come in from some trauma. I think, let alone just being ripped away from your parents or from your mother, you know, is traumatizing. Whether you're a newborn, toddler, whatever age you are, a parental figure, someone who's supposed to care for you and love you, you know, that instinct that you feel when you're born, that this person is supposed to care and love for you, is taken away. You have to understand that, you know, trauma is hard to process, and that these kids will have trouble. You know, they will have problems sometimes, not all the time, but it is going to be a struggle sometimes for them. And the people that do want to help them and adopt them into their life and adopt them into their homes have to understand that it is going to be, it's not a perfect process. Basically, you know, it's going to be learning and, like you said, growth and healing.
0: Amen.
2: So can you talk to us a little bit about an experience that you've had with maybe like a, you know, comparison to a younger adoptee to an older adoptee, the family's, you know, dynamic?
0: Sure. When I think of some of our younger children who are coming into the foster care system, maybe they've only had one caregiver. Maybe they come right into foster care from only being with their birth family. And so the foster care placement is the second time that they've had a new caregiver in their life. And so the child's adjustments might be a little easier for them. Hopefully they have had not years and years of neglect or abuse. And so hopefully their journey towards healing goes smoother and easier, not just for the child, but for the kinds of support that foster family would be providing to that child. And I say foster care first because every child who comes into care starts in foster care.
2: Right.
0: They don't start in adoption.
2: Right.
0: And so if that younger child is coming in, the court might wait a year, 2 years before they say that that birth family isn't able to follow the treatment plan. And so the court is severing that child's parental rights from their family. And so that foster family might say, you know what? We don't want this child to have another caregiver. We want to be their forever family. And then that family steps forward to adopt.
2: Mm-hmm.
0: And so that child has only known two adult caregiving people in their life. Whereas our teens, they've been with their birth family. They might have had couch surfing experiences because of instability in their home life. They might have had experience with hunger, either out of poverty or abusing their funds. There was a shortage of food, except maybe when the child went to school. That older child might have been parentified, meaning that they were the older child, and so they took care of their younger siblings,
2: mm-hmm.
0: and so they missed out on their education while they were taking care of their younger siblings because
2: right.
0: maybe their parents were in and out of the home and didn't provide consistent parenting to that child or the younger children. They might have had moving from this person's home to that person's home to another person's home. And so here's all these other people interacting in that child's life, parenting them or giving them direction or orders. And so that child has a lot of pent-up anger, fear, protection. They want to protect their younger siblings, and so they're always in the, you know, flight,
2: yeah,
0: or freeze
2: flight
0: mode.
2: Or flight, yeah.
0: And so you know, they might have had educational neglect and they've missed out on a lot of their own education. And so a family coming forward to foster them, they're going to see behavioral issues. That child might be isolated, particularly if the child is not able to stay with their younger siblings. It's like, well, why are you taking care of me, but you're not going to take care of my younger siblings? We have to stay intact.
2: Right, and that can cause a lot of problems mentally.
0: Having a family understand that child really hasn't had a childhood, and so how do you help them, you know, relax and focus on them and their own healing, and knowing that, even if the family takes all the kids together, you're here to be an older sibling, but I'm here to be the adult.
2: Mm-hmm.
0: And so I'm here to help protect you and everybody. I'm here to make sure everyone gets their needs taken care of.
2: Right.
0: You know, I don't want you to be isolated. I don't want you to insulate your emotions. And I want to be, you know, as a foster parent, I want you to get the help that you need. And say that those children are not able to ever return home and the court severs the parental rights. Okay, so is that older child willing to be adopted?
2: Yeah.
0: Do they have the ability to trust that another family really will take care of them? So trust is a huge issue that has to be overcome, and it doesn't happen overnight. It's not going to happen in 6 months. It is a journey towards healing. And I always tell families, how long did it take you to get over something that happened in your life?
2: Right.
0: Okay.
2: Yeah.
0: Well, these are children.
2: Yeah.
0: These are children. It's going to take them a while. And even though children have experienced, you know, trauma together, each one has their own set of resiliency. And so depending on how resilient one child is, one child might heal faster than the other child.
2: Right.
0: And so, but the family being directed by God, and I tell this to every family I ever talk to, don't foster, don't adopt if God did not call you to it.
2: Amen.
0: Because when He calls you to something, He provides for you. He provides emotionally, He provides financially, and it is through His provision, that umbrella of His provision and protection, that you will parent these children because He's called you to it.
2: Thank you so much, Dr. Ford, for being on the show, and I just greatly appreciate all the wisdom that you've given to us. Next time, we're going to come back and talk about education, statistics, and how everyone can help. Even if you don't adopt, you can always help. Thank you so much again, Dr. Ford.
0: Oh, thank you, Cheyenne.
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1: 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Here's your host, Cheyenne.
2: Welcome to another weekend of Mothers in Ministry. I'm Cheyenne, your host, and we're picking up in part two of our discussion about adoption, because November is National Adoption Month, and I'm back with my guest, Focus on the Family's Director of Foster Care and Adoption, Dr. Sharon Ford. And I just want to spit this really quick statistic out to you. I just looked it up on Google. There are 390,000 children of all ages available for adoption in the United States. Today, my guest is going to be here to highlight the critical need for adoptive homes, families, and share with us her wisdom in researching their education, mental health, and spiritual walk with those in the foster system. Thank you so much, Dr. Ford, for being my guest again today.
0: Thank you, Cheyenne, for having me again.
2: Of course. I want to highlight the educational transitions because, as we know, children in foster care can have traumas. They can have problems. We were speaking earlier and last time on our show about how sometimes the older kids seem to parent the younger kids, and they start to lose out on their education, on their childhood. It causes an effect in their adulthood. So can you walk us through, you know, different stages of how there's mention of three major educational transitions. Can you walk us through that?
0: Certainly. And so when I think about the educational transitions that children, every child goes through transitions, actually, when we think about elementary school, middle school, and then high school.
2: Mm-hmm.
0: But think about as a parent, you are helping your child to navigate going in from kindergarten to first, second, and third grade, fourth grade. And, they're with maybe in the same school, with the same kids. they're living in the same house. Maybe you guys moved during that time. You moved into a bigger house. But they have you. They have stability. But just think about children who are entering the foster care system. They, maybe because of where the foster home lives is, that child now needs to change schools.
2: Mm-hmm.
0: Can you imagine being the new kid in school?
2: Yeah. That's always a shudder feeling.
0: Everybody else knows each other.
2: Mm-hmm.
0: Okay, the school year has already started. The class is in a routine. You're coming into the new school, new kid, new teacher, new routine. How do you fit in?
2: Yeah.
0: And, why are you just starting school? Kids have all kinds of questions.
2: Right, yes.
0: And so as a new child, as a child in a new classroom, and you're in a foster care placement, what do you say? Do you tell them anything about yourself? You're withdrawn. You're struggling, and maybe you didn't go to class every day when you lived with your family.
2: Mm-hmm.
0: And here you are. You're feeling like you're looking at the paper. None of this stuff makes sense to you. How do you tell the teacher that you need help? You think, oh, well, that should be easy. Well, how do you get your foster parent to understand that you're struggling in school? And so all kinds of things are going through your mind.
2: Mm-hmm.
0: And having a loving and attentive foster parent, using the wisdom that God has given them, you know, to say, hey, school might be hard. This is what I know about you. But what would you like me to know? Building trust.
2: Yeah.
0: Talking with that teacher and helping that teacher know, you know, not telling all the child's business, but say, the child is with me for this period of time. I don't know much, but how can we help this child feel welcomed and supported in the classroom? How can I help the child when they get home with their homework? We want them to have educational success. That is so, so important.
2: Yes.
0: And you know, sometimes the child welfare system yet moves that child again, because maybe now they've located grandma or an aunt who mm-hmm. says that they'll take the child. And so now the child is in yet another class.
2: Mm-hmm.
0: And so elementary school is so important. We all know that, because that's where we get our foundation to our
2: yes.
0: education, reading, writing, and arithmetic. And so isn't that those social skills that we get developed in elementary school? So just think about a child who comes into foster care and they're in middle school. Oh, middle school is tough on most kids.
2: Right. I don't remember it. I blocked it out.
0: Well, boy, some of those middle school young girls, they're just kind of whoo.
2: Yeah.
0: You know, and it's like, oh, how do you fit in? And oh, what about your clothes? You know, everything's
2: yeah, of
0: about
2: course.
0: Appearance. Oh, look at the shoes. Look at her shoes. Look at his shoes.
2: Yeah.
0: He looks like he's dressing from Goodwill. You know, all the drama of being in middle school. Middle school's hard enough. And here you are, a child from, you know, and you're in your foster care placement. It's, again, new school, new groups of teachers. You don't have relationships with anybody. Where's your friend? Where's your friend group? Who can you trust? Who can you talk to?
2: Mm-hmm.
0: You're isolated.
2: Yeah,
0: that boy, it's so hard. So, so hard. And then my other piece is the high school. Well, you know, everybody's on the outs in high school. You're either
2: yeah.
0: on the in or you're the outs. And so all new teachers, gosh, if you were educationally behind, if you didn't have the same kind of math classes or science classes, or English classes. Maybe the new school that you're in, they use a lot of computers. But mm-hmm. the school you were in before didn't use computers.
2: And I think, you know, in high school comes with that added pressure of, you know, high school gets you ready for college. They start talking to you about presentations, projects, and where you applications. And I bet, you know, that just can put an added level of stress on a child or on a teenager entering high school, just having to deal with their own circumstances, you know, but then being pressured by the faculty, by the staff, you know, and not that you don't want to go to college, but just that added pressure of, you know, planning for it. Then you can't even get through, you know, what you just got through.
0: Exactly. You know, one of the things I remember about high school is the amount of group projects that we did.
2: Mm-hmm.
0: We did group projects in history. We did group projects in science class and in physics class. And it was like, oh, it's not just me doing my individual work. I need to now work with other people. Well, if you don't have that skill set, if you don't have somebody helping to reinforce you and support you emotionally, socially with that, you know, it's like, okay, maybe I'm not going to do the homework.
2: Right.
0: And so it's too easy. You're already behind and you're entering the class, you know, after the school year has begun. And it's like, oh, okay, where do I fit in? And so I think that education is such an important issue for kids. But then for kids who are in the foster care system, those educational transitions make all the difference in the world. And having foster families who understand that and who are willing to support you emotionally and socially, that will help you walk with you through that journey of advocating for you.
2: Yes.
0: And gosh, you know, some of our kids who are in the foster care system might need an educational, an individual educational plan or a 504
2: yes.
0: plan.
2: Mm-hmm.
0: And being able to go to the school and advocate for those kinds of educational supports so that the child can be successful and not feel like a failure.
2: Yeah.
0: Because academic success really does help our kids emotionally.
2: That's a lot to think about too, because you don't think about every phase when you're going through this, but just some statistics to give people an idea that 1/3 of children in foster care experience at least 3 placements annually, like you said earlier. And I thought this was crazy that infants under age 1 enter care at a higher rate than any other age group. Infants. And it's pretty daunting to think, like, you know, they're babies, but it's also, you know, an opportunity. It's an opportunity to take them at such an early age, be able to love in them, care for them, and just instill in them the love of the Lord. And, you know, just be that believer in their life to plant that seed and raise them up. Because, you know, it's not just a physical adoption. We talked about this earlier. It's a spiritual adoption also, because it is a gift from God. All children are gifts from God, you know, and to be able to have that child in your care is a blessing. You know, I've mentioned this many times before that I have 3 little girls and they're miracles. And every day I just thank the Lord that He chose me to be their mother, you know, like, and I just feel that strongly in my heart. So if you ever feel convicted that you can adopt a child, you know, that the Lord has put that on your heart, then it is a special calling for you. I want to ask Dr. Sharon, what other ways can families support, you know, children in foster care if they're not able to actually adopt them into their home?
0: It is so important for families, whether they're fostering or adopting, to have their community, I call it their tribe,
2: mm-hmm.
0: that will circle around them and help. Boy, helping with homework, oh, it's so, so important. Helping with meals. Gosh, if you know a family who's fostering or adopting, and maybe Thursday afternoon is the day that they go to therapy, boy, if they came home and had a warm meal already prepared for them, that would be an awesome blessing. That's one less night that they have to come in after being out for therapy activities to come home and have a meal already cooked.
2: Yeah.
0: I also think about mom and dad having date night. Boy, when you've got, you know, 3-4 kids, 5 kids, boy, finding time away for just the adults to step
2: Amen
0: away
2: to,
0: go watch a movie, to go to maybe just to shop together without the littles being underfoot.
2: Yes.
0: being able to just go and take a walk in the park. That is such an important time. And having your tribe be to wrap around supportive services to you, to care for the kids. Maybe the kids play, the kids are on a football team or a soccer team. Boy, if you said, hey, I'm willing to do the driving, I'll take the kids and I'll pick them up.
2: Yes, that's helpful.
0: That spares the family. In front of my house, there's plenty of leaves. It's fall. What if the youth group at the church came over and did the yard work, raked up all the leaves, mm-hmm. bagged them all up? They could have fun in the process, and that gives dad time for just dad to just have dad time, just for him.
2: Oh, these are all great examples. That's great examples to help out. I just want to encourage anyone, if you feel it on your heart to adopt a child into your family, into your home, or even if you just want to seek out families who need your help, just reach out to your church. Maybe you can organize something even at your church. Just find out who needs help, and you guys can just, you know, like she said, help out with the yard work, help out with the groceries, help out with the home-cooked meal. You never know what a difference you can make in someone's life by just helping them out just a little bit. You know what I mean? So thank you so much, Dr. Sharon, for talking with us. And again, how can someone just go to Focus on the Family and seek help if they want to go in this direction?
0: Thank you so much, Cheyenne. We would like people to come to our website. It's waitnomore.org. waitnomore.org. That's Focus on the Family's website for foster care and adoption. waitnomore.org.
2: Beautiful. Thank you so much, and be blessed.
0: You as well.
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12: Some people are very openly talking about the overthrow of the United States, and these are people, big part of this Democratic Socialists of America, these people who are winning elections, are openly communist, Marxist, Maoist, and they talk about it in terms that are not hiding anything. 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
14: I just read a news article about how people who are young have higher anxiety and stress right now. 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God has been faithful to me, and God has kept his promises, and he'll keep his promises to you. Jesus said, "Let not your hearts be troubled, neither let them be afraid." That word trouble could be translated, don't let your heart shudder, or don't be agitated, or don't be stressed out. 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But in the meantime, don't worry, pray.
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4: It is time to lift up Jesus on this Sunday morning. I'm Donna Rush. Let's do that with Pastor Dudley Rutherford. 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
15: Hello and welcome as we lift up Jesus with Pastor Dudley Rutherford. I'm Kyle Welch. In the challenging times we live in today, we believe that God's holy word is the single most important source to all the answers we need and are searching for. Jesus tells us in Matthew 7:24 that anyone who hears his words and puts them into practice is like a wise man who builds his house on solid rock. It is our hope with this program to help you grow in your daily walk with Jesus Christ. Lift Up Jesus is part of an outreach ministry from Shepherd Church in Los Angeles, California. Our pastor is Dudley Rutherford, and we join him right now with his message for us today.
16: But young people, I want you to know today, as a church, we as adults, as parents, grandparents, godparents, teachers, coaches, pastors, we want to commit to you today that we're going to be better. We're going to set better examples. We're going to be careful with our words. I think that as adults, we have been, you know, too focused on giving you a smartphone when we should have been focused on teaching you about a Savior. We've taught you how to scroll. We should have taught you how to seek God. We've given you entertainment, but we should have given you an eternal purpose, an eternal perspective. We've taught you how to perform. We should have taught you how to pray. We have equipped you. We have equipped you for a career, but we should have equipped you for a calling. We've taught you how to have confidence in yourself, but we should have taught you how to have confidence in a holy God. We have taught you, we have helped you try to fit in, and we should have taught you how to stand firm. We've taught you how to compete. We're good at that. Teach you how to compete, but we should teach you how to care. We've given you comfort, but we should have built in some some convictions. We have helped you learn how to chase popularity when we should have taught you how to chase purity. We have taught you how to build. We have taught you how to build a platform. What we should have done is teach you how to carry a cross. That's what we should have taught you. We have children. We've given you everything in this world we could give you. But what we should be doing is preparing you for the next world. And all God's people said, amen. Amen. And number three, children, just write this down quickly. You're supposed to honor your earthly parents, but also your heavenly father. You have earthly parents, and you have a heavenly father. And our job is to help you, to teach you, and raise you up in the ways of instruction of the Lord. But your job is to honor your mom and your dad, and to honor your heavenly father as well. Ephesians 6 says, children, obey your parents. Yes, that's in the Bible. That's, again, another reason why you need to have your kids read the Bible. Obey your parents in the Lord. The only time you should not obey your parents is if they're asking you to do something that goes contrary to the Word of God. If they ask you to do something that is not of God, something that is not Christ-like. Other than that, you are to honor and obey your mom and your dad. It is the first commandment with a promise. And the promise is that if you honor your mom and dad, that God will bless you with a long life here on this earth. And I truly believe, and I don't know why, but when I was just a kid growing up, there was something in me. I just, my whole life, I just wanted to please my mom and my dad. I never wanted to dishonor them in any way. And at the same time, I always wanted to honor God. I don't know how that got in me. Because some kids are just the opposite. They don't want to honor. Their mom says go right, they go left. And I don't know why some children just are more rebellious than others. But I'm so thankful that in my life that God put something inside of me I just always want to please my mom and my dad. And I know I had great parents. I know that. But God put that in me, and I wish He would put it in every single person in here to honor your mom and your dad, and to most of all, honor your heavenly Father. And I also believe that it's one of the reasons why I am blessed is because I think this scripture is true. Because I've honored my mom and dad, God has blessed me with a good life, a blessed life, a long life. I believe that. Now, I want you to write this down. Put this in this box. This is very important. Honoring God. When you learn to honor God, some of you have a hard time honoring your mom and dad. If you would learn to honor God, honoring God helps you learn how to honor your mom and your dad. And vice versa is true. As you honor your mom and your dad, that process enables you to honor God as well. It's the same thing with love. Everybody say love. You know, we're supposed to love God and love people, right? So if I don't love God, it's hard for me to love people. But if I love God, it enables me to love people. And likewise, as I love people, that enables me as well to love God. So young people, I hope your parents teach you courage and discernment and fairness and friendliness and generosity and gentleness and honesty. I hope your parents teach you that. I hope you learn humility. I hope you learn patience. I hope you learn self-control. I hope you learn tidiness. I hope you learn thankfulness and gratitude. But far greater than any of those things, I hope you learn how to love the Lord your God with your heart, your soul, and your mind. And number three, write this down. The church as a whole, our job is to champion the calling of the next generation. See, our children all have gifts. But we've placed so much emphasis on the gifts that we've neglected the call of God upon their life. And I want you to write this down. We need to model Jesus Christ to our young people. Dads and moms, listen to me. If you are one thing at home and you're something else when you walk in here, like you're a different person at home than you are here, your child will not come within 100 miles of Christianity. They see right through that hypocrisy. We've got to model Christ not only here at church, we have to model Christ at home. Amen? And then we need to teach, we've got to teach the children the Scriptures. You see, I remember, I've told you this, I remember when I was in elementary school, and some of you people, you know, don't be mad. Some of you are just woke. And you're too involved in being politically correct. I'm very politically incorrect. So just hear me out. You can get mad later. But the Bible used to be a textbook in the public schools. For over 100 years, it's how we taught kids how to read. We gave them a Bible. They sat in classroom and they read. This is how they learned. This is the book that they learned how to read. And then one day we got real smart and said, well, we got to kick the Bible out of the school. So we took the Bible out of the school. But I remember when your pastor was in elementary school. I know I'm older than Moses. I know that. But when I was in elementary school, we used to have to line up in the hallway before we went in the classroom. Had to count you before you go in there. And I remember lining up, and they had the Ten Commandments on the wall of the public school. And I remember standing there in that line, waiting to go inside, nothing to do, looking up and reading the Ten Commandments in my public school. And so we took them off the walls. Well, now the kids don't know the Ten Commandments. If I said to you, do you think, wouldn't it be great if we could put them back on there? You'd all go, yeah, let's do that. The problem is, we have a lot of adults in here that don't even know where the Ten Commandments are found in the Bible. If I asked you, where are the Ten Commandments, could you find them for me? Well, how are we going to teach them to our kids if we don't even know, we can't find them ourselves? Now, this is just me, my little pea brain. How many of you have kids? Raise your hand. You know what I was thinking would be a good idea? Is if you, in your house, just put up the Ten Commandments on one of the walls of your house. Everybody go, That's a good idea, amen? And number three, we need to be consistent. We've got to be consistent. Okay, look what the psalmist says, Psalm 78. He says, I will open my mouth in parables. I will utter hidden things from of old. What we've heard and what we've known, what our fathers have told us, we will not hide them from their children. We will tell the next generation the praiseworthy deeds of the Lord. We will tell the next generation about his power and the wonders that he's done. He decreed statutes for Jacob. He established the law in Israel, which he commanded our forefathers to teach their children. So that, verse 6, here's why. So that the next generation would know them. Even the children yet to be born. See, there's all kinds of children that are going to be here in your life that haven't been born yet. But he says, we want to be able to tell the next generation so that they would know them. Even the children yet to be born. And they in turn will tell their children. So this thing goes from generation to generation to generation. Then, verse 7, they would put their trust in God and would not forget his deeds, but they would keep his commands. And they would not be like their forefathers, a stubborn and rebellious generation whose hearts were not loyal to God, whose spirits were not faithful to him. I've told you before, my grandfather was a pastor. I had godly grandparents. And I had a godly dad. I had a godly mom. You might think you're looking at me. You're looking at them. I see a good kid. I tell that kid, I say, you know what? You got good parents. You know why? Because it was a good apple fell off that tree. And so my job is to take what my granddaddy and my mom and my dad, and I've instilled it in those three children of mine, and now I'm working on those six grandkids. They're all under the age of 8. It won't be long. I'll be gone. But I want my grandkids to catch what my granddaddy and my dad taught me that I've handed down to my children. I want to get it to my grandkids so that when I'm long gone, that they're going to teach it to the next generation, the next generation, the next. Now, whenever I tell that story, there's always someone. There's someone sitting here right now. I see you. I hear you right now. I see it on your face. You're saying, well, that's not me. I come from the family. My dad's a bank robber. My mom and dad are not Christians. You're heathens. I got it. I got you. That's what we just read. It's got to start somewhere. I want you to write this down. It has to start today. It's got to start today. You don't get to choose who your ancestors are upline. And the fact that you're here is a miracle. Amen? But you can control your children and your grandchildren, what's taught to them. Now stay with me on this story. I get a lot of letters. And I'm just being real honest with you. I can't read them all when you send them. Sometimes it takes 6 months before I can read one. Sometimes it takes a year. I apologize, but that's just the reality. And the other day, I don't know why, I can always tell when I get a letter from someone in prison. It's the weirdest thing. There's something about the way they write. I don't know if it's the pencil that they allow to use, but I got a letter from a lady who was in prison. And she was writing to thank me for our church. And her husband got swept up in drugs and alcohol and made some wrong decisions. And I think for at least 9 years at least, she's been in prison. And in the letter, and I have to go back and reread it because some of the details were a little foggy to me, but she wrote in the letter, she goes, I just want to thank you for your church. And she says, I can't explain to you how many times I was across the street from your church. And she named all the stores. I'd go into Petco, and I went into this store, and I went into that store. She goes, I used to look across the street every year, and I'd see that beautiful Christmas tree you would put up in front of your church. And she goes, I'm here in prison right now, and I just want you to know that my heart is broken. My heart is broken that not one single time, not one time did I ever walk into your church. Not one time. Because I think if maybe I had walked in there and learned what I know now, then maybe I wouldn't be in the situation I'm in right now. She said, I have a 9-year-old son. She said, you don't know this, but my mother was also got caught up in drugs or alcohol and went through years of difficult lives. A life, and somehow she said her mother got sober, and that her mother is raising the 9-year-old boy. And she said, they come to your church every week. And of course, she was writing to tell me that her prayers that one day that she can get out of that prison when she's paid her due to society, that she gets out of prison because she's sober now, she's clean now, she's serving the Lord now. Her prayers that one day she can get out of prison and that she can grab her mama's hand with one hand and her son with the other, who for the last 9 years they've been coming to this church, and that she can come in here and that they can sit together as a family. So that's her prayer, right? But I was thinking as I'm reading through this letter, that's not my story. I had good parents who raised me right, and here I am. What did she say in that letter about her mom? That her mom was caught up in alcohol or drugs and made a lot of bad decisions in her life, and that she's in prison now because of the example that mama was setting perhaps at the time. But her prayer is, and she's thankful that her mom is now serving Jesus, raising her grandson, and that one day she gets out of that prison and they can come in here together. I tell you that for two reasons. One, I want you to know that sitting somewhere in this church is a little 9-year-old boy whose mama's in prison. And you and I need to be setting an example for them each and every day. What happens, full circle, what happens in your family affects everybody else's family. Amen. The second thing is this, and I've already mentioned it, it's got to start today with you. I'm believing God that one day that lady gets out of prison and she gets to come to this church, sit in these same pews with her mama on one side, her saved mama, and her saved son on the other. But in the meantime, if that's not you, if that's your story, you are living in despair and turmoil and dysfunction in your house because of decisions that people in your upline made. There is nothing we can do to rearrange any of that. All I know is that all the days of your life were written down and that God knew that you would be here today. And you've got to stand up today and say, from this day forward to the rest of my life, can't control what happened up live, but I'm going to do everything in my power, God, to live a life myself for Jesus Christ and to raise my children. I don't care if you give me 1, 2, 3, 4, 5, or 100. I'm going to raise my children in the ways of the Lord so that they'll tell their children, the next generation, the things of God.
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17: My life before Jesus was pretty complicated, and you know, I made my own life complicated. I was involved in drugs and alcohol and just living a really, really ungodly life. I hit a bottom that really, really made me reach out to Jesus. It was a time in my life where I've never been so desperate. You know, I didn't want to die, but I wasn't sure that I wanted to live. I was in a treatment facility to address my addiction and my alcohol issues. The treatment center was in Long Beach. So I was way out there where I heard Pastor Dudley. And every morning I would get up early in the morning before everybody else would get up, and I would turn on the TV and follow some pastors and preachers on TV. And, you know, I followed a few of them, but none of them really touched me like Pastor Dudley did. Pastor Dudley would speak. I was feeling his words more than I was really, you know, hearing them. So a few months later, maybe like 6 months later, I found myself here in the valley, starting a new life out here. And found out that Pastor Dudley was the main pastor at Porter Ranch. So that was like weird. I was like, wow, that's crazy. You know, I started attending Porter Ranch every week and found out that there was a smaller church down the street from my house, so I wouldn't have to commute all the way to Porter Ranch, West Valley. So as soon as I came here, it was like perfect. It was cozy. Everybody was so friendly. I felt like I arrived, like I'm home. You know what I mean? Like there was an overwhelming sense of peace when I walked in here, because I've been struggling for so long out in the trenches of addiction and alcoholism and crime and all that. You know, basically it was off to the races after that. I started getting to know men here, and they you know, surrounded me with love. And it was nice to actually be in a life group and talk about something other than, you know, 12-step programs or something other than drugs and alcohol. Every day there's these prayers and signs, and I read the word, and I get something different every time, and I just try to follow that throughout the day. There was a point in time where I kind of slid, fell back. I stopped coming to church and I kind of fell off the wayside, you know what I mean? And that just goes to show you, it goes to show me that just because I gave myself, my life to the Lord, doesn't mean that life is going to get easier because I'm a Christian. It just shows you that it's, there's going to be struggles. At that point, when I was sitting in a detox at the treatment center, I really knew that I had to get baptized. It was one of those dark moments where it was like, Lord, please help me, like get me out of this. I have had enough, you know? And I just had the thought, well, get baptized was it. Like sign the deal, sign the contract, you know, get baptized and come roll with us, you know? And that's how it was for me. So I reached out to a brother that's here at West Valley, Brother Greg, and I said, hey man, I need to get baptized right now. Let's get this done. So we arranged to get that done right as soon as possible. And I made a promise to God that day that I'm going to go ahead and live that life. And now today, now that I've found Jesus, I am thankful for every single day of life that I'm blessed with. I make sure that I give thanks to Jesus and the Lord for every day that we are all blessed to have.
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4: 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Search me, God, and know my heart. Test me and know my anxious thoughts. See if there is any offensive way in me, and lead me in the way everlasting. That's from Psalm 139, verses 23 and 24. That beautiful poem of David to express his admiration towards God's wisdom and might. Anybody have any anxious thoughts right now? You know, it's just this recognition that God, you are God and I am not. Teach me your wisdom and your might so that we don't make decisions that aren't wise. We don't worry unnecessarily. We have confidence in God's might, that His plans are perfect, even when those plans may not have been what we might have chosen, right? God's plan is perfect. His thoughts are not our thoughts. His thoughts are higher than our thoughts. So when the things of the world seem overwhelming, or when we go through sadness, through difficult times, His promise is that if you are a believer in Jesus Christ as your personal Savior, His promise is that we don't go through the fire alone. God will never leave you. Trust His power, His wisdom, His might, and allow Him to lead us in the way everlasting. Amen.
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19: 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If you're not guilty, you shouldn't have nothing to worry about. 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
2: 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I'm Donna Rush. So glad you are here this morning just to really get some truth from God's Word. 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
7: Happiness can escape our grasp. 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
8: 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Pastor Steve will be teaching the Word of God straight from the Bible with truth and no compromise. 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
7: And today we're going to be in Psalm 1. I entitled this message, Seeking Happiness. You know, happiness is what most people desire, is it not? In fact, out of the top five desires in life, happiness is at the top of the list. It's followed by money, freedom, peace of mind, and joy. But what exactly is happiness? Well, it can be defined as a state of being happy. Okay, but what does that even mean, to be happy? For most, it's a feeling of pleasure or contentment. It's a sense of satisfaction and joy. In our lifestyle, and in those around us. So, to be happy, do I have to be happy and settled with the people around me and my circumstances in life? You know, with my family, work, and home? Well, if that's the case, that would mean in order for us to find happiness, we would have to be in a perfect utopia, like moving to Fantasyland at Disneyland. Oh no, wait a minute, what if I had to live and it's a small world ride? It's a small world after all. Oh no, trust me, that would not bring me happiness. Yes, the chance of us finding happiness where we live, work, or play is pretty slim, since multiple circumstances can change at any given moment. So how can you and me find our happy place? Well, we would start by, well, simply asking ourselves, what will make me happy? For many singles, they might say, well, I wish I was married. I wish I could find my soulmate to share my life with. Yet when we ask those who have been married for a while, they might say, oh, to be single again, having my freedom to do as I please. Oh, that would make me happy. But wait a minute, weren't you single at one point and you were tired of being alone? And let's not forget, most divorced people end up getting married again, okay? Why? Because they don't want to be alone. Gee, imagine that. See, making the old saying true, marriage is like flies on a screen door. The ones on the outside want in, and the ones on the inside, they want out. Yeah, what about those who are committed to love their spouse, you know, for better, for worse, for richer, for poorer, in sickness and in health? Did they find happiness? Listen, the point is this. To achieve happiness doesn't mean that we're married or we're single or we have a perfect job or we live in a perfect home or, you know, we have perfect neighbors. So if that's the case, why haven't more people found happiness or something that's like it? Maybe our circumstances.

0: circumstances stole our shot at happiness. Oh, it was my life. It took a turn. And right when this happened, everything went downhill from there. And it stole my shot for happiness. Yes, sometimes the more we search for happiness, the farther away it seems to get. Maybe this is why Kathy Caprino, a career and leadership coach, after 16 years of study, working with over 20,000 professionals around the world, came to this conclusion that happiness had escaped them all, she said. She says most people couldn't even define what would make them happy in life. Yes, I think that most of us would agree that happiness can escape our grasp. But why is that? Maybe most of us are looking for it in all the wrong places, because happiness certainly isn't where most people have been looking. Consider the rich. They seem to have cracked the code on how to make money and lots of it and gain recognition. Some of those rich people married gorgeous spouses. They've bought everything their hearts have ever wanted or desired. Homes, cars, they went on expensive vacations all around the world. Yes, they had their moments of happiness, but nothing that lasted. Why? Because the only lasting happiness that a soul can really have is in a personal relationship with our Creator God, who made us. For He made us with a God-shaped voice. Think about that. God created humanity in His own image, yet He made us all with a God-shaped void that only He could fill. So He's the only one that can grant to you and to me and every other person on planet Earth what we would call a real and true happiness. Again, why? For deep within our soul, we were created with a desire to know God. We were created with a desire to worship Him and to serve Him. And one day, we are going to stand in the presence of heaven and be filled with an eternal happiness that will never end as our God opens our eyes to a new dimension of life. See, that is only to those that really know Him as their Lord and their Savior. And so the question is it possible for the believer who we know that we're going to have a total joy and happiness in heaven one day? Is it possible, though, on this side of heaven for a true believer in Christ to really find a happiness? Yes, and it has nothing to do with how much money we make, whether we're married or we're single, or where we work or live. And it doesn't matter how we look. Are we tall? Are we short? Are we fit? Are we not fit? It doesn't matter what nationality you are, what color skin you have. Yes, there's a way for every true believer in Christ to dwell in the midst of happiness. And God gives us a roadmap on just how we can get there and find that place. That's why today we're going to look in Psalm 1, the very first psalm of the book of Psalms. And in light of our title, Seeking Happiness, we're going to look at this first point, knowing where to walk. But first, what I'd like to do is read the entire psalm to you. It's not that long. It's only 6 verses. So let me read it to you. I'll be reading out of the New American Standard, which is, I believe, the best translation of the original Greek and Hebrew scriptures. And so if you're driving in your car, well, keep your eyes on the road. I'll read you the text. Psalm 1. Verse 1 starts like this. How blessed is the man or the woman who does not walk in the counsel of the wicked, nor stand in the path of sinners, nor sit in the seat of scoffers, but his delight, whose delight? That the blessed man or woman is in the law of the Lord, and in his law they meditate day and night. And they will be like a tree that's firmly planted by streams of water, which yields fruit in its season, and its leaf does not wither. And whatever he or she does, they will prosper. The wicked are not so, but they are like chaff which the wind drives away. Therefore, the wicked will not stand in the judgment, nor sinners in the assembly of the righteous. For the Lord knows the way of the righteous, but the way of the wicked will perish. Well, there you go. That's the whole Psalm 1, all six verses. A lot is packed into the first Psalm. There is so much there. We don't even know who wrote this Psalm. Was it David? Was it Asaph? Was it someone else? We're not even given the author here. But what we do know is this. It was written under the inspiration of the Holy Spirit of God. And it starts with a blessing and it ends with a curse. For Psalm 1 starts with how a godly man or a godly woman should live. Yet it ends with a curse to those who choose to reject God's way of living, only to embrace their own lifestyle of sin. And what will be the fruit of their choice to the non-believer at the end of their life? Well, it's going to be judgment and separation from God for all eternity. But with all of that said, with that as a backdrop, let's look at our first point here, knowing where to walk. As we reread the first two verses of Psalm 1, he says again, how blessed is the man or the woman who does not walk in the counsel of the wicked, nor stand in the path of sinners, nor sit in the seat of the scoffers. But his or her delight is in the law of the Lord, and in his law they meditate day and night. Wow, talking about starting on a high note to begin the book of Psalms. For God tackles in this very first psalm what humanity has been searching for the most. And what is that again? Humanity searching for happiness. See, that word blessed that he starts off with in the original language means happy. But it's not happy in a singular sense. It's happy in a plural sense. So really, the opening of not only the first psalm, but the entire book of Psalms, which is 150 psalms, is happy, happy is the man or the woman. Wow. So let's get this straight. God is giving to you and me what will be the top priority in men and women's lives in the 21st century, right here in the book of Psalms, which the majority of the Psalms were written some 3,000 years ago. Some of the Psalms are as old as 5,500 years. Yet here we have God tackling the number one want of all of us living today, 8.5 billion people on planet Earth. He's giving us the number one want again. How can that be? The number one want. People want to be happy today. But how can it be? Well, the answer is easy. God knows the heart of men and women since he created us. That's right. Now, why do we walk through verse by verse on studies here at Core Church, LA? Well, we do expository Bible teaching. And that means we pick a book and we go book by book, chapter by chapter, and verse by verse. But every now and then, in the midst of me teaching through books, God lays something on my heart. And that's what he did here with Psalm 1. And that's why I put this study together, because God just wanted me to look at it. But again, we're going to go verse by verse through this chapter of Psalm 1. But again, the reason I do that is because God covers the full counsel of what men and women need in their life through the teaching of his word. So if you're going to a church and all they're doing is topical studies, topical this, topical that, this series, that series, it's like, hold on a second. When you walk through the scripture, you address every aspect of every person's life. Why? Because God ministers to the whole of humanity in every issue of life as you walk through his word. You know, I never really think about what I'm going to teach on the next Sunday. Why? Because I'm usually going through a book. And what dictates what I teach the next week is whatever is in the next chapter. Like, where did we leave off? Where are we picking up? That's what dictates the subject matter of what we teach on. Now, by doing that, do I always have the bouquet of roses as a message on Sunday morning? Oh, come to Core Church LA. Let me give you a bouquet message to tell you how wonderful you are and how much God loves you. No, I teach on whatever is in the context next so that you can be ministered to. Listen, if you're going to a church where all you get taught is how wonderful you are and how much God loves you, something's wrong with that. Because God wants to poke us and prod us on areas of rebellion in our life, areas that we're not doing so good. Maybe you're holding grudges on people. Well, we need to hear about that, on how you need to forgive people. Why? Because they deserve it? No, absolutely not. You know, that person probably hurt you. Do they deserve forgiveness? No. But God asks you to forgive them. Why? Because he's forgiven you. And see, that's why I tell people the word of God's not always what you want to hear, but it's always what you need to hear so that God can mold and shape you into the image of himself. He wants you to be just like him. Do not walk as you used to walk. Do not be conformed to your former lusts, which are yours in your ignorance. But like the Holy One who called you, be holy yourselves also in all of your behavior. See, God wants you to be just like him. And that's why you need to have your feathers ruffled a little bit on Sunday mornings so that you can think, wow, you know what? I'm stealing from my employer. Thou shall not steal. Hey, I've been thinking about this gal at work or this guy at work. And, you know, and you're married. It's like, no, get your eyes off of that person. You know, commit yourself to your spouse, you know, training up your children in the way of the Lord. You know, not always giving them what they want. Your kids don't always deserve the trophy if they don't win. Sometimes you have to experience what it means to lose. And when you lose, it helps you to get back up so that you can strive to be better in the future. See, these are the subjects that the Word of God covers. It covers everything pertaining to life and godliness, is what Peter said. Everything. So with all of that said, I just want to encourage you, if you're within an hour of Core Church LA, why don't you come check us out? Plus, I'm there. You can talk to me in between services. That's right. I'm not AI generated. I am there. And you can grow and mature by being challenged in the Word of God. Well, with all of that said, if you're too far away, I understand, but you can always download our free app. Just go to the App Store, put in Core Church LA, Core Church Los Angeles, download the free app. Listen, man, there's like 1,000 messages on there, and they're all video. You can watch them. You can be encouraged in God's Word. If you hate it, delete it. It didn't cost you anything, but you can also transfer messages on there and text them to your friend's phone. You can listen to a message and say, wow, that message was killer. My friend in Toledo, Ohio needs to hear that. And you can text it to them, and then they just click on the link and it goes right there to our app and they can listen to the message themselves. Well, with all of that said, let's get back to our message here today in Psalm 1. Yes, God created us all in his image. First of all, he knows what we need. Think about that. God knows you better than you know yourself. You might think, I need a brand new Beamer. I need a new sports car. I need this or I need that. God might be thinking, no, that's not what you need at all. You need more of me. See, God knows exactly what we need. And number two, God tells us how to obtain that which we really need. Yes, God knows us, and he knows us intimately. He knows our every emotion. He knows our every thought, and he sees us as we really are because he sees right through us. Think about that. Remember the rich young ruler who came to Jesus. He says, hey, Jesus, you know, we know that you're good. And Jesus said, well, only the Father is good, meaning me and the Father are one. Yes, I am good. But anyway, he says, how do I obtain eternal life? And Jesus says, well, you know the commandments, live by the commandments, you know, honor your father and mother. And he goes, yeah, I've done all that. And I'm like, yeah, I wonder how many people today think they live by the Ten Commandments. Like, really? I suggest to you that maybe no one has ever fully lived by any of the commandments. I mean, you know, just ask yourself, have you ever used the Lord's name in vain? Have you ever just thought something rough? You know, have you ever looked at anything that you held up higher than God himself? Has there ever been a person, place, or thing that you held up even higher and had more devotion to that thing than God himself? Have you ever stole anything? Ever thought about stealing anything? Have you ever looked at someone of the opposite sex and went, ooh la la? You know, it's like, have you ever just been so angry at someone you just wanted to wrap your hands around their neck and strangle him? I mean, come on. It's like we have broken every one of the commandments. And so when the rich young ruler told Jesus, oh yeah, you know, I've done all of those, Jesus didn't call him on the carpet, which I would have said, yeah, how about this, young man? How about you haven't lived by one of them? But Jesus, it says, and he looked at him. And really, in the text there, he looked right through him. He knew everything about him. He says, this one thing you lack. He says, go and sell everything you have and come and follow me. Because what this rich young ruler had was money. And it's not that he just had the money. The money had him. There's nothing wrong with having money. Good grief. You know, I like, you know, buying certain things that you can buy with money. Like, I would rather drive a new car than an old car. You know, it's like, so there's nothing wrong with money, but the Bible says it's the root of all evil. Money itself isn't evil, but it's what it does to people by lusting after it and doing anything to climb the corporate ladder to get it and coveting what other people have. So it's like he looked right through him and says, you know what your problem is? You have such a lust for money. He goes, I'll tell you what, young man, go sell everything that you have and come and follow me. Think about that. He could have just followed Jesus, the Messiah Savior walking in the flesh. He could have been right there firsthand watching him open the eyes of the blind, healing those that were sick, making the lame walk, raising the dead. And he passed up on it. And the Bible says he walked away and he was grieved. He was grieved because he didn't want to give up the money that he had. See, do you think Jesus really cared about his money? Do you think Jesus, you know, do you think he stays up at night wanting our money, your money, or my money? No! He could care less about our money. When he asks us to tithe and give 10% of our income to the church, you know, that's not about just him wanting your 10% of your income. It's seeing where your heart is. Because when you give your wallet over to the Lord, usually your heart is soon to follow. But if you're like stingy with God, he says, well, you know, it's like, well, I don't really give 10%. I can't afford to do that. Of course, I can afford to go out and do all the things I want to do. But, you know, I'm not going to give God that, because that was my attitude when I first came to know the Lord. When I first heard that, what, tithing is giving 10% to the church? I go, well, that's never going to happen. I just said, no. But then I at least went and researched it in the Bible. I looked it up. I did a word study on everywhere it talked about giving to the Bible. And I realized, oh, my goodness, God does want us to give. Oh, my man, this is crazy. And then I realized, it says in 2 Corinthians 9, 6, it says, you know, he who sows sparingly, or she who sows sparingly, well, you're going to reap sparingly. And he who sows bountifully is going to reap bountifully. Let each one do as he has purposed in his heart, not grudgingly or under compulsion, for God loves a cheerful giver. So listen, I don't know how I got on giving here. All of a sudden I got on giving. Listen, if you don't give, boy, you're welcome to come to our church. You don't give a penny, man, just come anyway. But when you give to the Lord what is his, that's where God blesses you. Because it's not so much that God needs your money, but what he wants is he wants obedience. It's an act of obedience. Like, do you trust the Lord? Because the Bible says, listen, if you give to me what I have required, then I will open the windows of heaven for you and pour out a blessing that you cannot withstand, like something more than you could ever imagine. And then he also says, I will rebuke the devourer in your life. Like, what is that worth? You know, so it's like, hey, this isn't a plea to give. Now, listen, if this radio program is ministering to you and you want to give, give, because it costs money to be on the radio. See, that's what God uses the tithes and offerings for. It's the church. It's like, hey, you got to pay the electric bill. You know what? I just paid the electric bill at Core Church yesterday. I signed a check for it, I should say. And it was $3,500. Now, I've called the city of L.A. Yeah, Los Angeles, we're a church. Can you give us free electricity? You know what they said? What rhymes with yo and starts with an N? No! Okay, but that's what God uses to supply for his church so that the gospel can go out. But anyway, here we are. Man, we're all of a sudden, we're at the end of time. How did that happen? But we're going to finish this message next time, so make sure you listen, because this message in Psalm 1, boy, what a great message it is. But let me ask you this. I wonder if there's anyone listening right now that's distanced himself from the Lord. I wonder if you find yourself distanced. Listen, if you feel distance, it's usually because you are. But if you want to get right with the Lord and you're willing to say, God, I'm sorry for my sin, you know, God will forgive you and cleanse you, and he'll bring you real close to him. So if that's you, if you feel distance, look, man, you want your sin forgiven? Do you want to go to heaven? It's like, get right with the Lord. You know, I can lead you in this prayer, but you have to mean it, and you have to be willing to turn from your sin. But if that's you, pray this prayer. God will hear you. Pray it now. Lord Jesus, forgive me of my sin. I believe you died for me, that you were buried, but I believe you rose again from the dead. Lord, would you come inside of me and help me to walk with you? Help me to be who you want me to be. Be my Lord, be my God, be my Savior, and be my friend. And fill me with your Holy Spirit. In Jesus' name, amen. Listen, if you just prayed that prayer, I'd like to send you a new Bible and some materials. You can text me at 323-807-3255. 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And we'll get those materials sent out to you free of charge. And I just am so thankful for you. And may the Lord God bless you today.
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2: 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Isn't it great that as followers of Jesus, as our Savior, we can pray with boldness? Now, some Christians are just prayer warriors, you know. My friend Michelle, she is one. Man, she has a list of people she prays for, things she prays about. She used to lead the area Moms in Prayer group, so she would come together with women, lead in prayer. She is faithful. But most Christians are prayer works in progress. And what do I mean by that? Well, if you struggle with prayer at all, you are not a failure. Instead, remember, you're a disciple. And disciples are learners. Amen. We are always to be learning. James 5 teaches us how to pray. Starting with verse 13, it's called the prayer of faith. It says, if anyone among you is in trouble, let them pray. Is anyone happy? Let them sing songs of praise. Is anyone among you sick? Let them call the elders of the church to pray over them. You see, the difference between overthinking things versus praying is who you direct your concerns or your joy to. You see, overthinking keeps everything in your head. Prayer puts it in God's hands. Woo! I think I want my needs, my cares, my concerns, my praise in God's hands in prayer. Amen? I want to get it out of my head and into God's hands. How about you? Amen?
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18: During the War for Independence, General George Washington, the man we refer to today as the father of our country, led American troops through military defeat after defeat. And in the bitter winter of 1777, he wrote this somber note to a friend in Philadelphia. Quote, "You might have tracked our army from White Marsh to Valley Forge by the blood on their feet," end of quote. Many soldiers continued to march through the deep snows of Pennsylvania without shoes. Others suffered from disease, hunger, and freezing conditions. Nearly 2,000 of Washington's men died. Yet George Washington did not lose faith. Amid the hardship, loss, and uncertainty of Valley Forge, he turned to God in prayer. At a time when our nation once again faces division and uncertainty, may we follow Washington's example, kneeling humbly, praying faithfully, and asking God to guide the future of America.
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12: In 1517, Martin Luther nailed the 95 Theses on the door of the Wittenberg Cathedral, thus starting the Protestant Reformation. In the spirit of that historic event, we now present Branch of Hope Radio with Pastor Paul Vigiano from the Branch of Hope Church in Torrance, California.
13: That the parables of Jesus are not merely instructional, if I could put it this way, they're illuminating. And by illuminating, I don't mean so much that they are revealing information to the listener, which they are, as much as revealing information about the listener. An unavoidable conclusion is that parables serve the purpose of both revealing and hiding. I mean, you read it, right? I mean, I'm not making this up. It's not like somebody's going to come up with this other Greek translation. I looked it up in the Greek. You know what it said? That. The reason, according to Jesus, that some are able to grasp and embrace his teaching is because to them it had, quote, been given. It's in the passive. That means that the subject is being acted upon. It had been given to them to know the mysteries of the kingdom of God. And the reason others cannot is because to them, it had not been given. This is one of those places where when you're talking to not only unbelievers, but young, you know, the Christians, some Christians have this, who does God think he is anyway? He's giving stuff out. He's giving faith out. He's giving understanding out. And he's restricting it. Who does he think he is? God? Here we have yet another of the innumerable passages which testify to God's election in redemption. This is not Hot Topic Sunday, but it kind of is. It was important to Jesus for us to realize that if we know anything of the grace of God, it is by the grace of God. The grace of God is not to be thought of as a low-hanging piece of fruit that we can grab, or God puts us in a cherry picker and he gets us right to it and he's like, I got you close. I got you 99% of the way there. Now grab the fruit. That is not the way the grace of God works. We need the grace to grab. Peter wasn't blessed because he somehow concluded by his own wit, wisdom, goodness, or humility that Jesus was the Christ. In Matthew 16, 16 and 17, we read this. Jesus is asking, who do you think I am? Simon Peter answered, he said, you are the Christ, the Son of the living God. Jesus answered and said to him, blessed are you, Simon Barjona, for flesh and blood has not revealed this to you, but my Father who's in heaven. If you know of the grace of God, you know who gave that to you? Your Father who's in heaven. You didn't figure it out. I read these books by Christians who were atheists, and they'll say things like, you know, I went out to disprove Christianity and I proved it was true, and because I proved it was true, I came to faith. It doesn't work that way. Because I'm just not as smart as you. What about the rest of us who aren't so smart that we can figure out that God exists? What about us? They came to faith, I don't care how smart they were, the same way you came to faith, and that is their Father in heaven revealed it to them. Succinctly put, a certain type of response to the teaching of Christ reveals who are and who are not the elect. When you hear the word of God and it resonates as true, that is a sign that God has chosen you, and therefore you choose him. For the elect of God, the gospel is not merely words, but it comes in power in the Holy Spirit, and therefore produces a sure response. Jesus teaches that some have been given and others had not been given. And you know what, friends? It is God who either gives or does not give. Now, I'm going to tell you, you want to go ahead and, I don't know why I'm part of this algorithm, but this, what I'm teaching right now, is despised by a lot of Christians. They just don't like it. They just can't suffer the idea that God in the hidden chambers of eternity is making choices. What's the alternative? You making choice? How well do you think that would go based upon biblical anthropology? How long would it take you prior to God opening your eyes to make the right choice? You know what the Bible says? Never. The sovereignty of God in our salvation. The unavoidable message is that Jesus is both revealing his message and hiding his message. Now it is here that we begin to have to embrace this idea that I was talking about in the beginning of incomprehensibility. Because I can't tell you how many misunderstandings there are. I have read books against the doctrine that I'm teaching right now. And I don't think the people who wrote the books actually sat down with anybody who held the position. It's the most mischaracterized position imaginable. Well, you don't believe in praying for people. You don't believe in witnessing for people. If God chose you before the foundation of the world, why do anything? They don't understand and they won't embrace the mystery or the incomprehensibility of God. And so what do people do? I've heard this once, I've heard it 1,000 times. They ask the same question that the Apostle Paul, teaching this very thing, assumed we would all ask. You will say to me then, why or how does he still find fault for who has resisted his will? If God's calling the shots, how can he hold me guilty? He made me this way. That's the natural question. And let me tell you, if Paul wasn't teaching that exact thing, why would you assume that would be the question? And I'll tell you this, the answer people find entirely insufficient. You know what the answer is? And you see this numerous times. You see it with Paul, you see it with Job, you see it peppered throughout the scriptures. The answer is this, he's God and you're not. Will you say to the one who made you, what do you think you're doing? So what do people say then? They'll go, and maybe some of you, this is rattling in your heads. Well, doesn't that make God the author of sin? I just heard a well-known apologist who, disagreed with, he referenced a debate between Norman Geisler and John Gerstner, and I would be on the side of Gerstner, for those of you taking notes. And he said, he's like, well, it's this contradiction because it would make God the author of sin. Our confession addresses that directly. How is God not then the author of sin? Keep this in mind. The author is the one who puts the pen to the paper. It is man who sins, not God. And what men mean for evil, God means for good. Genesis 50:20. God has created all things for his own purpose, even the wicked, for the day of judgment. Let me tell you, friends, I don't know what you think about this world and if you think you could have done a better job than God. But I'm firmly convinced that when we are in glory with God, he will not apologize for 1 second of the history that he ordained. We will praise his name for every moment of history, Even the worst day of our lives, we will praise his name for it. God is not the author of sin. Melville was the author of Moby Dick. Melville was the one who put the pen to the paper. But if there is no God, let me tell you, there is no Melville. Incomprehensible. Let me explain something I think is really critical to understand these types of things. We cannot view God's causality, because God is a what they call a first cause, the way we view man's causality, the way I cause things. People will argue that if this is the case, you've heard this, we are then robots. But men and women are not God's robots. Men and women are made in the image of God. Now, you might be a great artist or a sculptor or something like that, but you are incapable of making something in your own image the way God made us in his own image. You can't compare God, the creator, to the way creatures cause things. There's something beyond us. We are accountable. The Bible is not unclear. We are accountable for our behavior. James puts it this way in James 1, 13 and 15. Let no one say when he is tempted, I'm tempted by God. For God cannot be tempted by evil, nor does he himself tempt anyone. But each one is tempted when he's drawn away by his own desires and enticed. Then when desire has conceived, it gives birth to sin. And sin, when it is fully grown, brings forth death. It is on us. We are fully culpable before God for our faithlessness, for the corruption in our hearts, for the bad decisions we made. We can't blame anybody else. We need to take responsibility. The Bible teaches that, even though right with it, it teaches the sovereignty of God. The sovereignty of God and the accountability of man, though unsearchable, is not a contradiction, and they are the clear teachings of Scripture. Now, I want to conclude really briefly with four reasons why I think this is of value. Because as of now, I've just been making an argument, but I don't want you to walk away merely kind of going, all right, I kind of get this maybe a little better, or maybe I'm a little more confused than I was, but I understand the problem. I don't want you to walk away as if this is some academic pursuit. This should change you. There should be something within you that is altered as a result of this. And I'm going to just give you four examples, and I'm sure there are much more, but these are the ones that at least have affected me as a result of this doctrine. First, it deals with the temptation to morph the Word of God if it doesn't produce what we want it to produce. Jesus is teaching. Keep in mind, he's giving this lesson, and that parable of the sower, which we'll get into next week, he's probably talking about the very people who are listening to him. He had a very fickle crowd. It wasn't really church, right? It was evangelistic. He was evangelizing. And as the parable is going to show, some would immediately reject him. Others would follow him for a while, then leave him. And others would follow and keep the word and bear fruit. But you know the one thing that would never change? The message. Everybody was fickle, but the word of God was not fickle. And if we don't understand that, look at, God has determined to save souls by the preaching of his word, and he'll do it, as Jason likes to say, God will do the heavy lifting. We just need to be faithful to preach his word. The grass withers, the flower fades, but the word of our God stands forever. So one of the reasons why I think this doctrine is important is that we don't become pragmatists when it comes to what is it we're saying from pulpits. And let me tell you, we're all over that in this culture. Second, this doctrine, and boy, I have to say, I don't know if I've seen this, but it should be happening. This doctrine should elicit humility. We should never think that God found something in us that was so attractive that he elected us over others. And if there's anything contrary to Scripture, it's that. That God chose us because we were superior to others. And the Apostle Paul makes the argument that it's just the opposite, right? Not many wise, not many noble. God chose the things that were not in order to shame those things that are. See, that amounts to a works righteousness. If you think God chose you because of some quality in you, then you think you're saved by works, even if it's just a little bit of works. Even if God chose you because of something he knew you would do in the future, you're saved by your future works. There's no way of getting around it. Often in Scripture, the teaching of God's sovereignty in our salvation is set beside humility. For by the grace of God, you've been saved through faith, and that not of yourselves. It is the gift of God, not of works. Why? Lest anyone should boast. Let me tell you something. I feel like we all get that in theory. In theory, we understand that, but in practice, I'm not sure how good we are at it. And I say that based upon our frustration for those who have not reached our level of enlightenment. There but for the grace of God go I. Do we really mean that? That if we really understood God's election, if we really understood the depth of his grace, then that disposition we have toward others would begin to fade away. But we'll never understand the depth of his grace until we understand the height of our sin. Third, I think this teaching breeds assurance in our hearts that we are truly at peace with God, for he will finish in us that which he started. I mean, I don't know about you, you know, I don't finish everything I start. I don't know why I think of this when I was a kid. I'd go in the backyard and dig a hole. I don't know where I thought I was going. I just like digging holes, but I'd get tired and quit. I'm not sure what, I didn't know if I wanted to hit water or what. But, you know, you start something and you're like, oh, no, I've run out of gas. I've become discouraged. I got something else to do. That's not the way it is with God. If God started it, he finishes it. But if I think I started it and I know me, I'm like, well, I started it. I may not finish it. Jesus gave these great words of assurance. My sheep hear my voice, and I know them, and they follow me, and I give them eternal life, and they shall never perish. Who gave us eternal life? He gives us eternal life, and they shall never perish, neither shall anyone snatch them out of my hand. And my Father, who has given them to me, is greater than all, and no one is able to snatch them out of my Father's hand. And the image is this. Friends, if we think we somehow contributed to our own peace with God, what happens when we realize that our contribution is really not what it needs to be? We are to fix our eyes upon Jesus, not upon ourselves. I'm not saying there's not a time for introspection. What I'm saying, though, when it comes to my peace with God, I will fix my eyes upon Jesus and not upon myself. Finally, and perhaps most importantly, the pastor here, I'm the pastor. And during church, during part of church, I usually sit over there with my wife and family. And I watch us. I feel part of my responsibility is to watch the congregation. Like to, you know, I'm here to worship as well, but I'll watch you. And I'll watch to see the level of enthusiasm that you have in worship. Like I told you a minute ago, I'm watching right now. Are you tuned in? And I have to take some responsibility. Like, I can't go too long or whatever. I got to kind of, you know, I want to be sensitive to that. But I'm also going, if my friend who I invited to church showed up and was sitting in the back row and this has happened, would they say, these guys aren't singing like they mean it? I'm going to go to the charismatic church down the road. They may have some weird stuff going on there, but at least they seem like they mean it. Probably the most important thing this elicits is praise from our hearts and from our lips. If our eyes were truly open to see what we've been rescued from, how we've been rescued, the price paid for that rescue, the sovereignty of God in including us, you don't think that worship would be robust? In teaching this very doctrine, Paul crescendos to worship. Here are his words in Ephesians 1, 4 through 6. Just as he chose us in him before the foundation of the world. But how's that for a strong statement? When did God choose you? When you had the comeuppance? When you finally displayed that you were worthy? No, he chose you before the foundation, in eternity past. That we should be holy and without blame before him. That's the end right there. So from beginning, eternity past, until we're holy without blame. He's going to finish the whole project in love. And it's an act of God's love, for God so loved us. And here's the word, having predestined us, that means that he determined in advance. There's no, you can't play games with that word. The Greek word is proouritzo. It means to determine in advance. He predestined us to adoption as sons by Jesus Christ to himself. Why? Why did he pick me? According to the good pleasure of his will. You know why? Because he wanted to. People are like, oh, that seems arbitrary and capricious. Let me tell you, God's decisions are the very opposite of capricious. They may be arbitrary, if we understand the word arbitrary correctly, because God is the arbiter. God is the one who has the right to make that decision. There's no better reason than the purpose and pleasure of God for anything to happen. And why, in its final analysis, to the praise of the glory of his grace by which he made us accepted in the beloved. Friends, rightly understood, this message of God's election, so far from bringing resentment, should yield praise to the glory of his grace. Let's pray. Father in heaven, we do thank you for eyes that you've opened, for ears that you've given hearing to, for hearts of stone that you've turned into hearts of flesh. And we do pray, Father, that we would praise your holy name for including us in a redemption that we did not deserve at all. So, Father, may we ever live in light of that good news that you've given to us. In his name we pray. Amen.
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19: 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We thank you so much for being a regular part of our listening audience and pray that you will find this resource helpful in your study of and meditation on the Word of God. 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
11: 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It was pre-recorded. So I was reading a little bit of Oswald Chambers. I don't know if you've ever read any of Oswald Chambers. My Utmost for His Highest, his classic among many. He's 75 years in print, My Utmost for His Highest. But this goes hand in hand. Someone needs to hear this other than me just reading it going, whoa, God, I need to be reminded of this. So wherever you may be right now, what's going on? If we are going to live, this is Oswald Chambers, My Utmost for His Highest. If we are going to live as disciples of Jesus, we have to remember that all noble things are difficult. The Christian life is gloriously difficult. But the difficulty of it does not make us faint and cave in. No, contrary, it rouses us to overcome. Do we so appreciate the marvelous salvation of Jesus that we are our utmost for His highest? Wow. Powerful. Thank God He gives us difficult things to do. His salvation is a glad thing. It tests us for all we're worth. Jesus is bringing many sons unto glory, and God will not shield us from the requirements of a son. God's grace turns men and women with a strong family likeness to Jesus, not milksops. I love that. Boy, oh boy. Know when you're going through that struggle, gang, He's making you into a strong likeness of Jesus, not a milksop.
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20: When there are church discipline issues or people who are just really out of line in church, at some point you got to be done. 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When we do everything we can to push Him away. 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
5: Today on Homestead Radio, Psalm 119 verse 105 says, "Your word is a lamp for my feet, a light on my path." This is Homestead Radio, featuring the verse-by-verse teachings of Pastor Tyler Shork, Calvary Homestead in La Mirada and Buena Park. Tyler goes verse-by-verse through the Bible in a way that helps us understand how to simply apply God's instructions to our everyday lives, helping us grow and live by the leading of the Holy Spirit in our everyday lives. We invite you to open your Bible with us and allow the Lord to give you an understanding mind and a heart to do God's will. Here's Pastor Tyler.
6: Amen. Up with me in your Bibles to the Gospel of Mark, chapter 1. Mark, chapter 1. And we're just picking up from whatever verses we had left off on from our previous time together going through the study here in the Gospel of Mark. The way God fulfills the thing that you are ultimately desiring and wanting Him to fulfill is better than the way that you intended it to be fulfilled. God's way ends up being better than your and my way. So here, he's kneeling, he's imploring, "If you're willing, you can make me clean." And the Lord, moved with compassion, he stretches out his hand. Oh, this is craziness, by the way, craziness in Jesus' day. You don't touch a leper. If you touch a leper, you're defiled. You have lost, you've become unclean, impure, you can't go into temple to worship, you have to go through this like serious ceremonial cleansing, like it's like a big no-no. That's why these lepers have to announce themselves, "Unclean, unclean, I'm coming through town," because everyone's like, "Don't touch him." Jesus touches him. Why is this significant in the theme of the progression of Jesus' authority? Because he's doing something that no one else could do. He's touching something that is defiled and he's making it whole. See, no one else would do that. You can't touch the leper lest you be defiled. Jesus can touch the leper, and not only is he not affected by this man's defilement, but then he's making him whole. He's healing him of his sickness, healing him of what everyone would call a defilement. You can't touch him, and yet Jesus can touch him. That's authority. No one else touches lepers and heals them. No one else can help this man. There's no hope for him. Jesus steps in and goes, "Oh, I'll touch him." "Oh, no, but you just gave a great message and your ministry's over because you touched the leper. Now you are defiled." You know, like, "Ugh." No, not with Jesus. I have authority. You guys think I only cast out demons? You guys think I just do miracles of healings in the ways that you think that are, you know, okay by tradition standpoints of a miracle, and you're just kind of confused about it? How about this one? How about I touch this guy that you say no one can touch? How about I do something that no one else has been able to do, one, and two, you would frown upon as I do it? Let me just rattle the cage, is essentially what's going on when he touches this leper. And he shows what? His authority. He touched him and said to him, "I am willing, be cleansed." So a question I think I asked earlier, or maybe I reiterated now, is it that the Lord is not willing? Or is it that we are not imploring, begging? See, because I don't want to beg for anything, right? If someone's trying to like rip you off and you're trying to make a deal, your pride, my pride, we're what? It's just like, I am not going to get on my hands and knees and beg for $5 off. Forget it. Like, I'm not going to buy this off of you, right? So, like, that's just the way we're wired. I'm not going to beg anything from anyone. I'm not a beggar. It's just pride. It is. It's just normal human nature, right? But when it comes to Jesus, when you begin to recognize his authority,

0: authority, when you begin to recognize what comes from his ministry, when you move his heart to compassion, man, I'll tell you what, I'm willing to beg the Lord. Like, at least I want to be. If Lord's like, I'm ready to move. I'm willing to move in your life. I'm willing to do something radical in your family. I'm willing to heal and do something in your marriage that you didn't think was ever possible. I'm willing to take leprosy and what is defiled and show you that I can make it whole. I am willing to do any of these things. The question is, are you willing to implore me? Are you willing to be desperate for me to move and work like this? Because the people, sheep without a shepherd, were desperate. They didn't have anywhere to go. They traveled on foot. The widow whose son was dead and in a coffin was desperate. Right? This leper was desperate for what? For Jesus. For Jesus to come and do something that no one else could do. I want to have that faith in the Lord. Because here's what I think hinders these miracles happening in our lives. And I'm not talking about just, you know, physical healings and that the Lord does those things and will do those things. I'm talking about the real miracles of just the transformation in everyday life, your life, and the way that God is looking to move in and through your and my life in such a divine way that you almost are like shocked, like over and over, just like, what? Like, it's not whether or not he's willing, it's I'm too busy to ask. I'm too busy to implore. I asked, and you didn't do it the way I thought you should do it, so it's not that important to me. Maybe I'll make it to next, you know, prayer. Maybe, and it's this, and the Lord's like, how can I? But when you're desperate, family, when we're desperate for the Lord, and don't think that you have to be in some bad place spiritually to be desperate for the Lord. Like, well, I was really desperate when I fell into this sin and I stumbled here and I was, you know, going through this and this and this and this, and like now it's like, yeah, in situations where I'm really at my ends meet and I just, there's nothing left, then I'm desperate. And how many of you actually, as a part of your testimony, you found that the Lord answered when you were desperate like that, right? And yet now what? Well, circumstances aren't as grim. Marriage is okay. Ministry's going fine. Family, it's working out. I'm comfortable and okay right now, so I don't have any reason to be that desperate for the Lord. And what ends up happening is then we don't get the willingness of the Lord to come and do something dramatic and significant in and through our lives. So we got to change it. I want to be desperate today, tomorrow. I need you in every part of my life. I believe it'll move the heart's Lord of, it'll move his heart of compassion towards you. And he says, I'm willing, be cleansed. He cleanses this man of his leprosy. Described to you, I think, in detail with, here, I already said, the defilement, what was taking place. And it says, as soon as he had spoken, immediately the leprosy left him and he was cleansed. Like, it wasn't like, go put some Band-Aids on. It wasn't, you know, I see you lost a few toes. It's going to be like a lizard. It'll grow back. A lizard's tail. Because I'm cleansing you. Immediately. Like, when you get the attention of the Lord, there is this, I think, immediately things start to happen. I'll give you a testimony of what just happened here in our church on Sunday night. On Sunday night, we had our night of worship and prayer, afterglow time. Maybe some of you were here. We had a good turnout. There should have been more of you, to be blunt. Just to be straight up. Why are we not coming out to pray? Well, I'm busy. I got to get ready for work. We had this going on. You can tell me all the, I got all the same excuses, but I'm desperate for the Lord to move and work in our church and in my life. I got to be here at prayer meeting. Now, not to be legalistic, like you can't ever miss. Don't get misinterpret what I'm saying, but there should be a hunger, right? So for those of us that were here, there seemed to be a hunger for something that God would do in our midst. We're praying. We're about 30, 45 minutes into the prayer night, and it's good. There's worship going on. There's a sense of his spirit moving among us. The Lord gives me, I think, a word for the congregation that's here, and I come up and I share it. I think it was from the Lord. I was talking about the widow who came and gave just a small amount of money in the offering, and Jesus saw her. And that she's given more than any of these rich people that came and dumped in a bunch of money. She's given everything that she has. And he commends her. The word was, hey, you come and your heart give everything before the Lord. And as meaningless as it might seem and as insignificant as your offering even in heart worship before the Lord might feel, you come and you give that to the Lord, and the Lord not only recognizes it, but he's going to respond to it. That was some, more or less the word, right? So we waited. Then we did another worship song. And in a part of the worship song where there wasn't even any lyrics, there was just instrumental, and out of nowhere, I say that because I know where it came from. It actually came from the Holy Spirit. There become out of our hearts, like it was very, very obvious. There was this like worship that started to swell up from the people. And Pastor Josh, leading the worship, immediately sensed it as well. And now we're like vamping. You guys know what I mean to say vamping, right? Like there's this like vamp going on in worship, and we are crying out to the Lord. It was so special. The Holy Spirit was so thick. Like, I know there wasn't a cloud, but I'm telling you, there was like, there's a cloud. What? I wanted to look around the room. You got tongues of fire on top of your heads. Like, it was the presence of God, like meeting us. And I think it associated itself with even what the Lord gave me that word, like, bring what you got before me and I'll show you that I'm going to answer. Be desperate enough. Well, I don't have much to bring. I don't have what. You come. And we did. And it was like, it reminded me of this. It was like almost as if the Lord, his heart was moved to compassion. His heart was moved. I'm more than willing to come and spend time with you. I'm more than willing to come into this service of whatever there was here, 30, 40 of us. I'm now my presence wants to come and I want to be among you. I want to bless you. I want to give you visions. I want to give you words of prophecy. I want to heal. I want to give words of exhortation. I want your heart to be so overwhelmed by who I am that you can't leave the same way that you came in. Like, this is what the Lord did. This happened on Sunday night. How many of you were here? Show your hand. Own it. Yeah. That's right. People right there. It was so wonderful. You see their hand? Talk to them after service. So what did the Lord speak to you? I guarantee you every one of them will say something. God met me here, did this, showed me this, spoke to me here. It was the presence of God. And when did we get that? Not until 45 plus minutes into the meeting did that kind of saturation come. And I relate it to this. It's just like, I'm more than willing. Like, so why didn't you heal the other, 15 lepers that we passed on the road? Like, who knows? Like, this guy came begging. This guy came imploring. This guy came and fell on his knees. And this guy had faith in my authority. He just wanted to know if I was willing. And we felt the presence of God, I think, very similar to what even takes place here. Jesus said, I'm willing to be cleansed. What's interesting is the following verses. It says, and he strictly warned him, and sent him away at once, and said to him, see that you say nothing to anyone, but go your way, show yourself to the priest. Remember I told you there was like this, you had to go to the priest, and you had to go through a ceremonial cleansing, and if you weren't really cleansed, you weren't welcome back into Judaism. You weren't like, you couldn't be a part of the Jewish faith. So like, Jesus is totally like, go show yourself to the priest. Go let them check you out to see if you really are cleansed, which of course he was. And offer for your cleansing those things which Moses commanded. So Jesus is not here to take away from the law that was already given. Go, you've been healed and touched by God. Go through the process to be reinstated back into the what the law would require of you, which Moses commanded as a testimony to them. It just right now actually dawned on me, like, why is it a testimony to them? I'll tell you who this is so unnecessary for. This is unnecessary for the leper who was cleansed. What's his testimony? Jesus healed me. That's it. Like, so as Jesus is encouraging him to go through this process as the law commands, he says it's for a testimony to them, so that they can begin to see and hear and begin to recognize the authority and power that I have. I'm not just a good teacher who casts out demons once in a while. I have this authority. I have this power. Go share it as a testimony to them so that they could be left, which many of them were when Jesus did miracles that they couldn't figure out or describe how it happened because it was divine, right? What it caused them to do is scratch their heads and either they embraced the fact that he had the authority of the Son of God, or they scratched their heads and got mad and got angry and jealous and bitter and hated Jesus to the point where they wanted to kill him and they wanted to break their own laws. So the testimony is going to be on them. What did you do when the leper came into your house and showed that he was cleansed and healed? And what did he testify when he shared that with you? Who did it? Jesus, the rabbi, Jesus of Nazareth. Now, you have a decision of whether or not you're going to believe in that testimony, allow it to become part of your testimony and recognizing his authority, or you're going to be upset that Jesus didn't do what you think he should have done in your life and he's doing it in their life. You see, I think that a part of the testimony unto them is to instill in them a decision. God is always about trying to get us to decide who we will follow. Because the Lord never gives us options to be halfway in and halfway out. Plenty of scripture and passages that talk about how that's not going to work. You're either for me or you're against me. You're either hot or you're... I mean, that's just off the top of my head, right off the dome right now. I mean, I could probably come up with a couple more that I can remember. And probably some of you have more than I can remember because you guys are whizzes in the room, right? So, but what is that? Like... He's always, like, so this guy got healed of leprosy. Go show yourself to the priest. It's a testimony to them. What say you? What, are you going to follow him? Are you going to trust him with your life? Are you going to implore him and beg him and fall on your knees before him? Or are you going to do one of these? Well, good for you. You found Jesus. Well, I'm happy for you that you found a good church. Oh, I'm glad that God's speaking into your life. Now, some of the kind of attitude I'm giving, it probably doesn't come as much from in the church as it does outside the church. But I have found this to happen at least at times within the church. Why? Because what can take place in our own hearts is jealousy and bitterness and things that will take away from someone else's testimony. Because another person's testimony is going to have one of two effect on you. It's going to cause you or me, when someone comes and shares something that God has done in and through their life, and it was clearly evident that they are fully understanding that the Lord did this, they're going to share it with you, and you're either going to do one of two things. You're going to say, I want what she has. I want more of that in my life. I want to follow Jesus and implore him like you did. Or you're going to be like, what's so special about her? Why does she get that work of God in her life? Why does he get raised up to that position? Why did they get the job and a raise at work when I can't even figure out how to pinch pennies together, right? And so we're stuck in this like choice, and the testimony should draw us closer to the Lord, but if our hearts are not willing to surrender and implore and fall on our knees before the Lord, the testimony will actually push us away from the Lord. Doesn't Paul the Apostle talk about this in his letter to the Corinthians? I think it's his letter to the Corinthians. As you give your testimony, as you share the gospel, as you live your life as a living testimony, he says, to some, it's going to be a sweet-smelling aroma, like a fragrance, like when someone walks in and they're carrying a tray of fresh homemade cookies. Oh, come on, I'm getting hungry, right? It's just like, who's baking cookies? I didn't want a cookie and I'm on a diet, but I'm gonna eat a cookie now because someone's baking cookies in this house. I can smell it. I want those right now, right? Like a sweet smelling aroma. And then to the person that can't stand cookies, what is it? Oh, gross. I hate cookies. Get me out of here. So the Christian, to some, your testimony, your life is a sweet smelling aroma. I think I want what she here, he has, but to others, they're just like disgusting. Right? Jesus, to some, I'll travel on foot while you go across the sea on your boat, and I'm going to be there. What are you going to do next, Jesus? I'm a sheep without a shepherd. I'm desperate for you, right? For some. For others, they're going to say, nah, this Jesus is a sham. This Jesus is not the real deal. In fact, he's a false prophet, a false teacher. And then you're going to do what? You're going to gather as many people as you can to be against what God is doing in that person or those people's lives. You're going to try and minimize the power of God in their lives, and you are going to be on the side of the same side of the Pharisees and the Sadducees who are now coercing the crowd to chant, crucify him, crucify him, crucify him. But was Jesus the problem? Was Jesus ever doing anything wrong? No, he was not, and yet so many people, they were disgusted with his testimony. Can't believe that your testimony is that you're the Son of God. can't stand that you have more authority over sicknesses than I do. Can't understand why you have more people following you than I ever had in all of my years of ministry as a Pharisee. I can't stand that people don't want to listen to me teach, but they want to come out and listen to you teach. Like, think about all the, what is that? God is moving powerfully, and yet, because it's not itching their pride or fulfilling what they're selfishly wanting, they hated Jesus. How many we find even hate the work that God is doing in each other's lives if we're not with the right heart? No, I want someone's testimony to cause me to want to implore and beg like this leper. I don't want to be afraid of that. Like, are you afraid? Is someone here afraid that if you beg and implore and fall on your knees and surrender before Jesus like this leper, are you afraid he's going to let you down? Are you afraid that you might look like a fool? Are you afraid that he might not answer and do what you were really begging and hoping he would do? You see, that, I think, is what limits the Lord, who's more than willing, but it limits him to come and then do the things that he can do. It's not the miracle of healing, just so you guys know, Jesus is not like having to work up some extra strength to heal leprosy. He's not like, all right, it's getting harder. It's been, you know, demons, sure. Leprosy, it's a whole other ballgame. Like, it's nothing. He has all the authority, all the power. So I think if we're afraid that the Lord is going to not do what we're hoping and we want to have faith to believe he's going to do, it limits then our faith, you see? And then it's according to our faith that we can experience these things, but our faith is so small because we're really afraid that it might not work out. Why is that? Because I'm not quite convinced that you are the authority that I can trust in fully. I want, back to last Wednesday, right? I'll let you drive sometimes, Holy Spirit, but I need to be in the driver's seat at least once in a while. Okay, then you're going to limit. You're going to limit what God can and will do through your life. So he tells the guy, you don't go tell anyone. Just go to the priest, go to this thing. Look at verse 45. However, he went out, right, and began to proclaim it freely and to spread the matter so that Jesus could no longer openly enter the city, but was outside in deserted places, and they came to him for every direction. Remember when I told you? It's either your testimony is going to either be a sweet-smelling aroma or it's going to be the most disgusting thing that anyone could ever smell. We see it happen right here. Jesus said, don't go tell everyone, just go to the priest. Well, who can blame this guy? Sure, we can probably pick apart this poor guy who got healed of leprosy. You disobeyed Jesus. Uh-oh, you know, and all of us would be pointing the finger, but really we all know what it's like to disobey Jesus. And we all know what it's like when we disobey Jesus, that the Lord is so gracious and merciful with us. So I don't want to point the finger. I want to rather embrace the same grace and mercy that I'm sure this man was experiencing, because it does not count against him. At least the scriptures not say the Lord holds this against him. But there's the compassion part there. There's the mercy there. There's the grace there. But I digress to the point that he goes and tells everyone freely, and we see the crowd is divided. And that's why Jesus told them not to. At the end of the day, Jesus wanted to be able to go and minister in certain places, but he knew that if this word started to spread around as fast as it was now, because this guy's telling everybody, that there were going to be some who hated him and some who loved him. And the only way that he was going to be able to do actually proper ministry was going to be out on the outskirts. And that's what Jesus ended up doing. He ended up doing most of his ministry in Galilee. He couldn't go into Jerusalem every single day because there was too much hatred towards him. There was too much animosity. There was too much, it was too hostile of an environment. Not that Jesus couldn't handle it, but ultimately Jesus was wanting to go, this is the reason I came, we looked at on Sunday, to the different villages and preach the gospel, because his time and hour had not yet come. So it's no accident when Jesus got arrested and Jesus was crucified and Jesus, like, it's not like off the timetable, like that just coincidentally happened around when it happened. God himself, Jesus himself, was trying and succeeding at moving the pieces the way that they were meant to be moved. So he tells this man, hey, don't go tell anyone. Now the guy goes and does it. But notice, it does not stop God's ultimate plan from happening. Now, did it have to change some things in the sense of the way we read the account? It's like, yeah, he couldn't go over there anymore, and he had to be on the outskirts of town. Sure, but did it stop? Did it stop God's plan from being fulfilled? Now there's a word for us as we close. Did your disobedience ever stop God's plan from being fulfilled in the world? Now your disobedience definitely can have an effect on the work that God wants to do through your life. For sure, there's consequences for our disobedience, but is God somehow, you know, moved by how humanity reacts or doesn't react to his commandments and like, oh no, I wanted to come then. I wanted to do this. I wanted this person to be president. I wanted this person to get the job. I wanted this church to have this pastor. I wanted this marriage. Like, is God like, oh no, it's all going down the drain because of one man's disobedience? No. God is so faithful and able to benevolently move the things that he desires to move to fulfill his ultimate plan. So there's a confidence that I can have that even though I am not perfect in this journey of walking with you, even though I'm not always begging and imploring and surrendering to you like I should, God, you're merciful and gracious to still move your plan in and through my life. Now, I want to get to a place of being more obedient, more trustworthy of your authority, and that's where you begin to grow and develop as a Christian. That's where we develop and grow in our maturity of trusting him.
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2: 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So this is a great quote from Dietrich Bonhoeffer. It's David James. Boy, yeah, you go into the deep waters, you know. Avoid all those... Well, you don't have to. I mean, you know, it's good to read something light, but go into the deep waters and grow in our faith. And I highly encourage you to pick up maybe a book called A Year with Dietrich Bonhoeffer. It is daily meditations from Dietrich's letters, writings, sermons. Dietrich lost his life in World War II in a concentration camp. He is a powerful writer. And he wrote this. Let none say, God has blessed us with money and possessions, and then live as if they and their God were alone in the world. For the time will come when they realize that they have been worshiping the idols of their good fortune and selfishness. Possessions are not God's blessing and goodness, but the opportunities of service which God entrusts us. Friends, take the blessings that God has given to you. And those are good. And we work hard for those. And God bestowing those with our hard labor. Serve others with them. And watch what happens. Dietrich Bonhoeffer. So good.
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5: During the War for Independence, General George Washington, the man we refer to today as the father of our country, led American troops through military defeat after defeat. And in the bitter winter of 1777, he wrote this somber note to a friend in Philadelphia. Quote, "You might have tracked our army from White Marsh to Valley Forge by the blood on their feet," end of quote. Many soldiers continued to march through the deep snows of Pennsylvania without shoes. Others suffered from disease, hunger, and freezing conditions. Nearly 2,000 of Washington's men died, yet George Washington did not lose faith. Amid the hardship, loss, and uncertainty of Valley Forge, he turned to God in prayer. At a time when our nation once again faces division and uncertainty, may we follow Washington's example, kneeling humbly, praying faithfully, and asking God to guide the future of America.
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9: So as I mentioned, Jesus was trying to convey a lot of things, and in John 13, after he had washed the disciples' feet, he shared this. This is John 13, verse 21. John 13. When Jesus had said this, he became troubled in spirit and testified and said, "Truly, truly, I say to you that one of you will betray me." The disciples began to look at one another at a loss to know of which one he was speaking. Jesus washed the disciples' feet, including Judas. If you were washing Judas's feet, would you scrub a little hard? Rascal. And yet, Jesus did this, and up to the very end, it seems like he was giving Judas opportunities to come to his senses, even though we know Judas wouldn't. And Jesus started to talk about love. He told them in verse 34, "A new commandment I give to you, that you love one another." How? "Even as I have loved you, so you should love one another. By this, all men will know that you belong to me, that you are my disciples." We shouldn't just get along. We should love each other. If I asked you this morning, if the mark of your discipleship is love for God's people, for your brothers and sisters in Christ, if that is one of the preeminent marks that you belong to Jesus, can I just ask you, how do you think you're doing? What does it mean to love? Well, Jesus has been showing them for three and a half years what it means to love. And it means to be patient. And it means to reach out to those who maybe nobody else is willing to reach out to. And it means to stop arguing about which one of you is going to be the greatest, because it's about God being the greatest. You know, the church would go so much farther, and I'm talking about the church all around the world, if we would just do this one thing. If we would just love well, the rest would take care of itself. But often we're worried about putting ourselves forward and, you know, what our position is going to be and how people are going to think of us. And look, the disciples did the very thing, and they had spent all this time with Jesus. He said, "Look, I want you to love each other. Don't just get along." In the Philippian church, we aired Philippians 4 on the radio this morning on KKLA. And there were two women in the church in Philippi, Euodia and Syntyche, and Paul said, "I want them to live in harmony in the Lord." You know, tonight, when we look at the subject of Wicca and witchcraft, we're going to find out that a lot of people go to other religions out the back door of the church. Do you know the biggest feeder of the cults and the occult is the Christian church? Now, it's not always because we're failing, but a lot of the people who end up in cults and the occult have had a bad experience in the church. And usually it's about the church being hyper legalistic, telling people you're going to hell for this, you're going to hell for that. Some of our well-meaning brethren who don't understand grace, they don't understand the gospel. A lot of people leave the church with a bad taste in their mouth. And they don't go and become atheists, folks. They go to other religions. They go to the cults and the occult. And they leave the back door of many churches. And Jesus is going to have that happen to him with Judas. But Judas was never, obviously, a true convert. He was a devil from the beginning. But he was with Jesus all that time. He heard the same sermons, saw the same miracles, and yet he was never converted. And I'll say this, as I was listening to this testimony from this woman, she said, you know, she questions her conversion. She says, I was in the church, but I'm not sure I knew Jesus. Going to church was just something we did on Sundays. And that can become a cultural danger for the United States. We go to church on Sundays, but are we the church? It's not about going to church, it's about being the church. And so if you flip over to John 15, as Jesus is talking to them about heaven, and one of the things that was on his heart was friendship and love. John 15, 12, he says, this is my commandment. John 15, 12. It's not a suggestion, by the way. It's a commandment. That you love one another just as I have loved you. Greater love has no one than this, John 15, 13, that one lay down his life for who? For his friends. You are my friends if you do what I command you. No longer do I call you slaves or servants, for the slave does not know what his master is doing, but I've called you friends, for all things that I've heard from my Father, I've made known to you. I haven't held back one thing. I call you friend. Now, Jesus is God in human flesh, second person of the Holy Trinity, and he looked at his apostles, and he said to them, you are the ones who have stood by me in my trials. But that night they would all flee. Peter would deny that he even knew the Lord three times, right? He says, you are my friends. We have a great friend in our God. Do you know that when we come to the throne of grace, we're coming to not only our King, but our friend? We're going to dig that out a little bit as we move over to 2 Samuel, a true friend and a traitor. As David was dealing with the trial of his life, his son was trying to usurp the throne. One of his trusted counselors named Ahithophel would become a traitor in David's life. And this would picture what would happen in Judas, and we'll take a look at that together. A true friend and a traitor. We're going to pick up the text in 2 Samuel 16, 15. Just a little backdrop. The word then opens verse 15. Here's a quick recap. David was in the trial of his life. Absalom had stolen the hearts of the people and now wanted to steal the throne. He was on the way to the city of Jerusalem with major reinforcements. David had quickly gathered up his loved ones and those who were loyal to him, and he left the city. He went out of the city, crossed the Kidron Valley, and as I mentioned, he was going into the area of the Garden of Gethsemane, going into the Mount of Olives. And so Absalom had Ahithophel with him. As David went out of the city, he had heard this news. Ahithophel has joined the rebellion. Imagine your most trusted counselor turning their back on you. Imagine someone that you had gone to for advice on multiple occasions and trusted this person, and now they have turned their back on you. David heard that along the way. And then Shammai came out of the woodwork in one of the hills. He was there and he began to curse David and throw stones at David. And do you remember? He was yelling, "Murderer! Murderer!" And some of the soldiers who were with David said, "Let's just end this. Let's shut this guy up right now." And David said, "No, leave him alone. Maybe the Lord has told him to say this." And so he was screaming at David and people were weeping and it was heavy. Very heavy. Absalom and all the people, verse 15, the men of Israel, entered Jerusalem, the city of God, the city of David. And here's the hurtful truth. Ahithophel was with Absalom. One of David's best friends, most trusted advisors, had joined the coup. Hard to take. And you can see the parallel between what Jesus was going through and what David was going through 1,000 years earlier. In these times, many psalms were penned. One of them is Psalm 61. Let me just read it for you. This is verses 1-4. David says, "Hear my cry, O God. Give heed to my prayer. From the end of the earth I call to thee. When my heart is faint, lead me to the rock that is higher than I. For thou hast been a refuge for me, a tower of strength against the enemy. Let me dwell in thy tent forever. Let me take refuge in the shelter of thy wings." Selah, that means pause, meditate, think about it. It's interesting that for David, the one that was disciplining him, which was God, and he knew it, was also the one who had become his refuge. Now, I don't understand all the angles of every trial that we go through. And sometimes we may think that we're in a trial because God's disciplining us. And not every trial is God's discipline. Some trials just happen and God still exploits them for his good purposes. But David knew that this trial was from the hand of God and he still ran to God in the trial to be his best friend. You see, when we are in a trial, we can run to God or run from God. It's hard to run into the arms of the one who's given you a spanking. Amen? How many of you have read parenting books over the years and you know you have to hold that firm line of discipline and you have to follow through. If you say you're going to discipline your child, you have to follow through. But then after you discipline them, you're supposed to hug them and explain to them why.
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9: You have to follow through. If you say you're going to discipline your child, you have to follow through. But then after you discipline them, you're supposed to hug them and explain to them why. It could be a very tender thing. One of my children, who will go unnamed for political purposes, was a bit of a rebel. Strong-willed. How many of you have some strong-willed children? He was, you open the book, and there was his picture. Bing! Strong-willed. So I had read a book on we're having issues with bedtime. So I thought we had an understanding. And I was trying to apply some of these principles, and I said to this young man, "Now, you need to stay in your bed. If you get out of your bed, daddy gonna spank you." And I showed him. Okay. Big eyes. Thought we had an understanding. So I turned the lights off. We prayed. I began to walk down the hallway. And to my surprise, there he was. Now, this is critical time because you just said, if you get out of that bed, daddy's going to spank you. If you don't spank, guess what? He's not going to believe you anymore. So, a couple of smacks on the backside. Yes, it's true. It does work. It's biblical. You just have to do it the right way. The board of correction to the seat of understanding, as you've heard. Right? So, did that. Tears, right? Held him. Okay, now I told you, right? I told you. Okay? I love you. All right, now. Stay in this bed. Because if you get out of this bed, light goes off, close the door, walking down the hallway, and I heard a strange noise behind me. No, it's not you again. Well, we went through the process about 3 times. And then, pray tell, miracle of miracles, he stayed in his bed. See, he began to get the notion that daddy wasn't playing. And he stayed. And yet, in the discipline, I was also giving him comfort. Do you know that there's comfort in the reality that someone loves you enough to tell you the truth, to hold you accountable? Do you surround yourself with people who tell you what you want to hear or what you need to hear? Now, I look out at a bunch of faces who attend Living Truth Christian Fellowship, and I think you're the kind of people who appreciate what you need to hear, because you wouldn't be coming here if you only came here for what you want to hear, because I never tell you what you want to hear, do I? In fact, I've heard some talk around the church that you'd like me to speed up the conclusion of 2 Samuel. How many of you have... There's an honest man. How long are we going to be in this book? It's a bummer! Is David ever going to get a break? Can't we go to Ephesians and talk about grace? No. This is where we are. This is where we will stay. Anyway. In verse 15, then Absalom and all the people. Sometimes when we're going through a trial, it seems like the world is against us. Now, not all the people were with Absalom, but he had a big group. He had won the hearts of the people of Israel. Sometimes when we're going through a trial, it feels like we have no friends. Behold, an hour is coming and has already come for you to be scattered, Jesus says. John 16:32-33. Each to his own home, to leave me alone. Yet I am not alone because the Father is with me. These things I have spoken to you, that in me you may have peace. In the world you will have tribulation, but take courage. I have overcome the world. Do you know that Jesus said that famous verse, John 16:33, in the world you'll have trouble, be of good courage, I've overcome the world. Right after he said, you're all going to be scattered and leave me alone. Yet I am not alone. You know, Jesus was 100% human. So he did feel the betrayal. He did feel what Judas did to him, humanly speaking. It hurt. He did feel what Peter did to him by denying him 3 times. It hurt him, just like it hurts you. So when you go to your great high priest who's in heaven and you receive mercy and grace in time of need, know that he knows what it's like. He's experienced all of that. And so he says, you're all going to leave me tonight. Yet I'm not alone. My Father is not going to leave me. So here's what happens. You have Ahithophel who's jumped ship. Absalom entering to Jerusalem. Ahithophel was with him. But who was with David? Well, a lot of people were loyal to David, as we'll see a little bit more. But one thing was true, God was with him. God promises to the Christian in Hebrews 13, this is verses 4 and 5, I will never leave you and I will never forsake you. Even when God is disciplining you, he hasn't left you. Even when God is allowing something hard in your life, for whatever the reasons are, he has not abandoned you. He's the best friend you will ever have. So don't run from him in trial. Now, it came about, verse 16, when Hushai the Archite, remember Hushai's name means quick. He kind of showed up when David was praying, as we saw last time. Hushai the Archite was called David's friend. David's friend. He came to Absalom. Hushai said to Absalom, long live the king, long live the king. Now, if you go back to 1537, this is where the account reconnects. We have a little bit of information in 16, 1 through 14. Kind of some of this was happening simultaneously. But here's what it says. In 1537, it says, so Hushai, David's friend, came into the city, and Absalom came into Jerusalem. Then we get a little bit more about David. We reconnect with 1537 in 1615. And twice Hushai is called David's friend. I did a little homework on this, and I was trying to find out if there's anybody else in the Bible that was called David's friend. And the only other thing I could find was something about Hiram, king of Tyre, that had always been a friend of David. But nobody else that I could find, and I didn't do an exhaustive search, but this seems to be the case. Nobody else I could find is called David's friend.
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9: Well, maybe you're wondering as you ponder this book of 2 Samuel and you watch people come in and out of David's life and offer him, you know, advice or whatever it may be, you may be asking the question, well, how do I know the difference between godly counsel or advice and maybe somebody who's just telling me what I want to hear? Proverbs 27:6 puts it this way. Faithful are the wounds of a friend, Proverbs 27:6, but deceitful are the kisses of an enemy. You know, a good friend will tell you what you need to hear, not what you want to hear. A good friend obviously will try to be sensitive to the moment so they don't pile on, of course. And we've got to be sensitive if we're delivering something. Galatians 6 talks about, even if someone's caught in a trespass, it's like verses 1 and 2. You who are a spiritual, restore such a one, but do it in a spirit of gentleness. Looking to yourselves, lest you also be tempted. So the point is that even if you're going to go and say something corrective or exhortive, you ought to do it in a spirit of gentleness, knowing that you could fall on your face tomorrow or even today. Here's what I would look for if you want to know the difference. I would look for someone speaking the truth in love. And even if it's, you know, I've had some moments where some people who love me shared some hard things and I was like, ouch, you know, but in thinking about it, it was like, man, that's true. And I need to make an adjustment. And so look for truth spoken in love, not for people just to pat you on the back, but those who have your best interest in mind. And those will be your true friends. And there are probably not going to be a ton of those. Those are going to be people who truly love you and will risk even some uncomfortableness for your long-term good. Well, I hope that helps as you think about people coming into your life and who to listen to and all of that. And we're ending the week right here on Walk in Truth in 2 Samuel. We're going to continue to look at some of these topics next week. But it's the weekend, and my prayer for you is that you'll be vitally connected to a strong Bible teaching church, a place where you feel loved and welcomed, where there's fellowship and ministry going on and encouragement and all that good stuff. And that you'll plug in and be a vital part of that body. So on the weekend, one thing I would like to say for those of you who are anywhere near the Inland Empire in Southern California is to join us at Living Truth Christian Fellowship on Sunday morning. We have two English services at 9 and 11. I'm usually teaching those services. And right now we are wrapping up the book of Ephesians. And we would love to have you. So it's Living Truth Christian Fellowship in the city of Corona. 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
9: But thou, O Lord, even though my friend has done this, thou, O Lord, be gracious to me. Raise me up that I may repay them. By this I know that thou art pleased with me, because my enemy does not shout in triumph over me. And sadly, Ahithophel, his good friend, and even Absalom would become his enemy. As for me, thou dost uphold me in my integrity. Thou dost set me in thy presence forever. Blessed be the Lord, the God of Israel, from everlasting to everlasting. Amen and amen.
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2: 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So if you go to KKLA.com/thankful, you type that into your URL, you'll find a page where you can affirm your pastor, your Christian school principal, and their staff. Tell us why you are thankful. You have a heart of gratitude for your pastor, your Christian school principal, and staff. Because Arctic Hotspot Cafe and Catering in Boyle Heights can be delivered to them because you took a few minutes to affirm them. Pretty sweet, huh? We deliver it. That's all the work you have to do. And I think it's super sweet. I mean, your pastor and your church staff never going to forget this. Camino de Sanidad, example of what we have. Pastor Marvin and the staff there in East L.A. because of KKLA family member Cindy. Now, Shirley Melendez is the director of Open Door Ministries at Camino de Sanidad, at Doral Hope Ministries, making an impact here to those that are most vulnerable. And Shirley, tell us all about Door of Hope Ministries, and yeah, receive free lunch, Arctic Hotspot Cafe and Catering in Boyle Heights, because of KKLA family member Cindy.
15: 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There's constantly everything to do. That's why I have 17 people here that help us and to do these things. And they're all very blessed people.
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5: During the War for Independence, General George Washington, the man we refer to today as the father of our country, led American troops through military defeat after defeat. And in the bitter winter of 1777, he wrote this somber note to a friend in Philadelphia. Quote, "You might have tracked our army from White Marsh to Valley Forge, by the blood on their feet, end of quote. Many soldiers continued to march through the deep snows of Pennsylvania without shoes. Others suffered from disease, hunger, and freezing conditions. Nearly 2,000 of Washington's men died. Yet George Washington did not lose faith. Amid the hardship, loss, and uncertainty of Valley Forge, he turned to God in prayer. At a time when our nation once again faces division and uncertainty, may we follow Washington's example, kneeling humbly, praying faithfully, and asking God to guide the future of America.
16: Hi, friends. Welcome to Open My Eyes. I'm Lori Wilburn. Have you heard of a woman named Lilias Trotter? She was a missionary in Algeria. She left behind wealth and affluence in England and spent her life bringing the gospel to the Arabic

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3: You know, as you read through the book of Proverbs, it's just one bullet truth after another. Not always easy to theme up, but just one truth coming behind the other. And James reads that way. He'll talk about this, then this, and he just keeps moving through practical applications for living the Christian life. His big theme is that we would be not only hearers of the word, but doers of the word. That Christians would live out their faith, not just profess it.
4: As Pastor Richard wraps up the book of James, we'll be reminded of this challenging theme. Faith isn't something that only happens inside and stays there. It's something you practice, and it impacts your daily life. If you claim to be following Christ and your life looks the same as it did before salvation, you may have created your own version of Christ. When you trust in Him, your life will be transformed in an undeniable way. Now here's Pastor Richard in the book of James chapter 5 for today's edition of Word of Life.

James chapter 5, we've come to the end of the book of James. Just by way of review, we remember that James was the half-brother to Jesus. Jesus, of course, born to the Virgin Mary because of the overshadowing of the Holy Spirit. Well, James would also be born to Mary, but his father would be Joseph, a more natural birth. But this made them half-brothers. And what happened during their growing up years, James never really believed that Jesus was the Son of God or the Messiah. Even in his early ministry, James was reluctant to believe. And I suppose that would be hard to see your older brother as the Messiah. That's just something you can't, in your mind, quite embrace. But of course, after the resurrection, well, James became a believer. And he knew that Jesus was more than just his older brother. He was the Son of God. He was the Messiah. And James, not only did he come to faith, but he became a prominent leader in the early church. We find James in numerous places in the book of Acts as the somewhat of the lead pastor in the church at Jerusalem. Jerusalem's where it started. Many thousands came to faith that first day when the church was born. And James, we see him kind of shepherding this group of people. The apostles would go out. They were often sent out. They would preach the gospel elsewhere. But James tended to care for the church back in Jerusalem. And as a result of that, I believe that's why his writing is so direct and practical. As he shepherded this people, he saw their concerns. He saw the things that challenged them. He saw places that needed to be strengthened in their lives, things that needed to be encouraged, things that needed to be corrected. And many see James almost as the writer in a style of the book of Proverbs. You know, as you read through the book of Proverbs, it's just one bullet truth after another. Not always easy to theme up, but just one truth coming behind the other. And James reads that way. He'll talk about this, then this, and he just keeps moving through practical applications for living the Christian life. His big theme is that we would be not only hearers of the word, but doers of the word. That Christians would live out their faith, not just profess it. And so that's the style of his writing. And now we come to James chapter 5. This first section, James is actually writing, we believe, to non-believers. Most of the letter is written to believers. He says, my brethren, in all of the chapters, my brethren, my dear brethren. He's encouraging Christians. But here in chapter 5, notice just

0: verse 1 with me. Come now, you rich, weep and howl for your miseries that are coming upon you. He's now going to address something that was going on in his culture, and that was that wealthy landowners were oppressing the people, and they were mistreating and fraudulently using the people to advance their own wealth, their own opportunity. And this happens among pastors also. We have to speak not only encouraging words to the church, but we also have to call out some of the things that we see in the culture. We have many examples. I won't go into them today, but you know, there are things that just have to be called out so that the church knows, yeah, that's the world. That's not the way you should be living. And James is going to speak to this group of people that are using their wealth for personal advantage and taking advantage of others. Take a look with me. And I've got today's study worked into three areas of thought for you. I want to talk about priority. I want to talk about patience. And I want to talk about prayer. And that's the way I've kind of grouped my thoughts today out of this chapter. Let's take a look at priority. James 5, verse 1. Come now, you rich, weep and howl for your miseries that are coming upon you. Your riches are corrupted, and your garments are moth-eaten. Your gold and silver are corroded, and their corrosion will be a witness against you, and will eat your flesh like fire. You have heaped up treasure in the last days. Indeed, the wages of the laborers who mowed your fields, which you kept back by fraud, cry out. And the cries of the reapers have reached the ears of the Lord of Sabaoth. That's not Sabbath, but Sabaoth. That means Lord of hosts, Lord Almighty. You have lived on the earth in pleasure and luxury. You have fattened your hearts as in a day of slaughter. You have condemned, you have murdered the just. He does not resist you. You've taken advantage of those because you can. They can't fight you. They don't have resource. They have no standing. And so you use their effort, their hard work. You treat them fraudulently just to enrich your own lives. It's a rebuke. And it's a rebuke to those that were taking advantage in James's day. Notice what he says there. He says, you need to weep and howl, for your miseries are coming upon you. You think you're getting rich and you're loving it, but you need to be sad because God is watching. The Lord is hearing the cries of your laborers that are saying, this isn't fair. It's rising up to the Lord. And all that you're accumulating, which is all just temporary, it will be like goods that now have been moth-eaten and rusted, and they will testify against you. A very selfish, indulgent, a covetousness, a greed. James is calling it out. We have this in many scriptures. I think James is even maybe remembering some of the teaching of Jesus. Matthew chapter 6, verse 19, Jesus says, do not lay up for yourselves treasures on earth, where moth and rust destroy, and where thieves break in and steal. But lay up for yourselves treasures in heaven, where neither moth nor rust destroys, and where thieves do not break in and steal. For where your treasure is, and this is the issue of priority, there your heart will be also. The lamp of the body is the eye. That's how light comes in. If therefore your eye is good, your whole body will be full of light. But if your eye is bad, if you're seeking evil, selfish opportunity, your whole body will be full of darkness. If therefore the light that is in you is darkness, how great is that darkness? No one can serve two masters, for either he will hate the one and love the other, or else he will be loyal to the one and despise the other. You cannot serve God and mammon. James is speaking, I think, to unsaved people in his day, calling them out. We might say the same thing. We might say today, those that are living selfishly in the world, taking advantage of opportunity, grinding out more and more profit, it's never enough, it's all about money. We could say that is a dead end. And those that are entangled in it, listen, you need to awaken. You need to come to faith. You're living for a temporary thing that won't last. You need to start thinking about eternal things. And Jesus speaking, I believe, more to his disciples is also encouraging us. Don't be so focused on what you're storing up in this life that you fail to value the eternal life. You can't serve two masters. Your loyalty is going to be divided. And that's what I want to say for us as believers today. I want to talk about priority, because God clearly speaks to Christians and believers as well. Be careful. Money and riches and opportunity, it has a very alluring interest for us. It's very tempting for us to get caught up in pursuing wealth. Paul would write also in 1 Timothy chapter 6, verse 10, "For the love of money is a root of all kinds of evil, for which some have strayed from the faith in their greediness and pierced themselves through with many sorrows." He says the love of money. Now, it's not money that's the problem, because we need money to live, and God will always provide what we need, some in abundance to have more to share, some just what you need. So money is not the root of the trouble. It's the love of money. And he doesn't say it's the root of all evil, but it is the root of all kinds of evil. And if you think about all the evil that goes on for money, I mean, in the world, the robbery, all of the drug trade, it's all about money. You think about all that goes on that people do for all in the interest of wanting more money. Even among families, there's an inheritance to be divided, and oh my goodness, all the wolves come out. It's all pursuing a selfish ambition for money. And Paul writes to Timothy that even some have strayed from the faith. Even believers can be led away by greed. And he says when that happens, they pierce themselves through with many sorrows. How many of you know a greedy pursuit never brings about good fruit in your life? You end up being miserable. You end up hurting yourself and others. Paul warns this. Priorities. Seek first the kingdom of God and his righteousness, and all the other things, all what you need in life, will be added to you.
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0: Paul gives some more instruction in Timothy, 1 Timothy 6, down in verse 17. "Command those who are rich in this present age not to be haughty, nor to trust in uncertain riches, but in the living God, who gives us richly all things to enjoy. Let them do good, that they may be rich in good works, ready to give, willing to share, storing up for themselves a good foundation for the time to come, that they may lay hold on eternal life." He says, don't, first of all, if the Lord should bless you, don't get haughty. Don't imagine that somehow makes you better than others based on your, wealth, based on your career, based on your annual income or what you've inherited or what you own. God wants us to be faithful. God wants us to be good stewards, but it's not to make us proud and not to trust in uncertain riches. How many of you know riches are uncertain? Anybody been watching their 401k in recent weeks? Wow, I thought I was pretty wealthy, and then blink, I was like, wow, I can't even retire. I'm not ready. I'm teasing, but you understand how these uncertain riches, things, it disappears. And so you don't need to be trusting there. Now, be a good steward, plan for the future. The Bible encourages all of that. But the trust is not in the resource. The trust is in the God who provides the resource. He says that God gives us all things to enjoy. It comes from the Lord, and keep him at the center. Keep him as the priority. The book of Revelation, chapter 3, in the beginning chapters of the book of Revelation, Jesus gives John, the apostle, letters to deliver to the various churches. And in one of the churches, Revelation chapter 3, so this is written to a church, This is written to believers who have somehow misjudged their wealth. He says in Revelation 3, verse 17, because you say, I am rich, have become wealthy, and have need of nothing, and do not know that you are wretched, miserable, poor, blind, and naked, I counsel you to buy from me gold refined in the fire, that you may be rich, and white garments, that you may be clothed, that the shame of your nakedness may not be revealed, and anoint your eyes with eye salve, that you may see. As many as I love, I rebuke and chasten, therefore be zealous and repent. So the word from Jesus is, listen, you think because you're a wealthy church that you are a strong church. You have need of nothing. He says, you don't realize because when I look at you through a spiritual lens, you're poor, you're destitute. I encourage you to buy from me those things that will clothe you and make you truly rich, because ultimately it's the spiritual things that only can be discovered in Christ that make us truly spiritually alive and fruitful. I'm the vine, you're the branches. You must abide in me to bear fruit. Money in your pockets is not a sign of a spiritual life in your heart. Now we pray that they'll go together. We'd like to think that God can do both, and he does. But you hear the call to priority. James is rebuking the culture for those that have gotten away, but there's plenty of instruction to believers. You've got to be careful. Priorities. How does the Lord sometimes sort us through priorities? Well, I think he takes us through circumstances in life that help us learn these lessons, to help anoint our eyes to see. I've shared this with you. I'll share it again. It's just a clear memory in my own life when the Lord was reorganizing priorities in my heart. I was in a family business as a young man, and my wife and I, we met in junior high, went on to be married. We had four young children in our home, and we were Christians. We were going to church, and I was in business and working with my dad and two brothers. And I mean, we were building our little family business empire. And I wasn't sinning. It wasn't like a rebellious thing. I wouldn't classify myself as just consumed with money, but boy, I was all about business. I loved business. I thought, this is what I'm called to do. I'd gone to school for it. We were growing as a company. We were excited. Well, all of a sudden, in the middle of living this, you know, great American Christian dream, my wife comes down with a very difficult and debilitating disease. The disease is called scleroderma. You may have heard of it. It's not that well known. It's an autoimmune disease. Some cases worse than others. She had a very bad case. My wife, who's super high energy and was just super mom with the four little ones, she became completely debilitated. She couldn't dress herself, bathe herself. She couldn't even take care of herself, let alone the four kids in the home. I got to go to work. I had to get help in the home. It was turning our whole life upside down. And I got to tell you, all the things that were so important before, all of a sudden, it all changed. You know how that can be, right? Things that you were really driving and pushing for now, it's like, who cares? Is my wife going to live through this? Who's going to help me raise these two girls and two boys? And for 2.5, 3 years, that's all we thought about, was trying to keep her going while we could keep going. Well, I'm happy to say my wife is well today. Amen. She's super mom. She's super grandmom now. She's all about it. We have 6 grandchildren. Yeah. And you guys in the choir, you know how forceful she is. You know what it's about. She's got good energy. The Lord restored it. It was a long journey, but she's completely well. But I have to say that the Lord did something in our lives during that time. My priorities changed. Now, again, it's not that I was doing something wrong, but I know that God was starting to steer me into something else, something different. I began to realize that God wanted my heart to pursue a lane toward ministry, and I had to recalibrate my life and my heart and my priorities to begin to pursue that in faith. Now, God is not calling everyone out of business into ministry, but God is calling everyone to seek first the kingdom of God and his righteousness, however that manifests in your life. It may be business, but do business right. Do it unto the Lord. It may be that you have a lane that God has already placed you in, but do it unto the Lord. Don't get caught up in the world's way of competing and advancing. And listen, let the Lord guide your steps. And James is calling out this greedy wealth that consumes people, that can consume even believers. Paul says, be careful. I've seen people even drifting off their faith because of this temptation. All right, priorities. The next thing I want to talk about is patience. Look with me now back in James 5, verse 7. Therefore, be patient, brethren, until the coming of the Lord. He says, therefore, be patient, brethren. Here's my sense of James in this letter. He rebukes this worldly attitude that is all about profit at any cost. And it's almost as if some of the people in James's church were under that oppressive system. And so he rebukes them and reminds them that you're sowing trouble for yourself. God sees, God knows. And then he turns to the church, some of them maybe even suffering under this system, and he says, you guys be patient for the coming of the Lord. Don't imagine that somehow this injustice will never be sorted out by God. No, brethren, even if you find yourself in something that's unfair, now listen, if you can defend and you can advance what's right and good, you should. But let's be honest, sometimes life deals you things you can't fix, and you don't have the power to make it right. And in that time, we also have to just trust the Lord. He'll make it right. Therefore, be patient, brethren, until the coming of the Lord. And then he gives us a metaphor. See how the farmer waits for the precious fruit of the earth, waiting patiently for it until it receives the early and latter rain. Farmers in that day, they had to wait for God to send the rain, hopefully in the early season and hopefully in the latter season. You also be patient. Establish your hearts, for the coming of the Lord is at hand. Do not grumble against one another, brethren, lest you be condemned. Behold, the judge is standing at the door. Don't be caught up in disputes and arguing. Live for the Lord. Verse 10, my brethren, take the prophets who spoke in the name of the Lord as an example of suffering and patience. We have many examples of prophets who live for God and they suffered for it, but they patiently remained faithful. Verse 11, indeed, we count them blessed who endure. You have heard of the perseverance of Job and seen the end intended by the Lord, that the Lord is very compassionate and merciful. But above all, my brethren, do not swear either by heaven or by earth or with any other oath, but let your yes be yes and your no, no, lest you fall into judgment.
1: 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Pastor Richard Shork is coming to you from Calvary Chapel Monrovia in Monrovia, California. We've been studying through the book of James, which we find towards the end of the New Testament. James was not only the half-brother of Jesus, but he was also a respected leader in the early church, and he worked closely with the community of Jewish Christians that was forming in Jerusalem. James reminds us not to put our hope in the possessions and riches of this world, because all of those things we enjoy now are just temporary. We don't get to take any of that with us into the next life. So instead of building our lives on fragile riches, we should anchor ourselves in the Word of God. 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Until next time, this has been Word of Life.
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3: So we've got more study in God's Word straight ahead. Just heard from Britt. Britt's on the road heading to Buena Park here and has had really just a... She had just had someone cut her off miserably. I mean, the road rage. We're now, I guess, number one in the country for road rage. It used to be in Los Angeles, Southern California. It used to be, apparently, Phoenix in Maricopa County. I mean, where they can't count votes. Oh, was that my inside voice? Sorry. But now... Southern California, Los Angeles in particular, the worst for road rage. And Britt just had that happen. She's in tears. She wants more of study of God's Word to say, Lord, I need to depend on you more. Britt, I'm right in your corner. And thank you for being part of our KKLA family. And thank you for not engaging, Britt. Just getting out of the way, just going, you know what? I'm not going to, well, in your case, it is. It hurt you today. And I'm sorry, Britt, for that bonehead that did that to you. May that person come to know Jesus one day. Or maybe they do and they need to wise up.
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9: In the new movie Spider-Man, Brand New Day, Peter Parker is starting over. In the previous installment, 2021's No Way Home, he asked Doctor Strange to cast a spell that would protect the people he cared about most. But that meant they would all forget he ever existed. Now, it's a lonely life for a wall-crawling crime fighter, and Peter struggles to carry that burden of isolation. He tries to reconnect with old friends MJ and Ned Leeds. It doesn't go well. But Peter doesn't have much time to wallow in isolation before a new bad guy emerges. Someone who jumps between people, mentally controlling them. Peter's got to figure out who it is and what's motivating this new threat before it takes control of someone like, say, the Hulk. And things get messier still when Frank Castle, aka the Punisher, shows up. Meanwhile, Peter's body is changing. He's getting stronger, much stronger, but facing bouts of scary anger, too. In fact, he worries about becoming a dangerous threat to others.
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0: Philippians 1:6, and I am sure of this, that he who began a good work in you will bring it to completion at the day of Jesus Christ. But it's going to be difficult. There's going to be challenges. Here's the thing, though. Make sure you're not stopping that completion. The Bible I read has a lot of scriptures about submitting to the will of the Father. Do not quench the Holy Spirit. Do not grieve the Holy Spirit. Make no provision for the flesh. Let this mind be in you, which is also in Christ Jesus. There's a lot of verses that give me some responsibility.
1: 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Today on Regaining Lost Ground, we return for the conclusion of the message titled, If All Is Well, Why Am I Like This? And is from the sermon series, Through the Bible. English writer and preacher John Bunyan, when speaking on humility, once said, The people of the Lord in humility are to lay themselves and their prayers and all that they have at the foot of their God, to be disposed of by Him as He in His heavenly wisdom sees best, yet not doubting, but God will answer the desire of His people in the way that will be most for their advantage and His glory. 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And now, from Westside Christian Fellowship in Leona Valley, California, here's Pastor Shane Eidelman.
0: We have found if you go to the area, indigenous people, and somebody who's already in Brazil, let's say, and you make that person a pastor, he's already a Brazilian, he already lives, he already knows the language, he already knows the people. It takes about 3,000 a year. So we can support 30 indigenous missionaries, getting them Bibles, buying goats, pigs. You can do that. You can help with goats and milk and support that a lot more than spending money on somebody from the States going over. And so there's a lot of ways that not missionaries from the States aren't a bad idea. It's a good idea. God is, but you can see how people might do money differently. There's also a big church over here on the west side. I remember when I was in construction and finding out it costs like $18 million to build. I was kind of critical for a while. And still, I think, you know, you can find a nice big industrial complex, $2-3 million, and really, you know, save some money. So I kind of got rid of my judgmental spirit. But see, I wouldn't do that. Why did you do it? And so see, we just need a lot more grace on all sides. I personally still don't think that's a wise investment, but I'm going to leave that up between them and God. And we have to realize that not everyone is on the same page with things. And we wanted to fully exhaust the pew and chair issue for a while, get prices. What does this look like? What does it really do before we let anyone know? And even as of now, we're not going in that direction unless God changes that. Also, leadership has dual responsibility. We have dual responsibility. I have a responsibility to the congregation, number one, but then I also have a dual responsibility to God and to others in the congregation. So what we might do here might hurt you. Does that make sense? So if we handle something a certain way for this group gets offended. And so we have a responsibility of we have to take some things to the Lord, make some decisions based on the needs of the church. Also, leadership should err on the side of confidentiality. Leadership should err on the side of confidentiality. So what that means is we don't always vent everything that's going on. Because you've got how many people watching us online all over the United States. And some people, the church is like a treadmill these days. And I've noticed over the years that, over 12 years, is somebody will come and they'll want to do something, or let's say, maybe we'll do something and make an appeasement. For example, the communion in the Sunday mornings, great idea, right? Somebody brought that to our attention. Hey, that's not a bad idea. And then they're gone in 6 months. So we just did this for you and now you're gone. And that happens all the time. People come, well, I think we should do this. Okay, that's a good idea. And then they're gone. So at what point do you say, you know what, right now I think it's just me and three people in this room that have been here the whole 12 years. And so we make decisions what's based on the whole church and going forward in the church and the future of the church. And so often we err on the side of confidentiality. So it doesn't mean we're being secretive, it means we're being selective. Just being selective on certain things. I know there was a church I used to go to, me and my wife, we actually met there, and every week in the bulletin, I guess we don't have bulletins anymore, but they would print in the bulletin how much, you know, we collected, $44,000 that week. And I remember I was like, oh my Lord, $44,000 in a week? I'm not giving. Am I alone in that? Who else would say, you're like, you gotta be kidding me. But also, people say, well, that's transparency. Well, it is in some cases, but it also can be very detrimental in other cases. Biblically speaking, there's some gray area there on how do you handle tithe and offering? Do you pass it around all the time? The first couple years, whenever we would say, okay, here's what we're doing. What do you guys think? You'd have 100 different people. You have 100 different opinions. And especially when it comes to finances. For example, we have a pie chart. This much administration, this much of payroll, this much of missions, this much of budget, this much of savings. So we have it. We have that available. But not everyone agrees. Why aren't we spending more here? Why aren't we doing more here? Why don't you go plant a church over there? Would you have a 2.5 million? That's about what the building would. Well, why didn't you do this? Why don't we pave this? Why don't we put grass back here? It's like, oh my goodness. Right? Because we all have different desires. Just like your own checking account. And so with the church, as a plurality, we make decisions on what is best for the body. And if there's something big, the roof, we mentioned the air conditioning units going out, or when we redid the flooring and all, you know, we bring big issues to the congregation so they know. So that's basically the submission issue. There's a safety and a plurality of elders. That's why the Bible encourages that, because there is safety in submitting. Because here's what happens. I'm going to open up about my own self. When I would go to churches and why does that pastor have a Mercedes? Now I think we need to be careful, of course. You know, you don't want to be over the top. But I would say, why did they do that? Why did they build that building? You know, I mean, there's a big one out there in West Palmdale. I won't name names. But I remember 18 million. I was in construction back then. 18 million. Why don't they just go? And I go, man, I was so critical. And God began to deal with me about a critical heart. Often, because it's so easy to get offended. Everything can offend us if we let it. And so that's why yielding is so important. Does that make sense? I'm erring on the side of grace. I'm going to err on the side of grace unless I know something is fact. See, that's the difference. Because many times we don't know something is fact. Actually, this week, we had it's going to be a pretty challenging situation here at the church. I don't know, with a certain issue dynamic going on with a family member or family. I'll just leave it at that. But I mentioned to the guys, I said, listen, all of this is speculation and opinion. We don't have any proof. This, and so Proverbs says to see both sides. Now, I have an idea. I have an insight. I'm thinking this is not going in a good direction. But before we act, we need the proof. And that's what a lot of people, we just have to start erring on the side of grace, guys. Unless, of course, it's a big deal, main issue, you caught somebody lying, cheating. Of course, I'm not saying that. But the problem isn't that we err on the side of grace. The problem is that we err on the side of judgment. And that's where it gets really challenging. I don't know if I put this quote up here from Leadership Pain. It's a book I'm reading right now. The best leaders have to endure the most pain. I wish I read this 12 years ago. Many can never have more influence because they didn't have a big enough leadership pain threshold. Isn't that amazing? If you are not hurting, you are not leading. Now, I'm hoping this might help somebody. This isn't just a book for pastors, but this is just in general. That pain threshold, you've got to be able to deal with pain, relational pain. And that's how you grow. And God will only give you what you can handle. And those who can deal with the most pain, often God begins to give more people and more influence and more things. When we're pushing people, here's with Westside Christian Fellowship, This is one of the most true statements I've ever written. When you're pushing people to be closer to God, when you're convicting them to make deep, meaningful changes, when you're convicting passivity and calling out sin, your fan base drops significantly. Yes, you can take pictures, you can tweet it, you can write it down. Isn't that, that's just the truth. That's just the truth. I've noticed over the years, unless I want to turn into Joel Osteen, or if I want to remain Shane Eidelman, I'm going to upset people. That's what God has called me to do. And when you're pressing people to draw closer to Christ and get here for morning worship, you keep telling me to come to morning worship. Yeah, because I want you to draw closer to Christ. Well, I don't like that. Well, good. I'm just telling you. And when you begin to convict them about areas of their life, they don't like it. It convicts them. And so your fan base completely drops, and you are now the target of their shots. Hey guys, I'm just teaching the truth. I'm just telling you what's on my heart, what Scripture is teaching, what we're going through. So again, back to this point, two nations are in your womb. Two people shall be separated from your body. One people shall be stronger than the other, and the older shall serve the younger. Ships are safest in the harbor, but they are not made for the harbor. Amen? Ships are safest for in the harbor, but they are not made for the harbor. I've got some bad news and good news. What do you want to hear first? The bad news? I'm only halfway through the sermon. The good news is part two is going to be really good. So, I don't want to rush through it. And one group of people I do upset more than any other group, two people, believers, carnal Christians and Pharisee legalistic arrogant Christians, because I call them both out. You want to know why? I've been both. I can go to this side real quick. Stop praying, correct? Stop praying, no more worship. Let me get my Great American Country back on. George Strait, Alan Jackson, I'm going to date myself. Who's a new one now? Dirk Bentley and all. I'm gonna get carnal again. I'm gonna get back into let's have some alcohol at our Bible studies. And you start to get carnal again. And let me go. Oh, you know what's out? The movies. I know it's R and there's nudity, but man, it's so good. See, I'm drifting. I'm becoming carnal as a pastor. Or the Pharisee. There's someone that's sin in this room today. Hold on. There are sinners in this room. How dare you come into the house of God? The God's wrath is upon you. You'll never measure up. How dare you blow it? How dare you not live a holy, blameless, perfect life like me? I've been doing that since I was 18 years old. And they're red and they're upset. But I call them both out. The arrogance and the carnality. Carnal Christians. Guys, that's not, everybody's still laughing. I don't know what's so funny. That was too good though, huh? Maybe there's some coming out of me. That was so real, I guess I should say. But carnal believers will mock you. One thing Morgan, we've lost like friends over the years and thought we were friends. But you're hanging out and it's like, hey, I don't really want to watch Harry Potter. I don't really want to get drunk tonight. I don't really want, what do you, and then I don't want to do that. Now they don't like me. Hey, I can't go to Laughlin in Vegas and do this all the time. And I'm really wanting to seek God. Oh, you super Christian. You're super spiritual. Carnality does not like to be called out. When you start talking about the fullness of the Spirit, worship nights or worship mornings or prayer and intercession and living a holy, blameless life, they don't like it. And let's not forget the vision Isaiah saw in 6. I'll talk about it Wednesday. I saw the Lord high and lifted up. His train filled the whole temple, and the angels cried, holy, holy, holy. Actually, the seraphim, they covered their eyes and they covered their feet. They probably covered their eyes because they couldn't see the glory of God, and they covered their feet in shame, and they just cried, holy, holy, holy. And the doorpost shook, and that doorpost was probably 27 feet tall, 6 feet wide, and those foundations just shook with the holiness of God. Holy, holy, holiness of God. And so you can call people to holiness, and those who don't want it will rebuke you because they love their carnality. Don't call me out. I love my sin. So you have those against you as well. And anybody have family and friends against you? Woo! Man, it's unbelievable. Unbelievable. It's like, I'm just trying to live for Jesus. Why all the hate? That's a good shirt. I thought of that one. But isn't that true? I'm just trying to love Jesus. I'm just trying to follow God. Why do you hate? Why do you hate on me? Here's why. Your lifestyle will convict. You don't have to say a word. Oh, goody two-shoes. You don't have to say, oh, have you ever upset anybody and you don't say a word? You just live your life. So be encouraged. That's part of the journey. And that's why these are so important. Let me read these. Matthew 10, 22. And you will be hated. You will be hated by all for my name's sake. Do we have it there? Oh, there we go. Matthew 10. It's Isaiah 37. You see that one too? See, I wanted to break down this whole thing of in God's will, but the time clock kept ticking. But you will be in challenges in God's will. And that's why we need endurance. Matthew 10 says, you will be hated by all for my name's sake. But the one who endures will be saved, not give up. So that tells me I'm going to be hated. Get over it. Shane, not everyone's going to like you. You will be hated for my name's sake. When you say things from the pulpit, people will not like you. What am I supposed to do with that? Unless I'm misquoting or in error or in a lot of arrogance, sure. But if I'm just preaching my heart out, people are not going to like it. Romans 5. We rejoice in our sufferings. No, don't say that. Knowing that suffering produces endurance, and endurance produces character, and character produces hope. Galatians, and let us not grow weary of doing good, for in due season you will reap if you do not give up. Hebrews, for you have the need of endurance so that you, when you have done the will of God, that tells me the will of God is hard. That tells me it's hard to submit to others. That tells me it's hard to err on the side of grace. That tells me it's hard to humble myself before God and others. That tells me repentance is going to come at a cost, and I need to be able to endure when I know that God has called me to do this, and you put up with the hate that is coming and the fiery darts of the enemy, and you just keep moving forward. He says you need endurance to get through the will of God. You need endurance to post something on social media with all the hate out there in the secular media and those who don't know Jesus. Do they mock you, or do they say, that's a wonderful post? We all know the truth. Philippians 1:6, and I am sure of this, that he who began a good work in you will bring it to completion at the day of Jesus Christ. Paul says to the church in Philippi, I am convinced that God who began a good work in you will complete it. But it's going to be difficult. There's going to be challenges. Here's the thing though. Make sure you're not stopping that completion. Well, how can I stop that completion? Same way that the Israel was stopped from going to the promised land. Grumbling, complaining, bitterness, anger, arrogance, wrong heart, wrong spirit, not full of God, full of the flesh, that will sidetrack you. Well, how do you know? Because it sidetracks me. Let me tell you. And God will bring it to completion. Now, he's also talking here about, I believe, the elect and those called of God and those who are saved, that God will complete a work he's doing in you. It's not about us doing all these things. It's about God changing us. But the Bible I read has a lot of scriptures about submitting to the will of the Father. Do not quench the Holy Spirit. Do not grieve the Holy Spirit. Make no provision for the flesh. Let this mind be in you, which was also in Christ Jesus. There's a lot of verses that give me some responsibility. And we just don't want to get, because I have run into people, Shane, man, you're too hard on people. You're just telling them, just let them rest in God. Just let them rest in God while they're looking at porn, while they're ruining their life, while they're not being filled with the Spirit. You see, that goes both ways. I rest in the Lord. Lord, change me. Holy Spirit, fill me. But I have to submit. I have to yield to the work of the Spirit. When we talk about the filling of the Spirit, how do you fill something that's already full? Can somebody fill this with water? See, this is many Christians. This is arrogance. Arrogance, critical, negative, and they think they're filled with God's Spirit. That's why at Wednesday I'm talking about, woe is me, I am undone. We need to get back to that. I am completely undone. I am broken. I've seen the Lord of glory. My eyes have seen the King. And you empty yourself of self. It's empty, and then you say, Lord, fill me. Fill me up, God. Spirit, fill me up. And then from this filling of the Spirit, you begin to go out and do things for God. Doesn't mean your marriage is going to be perfect. It might be harder. Like people come, how do you and Morgan, you Shane, how do you and Morgan just love each other and walk on clouds all day? And the house is always clean and there's no arguments. It's just this goal we have to obtain. Oh, it's tough. It's tough. Why? Humble yourself. Yield to the spouse. Yield to the needs of the children. Humble yourself under the hand of under the mighty hand of God. In due time, He will exalt you. Can we all admit that pride has got us in a lot of problems? We have to humble ourselves. So He who has begun a good work in you will complete it. But I want to throw this out there. Has He begun a good work in you? Because a lot of people say, yeah, that's a good verse. That makes sense. But that's for believers. If He has not begun a good work in you, you have to repent of the sin. You have to repent of the thing that's blocking that relationship. That's what repentance is. I remove this block. Lord, I need Jesus. And so look in your heart. Have you truly surrendered your life to Christ and become guilty over your sin? And gave it to Jesus and let His blood cleanse you. Not that you've went to church, not that you're a good person, not that you own a Bible. But have you really had this life-changing experience? John Newton wrote an incredible hymn. One of the lines, it says this, "My conscience felt and owned its guilt and plunged me into despair. I saw my sin, His blood has spilt, and helped to nail Him there." And it goes on to bring that person to repentance, a full surrender, and if you truly don't know Him, you need to change that today.

0: 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Hey, I wanted to let our listeners know that due to budgeting issues, we will be removing Regaining Lost Ground from some of the radio stations that we currently air on. 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
2: Regaining Lost Ground was pre-recorded, sponsored by Westside Christian Fellowship here on 99.5 KKLA, where we do find hope here. Well, Dana has checked in, 818-662-3737. You can also reach out to David James KKLA Facebook as we study God's Word here. And beloved KKLA family, grateful for you that we get to point our compass due north. Say, God, I'll speak for me. I'm such a dweeb. God, thank you for having patience with me as I grow closer to you. You know, and Dana has reached out. Dana, thank you. You're not a dweeb, by the way. Okay. You're much better, probably Jesus follower than I am, for sure. I'm still trying to, I got so much more work that needs to be done in my life. God, again, thank you for your patience, your grace and mercy. Dana, what's going on with you there at work? You have the volume down just a little bit right now?
3: Yeah, it's because I'm at work and someone stopped by, yeah.
2: Okay, are you at work?
3: I'm at work, yeah.
2: Are you at daycare or a school?
3: No, it's a church, but I'm the receptionist here.
2: Nice!
3: Yeah.
2: What church? What church?
3: Bellar Presbyterian Church.
2: Ooh, that's not a little church. That's a big church.
3: Yeah.
2: Well, thanks for having us on there, you know?
3: Oh, no, thank you.
2: Yeah, Dana, we check in all anytime. Hang on, I'll be right back. And KKLA family, more study. God's Word next.
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3: Stories to help you get motivated. So we're going to start off by introducing my guest. She is Focused on the Family's Director of Foster Care and Adoption, Dr. Sharon Ford. She is going to highlight the critical need for adoptive homes and families and share with us some wisdom regarding mental health, spiritual adoption, physical adoption. We're going to be talking about all those things. So thank you so much, Sharon, for joining me on the show today.
4: Thank you for having me.
3: Of course, of course. We're going to talk about a lot of things going through spiritual adoption, physical adoption, how we can help. We know that in California, there's a lot of kids that need to be adopted, but I just did a quick Google search. There are 390,000 kids of all ages ready to be adopted in the United States only. Wow. And it's very sad to say, but it is an opportunity for us to help. So I want to ask you, Dr. Sharon, how did you get into this role, first of all? How did the Lord send you into this field? How did you come upon Focus on the Family Director, Foster Care and Adoption?
4: Well, Cheyenne, you ask an interesting question, and it goes back many, many years. When I first got introduced to Focus on the Family, I was actually working for the State Department of Human Services in Colorado as the manager for permanency services. And I had the responsibility of our foster care program, our adoption program, our independent living program for kids aging out of the foster care system, our interstate compact on the placement of children for kids who are crossing state lines to go live with relatives, our interstate compact on adoption medical assistance, and I can go on and on. And so I actually received a phone call from one of the vice presidents at Focus to say, hey, we want to see if there's an opportunity for state government and the faith community to work together. Focus wanted to host an event that would raise awareness about the number of kids who were in the foster care system in Colorado who were had their parental rights already terminated and would be available for adoption. And so after some many discussions and working through some things, my office said yes. And when I say my office, I'm not me. I mean people above my pay grade, mm-hmm. said yes, that we could be participating in that event. And so several of our county departments, because Colorado was a state-supervised county-administered system, like California, agreed to participate as well. And so over 1,200 individuals came together on a Saturday to hear about the kids who were in Colorado who wanted and needed a forever family. Mm. And so that began my interactions with Focus on the Family to try and recruit not just foster families for children, but also adoptive families for children who are engaged with the foster care system in Colorado and then across the United States. And so just a wonderful opportunity to be the hands and feet of God, to be a public servant, and then to be working with the faith community, focus on the family. And so God made that happen.
3: Amen.
4: And so when I retired in 2013, Focus asked me to come work for them. And
3: yes.
4: So I was like, yes.
3: Yes, that's awesome.
4: There's life after state government, and so they offered me a position, and so I've been there ever since.
3: Amen. I love how the Lord, you know, just guides your path all the way. He starts you from somewhere, which is just a little bit of a taste of it, you know, and then you get full on thrown into it because that's what he calls you for. I love that. You know, it's always so inspiring to hear. And I wanted to just highlight some scripture on that because Mark 9:37 says, whoever welcomes one of these little children in my name welcomes me. And whoever welcomes me welcomes not only me, but the one who sent me. So that is just encouraging for families just to focus on the fact that, you know, it's not just a physical adoption of these children. We're spiritually adopting them too, because we are called to be Christ-like. And of course, Christ would love on these children and give them everything that he could to care for them. I want to just highlight a couple of examples in scripture. Esther and Mordecai, you know, her whole family, her parents were no longer alive. Mordecai, her uncle, saved her and took her under his wing. And, you know, without his guidance, she wouldn't have not led many, many of her people to freedom, right? That is one example. But I just want to go into testimony right now. Can you just walk us through a kind of process of where you're looking for the certain person that's going to be the best fit?
4: What we do want to do is work with the church community, to, you know, pastors, you know, and the people sitting in the pew, because those are the people who are going to

0: love on and welcome these children into their home.
1: Right, right.
0: And so we have opportunities every day of interacting with our constituents who contact Focus on the Family. We have opportunity, people email us, and so I get to respond to their email questions. People call on the phone. I get to pray with them. And then someone goes, you know, I think God wants me to adopt. Can you walk me through the process of what that looks like? And so I talk to them about, first of all, what did God say to you in your prayer time about it? And it's like, oh, okay. He said that you should adopt a child. He didn't say what age or stage of life. So let me tell you about who are the kids in foster care. They're as young as newborns, but they're as old as 18-year-olds.
1: Mm-hmm.
0: And all across that continuum, those children need and want a mom and a dad who will love them and nurture them and care for them.
1: Yes.
0: Those children have had all kinds of experiences. Even our youngest children who are in the foster care system have been impacted by trauma. That's why they came into foster care. And so when you think about our older kids, middle school, high school age children, even our elementary school age children, they've been impacted by trauma. They've moved from home to home. They've seen things that no child should see. But what they do need is a family who will help them grow through healing.
1: Yes.
0: And you grow through healing. They need to grow up. They need to mature. They need to get to the place where their soul and their mind is healed.
1: Right.
0: And the Word of God will help them do that.
1: Right.
0: And as a loving Christian family, you can help guide them through that process, hold their hand, support them, pray for them, because they need to grow spiritually and they need to grow physically. They need to grow emotionally, and family will help them be able to do that.
1: Amen. Yes. And I strongly encourage families, if they are thinking about adopting or they're encouraged, you know, to do so, that you have to understand that, like you said, these kids come in from some trauma. I think, let alone just being ripped away from your parents or from your mother, you know, is traumatizing. Whether you're a newborn, toddler, whatever age you are, a parental figure, someone who's supposed to care for you and love you, you know, that instinct that you feel when you're born that this person is supposed to care and love for you is taken away. You have to understand that, you know, trauma is hard to process, and that these kids will have trouble. You know, they will have problems sometimes, not all the time, but it is going to be a struggle sometimes for them. And the people that do want to help them and adopt them into their life and adopt them into their homes have to understand that it is going to be, it's not a perfect process. Basically, you know, it's going to be learning and, like you said, growth and healing.
0: Amen.
1: So can you talk to us a little bit about an experience that you've had with maybe like a, you know, comparison to a younger adoptee to an older adoptee, the family's, you know, dynamic?
0: Sure. When I think of some of our younger children who are coming into the foster care system, maybe they've only had one caregiver. Maybe they come right into foster care from only being with their birth family. And so the foster care placement is the second time that they've had a new caregiver in their life. And so the child's adjustments might be a little easier for them. Hopefully they have had not years and years of neglect or abuse, and so hopefully their journey towards healing goes smoother and easier, not just for the child, but for the kinds of support that foster family would be providing to that child. And I say foster care first because every child who comes into care starts in foster care.
1: Right.
0: They don't start in adoption.
1: Right.
0: And so if that younger child is coming in, the court might wait a year, 2 years before they say that that birth family isn't able to follow the treatment plan. And so the court is severing that child's parental rights from their family. And so that foster family might say, you know what? We don't want this child to have another caregiver. We want to be their forever family. And then that family steps forward to adopt.
1: Mm-hmm.
0: And so that child has only known two adult caregiving people in their life. Whereas our teens, they've been with their birth family. They might have had couch search experiences because of instability in their home life. They might have had experience with hunger, either out of poverty or abusing their funds. There was a shortage of food, except maybe when the child went to school. That older child might have been parentified, meaning that they were the older child, and so they took care of their younger siblings,
1: mm-hmm.
0: and so they missed out on their education while they were taking care of their younger siblings because
1: right.
0: maybe their parents were in and out of the home and didn't provide consistent parenting to that child or the younger children. They might have had moving from this person's home to that person's home to another person's home. And so here's all these other people interacting in that child's life, parenting them or giving them direction or orders. And so that child has a lot of pent-up anger, fear, protection. They want to protect their younger siblings, and so they're always in the, you know, flight,
1: yeah,
0: flight or freeze.
1: Flight
0: mode.
1: Or flight, yeah.
0: And so, yeah, you know, they might have had educational neglect and they've missed out on a lot of their own education. And so a family coming forward to foster them, they're going to see behavioral issues. That child might be isolated, particularly if the child is not able to stay with their younger siblings. It's like, well, why are you taking care of me, but you're not going to take care of my younger siblings? We have to stay intact.
1: Right, and that can cause a lot of problems, yeah, mentally.
0: Having a family understand that child really hasn't had a childhood, and so how do you help them, you know, relax and focus on them and their, yeah, own healing, and knowing that, even if the family takes all the kids together, you're here to be an older sibling, but I'm here to be the adult.
1: Mm-hmm.
0: And so I'm here to help protect you and everybody. I'm here to make sure everyone gets their needs taken care of.
1: Right.
0: You know, I don't want you to be isolated. I don't want you to insulate your emotions. And I want to be, you know, as a foster parent, I want you to get the help that you need. And say that those children are not able to ever return home and the court severs the parental rights. Okay, so is that older child willing to be adopted?
1: Yeah.
0: Do they have the ability to trust that another family really will take care of them? So trust is a huge issue that has to be overcome, and it doesn't happen overnight. It's not going to happen in 6 months. It is a journey towards healing. And I always tell families, how long did it take you to get over something that happened in your life?
1: Right.
0: Okay.
1: Yeah.
0: Well, these are children.
1: Yeah.
0: These are children. It's going to take them a while. And even though children have experienced, you know, trauma together, each one has their own set of resiliency. And so depending on how resilient one child is, one child might heal faster than the other child.
1: Right.
0: And so, but the family being directed by God, and I tell this to every family I ever talk to, don't foster, don't adopt if God did not call you to it.
1: Amen.
0: Because when He calls you to something, He provides for you. He provides emotionally, He provides financially, and it is through His provision, that umbrella of His provision and protection, that you will parent these children, because He's called you to it.
1: Thank you so much, Dr. Ford, for being on the show, and I just greatly appreciate all the wisdom that you've given to us. Next time, we're going to come back and talk about education, statistics, and how everyone can help. Even if you don't adopt, you can always help. Thank you so much again, Dr. Ford.
0: Oh, thank you, Cheyenne.
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1: Welcome to another weekend of Mothers in Ministry. I'm Cheyenne, your host, and we're picking up in part two of our discussion about adoption because November is National Adoption Month, and I'm back with my guest, Focus on the Family's Director of Foster Care and Adoption, Dr. Sharon Ford. And I just want to spit this really quick statistic out to you. I just looked it up on Google. There are 390,000 children of all ages available for adoption in the United States. Today, my guest is going to be here to highlight the critical need for adoptive homes, families, and share with us her wisdom in researching their education, mental health, and spiritual walk with those in the foster system. Thank you so much, Dr. Ford, for being my guest again today.
0: Thank you, Cheyenne, for having me again.
1: Of course. I want to highlight the educational transitions because, as we know, children in foster care can have traumas. They can have problems. We were speaking earlier and last time on our show about how sometimes the older kids seem to parent the younger kids and they start to lose out on their education, on their childhood. It causes an effect in their adulthood. So can you walk us through, you know, different stages of how there's mention of three major educational transitions. Can you walk us through that?
0: Certainly. And so when I think about the educational transitions that children, every child goes through transitions, actually, when we think about elementary school, middle school, and then high school.
1: Mm-hmm.
0: But think about as a parent, you are helping your child to navigate going in from kindergarten to first, second, and third grade, fourth grade. And, oh, okay, they're with maybe in the same school, with the same kids, you're living in the same house. Maybe you guys moved during that time and you moved into a bigger house. But they have you. They have stability. But just think about children who are entering the foster care system. They, maybe because of where the foster home is, that child now needs to change schools.
1: Mm-hmm.
0: Can you imagine being the new kid in school?
1: Yeah. That's always a shudder feeling.
0: Everybody else knows each other.
1: Mm-hmm.
0: Okay, the school year has already started. The class is in a routine. You're coming into the new school, new kid, new teacher, new routine. How do you fit in?
1: Yeah.
0: And, why are you just starting school? Kids have all kinds of questions.
1: Right, yes.
0: And so as a new child, as a child in a new classroom, and you're from a foster care placement, what do you say? Do you tell them anything about yourself? You're withdrawn. You're struggling, and maybe you didn't go to class every day when you lived with your family.
1: Mm-hmm.
0: And here you are. You're feeling like you're looking at the paper. None of this stuff makes sense to you. How do you tell the teacher that you need help? You think, oh, well, that should be easy. Well, how do you get your foster parent to understand that you're struggling in school? And so all kinds of things are going through your mind.
1: Mm-hmm.
0: And having a loving and attentive foster parent, using the wisdom that God has given them, you know, to say, hey, school might be hard. This is what I know about you. But what would you like me to know? Building trust.
1: Yeah.
0: Talking with that teacher and helping that teacher know, not telling all the child's business, but say, the child is with me for this period of time. I don't know much, but how can we help this child feel welcomed and supported in the classroom? How can I help the child when they get home with their homework? We want them to have educational success. That is so, so important.
1: Yes.
0: And, you know, sometimes the child welfare system yet moves that child again, because maybe now they've located grandma or an aunt who mm-hmm. says that they'll take the child. And so now the child is in a yet another class.
1: Mm-hmm.
0: And so elementary school is so important. We all know that because that's where we get our foundation to our
1: yes.
0: education. reading, writing, and arithmetic. And so isn't that those social skills that we get developed in elementary school? So just think about a child who comes into foster care and they're in middle school. Oh, middle school is tough on most kids.
1: Right. I don't remember it. I blocked it out.
0: Boy, some of those middle school young girls, they're just kind of
1: Yeah.
0: You know, and it's like, oh, how do you fit in? And what about your clothes?
1: Everything's about appearance.
0: Oh, look at the shoes. Look at her shoes. Look at his shoes. He looks like he's dressing from Goodwill. You know, all the drama of being in middle school, middle school's hard enough. And here you are, a child from, you know, and you're in your foster care placement. It's, again, new school, new groups of teachers. You don't have relationships with anybody. Where's your friend? Where's your friend group? Who can you trust? Who can you talk to? You're isolated.
1: Yeah,
0: that boy, it's so hard. So hard. And then my other piece is the high school. Well, you know, everybody's on the outs in high school. You're either on the in or you're the outs. And so all new teachers, gosh, if you were educationally behind, if you didn't have the same kind of math classes or science classes, or English classes, maybe the new school that you're in, they use a lot of computers. But the school you were in before didn't use computers.
1: So I think, high school comes with that added pressure of, you know, high school gets you ready for college. They start talking to you about presentations, projects, and applications. And I bet, you know, that just can put an added level of stress on a child on a teenager entering high school, just having to deal with their own circumstances, you know, but then being pressured by the faculty, by the staff, you know, and not that you don't want to go to college, but just that added pressure of, you know, planning for it. Then you can't even get through, you know, what you just got through.
0: Exactly. You know, one of the things I remember about high school is the amount of group projects that we did.
1: Mm-hmm.
0: We did group projects in history. We did group projects in science class and in physics class. And it was like, oh, it's not just me doing my individual work. I need to now work with other people. Well, if you don't have that skill set, if you don't have somebody helping to reinforce you and support you emotionally, socially with that, you know, it's like, okay, maybe I'm not going to do the homework.
1: Right.
0: And
1: right.
0: So it's too easy. You're already behind, and you're entering the class, you know, after the school year has begun, and it's like, oh, okay, where do I fit in? And so
1: exactly.
0: I think that education is such an important issue for kids, but then for kids who are in the foster care system, those educational transitions make all the difference in the world. And having foster families who understand that and who are willing to support you emotionally and socially, that will help you walk with you through that journey of advocating for you.
1: Yes.
0: Gosh, you know, some of our kids who are in the foster care system might need an educational, an individual educational plan or a 504 plan.
1: Mm-hmm.
0: And being able to go to the school and advocate for those kinds of educational supports so that the child can be successful and not feel like a failure.
1: Yeah.
0: Because academic success really does help our kids emotionally.
1: That's a lot to think about, too, because you don't think about every phase when you're going through this. But just some statistics to give people an idea that one-third of children in foster care experience at least 3 placements annually, like you said earlier. And I thought this was crazy that infants under age 1 enter care at a higher rate than any other age group. Infants. And it's pretty daunting to think, like, they're babies, but it's also, you know, an opportunity. It's an opportunity to take them at such an early age, be able to love in them, care for them, and just instill in them the love of the Lord. And, you know, just be that believer in their life to plant that seed and raise them up. Because, you know, it's not just a physical adoption. We talked about this earlier. It's a spiritual adoption also, because it is a gift from God. All children are gifts from God, you know, and to be able to have that child in your care is a blessing. You know, I have mentioned this many times before that I have three little girls and they're miracles. And every day I just thank the Lord that He chose me to be their mother, you know, like, and I just feel that strongly in my heart. So if you ever feel convicted that you can adopt a child, you know, that the Lord has put it that on your heart, then it is a special calling for you. I want to ask Dr. Sharon, what other ways can families support, you know, children in foster care if they're not able to actually adopt them into their home?
0: It is so important for families, whether they're fostering or adopting, to have their community, I call it their tribe, that will circle around them and help. Boy, helping with homework, oh, it's so, so important. Helping with meals. Gosh, if you know a family who's fostering or adopting, and maybe Thursday afternoon is the day that they go to therapy, boy, if they came home and had a warm meal already prepared for them, that would be an awesome blessing. That's one less night that they have to come in after being out for therapy activities to come home and have a meal already cooked.
1: Yeah.
0: I also think about mom and dad having date night. Boy, when you've got, you know, 3-4 kids, 5 kids, boy, finding time away for just the adults to step
1: Amen
0: away
1: to yes
0: go watch a movie, to go to maybe just to shop together without the littles being underfoot.
1: Yes.
0: being able to just go and take a walk in the park. That is such an important time. And having your tribe be to wrap around supportive services to you, to care for the kids. Maybe the kids are on a football team or a soccer team. Boy, if you said, hey, I'm willing to do the driving, I'll take the kids and I'll pick them up.
1: Yes, that's helpful.
0: That spares the family. In front of my house, there's plenty of leaves. It's fall. What if the youth group at the church came over and did the yard work, raked up all the leaves, bagged them all up? They could have fun in the process. And that gives dad time for just dad to just have dad time just for him.
1: Oh, these are all great examples. It's great examples to help out. I just want to encourage anyone, if you feel it on your heart to adopt a child into your family, into your home, or even if you just want to seek out families who need your help, just reach out to your church. Maybe you can organize something. Even at your church, just find out who needs help, and you guys can just, you know, like she said, help out with the yard work, help out with the groceries, help out with the home-cooked meal. You never know what a difference you can make in someone's life by just helping them out just a little bit, you know what I mean? So thank you so much, Dr. Sharon, for talking with us. And again, how can someone just go to Focus on the Family and seek help if they want to go in this direction?
0: Thank you so much, Cheyenne. We would like people to come to our website. It's waitnomore.org. waitnomore.org. That's Focus on the Family's website for foster care and adoption. waitnomore.org.
1: Beautiful. Thank you so much and be blessed.
0: You as well.
2: 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Proverbs 31:26 says, "She opens her mouth with wisdom, and the teaching of kindness is on her tongue." 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
7: During the War for Independence, General George Washington, the man we refer to today as the father of our country, led American troops through military defeat after defeat. And in the bitter winter of 1777, he wrote this somber note to a friend in Philadelphia. Quote, "You might have tracked our army from White Marsh to Valley Forge by the blood on their feet," end of quote. Many soldiers continued to march through the deep snows of Pennsylvania without shoes. Others suffered from disease, hunger, and freezing conditions. Nearly 2,000 of Washington's men died. Yet George Washington did not lose faith. Amid the hardship, loss, and uncertainty of Valley Forge, he turned to God in prayer. At a time when our nation once again faces division and uncertainty, may we follow Washington's example, kneeling humbly, praying faithfully, and asking God to guide the future of America.
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9: The weekend is here. Let's get it going.
10: I'm serving the Lord in Manipur among the persecuted tribal Christians in Northeast India. It has been 3 years since May 3, 2023, where a severe persecution broke out in Manipur. 350 churches were targeted and burned to ashes, and about 60,000 Christians flee from their village, town, and where they live to a safer place. Now they are in about 42 relief camps in my hometown alone. The escape was so sudden and terrifying. Families fled through mountain terrains and thick forests, carrying nothing but the clothes they wore. Many could not even take their Bible with them. I was told by a lady that in their flee in the mountain terrains in thick jungles at night, two women delivered their child. And then they have to walk the next day, 3 days to reach to a safer place. I personally also visited a relief camp, a refugee camp, where nearly 400 people were living together, at only three or four families had a Bible. Many families now depend on their children's memory of the scriptures which they memorized in their Sunday school days, as they no longer have a Bible to read together. The Bible in our tribal dialect is very costly. Even when families have a little money, they must use it first for food, medicine, and essential daily needs. Today, there is a great need for Bibles in every refugee camp and in every family. In this dark time, the Word of God remains our source of hope, strength, and comfort. We humbly appeal for your prayer support and partnership in helping provide Bibles to those who have lost almost everything. Thank you, and may God bless you.
3: Ladies and gentlemen, welcome in to a very special edition of World Help and caring for persecuted Christians and being a lifeline in Jesus' name. We welcome in. It's Big Wave Dave, David James. We just heard a gentleman here, part of the World Help. Oh, my goodness. The whole collective of Jesus followers there serving the persecuted around the world, including in India, where houses have been burned down, churches have been burned down. You just heard this gentleman talking about where they lost everything and were forced to flee and for days out in the jungles and in the remote areas, and even babies born then. That's just, and no Bibles and no hope. So Tom Thompson with World Help joins us here, and brother, our $150, welcome in. Is six persecuted Christians like this gentleman we just heard just going to be cared for with the food and the clothing and the medical care? He talked about the Bibles. Brother, you've seen this firsthand, Tom. Parlay your experience and what you've seen and talking to the persecuted fellow brothers and sisters around the globe to why it's urgent that we care for them. Welcome in, Tom.
11: Well, thank you, Dave, and I'm so glad to be back again with your audience. And you have people who listen to you that have a passion for the world and a compassionate heart. I know Tong Lal. I've talked with him while I was in Manipur there in India, and his heart and love for Jesus is incredible. But you can imagine one day they come and they burn his home, and his family has to leave, and the surrounding area has been burned. The persecution they suffer is overwhelming. And I don't mean to be sensational with this, but I remember one of the first times I was in India, I was at Kota, and I went into a church and I saw something on the wall I had never seen in America. We have attendance boards or hymnal songs in the old church, but I saw what was called a martyr's board. I asked our partner about that. He said, those are the people in this church who've died for their faith because they follow Jesus. And we list their names on the wall, and there were multiple names. And I was awestruck as I saw that. And then we went to a baptismal. People were being baptized, and the pastor asked three questions. He said, will you live for Jesus? And they would answer yes. Secondly, will you obey Jesus? And they would answer yes. And the third and final question gripped me. Will you be willing to die for Jesus? And they answered yes, and they were baptized. So Tong Law represents so many Christians in India who, because of their faith, suffer tremendous persecution, losing lives, losing homes, losing their economy, losing everything. So this is a way today for your listening audience just to step up and say, I want to help. I can't do it all, but I can do something. And with this gift, help six persecuted Christians.
3: 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I am moved by Tom talking that martyrs board, and I'm moved by the three questions that are asked of those that have accepted Christ before they're baptized. And that third question, would you be willing to die for Jesus? I mean, we in the Western Church here in Southern California, I mean, that is just, I don't know if that's a question that would ever be asked at a baptism, at a Sunday morning or evening, or at the beach if we were to go to Newport and be baptized in the Pacific. Are you willing to die for Jesus? And these are the realities of fellow Jesus followers around the world, including in India, in Ethiopia, Afghanistan, in North Korea. I mean, there are World Help serving around the world. And I'd love to see here during the program 60 persecuted Christians given the food and the clothing and the medical care and the Bible to hinge their promises that they know, and to read them again and over again, remind Jesus of that. $1,500 gift would be all 60 persecuted Christians. $150 from 10 of us. Again, 877-512-5818, 877-512-5818, kkla.com, the World Help banner, or in that keyword box, type the word help. Tom, I'm moved by that martyrs board, brother. I mean, we walk into church and we've got, in the modern church here, we walk into like a concert. We walk into with lights and with darkness and worship being pummeled through. And yet you're going to the developing world and there's a martyrs board hanging with name after name after name of those who did not give up the name of Jesus. And we're literally, I mean, this gift we're giving is that lifeline of knowing that God's promises do not fail.
11: Absolutely. Dave, when you stop and think about it, it was very sobering to me. Again, I told you I'd never seen anything like that or experienced anything. And as I was looking at that, I looked around the people there in that church service, and we were about to have communion. I was about to say, Lord, thank you for what you've done for me, your death, your burial, your resurrection, and have communion in that church service like we do all across our states here in America. But this was sobering, because looking at that board were literally people who have died for their faith. And I reflected, when was the last time I had seen that where I live in my hometown and my home state?
3: Right.
11: And I realized that, you know, we're not there yet. Maybe coming soon to us, who knows? But at this point, it is for many people around the world. And it's taking place, and they're suffering for their faith. And I said, what can I do to help? And what we're doing today, Dave, is exactly that, helping people who desperately need it, and we have the opportunity. And I'm representing the persecuted church today on the radio, who are saying to your audience right now, please help. Please make a difference. Listen to what's taking place. Visualize in your mind's eye, if you could, just for a moment, your home church. Look on the wall and imagine a martyr's board in your home church on a wall, and let that cause you to make a difference.
3: $150 one-time gift, six persecuted Christians provided the Word of God, including food and clothing and medical care for families that have had loved ones murdered for following Jesus. Discrimination, violence, displacement, imprisonment,
2: 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Tom Thompson joins us with World Help. Big Wave Dave, David James. I am really moved by what you just spoke there, Tom, and being an advocate for the persecuted, and World Help continuing to be one that the emotional, the mental, the physical support, of course, the tangible assets we're giving, but the spiritual aspect of the intense persecution without the encouragement, without the peace, without the comfort, we're being that with every phone call, every click of a mouse, every $150 gift, six persecuted Christians being provided that. And I can only think, Tom, what would we, if we had lost everything, we house burned down, everything taken, the word of God we do not have anymore. We're saying, Lord God, where are you? And here come Jesus followers saying there are Christians around the world that want you to know you're not abandoned. This is one of the most impactful investments we're going to make this side of eternity, brother.
11: I remember, Dave, one of my first trips into Iraq just a few years ago, and we were going to a place that they told us there were 850 people who had been displaced from Mosul. There was a note on their door, convert, pay, or die. They're not going to convert to Muslim. They don't have the money to pay. Obviously, they don't want to die. So they had left, and we took four truckloads of blankets. Winter was coming. So we had blankets, heaters, clothes, food, medicine, because they fled with only what was on their back. Now imagine, one day, in a moment's notice, you, your wife, your children left your house, and you can't take anything with you except what's on your back. And so we went to this village in Burundi. It's just a couple of miles from Mosul. In fact, we had security. While we were there, a car had left to let ISIS know that we were there, and they were coming. So we, after about an hour and a half, had to leave. But we helped these people. That's what's taking place. That's what your listening audience right now is helping. People who fled with nothing. And we went to Erbil, and I'll never forget. We walked up and down the streets because people provided Bibles. Now, you can imagine fleeing, not having anything, and then not having the Word of God to go to for comfort. Vernon Brewer, our founder of World Help, was on one side of the street. I was on the other side of the street. And we went from home to home passing out red Arabic Bibles to let people know that God hadn't forgotten them. The church in America hadn't forgotten them. And Dave, if you could be there, they would take these Bibles and they would kiss the Bible and they would hold it to their chest and they would then reach out and hug me. What an experience for people who just wanted a copy of the Word of God. They had nothing, but that Bible gave them comfort because the Spirit of God gave them comfort. That's why we do this, Dave.
2: Convert, pay, or die.
11: Convert, pay, or die.
2: I mean, brothers and sisters, in the 11 minutes that remain here in the program, convert, pay, or die. That's the choice that fellow Jesus followers around the globe, whether it's in Africa or in Asia or in the Middle East, are experiencing. And World Help providing persecuted Christians the food and the clothing and the medical care. Yes, all those tangibles, the scripture, the Word of God. Man, Tom, you just talking about the Arabic Bible being passed out in Iraq when you were there, and so much in love with the promises of God that they could read it once again, that kissing the Bible, hugging the Bible, knowing that the Word of God was theirs once again. Guys, this is holy work. It's a $150 one-time gift, six persecuted Christians, the food, the clothing, the medical care, the Word of God, the Bible, through World Help. And I'm looking to see if we can get 60 persecuted Christians here. We have about 9 minutes left in the program. $150 one-time gift from 10 of us.
8: will be the 60. $1,500 would be all 60. And I just invite all of us to say once again, where would I be? And if I had had my home burned down, I had been given the choice, first off, convert, pay, or die. And our home burned down, our churches burned down, our clothing, our cars, or everything we had worked hard for, gone, stolen, looted, burned. And we didn't give up the name of Jesus. And here comes some Jesus followers from World Help that says, you're not abandoned, you're not forgotten, we're going to go through this together. Where would we be, and what would we say, and how would our faith be restored? That's what you're gifting. So 877-512-5818, 877-512-5818, 877-512-5818, that World Help banner, kkla.com, or in the keyword box, type the word help. It's Tom here and Dave here with caring for our fellow brothers and sisters, persecuted Christian followers around the world. Tom, you have been around the world. You've talked about the martyrs board you saw at the church there, and name after name after name of those souls that did not relinquish the name of Jesus. You just talked about convert, pay, or die, the reality for persecuted Christians around the world. If we were to see the Jesus followers you're talking about right here who had lost everything, talk about their demeanor, yet talk about how the gift that we gift through World Help as fellow Jesus followers, caring for fellow Jesus followers, restore that hope.
11: I'm trying to be your audience, Dave. I'm trying to place myself right now, maybe in a car or in a home, listening to your voice and listening to this broadcast. So imagine with me just for a moment, you've just received a text message, home, office, car. The text message said this: the police are waiting at your house to arrest you. Your crime? Simply the fact that you're a Christian. That happened in Iran. Right now, people have received messages. They're continuing to receive messages. That individual had just dropped his daughter off at school. He texted back, I'm heading home now. I don't know what will happen to me. Please pray. And over the past months, we know so many people have been arrested. So many people have been killed. So many people, they're imprisoned and they're beaten. That individual, during long, tiring interrogation, the police tried to intimidate him as well as other Christ followers to reject their faith. Doesn't know where his daughter is. He's in prison. He's being beaten. They want him to reject his faith. But despite all of that, he was talking about while in prison, there was a woman in her first month reported that she was able to lead three people to Christ, one of whom was on death row. So imagine now, you're in jail, you're beaten, you're persecuted. You meet this woman. She's already led three people to faith. One was just about to be killed. And believers in Iran are saying that God has placed them there for such a time as this. Who does that remind you of?
8: Yeah.
11: And they're ready to do everything possible to proclaim the gospel of Jesus. And one Christian wrote and said, the gospel will not be held in chains. The gospel will go forth. It is the time to be more open and declare that Jesus is Lord. From Christ followers, in prison, beaten for their faith, having lost everything, they see it as an opportunity to evangelize people in their country. Even in the midst of persecution, it is the blood of the martyrs that causes the church to grow, Dave. It's just overwhelming.
8: You know, staying on that thread of talking to our audience and inviting them to have the empathy and compassion and getting that text that says, we have police at the door ready to arrest you and our family because you're a Christian. Convert, pay, or die. I mean, this is a reality for thousands. What is it? I was reading like 388 million Christians around the world, persecution. This is not, I'm going to post something on social media that says, oh, Jesus is Lord. And then someone says, oh, you bigot. I mean, this is homes being burned down, texts saying your whole family's going to be arrested, being imprisoned, being tortured. These gifts, Tom, when I say holy work, it's holy work. So when we invite that $150 for six persecuted Christians at 877-512-5818, KKLA.com, that World Help banner or the keyword help in that keyword box, $1,500, all 60. Brother, our prayer, and we prayed before we started the program, that this would, that Lord, get us out of the way, and perhaps these gifts, not only obviously caring for persecuted Jesus followers around the world, fellow brothers and sisters, but perhaps this gift will entrench us into our boldness and being more courageous for Jesus in our own family, in our own community, in our neighborhoods, in our zip codes, our nation.
11: I pray that does. I look at the Church of Jesus across the world today, and I see what happens in other countries. I see what's happening in our country. And Dave, I'm optimistic. I just can't help but believe that Jesus is coming soon. Yes. I don't know when, but I know he's coming soon. And I remember a friend of mine, he said, I just want to take as many people with me to heaven as I can. Mm. That ought to be our compassion. That ought to be our love. We ought to be able to say, I want to make a difference. And maybe your audience, you know, they can't go. I was in China. I walked into a house church. I opened the door. 40 Christ followers, no sound system, no heat, no chairs, one Bible, and yet they were worshiping the Lord with all of their heart. It was incredible, the sound that came from their heart in worship. We have all of those things in our churches in America, and sometimes we don't worship as we should.
8: Right.
11: They had nothing. And I was reminded again, it's not all the stuff that's around us. It's a heart that honors Christ. It's a heart of compassion that reaches out and makes a difference. It is being willing to say, Lord, I may not be in Turkey. I may not be in Iran. I may not be in China. I may not be in North Korea. But I'm here, and here's what's in my hand. It's open. Take what I have. Use it for the church. Use it for the gospel. Provide help and hope for those who desperately need it. And that's what I can do. That doesn't take much courage. All that does, and it doesn't take pity. It takes compassion. Compassion moves us to action, and that's what we're asking your audience to do.
8: Tom, in the moments that remain, what would you've hugged and prayed with persecuted Christians. What do these gifts mean in their life? Describe the moments when these gifts are given, saying, brothers and sisters, Jesus loves you. There's Christians in America that love you. You've not been abandoned or forgotten. There is a hope in Christ.
11: I'm in Jordan. I met Salam and his wife, who in their country, because they were Christ followers, were stripped naked and paraded down the street. A non-believer took them and hid them in a farmhouse for 4 days, got them out of the country, and they were now in a church in Jordan, and we came in with pallets of food, clothing, medicine, and water, and Bibles. And I can remember Salam walking up to me, he probably all of 5 feet two, gave me a hug and began sobbing and said, thank you, thank you, thank you. I needed to know that somebody cared. I needed to know that my faith mattered. I needed to know that we were not forgotten. I needed to know that there were people who were willing to get out of their comfort zone, in his words, and say thank you, and hugged me and wept, and I'll never forget that moment. All I simply gave him was a bag of clothes, water, medicine, shoes for a family that had nothing. That's my takeaway. That's the difference that we're making right there.
8: 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Like Tom was just describing, in the heart of gratitude for the persecuted, and showing compassion and kindness. one-time gift of $150 will care for six persecuted and be that lifeline. $300 would be 12. $18 would be a $450 gift. $24 would be $600. 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
3: 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So I have Parker Pug in the house. I don't know you have. Do you have any pets? Love to know. You know, what? Humor me. 818-662-3737. David James, KKLA Facebook. You know, what was it? St. Francis Assisi, he loved his animals. And William Wilberforce, who was huge in, well, it's because of him that slavery ended in the British Empire around the world, that God used him. William Wilberforce, he loved animals. Oh, my goodness. He had squirrels and everything. Well, we don't have squirrels. We have some parakeets. We have two parakeets. We've got fish. We've got turtle. And we've got Parker Pug. And Parker, Parker Pug, not the sharpest tool in the shed. He's a great pug, a great dog. But he doesn't know how to keep, like, be able to just have confidence in himself when his cousins come over, the two corgis, Luna and Stomper. Luna and Stomper just take over the house. And Parker goes into his bed. I'm like, Parker, come on. I'm trying to train him. Come on, hold your ground. Good times.
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13: I had gone to school for accounting, and I worked in that computer field for about 13 years. And then I had my first child, and I went back to work. And then I was getting ready to have my second child. And they're like, do you want to come back to work? Because we're going to dissolve your department. And I said, absolutely. So I had the second child. Tried to take the first one back to his little daycare. And he's like, no, Mommy, no, don't leave me. And right then, I'm like, oh, my gosh, I cannot go back to work. And so I ended up going home, and I decided to become a nurse. I just went back to school when they were little, and my husband would watch them. I'd take one class a semester, and it took like 5 years, and finally ended up becoming a nurse, working nights so I could pick them up from school. And
12: you did it. I know that your kids are appreciative of that.
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7: During the War for Independence, General George Washington, the man we refer to today as the father of our country, led American troops through military defeat after defeat. And in the bitter winter of 1777, he wrote this somber note to a friend in Philadelphia. Quote, you might have tracked our army from White Marsh to Valley Forge by the blood on their feet, end of quote. Many soldiers continued to march through the deep snows of Pennsylvania without shoes. Others suffered from disease, hunger, and freezing conditions. Nearly 2,000 of Washington's men died, yet George Washington did not lose faith. Amid the hardship, loss, and uncertainty of Valley Forge, he turned to God in prayer. At a time when our nation once again faces division and uncertainty, may we follow Washington's example, kneeling humbly, praying faithfully, and asking God to guide the future of America.
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15: Today on Homestead Radio, Psalm 119 verse 105 says, "Your word is a lamp for my feet, a light on my path." This is Homestead Radio, featuring the verse-by-verse teachings of Pastor

the thing that you are ultimately desiring and wanting him to fulfill is better than the way that you intended it to be fulfilled. God's way ends up being better than your and my way. So here, he's kneeling, he's imploring, if you're willing, you can make me clean. And the Lord, moved with compassion, he stretches out his hand. Oh, this is craziness, by the way, craziness in Jesus' day. You don't touch a leper. If you touch a leper, you're defiled. You have lost, you've become unclean, impure, you can't go into temple to worship, you have to go through this like serious ceremonial cleansing, like it's like a big no-no. That's why these lepers have to announce themselves, unclean, I'm clean, I'm coming through town, because everyone's like, don't touch him. Jesus touches him. Why is this significant in the theme of the progression of Jesus' authority? Because he's doing something that no one else could do. He's touching something that is defiled and he's making it whole. See, no one else would do that. You can't touch the leper lest you be defiled. Jesus can touch the leper, and not only is he not affected by this man's defilement, but then he's making him whole. He's healing him of his sickness, healing him of what everyone would call a defilement. You can't touch him, and yet Jesus can touch him. That's authority. No one else touches lepers and heals them. No one else can help this man. There's no hope for him. Jesus steps in and goes, oh, I'll touch him. Oh, no, but you just gave a great message and your ministry's over because you touched the leper. Now you are defiled. You're like, ew. No, not with Jesus. I have authority. You guys think I only cast out demons? You guys think I just do miracles of healings in the ways that you think that are, you know, okay by tradition standpoints of a miracle and you're just kind of confused about it? How about this one? How about I touch this guy that you say no one can touch? How about I do something that no one else has been able to do, one, and two, you would frown upon as I do it? Let me just rattle the cage is essentially what's going on when he touches this leper. And he shows what? His authority. He touched him and said to him, I am willing, be cleansed. So a question I think I asked earlier, or maybe I reiterated now, is it that the Lord is not willing? Or is it that we are not imploring, begging? See, because I don't want to beg for anything, right? If someone's trying to like rip you off and you're trying to make a deal, your pride, my pride, where what? It's just like, I am not going to get on my hands and knees and beg for $5 off. Forget it. Like I'm not going to buy this off of you, right? So. Like, that's just the way we're wired. I'm not going to beg anything from anyone. I'm not a beggar. That's not, it's just pride. It is. It's normal human nature, right? But when it comes to Jesus, when you begin to recognize his authority, when you begin to recognize what comes from his ministry, when you move his heart to compassion, man, I'll tell you what, I'm willing to beg the Lord. Like, at least I want to be. If Lord's like, I'm ready to move. I'm willing to move in your life. I'm willing to do something radical in your family. I'm willing to heal and do something in your marriage that you didn't think was ever possible. I'm willing to take leprosy and what is defiled and show you that I can make it whole. I am willing to do any of these things. The question is, are you willing to implore me? Are you willing to be desperate for me to move and work like this? Because the people, sheep without a shepherd, were desperate. They didn't have anywhere to go. They traveled on foot. The widow whose son was dead and in a coffin was desperate, right? This leper was desperate for what? For Jesus. For Jesus to come and do something that no one else could do. I want to have that faith in the Lord. Because here's what I think hinders these miracles happening in our lives. And I'm not talking about just, you know, physical healings and that the Lord does those things and will do those things. I'm talking about the real miracles of just the transformation in everyday life, your life, and the way that God is looking to move in and through your and my life in such a divine way that you almost are like shocked, like over and over, just like, what? Like, it's not whether or not he's willing, it's I'm too busy to ask. I'm too busy to implore. I asked, and you didn't do it the way I thought you should do it, so it's not that important to me. Maybe I'll make it to next, you know, prayer. Maybe, and it's this, and the Lord's like,

0: How can I? But when you're desperate, family, when we're desperate for the Lord, and don't think that you have to be in some bad place spiritually to be desperate for the Lord. Like, well, I was really desperate when I fell into this sin and I stumbled here and I was, you know, going through this and this and this and this. And like, now it's like, yeah, in situations where I'm really at my ends meet and I just, there's nothing left, then I'm desperate. And how many of you actually, as a part of your testimony, you found that the Lord answered when you were desperate like that, right? And yet now what? Well, circumstances aren't as grim. Marriage is okay. Ministry's going fine. Family, it's working out. I'm comfortable and okay right now, so I don't have any reason to be that desperate for the Lord. And what ends up happening is then we don't get the willingness of the Lord to come and do something dramatic and significant in and through our lives. So we got to change it. I want to be desperate today, tomorrow. I need you in every part of my life. I believe it'll move the heart's Lord of, it'll move his heart of compassion towards you. And he says, I'm willing, be cleansed. He cleanses this man of his leprosy. Described to you, I think in detail with, here, I already said the defilement, what was taking place. And it says, as soon as he had spoken, immediately the leprosy left him and he was cleansed. Like, it wasn't like, go put some Band-Aids on. It wasn't, you know, I see you lost a few toes. It's going to be like a lizard. It'll grow back. A lizard's tail. Because I'm cleansing you. It's a pro. Immediately. Like, when you get the attention of the Lord, there is this, I think, immediately things start to happen. I'll give you a testimony of what just happened here in our church on Sunday night. On Sunday night, we had our night of worship and prayer, afterglow time. Maybe some of you were here. We had a good turnout. There should have been more of you, to be blunt. Just to be straight up. Why are we not coming out to pray? Well, I'm busy. I got to get ready for work. We had this going on. You can tell me I got all the same excuses, but I'm desperate for the Lord to move and work in our church and in my life. I got to be here at prayer meeting. Now, not to be legalistic, like you can't ever miss. Don't misinterpret what I'm saying, but there should be a hunger, right? So for those of us that were here, there seemed to be a hunger for something that God would do in our midst. We're praying. We're about 30, 45 minutes into the prayer night, and it's good. There's worship going on. There's a sense of a spirit moving among us. The Lord gives me, I think, a word for the congregation that's here, and I come up and I share it. I think it was from the Lord. I was talking about the widow who came and gave just a small amount of money in the offering, and Jesus saw her. And that she's given more than any of these rich people that came and dumped in a bunch of money. She's given everything that she has. And he commends her. The word was, hey, you come and you in your heart give everything before the Lord. And as meaningless as it might seem and as insignificant as your offering even in heart worship before the Lord might feel, you come and you give that to the Lord and the Lord not only recognizes it, but he's going to respond to it. That was more or less the word, right? So we waited. Then we did another worship song. And in a part of the worship song where there wasn't even any lyrics, there was just instrumental, and out of nowhere, I say that because I know where it came from, it actually came from the Holy Spirit, there become, out of our hearts, like it was very, very obvious, there was this like worship that started to swell up from the people. And Pastor Josh, leading the worship, immediately sensed it as well. And now we're like vamping. You guys know what I'm going to say vamping, right? Like there's this like vamp going on in worship and we are crying out to the Lord. It was so special. The Holy Spirit was so thick. Like I know there wasn't a cloud, but I'm telling you there was like, there's a cloud. What? I wanted to look around the room. You got tongues of fire on top of your heads. Like it was the presence of God. Like meeting us. And I think it associated itself with even what the Lord gave me that word, like bring what you got before me and I'll show you that I'm going to answer. Be desperate enough. Well, I don't have much to bring. I don't have what you come. And we did. And it was like, it reminded me of this. It was like almost as if the Lord, his heart was moved to compassion. His heart was moved. I'm more than willing to come and spend time with you. I'm more than willing to come into this service of whatever there was here, 30, 40 of us. I'm now my presence wants to come and I want to be among you. I want to bless you. I want to give you visions. I want to give you words of prophecy. I want to heal. I want to give words of exhortation. I want your heart to be so overwhelmed by who I am that you can't leave the same way that you came in. Like, this is what the Lord did. This happened on Sunday night. How many of you were here? Show your hand. Own it. Yeah. That's right. People right there. It was so wonderful. You see their hand? Talk to them after service. So what did the Lord speak to you? I guarantee you every one of them will say something. God met me here, did this, showed me this, spoke to me here. It was the presence of God. And when did we get that? Not until 45 plus minutes into the meeting did that kind of saturation come. And I relate it to this. It's just like, I'm more than willing. Like, so why didn't you heal the other, 15 lepers that we passed on the road? Like, who knows? Like, this guy came begging. This guy came imploring. This guy came and fell on his knees. And this guy had faith in my authority. He just wanted to know if I was willing. And we felt the presence of God, I think, very similar to what even takes place here. Jesus said, I'm willing to be cleansed. What's interesting is the following verses. It says, and he strictly warned him, and sent him away at once, and said to him, see that you say nothing to anyone, but go your way, show yourself to the priest. Remember I told you there was like this, you had to go to the priest, and you had to go through a ceremonial cleansing, and if you weren't really cleansed, you weren't welcome back into Judaism. You weren't, like, you couldn't be a part of the Jewish faith. So, like, Jesus is totally like, go show yourself to the priest. Go let them check you out to see if you really are cleansed, which, of course, he was. And offer for your cleansing those things which Moses commanded. So, Jesus is not here to take away from the law that was already given. Go, you've been healed and touched by God. Go through the process to be reinstated back into the what the law would require of you, which Moses commanded as a testimony to them. Well, it's just right now actually dawned on me. Like, why is it a testimony to them? I'll tell you who this is so unnecessary for. This is unnecessary for the leper who was cleansed. What's his testimony? Jesus healed me. That's it. Like, so as Jesus is encouraging him to go through this process as the law commands, he says it's for a testimony to them so that they can begin to see and hear and begin to recognize the authority and power that I have. I'm not just a good teacher who casts out demons once in a while. I have this authority. I have this power. Go share it as a testimony to them so that they could be left, which many of them were when Jesus did miracles that they couldn't figure out or describe how it happened because it was divine, right? What it caused them to do is scratch their heads and either they embraced the fact that he had the authority of the Son of God or they scratched their heads and got mad and got angry and jealous and bitter and hated Jesus to the point where they wanted to kill him. And they wanted to break their own laws. So the testimony is going to be on them. What did you do when the leper came into your house and showed that he was cleansed and healed? And what did he testify when he shared that with you? Who did it? Jesus, the rabbi, Jesus of Nazareth. Now, you have a decision of whether or not you're going to believe in that testimony, allow it to become part of your testimony and recognizing his authority, or you're going to be upset that Jesus didn't do what you think he should have done in your life and he's doing it in their life. You see, I think that a part of the testimony unto them is to instill in them a decision. God is always about trying to get us to decide who we will follow. Because the Lord never gives us options to be halfway in and halfway out. Plenty of scripture and passages that talk about how that's not going to work. You're either for me or you're against me. You're either hot or you're... I mean, that's just off the top of my head, right off the dome right now. I mean, I could probably come up with a couple more that I can remember. And probably some of you have more than I can remember because you guys are whizzes in the room, right? So, but what is that? Like... He's always, like, so this guy got healed of leprosy. Go show yourself to the priest. It's a testimony to them. What say you? What, are you going to follow him? Are you going to trust him with your life? Are you going to implore him and beg him and fall on your knees before him? Or are you going to do one of these? Well, good for you. You found Jesus. Well, I'm happy for you that you found a good church. Oh, I'm glad that God's speaking into your life. Now, some of the kind of attitude I'm giving, it probably doesn't come as much from in the church as it does outside the church. But I have found this to happen at least at times within the church. Why? Because what can take place in our own hearts is jealousy and bitterness and things that will take away from someone else's testimony. Because another person's testimony is going to have one of two effect on you. It's going to cause you or me, when someone comes and shares something that God has done in and through their life, and it was clearly evident that they are fully understanding that the Lord did this, they're going to share it with you, and you're either going to do one of two things. You're going to say, I want what she has. I want more of that in my life. I want to follow Jesus and implore him like you did. Or you're going to be like, what's so special about her? Why does she get that work of God in her life? Why does he get raised up to that position? Why did they get the job and a raise at work when I can't even figure out how to pinch pennies together, right? And so we're stuck in this like choice, and the testimony should draw us closer to the Lord, but if our hearts are not willing to surrender and implore and fall on our knees before the Lord, the testimony will actually push us away from the Lord. Doesn't Paul the Apostle talk about this in his letter to the Corinthians? I think it's his letter to the Corinthians. As you give your testimony, as you share the gospel, as you live your life as a living testimony, he says, to some, it's going to be a sweet-smelling aroma, like a fragrance, like when someone walks in and they're carrying a tray of fresh homemade cookies. Oh, come on, I'm getting hungry, right? It's just like, who's baking cookies? I didn't want a cookie, and I'm on a diet, but I'm gonna eat a cookie now because someone's baking cookies in this house. I can smell it. I want those right now, right? Like a sweet smelling aroma. And then to the person that can't stand cookies, what is it? Oh, gross. I hate cookies. Get me out of here. So the Christian, to some, your testimony, your life is a sweet smelling aroma. I think I want what he has, but to others, they're just like disgusting. Right? Jesus, to some, I'll travel on foot while you go across the sea on your boat, and I'm going to be there. What are you going to do next, Jesus? I'm a sheep without a shepherd. I'm desperate for you, right? For some. For others, they're going to say, nah, this Jesus is a sham. This Jesus is not the real deal. In fact, he's a false prophet, a false teacher. And then you're going to do what? You're going to gather as many people as you can to be against what God is doing in that person or those people's lives. You're going to try and minimize the power of God in their lives, and you are going to be on the side of the same side of the Pharisees and the Sadducees, who are now coercing the crowd to chant, crucify him, crucify him, crucify him. But was Jesus the problem? Was Jesus ever doing anything wrong? No, he was not. And yet so many people, they were disgusted with his testimony. Can't believe that your testimony is that you're the Son of God. Can't stand that you have more authority over sicknesses than I do. Can't understand why you have more people following you than I ever had in all of my years of ministry as a Pharisee. I can't stand that people don't want to listen to me teach, but they want to come out and listen to you teach. Like, think about all the, what is that? God is moving powerfully, and yet, because it's not itching their pride or fulfilling what they're selfishly wanting, they hated Jesus. How many we find even hate the work that God is doing in each other's lives if we're not with the right heart? No, I want someone's testimony to cause me to want to implore and beg like this leper. I don't want to be afraid of that. Like, are you afraid? Is someone here afraid that if you beg and implore and fall on your knees and surrender before Jesus like this leper, are you afraid he's going to let you down? Are you afraid that you might look like a fool? Are you afraid that he might not answer and do what you were really begging and hoping he would do? You see, that, I think, is what limits the Lord, who's more than willing, but it limits him to come and then do the things that he can do. It's not the miracle of healing, just so you guys know, Jesus is not like having to work up some extra strength to heal leprosy. He's not like, all right, it's getting harder. It's been, you know, demons, sure. Leprosy, it's a whole other ballgame. Like, it's nothing. He has all the authority, all the power. So I think if we're afraid that the Lord is going to not do what we're hoping and we want to have faith to believe he's going to do, it limits then our faith, you see? And then it's according to our faith that we can experience these things, but our faith is so small because we're really afraid that it might not work out. Why is that? Because I'm not quite convinced that you are the authority that I can trust in fully. I want, back to last Wednesday, right? I'll let you drive sometimes, Holy Spirit, but I need to be in the driver's seat at least once in a while. Okay, then you're going to limit. You're going to limit what God can and will do through your life. So he tells the guy, you don't go tell anyone. Just go to the priest, go to this thing. Look at verse 45. However, he went out, right, and began to proclaim it freely and to spread the matter so that Jesus could no longer openly enter the city, but was outside in deserted places, and they came to him for every direction. Remember when I told you? It's either your testimony is going to either be a sweet-smelling aroma or it's going to be the most disgusting thing that anyone could ever smell. We're seeing it happen right here. Jesus said, don't go tell everyone, just go to the priest. Well, who can blame this guy? Sure, we can probably pick apart this poor guy who got hit with leprosy. You disobeyed Jesus. You know, and all of us would be pointing the finger, but really we all know what it's like to disobey Jesus. And we all know what it's like when we disobey Jesus that the Lord is so gracious and merciful with us. So I don't want to point the finger. I want to rather embrace the same grace and mercy that I'm sure this man was experiencing, because it does not count against him. At least the scriptures not say the Lord holds this against him. But there's the compassion part there. There's the mercy there. There's the grace there. But I digress to the point that he goes and tells everyone freely, and we see the crowd is divided. And that's why Jesus told him not to. At the end of the day, Jesus wanted to be able to go and minister in certain places, but he knew that if this word started to spread around as fast as it was now, because this guy's telling everybody, that there were going to be some who hated him and some who loved him. And the only way that he was going to be able to do actually proper ministry was going to be out on the outskirts. And that's what Jesus ended up doing. He ended up doing most of his ministry in Galilee. He couldn't go into Jerusalem every single day because there was too much hatred towards him. There was too much animosity. There was too much, it was too hostile of an environment. Not that Jesus couldn't handle it, but ultimately Jesus was wanting to go, this is the reason I came, we looked at on Sunday, to the different villages and preach the gospel, because his time and hour had not yet come. So it's no accident when Jesus got arrested and Jesus was crucified and Jesus, like, it's not like off the timetable, like that just coincidentally happened around when it happened. God himself, Jesus himself, was trying and succeeding at moving the pieces the way that they were meant to be moved. So he tells this man, hey, don't go tell anyone. Now the guy goes and does it. But notice, it does not stop God's ultimate plan from happening. Now, did it have to change some things in the sense of the way we read the account? It's like, yeah, he couldn't go over there anymore and he had to be on the outskirts of town. Sure, but did it stop? Did it stop God's plan from being fulfilled? Now, there's a word for us as we close. Did your disobedience ever stop God's plan from being fulfilled in the world? Now, your disobedience definitely can have an effect on the work that God wants to do through your life. For sure, there's consequences for our disobedience. But is God somehow, you know, moved by how humanity reacts or doesn't react to his commandments and like, oh no, I wanted to come then. I wanted to do this. I wanted this person to be president. I wanted this person to get the job. I wanted this church to have this pastor. I wanted this marriage. Like, is God like, oh no, it's all going down the drain because of one man's disobedience? No. God is so faithful and able to benevolently move the things that he desires to move to fulfill his ultimate plan. So there's a confidence that I can have that even though I am not perfect in this journey of walking with you, even though I'm not always begging and imploring and surrendering to you like I should, God, you're merciful and gracious to still move your plan in and through my life. Now, I want to get to a place of being more obedient, more trustworthy of your authority, and that's where you begin to grow and develop as a Christian. That's where we develop and grow in our maturity of trusting him.
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2: 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So we were talking about being baptized and that it's the outward expression of loving Jesus and being a Christ follower. And we're mandated to be baptized after we come to know Jesus. And maybe you've not been baptized yet. Well, what's keeping you? It's powerful, powerful demonstration. And again, we're called to do it as Jesus followers. So I was talking about how when I was about 15, they had the Pirates Cove baptism harvest, and Pastor Greg, thousands baptized at Pirates Cove in Newport Beach. And I was talking about how amazing it would be to be baptized in the Pacific. Oh my goodness, and every baptism's great. My baptism was Nashua, New Hampshire, Community Chapel, Church of the Nazarene, when I was a teenager, in the baptismal there inside the sanctuary. And my youth pastor at the time, Dave Shaw, he read a testimonial that I had written and giving testament to my faith in Jesus. And I was baptized there right in front of the congregation on a Sunday night. It was great. But being baptized in the Pacific, outstanding. Well, then I get this call from KKLA family member Charlene.
3: And I was listening to you say about being baptized in the Pacific Ocean. Dave, what about being baptized in the Jordan River? You have a blessed day.
2: Oh, man. Bye, Charlie. That takes the cake. Being baptized in the river that Jesus was baptized. Now we're talking. All right.
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10: 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He asked us to, people of faith, to step in and give them a home, a family, to be a mentor and support them. Now let's join Paula for today's episode of Lost and Found.
11: Hi, welcome to Lost and Found. I'm your host, Paula Krasham. I am so glad that you joined us today. If at any time during the program you'd like to reach us, you can reach out to us at lostandfound.show. That's lostandfound.show. And this is the program where we want to share organizations, predominantly faith-based organizations, that are doing work in vulnerable populations, specifically with kids and kids aging out of the system, and just in an effort to try to help the church understand that God has a place for you. Not everyone can foster. Not everyone should foster. But there is something that you can do. And he has called you to be part of the solution with our orphans. And my heart today is that you get inspired and want to step into that space. Well, we have some special guests today. We have Eric and Sophia King. And they have King Foundation, Inc. And we're going to talk a little bit about that program. Thank you guys for being here.
12: Oh, thank you so much for having us.
13: Thank you for having us, Paula.
11: Cool. We were just at a sort of a family VBS last night with about 600 screaming happy kiddos. So it's amazing that they're even awake and around today, but it's pretty amazing. let's talk a little bit about, just give me a broad of King Foundation, then we're going to delve a little bit into what caused you guys to go into the space.
13: Well, the King Foundation kind of developed. I'm a former NFL player. Okay. I play for Buffalo, Tennessee, and Detroit. And throughout my time in the NFL, I kind of just wanted to come up with something of, you know, how can I reach out and have outreach to help people? It kind of started off with me working with kids in the inner city, creating programs, flag football.
11: Was that here in Los Angeles?
13: We started in my hometown, and I'm originally from Baltimore, Maryland.
11: Okay.
13: So that's where we created it.
11: Cool.
13: And then we kind of restructured it and brought it here to California. And since then, we've expanded on it so much, where we've involved youth, we've involved, the homeless and different types of outreach programs and initiatives that we do for that. So it's been pretty big. It's been something that we're continuing to expand at this time right now.
11: Yeah. What was it started with you being engaged with inner city kids, and what did you do? What did that look like?
13: Well, we ran programs for them. I was big on, and just in my upbringing, were after school programs.
11: Yeah.
13: So that time between 3 and that time between
11: danger,
13: 6 or 7.
11: Danger zone.
13: It's
11: danger,
13: the danger,
11: danger
13: zone for a lot of adolescents. So it was about creating programs that fit that time frame, whether it be sports related, whether it be activities, whether it be just, you know, getting them in an environment where they're active and they're doing the correct activities.
11: And I do have to say that athletes specifically, NFL, any athletes have an ability to reach in and connect with kids in a way that, you know, us normal folks can't. just because kids love sports and they love athletics. And so for you to use, you know, this gift that God has given you of playing to have an impact in kids, it amplifies your voice and makes your voice much more clear for them than any of us can, right? And so what caused you to want to enter this space?
12: Well, when we got married, I said, babe, this is awesome what you're doing. I added the aspect of...
11: Where did you get married? What were you...
12: We got married in Florida.
11: Okay.
12: Yeah.
11: And did you guys meet in Florida?
12: Here in California.
11: Okay.
12: Yeah.
13: Met at the W Hotel.
11: There we go.
12: Yeah.
11: Right across the street from one of our campuses. Yes.
12: Yes, that's right. And so when we met, his mom and him had been operating the foundation. And so when you get married, your vision... His vision and my vision became one vision. And I said, there's a way that we can multiply this. So I shared my testimony with him, and he knew about my background. I'm a military baby, and I went through a couple transitions of homelessness and shelters and things like that. And so in 2012...
11: As an adult or with your family?
12: When I was 10 years old, my dad suffered from PTSD. He was in the Army. And so he pulled a gun out on my mother, and it was about 3 o'clock in the morning, and I will never forget this day. I was asleep, and my mom woke me up, and she says, we have to go. And so we left, and we went to a shelter.
11: Were you an only child?
12: I had an older brother.
11: Okay.
12: So my brother, my mom, and myself, we went to a shelter. And so I woke up the next morning, and I was in a bunk bed in one room with my mom. And my mom, I could tell she was at a moment where she was, you know, afraid. She was,
11: yeah,
12: you know.
11: Imagine.
12: Yeah. She had been with my dad since she's 15 years old. It was just a transition for all of us.
11: Yeah.
12: And so I was in this shelter at 10 years old, and keep in mind, I'd never been away from my dad and my mom. That's all I knew. I didn't know, you know, what happened or anything. My mom was protecting us. And I woke up the next day and I'm like, Mommy, God's got us. You know, I grew up in church. Everything's going to be okay. And I went downstairs, and there was like a social worker, and she was kind of helping my mom to get on her feet, get in school, and get us a place to live. So we stayed in the shelter for a couple weeks, and then my mom got an apartment. But I never forget that day. I said, you know what? One day I'm going to have many homes like this, and I'm going to serve families and mothers in need. And so my mom said, Sophia, this situation, I don't know why God allowed it to be, but God is going to allow us to serve one day together in this field. And so I shared that with him. I said, you know, babe, one day we're going to build shelters. And this was like 20 years ago, almost, yeah, it seems like. Yeah. And for us to be here where we are today.
11: I've been pregnant for a long time.
12: Oh, yes. This mission, you know, I'm 40, and that happened when I was 10.
11: Yeah, yeah.
12: So, and it's just truly a testament of God's faithfulness. And he has, you know, everything aligned at his divine time. And so here we are now. I shared this vision with him when we first met. And he was like, oh, that's, you know, that's a drastic story. And I don't know if he, you know, put two and two together at the time. Mm. But we got into real estate in 2012. And we're like, you know what? This is bigger than us. How can we serve? We started to look into the homeless. We connected with the Union Mission Rescue here in Los Angeles. Mm. And our heart was just to serve those in need. Yeah. But now we kind of have just partnered with NPLA, Nehemiah Project LA, because I really know that when you start with that missing link of God and a person not being able to have Jesus or family, you know, that's the start of every foundation and of every woman. And, you know, women are very powerful. We have the opportunity to multiply and bring life. And so that's how we got into our partnership with NPLA. My husband is very gracious, I should say, with this whole process and building and developing. So King Foundation, we do so many things for our youth, for just those in need. So we give in so many ways. But that's one of the major impacts that in the new journey that we're on right now.
13: And that's kind of how our foundation has been able to kind of like spread okay, and grow. Because I had the vision beginning from, you know, playing ball and being active with the youth. And, you know, a little bit about my background. You know, I started off in Section 8. I watched my mom kind of go through the process of going back to school, raising two kids in the home, single mom, end up getting her degree, earning her doctorates, and ending up, you know, going from a house where it was dust on the floor to, you know, making good real estate purchases.
11: Yeah.
13: And in doing so, I kind of watched her. So I knew that if I had the opportunity to play in the NFL, which I did, one of the first things that I wanted to do was invest in real estate. Mm-hmm. After investing in real estate and then marrying my wife, our vision started to compile, and then our vision started to expand. Because not only did I want to provide affordable housing and Section 8 housing, but the vision kind of grew in terms of some of the things that my wife went through early on and some of the things that I went through early on, and how we can combine that. And being here in LA, where we're here local, we all know that just the homeless epidemic is just so rampant, and there's just so many people that you can help. And you know, this is a good place to be where we can continue to develop on our ideas and put those things into fruition. So that's how we compiled everything.
11: And it's interesting too that we're going to talk I'm going to talk a little bit about Nehemiah Project LA, but how God is honing and brings the right people in. Because part of it is yes, you could create something from the ground up, but when you have something like Nehemiah Project LA that has proven success with a proven gifted leader, why not magnify that for both of you, so that now you can do more? Because there's so much failure in creating something new. There just is. I know the shepherd model at my church is that we find nonprofits that are doing good work and we partner with them. We're not going to create another homeless shelter. We're not going to have a food bank. We're going to find those that are doing well, and we're going to support and pour into them. Because because that's a better use of resources. Mm-hmm. We're going to send our volunteers correct. There. We're going to do that because that's a better use of resources. Nehemiah Project LA is headed by Bishop Ed Smith, mm-hmm. They have a church in Los Angeles, and out of that came this need for housing for kids who are aging out. And so he has one house, and now he's working on his second and third house, where six-ish mm-hmm. kids go into, and they get the life coaching and parenting that they've never had. And I know that that sounds weird, but guys, the kids in the system really have been really pushed from pillar to post and never made a decision of their own, ever. Ever made a decision alone. They don't get to decide who they're with, where they are, where they go, when they go. They get to decide nothing in their lives. And now all of a sudden they're 18 and the expectation is, make your decisions. You've got to go to school. You've got to go to work. Where are you going to live? What are you going to? And they do not have the capacity to do that. There is no financial literacy. They're doing Grubhub every 5 minutes. And they don't have a driver's license. They don't know how to get around. And they need a mommy and they need a daddy. And that's what these programs provide, is to point them to the Savior and point them to the fact that from here on out, you will have a relationship that goes with you no matter where you go. But also that it tethers them back, because Bishop Ed and the Nehemiah Project LA and your organization are a coming home place for them. These relationships don't end. And they have so much they need to learn before they can be launched into life. And they've got to learn it fast.
12: Yes.
11: Because the window of when these resources are provided is really short. So it has to be a bit intensive. And the kids are ready. I mean, when they enter the program, they're ready. And they know what the program is. And they know what they're going to be doing. And I think that's a big piece of what y'all do. What is the thing that most excites you? Let's start with you.
12: The thing that most excites me is about how faithful God is to be able to see 20, 30 years later that a vision that I so desired that God could do. He did it, you know, and we built our first shelter. And upon building our first shelter, it was a long journey and a long process. But he's truly faithful. And if your heart is pure and in the right place, he always provides. I'm really excited to be able to give and serve to young women and young ladies, because I was blessed enough to have my dad in my life. And I also had my grandfather who poured into me, who was also a minister and a pastor in music. And so I was able to travel the world. So I want to share these amazing, adventurous stories and my testimony with these young women to say, hey, you know, I've been knocked down 10 times and got back up 15. You can do it.
11: Yeah.
12: I'm so excited to be able to inspire young women of all ages and all backgrounds and all ethnicities, because there's one language and that's love.
11: Yeah, absolutely.
12: So I'm so excited.
11: You're listening to Lost and Found. I'm your host, Paula Cresham. If at any point during the program you want to connect with us, it is at lostandfound.show. That's lostandfound.show. We'd love to hear from you. And I can connect you to Eric and Sophia King and their foundation. Eric, what excites you most about the work you're doing right now?
13: Ooh, what excites me most? That's a lot there. I think one of the things that excites me the most is the fact that I've been able to play a child's game at a very high level, and I've been able to take a lot away from it. Mm-hmm. Through that, I've learned to be an ambassador to the game. So in that, giving back to the youth, in particular young men, at the high school realm, between the ages of 14 and 18, that's kind of my soft spot. So for me to be able to give them the nurturing, you know, the things that we take from the football field and that we learn, which are kind of biblical principles, when we talk about being steadfast and being on time and being disciplined and hard work and delayed gratification. These things I like to cultivate and teach and give back to the youth. And then on the flip side of that, you know, I just feel like God has given me revelation and has had me headed in the right direction, because now through that, we've grown into the women, and we've grown into the children and, mm-hmm. and the outreach to those that are in true need. You know, here, you know, when I'm doing my coaching, I'm doing my teaching, I'm working with my young boys, you know, I'm getting them, but they're coming from stable homes and places yeah. where they yeah. have opportunity, and we're yeah. giving them more opportunity. So I'm feeding that part. But now yeah. I'm also going to be able to feed the part that where we're starting at the ground level.
11: It's a different ladder.
13: And it's mm-hmm. a different ladder.
11: It's a different rung on that ladder.
13: So the way I see it is I'm tackling two things at once.
11: Yeah.
13: And it's a beautiful thing yeah. for me. And I just like the fact that I'm able to have outreach to people with different backgrounds, with different issues going on, and in ways that we can build them up and just be great for them.
11: Super fun where God has you, that he has you able to do both pieces and really provide this look at the same time of the disparity mm-hmm. and just the difference. And one of the things that when I talk to foster kiddos is that right, wrong, or indifferent, you have a superpower that no one else has.
12: Amen.
11: Your experiences have given you abilities that no one else has. And if we can find a way to use those for your strength, for you to understand, like, it wasn't good what happened to me, but what it taught me was this.
13: Mm-hmm.
11: It was horrible that I had to go through that, but what it taught me was this. It wasn't good that Sophia had to go through the experience with her dad and her mom and end up in a shelter. That's not good. But what's good is in that space, God gave you a vision
12: mm-hmm.
11: and put a mantle on your head that would last 30 years and cause you to be faithful at this moment in time and to bring you to your husband who already had a vision for this work, who was already doing work, so that when it came together, it was the perfect melding of God's plan for your life. And that is true for every one of us. God has a vision and a mission for you, for each one of us to do something. And if we don't listen and tap into it, if we don't hear, then we're missing it. We're missing this superpower. I told you last night I talked to the kiddos, and the one thing I wanted them to walk away with is before they were born, before yes. they met their mom and dad, God built them with a superpower. God mm-hmm. built them specially and unique. And there are things that they can do that their parents can't do. There are things that they can do that no one else can do. The way that they love, the way that they smile, the way that they talk, the way that they sing, how creative they are, how creative they aren't. All of those things are all gifts that God has intended for you to use. And for you guys to use that and to watch how he brought you together for this is truly exciting. Because I believe that's God's mission for everybody. It looks different in every space.
13: Right.
11: But if you're sitting at home doing nothing, then you are thwarting the Holy Spirit's call to your life. Because Amen. He wants you to do something. He called us to do something. He put it in the book for us to care for our widows and orphans. And it is his heart that we do that. So, back to it. Where do you hope this is going? What do you guys see next in the work that you're doing?
12: Well, we actually building our next shelter in the Moore Park, Ventura County area. And with this one, it's going to be a bit different. We're going to be able to serve on a larger level. And so we're getting these funds together, my husband.
13: And for the most part, we also want to let everybody know, you know, we've been funding this mission ourselves.
12: Yes.
11: You
12: know,
11: we've
13: dug into our pockets. Mm-hmm. You know, we have skin in the game. We are fully committed to this vision. We are fully committed to what we're undertaking. You know, we prayed about it. You know, we're continuing to develop the resources. We're continuing to develop the relationships.
11: And I'm sure that's been scary at times.
12: Oh, absolutely. Of course
11: it has. I mean, I'm sure that it's not been we're just going to throw money at. It's really good. It has to have been scary.
13: It was a 2 to 3 year process to get the first building built.
11: Yeah.
13: Our architect didn't even build the didn't even draw the plans up the correct way. We had to deal with building and safety and permits
12: is a shelter. We're the homeless. Right. We're giving back, and it just you know, we've became
13: friends. We just didn't jump down here.
12: Yeah, it's been
13: a process.
11: Yeah.
12: And that's why going into this next project, we are already aware of the obstacles that come. But with God, all things are possible. Mm-hmm. And we are just excited because we've already fallen down and got back up. We know what not to do. And so we're so excited for this next project and great partnerships with NPLA and all these amazing organizations that have been, you know, interested in partnering with us. Because, you know, a gift isn't a gift if we don't give it. And we're here to serve. And that's what we do every day.
11: So let's spend about a minute and a half here about talking about the shelter you're building and who it's going to impact.
12: Yes, NPLA is also going to run that organization. It's going to be the fourth home for them. And so we're still in the bottom phases of permits and things like that. But we're ready, set, go on this one.
13: Well, we have one home fully completed.
12: Yes.
13: We have one that we'll be working on.
11: Do you have people in that home yet?
13: No, not yet.
12: Okay.
11: And when is that going to happen for you guys?
12: We're praying and hoping in the next couple of weeks NPLA can move in and we'll have the resources in line for them to be able to get, you know, financial literacy classes going because there's a need.
11: There's a huge need.
12: They're ready to move in now.
13: Bible studies.
12: Yeah, we'll have weekly Bible studies. Yeah.
11: Yeah. There's just, once again, it's all the things that we're talking with our kids about all the time that they've never had anyone talk to them about. There's so much that they have to learn at a dead run. But there's loving, caring people in those spaces, and that's what's cool. So both are going to be for kids who are aging out of the system, both homes?
12: Yes, ma'am.
11: Okay.
12: And the only difference between the one in Moore Park, it's going to be like the shelter that I was in as a kid. You're going to be able to have one or two kids, and you'll have your own space, your own everything, and we'll help you, you know, transition into your own apartment. Same format concept, but it's going to be through NPLA.
11: I will say one of the challenges, too, is that 75% of all girls in care will have a child of their own by age 19.
13: Wow.
11: And that starts, for many of them, at 13, 14 years old. So they can have two or three children, and yet they're still aging out of the system. And if they ever hope to break free of being institutionalized, of being part of a bureaucracy that controls their life, there has to be programs like this that will take families in, that will take kids in and help them know what resources are out there, but to help them like your mama did.
13: Yes.
11: And get out there and do the hard work to get your education, get your training, do what you need to do so that you can launch your family into a new future.
12: Amen.
11: Because otherwise you're stuck.
12: Amen.
11: And we don't want them to be stuck.
12: Yes.
13: And you know what, Paul, I wanted to touch on that because I heard you speak last night at the Kingdom event for the kids at the church, and you talked about superpower. And part of my superpower had been developed from watching my mom, the hard work that she instilled in me.
11: Yes.
13: But not only that, both of my parents and my dad was also my life, but they were separated when I was early on in my childhood. But they were both teachers. So me coaching and teaching and working with the youth is something that's part of my superpower as well.
11: 100%.
13: So, you know, I've just tried to utilize that, you know, build off of that. And at this stage that I'm at, I'm still even learning deeper about my superpowers and how far I can really go. So I just wanted to touch on that because I thought when you said that last night, it kind of resonated with me in terms of where I am now, what I'm doing, and the legacy I want to leave for my kids.
11: And I know we use the word gifting a lot, and the reason that I've shifted to superpower is because gifting seems so trivial, and it seems like, well, I'm not gifted here, I'm not gifted there, but I'm telling you, we all have a superpower that God placed in us early on. So in the last minute, let's talk about how they can get a hold of you and the things that you would like them to engage, both churches and people of faith, to engage in the work you're doing.
12: Awesome. So we actually, King Foundation, Inc., actually partnered with NPLA 2 years ago. So we can reach out to NPLA, Bishop Ed. We love you, Bishop Ed. Bishop Ed. My Instagram is at Sophia1. So that's Soulfia1.
13: My Instagram social media is E_King_2. You can find me there. Anything else?
11: And I can connect you with them at lostandfound.show. I'm grateful that you're here. I'm grateful for the work you're doing. I am grateful to see God bringing a couple together to sojourn and to shoulder to shoulder attack a problem that is critical. Here in Los Angeles is the greatest mission field we have in the country. You guys have heard me say it. I'll say it 1,000 times. And the fact that you are doing work that impacts this population is huge. Again, thank you for listening to Lost and Found. I'm your host, Paula Cresham. If at any point you guys want to connect with us, again, it's lostandfound.show. That's lostandfound.show. And my heart is that you will not just hear and hope to be entertained by this information or even be touched by this information, but that you will act. And if it's not with this program, it's with one of the other programs that we bring to you here on Lost and Found. Have a great week and God bless.
14: 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That's 818-831-9333.
2: 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You can reach out to David James KKLA Facebook on X, Twitter, at David James KKLA there. But John, what's going on with you, friend? Thank you for, again, being part of our KKLA family. We appreciate you, sir.
15: Not much, driving home.
2: So what do you do for a living?
15: I actually work with disabled adults.
2: Oh, man! Thanks for doing what you do!
15: It's an amazing job.
2: Man, making a difference in everybody's lives every day,
15: exactly.
2: Huh? And they make a difference in yours, and this is personal for me, brother. Thank you. My son, Matt, fits that category, and love Ray, and Reginald, and Samantha, everyone that breathes life into Matt, teaching him how to be independent. You rock, dude. Awesome.
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23: During the War for Independence, General George Washington, the man we refer to today as the father of our country, led American troops through military defeat after defeat. And in the bitter winter of 1777, he wrote this somber note to a friend in Philadelphia. Quote, "You might have tracked our army from White Marsh to Valley Forge by the blood on their feet," end of quote. Many soldiers continued to march through the deep snows of Pennsylvania without shoes. Others suffered from disease, hunger, and freezing conditions. Nearly 2,000 of Washington's men died. Yet George Washington did not lose faith. Amid the hardship, loss, and uncertainty of Valley Forge, he turned to God in prayer. At a time when our nation once again faces division and uncertainty, may we follow Washington's example, kneeling humbly, praying faithfully, and asking God to guide the future of America.
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1: So as I mentioned, Jesus was trying to convey a lot of things, and in John 13, after he had washed the disciples' feet, he shared this. This is John 13, verse 21. John 13. When Jesus had said this, he became troubled in spirit and testified and said, "Truly, truly, I say to you that one of you will betray me." The disciples began to look at one another at a loss to know of which one he was speaking. Jesus washed the disciples' feet, including Judas. If you were washing Judas's feet, would you scrub a little hard? Rascal. And yet, Jesus did this, and up to the very end, it seems like he was giving Judas opportunities to come to his senses, even though we know Judas wouldn't. And Jesus started to talk about love.

What does it mean to love? Well, Jesus has been showing them for three and a half years what it means to love. And it means to be patient. And it means to reach out to those who maybe nobody else is willing to reach out to. And it means to stop arguing about which one of you is going to be the greatest, because it's about God being the greatest. You know, the church would go so much farther, and I'm talking about the church all around the world, if we would just do this one thing. If we would just love well, the rest would take care of itself. But often we're worried about putting ourselves forward and, you know, what our position is going to be and how people are going to think of us. And look, the disciples did the very thing, and they had spent all this time with Jesus. He said, look, I want you to love each other. Don't just get along. In the Philippian church, we aired Philippians 4 on the radio this morning on KKLA. And there were two women in the church in Philippi, Euodia and Syntyche. And Paul said, I want them to live in harmony in the Lord. You know, tonight, when we look at the subject of Wicca and witchcraft, we're going to find out that a lot of people go to other religions out the back door of the church. Do you know the biggest feeder of the cults and the occult is the Christian church? Now, it's not always because we're failing, but a lot of the people who end up in cults and the occult have had a bad experience in the church. And usually it's about the church being hyper legalistic, telling people, you're going to hell for this, you're going to hell for that. Some of our well-meaning brethren who don't understand grace, they don't understand the gospel. A lot of people leave the church with a bad taste in their mouth. And they don't go and become atheists, folks. They go to other religions. They go to the cults and the occult. And they leave the back door of many churches. And Jesus is going to have that happen to him with Judas. But Judas was never, obviously, a true convert. He was a devil from the beginning. But he was with Jesus all that time. He heard the same sermons, saw the same miracles, and yet he was never converted. And I'll say this, as I was listening to this testimony from this woman, she said, you know, she questions her conversion. She says, I was in the church, but I'm not sure I knew Jesus. Going to church was just something we did on Sundays. And that can become a cultural danger for the United States. We go to church on Sundays, but are we the church? It's not about going to church, it's about being the church. And so if you flip over to John 15, as Jesus is talking to them about heaven, and one of the things that was on his heart was friendship and love. John 15, 12, he says, this is my commandment. John 15, 12. It's not a suggestion, by the way. It's a commandment. That you love one another just as I have loved you. Greater love has no one than this, John 15, 13, that one lay down his life for who? For his friends. You are my friends if you do what I command you. No longer do I call you slaves or servants, for the slave does not know what his master is doing, but I've called you friends, for all things that I've heard from my Father, I've made known to you. I haven't held back one thing. I call you friend. Now, Jesus is God in human flesh, second person of the Holy Trinity, and he looked at his apostles, and he said to them, you are the ones who have stood by me in my trials. But that night they would all flee. Peter would deny that he even knew the Lord three times, right? He says, you are my friends. We have a great friend in our God. Do you know that when we come to the throne of grace, we're coming to not only our King, but our friend? We're going to dig that out a little bit as we move over to 2 Samuel, a true friend and a traitor. As David was dealing with the trial of his life, his son was trying to usurp the throne.

0: of his trusted counselors named Ahithophel would become a traitor in David's life. And this would picture what would happen in Judas, and we'll take a look at that together. A true friend and a traitor. We're going to pick up the text in 2 Samuel 16:15. Just a little backdrop. The word then opens verse 15. Here's a quick recap. David was in the trial of his life. Absalom had stolen the hearts of the people and now wanted to steal the throne. He was on the way to the city of Jerusalem with major reinforcements. David had quickly gathered up his loved ones and those who were loyal to him, and he left the city. He went out of the city, crossed the Kidron Valley, and as I mentioned, he was going into the area of the Garden of Gethsemane, going into the Mount of Olives. And so Absalom had Ahithophel with him. As David went out of the city, he had heard this news. Ahithophel has joined the rebellion. Imagine your most trusted counselor turning their back on you. Imagine someone that you had gone to for advice on multiple occasions and trusted this person, and now they have turned their back on you. David heard that along the way, and then Shammai came out of the woodwork in one of the hills. He was there, and he began to curse David and throw stones at David. And do you remember? He was yelling, "Murderer! Murderer!" And some of the soldiers who were with David said, "Let's just end this. Let's shut this guy up right now." And David said, "No, leave him alone. Maybe the Lord has told him to say this." And so he was screaming at David, and people were weeping, and it was heavy, very heavy. Absalom and all the people, verse 15, the men of Israel, entered Jerusalem, the city of God, the city of David. And here's the hurtful truth. Ahithophel was with Absalom. One of David's best friends, most trusted advisors, had joined the coup. Hard to take. And you can see the parallel between what Jesus was going through and what David was going through 1,000 years earlier. In these times, many psalms were penned. One of them is Psalm 61. Let me just read it for you. This is verses 1 through 4. David says, "Hear my cry, O God. Give heed to my prayer. From the end of the earth I call to thee. When my heart is faint, lead me to the rock that is higher than I. For thou hast been a refuge for me, a tower of strength against the enemy. Let me dwell in thy tent forever. Let me take refuge in the shelter of thy wings." Selah, that means pause, meditate, think about it. It's interesting that for David, the one that was disciplining him, which was God, and he knew it, was also the one who had become his refuge. Now, I don't understand all the angles of every trial that we go through. And sometimes we may think that we're in a trial because God's disciplining us. And not every trial is God's discipline. Some trials just happen and God still exploits them for his good purposes. But David knew that this trial was from the hand of God, and he still ran to God in the trial to be his best friend. You see, when we are in a trial, we can run to God or run from God. It's hard to run into the arms of the one who's given you a spanking. Amen? How many of you have read parenting books over the years and you know you have to hold that firm line of discipline and you have to follow through? If you say you're going to discipline your child, you have to follow through. But then after you discipline them, you're supposed to hug them and explain to them why.
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0: You have to follow through. If you say you're going to discipline your child, you have to follow through. But then after you discipline them, you're supposed to hug them and explain to them why. It can be a very tender thing. One of my children, who will go unnamed for political purposes, was a bit of a rebel. Strong-willed. How many of you have some strong-willed children? He was, you open the book, and there was his picture. Bing! Strong-willed. So I had read a book on we're having issues with bedtime. So I thought we had an understanding. And I was trying to apply some of these principles, and I said to this young man, now, you need to stay in your bed. If you get out of your bed, daddy gonna spank you. And I showed him. Okay. Big eyes. Thought we had an understanding. So I turned the lights off. We prayed. I began to walk down the hallway. And to my surprise, there he was. Now, this is critical time because you just said, if you get out of that bed, daddy gonna spank you. If you don't spank, guess what? He's not going to believe you anymore. So a couple of smacks on the backside. Yes, it's true. It does work. It's biblical. You just have to do it the right way. The board of correction to the seat of understanding, as you've heard, right? So did that. Rah! Tears, right? Held him. Okay, now I told you, right? I told you. Okay, I love you. All right, now, stay in this bed. Because if you get out of this bed, light goes off, close the door, walking down the hallway, and I heard a strange noise behind me. No, it's not you again. Well, we went through the process about 3 times. And then, pray tell, miracle of miracles, he stayed in his bed. See, he began to get the notion that daddy wasn't playing. And he stayed. And yet, in the discipline, I was also giving him comfort. Do you know that there's comfort in the reality that someone loves you enough to tell you the truth, to hold you accountable? Do you surround yourself with people who tell you what you want to hear or what you need to hear? Now, I look out at a bunch of faces who attend Living Truth Christian Fellowship, and I think you're the kind of people who appreciate what you need to hear, because you wouldn't be coming here if you only came here for what you want to hear, because I never tell you what you want to hear, do I? In fact, I've heard some talk around the church that you'd like me to speed up the conclusion of 2 Samuel. How many of you have? There's an honest man. How long are we going to be in this book? It's a bummer. Is David ever going to get a break? Can't we go to Ephesians and talk about grace? No. This is where we are. This is where we will stay. Anyway. In verse 15, then Absalom and all the people. Sometimes when we're going through a trial, it seems like the world is against us. Now, not all the people were with Absalom, but he had a big group. He had won the hearts of the people of Israel. Sometimes when we're going through a trial, it feels like we have no friends. Behold, an hour is coming and has already come for you to be scattered, Jesus says. John 16, 32 and 33. Each to his own home, to leave me alone. Yet I am not alone because the Father is with me. These things I have spoken to you that in me you may have peace. In the world you will have tribulation, but take courage. I have overcome the world. Do you know that Jesus said that famous verse, John 16, 33, In the world you'll have trouble. Be of good courage. I've overcome the world. Right after he said, you're all going to be scattered and leave me alone. Yet I am not alone. You know, Jesus was 100% human. So he did feel the betrayal. He did feel what Judas did to him, humanly speaking. It hurt. He did feel what Peter did to him by denying him three times. It hurt him, just like it hurts you. So when you go to your great high priest who's in heaven and you receive mercy and grace in time of need, know that he knows what it's like. He's experienced all of that. And so he says, you're all going to leave me tonight. Yet I'm not alone. My Father is not going to leave me. So here's what happens. You have Ahithophel who's jumped ship. Absalom entering to Jerusalem. Ahithophel was with him. But who was with David? Well, a lot of people were loyal to David, as we'll see a little bit more. But one thing was true, God was with him. God promises to the Christian in Hebrews 13, this is verses 4 and 5, I will never leave you and I will never forsake you. Even when God is disciplining you, he hasn't left you. Even when God is allowing something hard in your life, for whatever the reasons are, he has not abandoned you. He's the best friend you will ever have. So don't run from him in trial. Now, it came about, verse 16, when Hushai the Archite, remember Hushai's name means quick. He kind of showed up when David was praying, as we saw last time. Hushai the Archite was called David's friend. David's friend. He came to Absalom. Hushai said to Absalom, long live the king, long live the king. Now, if you go back to 1537, this is where the account reconnects. We have a little bit of information in 16, 1 through 14. Kind of some of this was happening simultaneously. But here's what it says. In 1537, it says, so Hushai, David's friend, came into the city, and Absalom came into Jerusalem. Then we get a little bit more about David. We reconnect with 1537 in 1615. And twice Hushai is called David's friend. I did a little homework on this, and I was trying to find out if there's anybody else in the Bible that was called David's friend. And the only other thing I could find was something about Hiram, king of Tyre, that had always been a friend of David. But nobody else that I could find. And I didn't do an exhaustive search, but this seems to be the case. Nobody else I could find is called David's friend.
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0: Well, maybe you're wondering as you ponder this book of 2 Samuel and you watch people come in and out of David's life and offer him, you know, advice or whatever it may be, you may be asking the question, well, how do I know the difference between godly counsel or advice and maybe somebody who's just telling me what I want to hear? Proverbs 27:6 puts it this way. Faithful are the wounds of a friend, Proverbs 27:6, but deceitful are the kisses of an enemy. You know, a good friend will tell you what you need to hear, not what you want to hear. A good friend obviously will try to be sensitive to the moment so they don't pile on, of course. And we've got to be sensitive if we're delivering something. Galatians 6 talks about, even if someone's caught in a trespass, it's like verses 1 and 2. You are a spiritual restorer, such a one, but do it in a spirit of gentleness. Looking to yourselves, lest you also be tempted. So the point is that even if you're going to go and say something corrective,
4: or exhortive. You ought to do it in a spirit of gentleness, knowing that you could fall on your face tomorrow or even today. Here's what I would look for if you want to know the difference. I would look for someone speaking the truth in love. And even if it's, you know, I've had some moments where some people who love me shared some hard things and I was like, ouch, you know, but in thinking about it, it was like, man, that's true. And I need to make an adjustment. And so look for truth spoken in love, not for people just to pat you on the back, but those who have your best interest in mind. And those will be your true friends. And there are probably not going to be a ton of those. Those are going to be people who truly love you and will risk even some uncomfortableness for your long-term good. Well, I hope that helps as you think about people coming into your life and who to listen to and all of that. And we're ending the week right here on Walk in Truth in 2 Samuel. We're going to continue to look at some of these topics next week. But it's the weekend, and my prayer for you is that you'll be vitally connected to a strong Bible-teaching church, a place where you feel loved and welcomed, where there's fellowship and ministry going on and encouragement and all that good stuff, and that you'll plug in and be a vital part of that body. So on the weekend, one thing I would like to say for those of you who are anywhere near the Inland Empire in Southern California is to join us at Living Truth Christian Fellowship on Sunday morning. We have two English services at 9 and 11. I'm usually teaching those services. 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So it's Living Truth Christian Fellowship in the city of Corona. 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
0: But thou, O Lord, even though my friend has done this, thou, O Lord, be gracious to me. Raise me up that I may repay them. By this I know that thou art pleased with me, because my enemy does not shout in triumph over me. And sadly, Ahithophel, his good friend, and even Absalom would become his enemy. As for me, thou dost uphold me in my integrity. Thou dost set me in thy presence forever. Blessed be the Lord, the God of Israel, from everlasting to everlasting. Amen and amen.
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5: 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It's pre-recorded. So coming in to the Dave Cave into work here at KKLA, it's David James. Yeah, sometimes just have to let Yahoos go by. You know, I mean, it's not worth it. It's like, you seriously, you cannot get any closer to my bumper, and where are you going to go? Literally cars in front of me, for 10, 12 cars, and they're like on me as if I can do anything about it. So I pull over and let them, it's just like, you know what? This guy let his blood pressure go up, and I'm realizing, you know, God, that's kind of part and parcel of being able to say, yeah, I'm not gonna let this stress, not gonna let this guy get on my nerves, and I'm just going to do what I need to, let him get by. And what really is difficult is to pray for them. Ooh, did I this morning? No, but I need to work on that. Anyone else in progress with God's grace and mercy?
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10: What idols are in your life that need to fall down before the true God? Idols are not limited to statues. The heart of what an idol is anything. Anything that we put our trust in, anything that we rely on for blessing, anything that we rely on for help, for direction, for strength, for fulfillment, for satisfaction, outside of God.

0: One of the beautiful aspects of God's Old Testament scriptures is that God uses history to provide you and I with modern, current, cultural illustrations of how to serve God and what to avoid. One of those history lessons comes to the forefront today here in 1 Samuel chapter 5, verses 1 through 12, as we take a look at the heavy hand of God. He is jealous. He will not allow us to serve other false gods. Pastor Steve Ballantyne helps us with all of this here today on Growing in Grace. Again, 1 Samuel 5, verses 1 through 12. With today's program, here's Pastor Steve.
1: The jealous God topples every rival. Jealous God overcomes every rival. Second point, sovereign God strikes down human arrogance. It's verses 6 to 9. At the end of chapter 4, we're left with the impression and the naming of Ichabod that the glory of God has departed from Israel. That the presence of God has been rendered powerless to fight on behalf of Israel. That's the perspective from the human perspective in the story, right? Israel goes and they get the Ark of the Covenant. This is the presence of God. And they go into battle and they lose. And so it appears to human eyes that God has failed. That the presence of God is rendered powerless. One of the warnings of the Mosaic Covenant is that if you're disobedient, you'll go into exile. And now we have an even more harrowing thought. It appears that God has been put into exile. God has been cast out of the camp. God is the one who is separate from his people. He's no longer dwelling in their midst. Now, of course, we know from the perspective of the narration and the bigger picture, God is not powerless. He's not been defeated. And now that power is set against the Philistines. This is important because it reminds us that God does not tolerate sin among his own people, but he also doesn't tolerate it anywhere else. So it's not as if he's judging the Israelites by removing his presence from them and then going to the Philistines saying, okay, now I'm just stuck here for a while. No, he's not going to tolerate their sin either. He's going to judge their sin as well. His presence is going to come upon them as well, only again in judgment. And so it looks like God is in trouble, but then he shows up in great power. Verse 6, the hand of the Lord was heavy against the people of Ashdod. It's an important phrase. This is an anthropomorphism. That is a way of depicting God in human terms so that we can understand him. And it comes up several times in chapter 5, chapter 6, chapter 7. Through this whole narrative, we see the hand of God. The hand of God in Scripture is God acting. It's what he does. Hands are a picture of action, of doing. So to speak of the hand of God, it's God acting. It's God's power. And the language should stand out to you. The hand of the Lord, the power of the Lord, the action of the Lord is what? Heavy against them. That word has come up in the narrative several times, has it not? And heavy, remember we talked about last week, heavy is the same word in the Hebrew as glory. This is a picture of the weight of God. The very hand of God is heavy on them. It's weighting down on them. We'll see this again. Just hold that. So the hand of God is heavy against them, and he terrified them, and he afflicted them with tumors. Now, we don't know exactly what these tumors are. There's lots of speculation. In chapter 6, just to move ahead, when they send the ark back to Israel, they send it with these golden mice. And so the thought is that the mice are somehow connected to the affliction, and so that these boils are actually the boils of the bubonic plague. That these boils or abscesses are in a result of what the plague might have brought. Whatever they are, they're horrible, and the people of Ashdod are miserable. The ark represented the presence of God, the glory of God, the weight of God's glory is on these people. It's too much for them to bear. He cannot be contained. And so they prop their God up. He has no weight, right? That's the picture. They pick their God up. But the weight of Israel's God is bearing down on them. Their God has no gravity, no substance. The God of Israel is intense on them. It's a weight on them. All the other gods fall before the glory of the true God. And this judgment we see extends beyond the city, both to Ashdod and to its territory. Verse 7, when the men of Ashdod saw how things were, they said, "The ark of God of Israel must not remain with us, for his hand is hard against us and against Dagon our God." So they sent and gathered together all the lords of the Philistines and said, "What shall we do with the ark of the God?" This is a ridiculous scene. This is ridiculous. Picture it. 2 days in a row, you've gone into your temple, and the God you worship is lying on the floor before this God the second day in unmistakable fashion. And you're not even saying it's a coincidence. You know, the Philistines are saying, he is plaguing Dagon, he's plaguing us. They know it. There's no doubt of his power. There's no doubt that he's the one behind us. But they never ask the right questions. Your God is laying down in the dirt. And instead of asking, what does it take to get right with this God that our God has been beheaded in front of? What do we have to do to get right with the God of Israel? What do we have to do to be on the side of this kind of power and this kind of glory? That's not what they ask. They ask, how do we get rid of it so we can glue our God back together and put him up on the shelf? Maybe you've been there. You are woken up by a smoke alarm, fire alarm, and your first instinct is to take the batteries out because it's driving you nuts. Right? You've probably felt that. Like, oh, that battery's acting up again. That thing's driving me crazy. That's what's happening here. The check engine light has come on in Philistia. And instead of asking, why is the light on? Why? What's happening if this God is so powerful? It's just take the battery out, ignore the light. Let's just put a piece of tape over the light so I can't see it and get it out of the way. They're asking the wrong questions. So they say, what do we do with the ark of the God of Israel? Well, they answered, let the ark of God be brought around to Gath. So they brought the ark of God of Israel there. Then what happens? Verse 9, well, they brought it around. The hand of the Lord was against that city, causing a great panic. He afflicted the men of the city, both young and old, so the tumors broke out on them. Should we start asking now about who this God is? Should we start asking now about how to get right with this God? Is there a way to receive his mercy and not his judgment? Wouldn't those be logical questions? No. No, that's not one of the questions they ask. They just want to know how to escape his presence, how to get rid of him. And they ignore all the warning that is coming their direction. The jealous God topples every rival. The sovereign God strikes down human arrogance, believing for a moment that they could control this God, they could move this God around, that they were in charge of where he goes and what he does, and God strikes that down at every turn. And then thirdly, this holy God provokes fear in the unrepentant, verses 10 to 12. The holy God provokes fear in the unrepentant. So they take the ark to this third city, Ekron. But what happens? Well, guess what? The same thing happens again. The ark of God comes to Ekron. The people of Ekron cry out. They brought around to us the ark of God of Israel to kill us and our people. Now, by the way, like with friends like this, who needs enemies, right? They don't take it to some, like, hey, let's take it to this town over there. And then that town's like, oh, let's take it to the town. These are all Philistine cities. This clearly isn't getting us anywhere. So they say, oh, we need to host a think tank. Bring the great minds together, the great leaders together, and we'll ask the question, what should we do? Surely one of them is going to ask the right question. Surely one in this group of minds that comes together say, hey, has anybody thought to ask how to receive the mercy from this God instead of judgment? He dwelt among the Israelites for years, and they weren't covered in boils. They weren't dying. How do we get right with this God? No one asks. No one asks. Verse 11, they sent there before, gathered together all the lords of the Philistines and said, this is their solution again, send away the ark of God of Israel. Let it return to its own place that it might not kill us and our people. For there was a deathly panic throughout the whole city. And here's that phrase again, the hand of God was very heavy there. The weight of God's glory was more than they could bear. Imagine walking into a museum, and maybe the centerpiece of this museum is a statue that's just made of solid gold. And the weight of it is evident by the floor underneath it, that's, you can see it start to settle. Or if you've been to the Lincoln Memorial, it's a good sense of this. The Lincoln Memorial is massive in height. It's massive in weight and size. The way the room is designed is to intentionally make you feel the weight of this monument, because they want you to feel the weight, the gravity of Lincoln himself. And so it's literal, it's symbolic. And when you go in, this is amazing, when this happens regularly, you go in and people get quiet. They begin to whisper in the presence of the gravity of the weight of this man depicted in this statue. There's a sense of reverence. You don't walk up to it casually. You slow down. You lower your voice. You feel the weight, both physically and symbolically, of the moment. That's what it's designed to do. That's what glory is like in the Bible. That's what glory is intended to do in the Bible. It's not this misty aura that's out there. The glory of God. There's weight, there's substance, it's a presence that cannot be ignored. It's not, the glory of God doesn't float. The glory of God presses in on us. It bends us, it demands a response, it demands action. That's what glory is like. And here, that's the picture that this, to the unrepentant, the glory of God is this unbearable weight on their souls. Ashdod, panic and tumors. Gath, panic and tumors. Ekron, panic and tumors. What's the definition of insanity? Doing the same thing over and over again and expecting different results, it's been defined. Not recognizing change needs to be made, not recognizing that something has to be different this time. They just keep doing the same thing over and over and over again. And verse 12, they're struck down again with tumors, and a cry goes up out of the city. This is the same language of the Exodus, when the cry comes up in Exodus 12 at the death of the firstborn sons of Egypt. For 7 months, chapter 5, for 7 months the ark is in the possession of the Philistines. Possession should be in quotes. And this is what happens. They learned in an unmistakable manner the God of Israel was greater than the gods of all their cities. They learn in an unmistakable way the weight and the power and the glory of this God. But they never repented. They never bowed their knee. They simply try to get away from him, ignore him, make his power, make his glory go someplace else, make it somebody else's problem. Let's connect this to our own lives. Because I think this is one of those things that would be very easy to be like, well, it's been a long time since I've picked up an idol off the floor and put it on a shelf. That's not my problem. But I think there's parallels here for us. There's struggles here that both Israel and the Philistines had that we can be prone to. The jealous God topples every rival. The Philistines place the Ark of God beside their God, and they reduce him to just another deity. But God humiliates and dismantles their God. He topples what is false. He exalts what is true. He exposes the emptiness of idols. Why? What does Hebrews tell us? Because he alone deserves worship. He's not content to be a God among many. They believed he was real. They believed he had power. They believed he could act. They believed he had glory, however they understood that. But he's not one of many gods. He demands total devotion, undivided worship. And so I think that forces the question on us. What idols are in your life that need to fall down before the true God? Idols are not limited to statues. An idol, the heart of what an idol is anything. Anything that we put our trust in, anything that we rely on for blessing, anything that we rely on for help, for direction, for strength, for fulfillment, for satisfaction, that outside of God, those are idols. So what idols? Reputation, relationships, comfort, grades, achievement? Are we trying to stand up in our hearts next to God? Of course I'm worshiping God. He's the God of the Bible, and he's the God of my church, and I love God, and I worship God. And I know I have this idol over here. My reputation is an idol. My grades, my achievement is an idol. My prestige, that's an idol. My success, that's an idol. But I'm not eliminating God. I'm just holding these things up alongside God. What are the things in your life? What are the idols in your life that need to topple before God? How many times will you exercise the futility of the Philistines and keep, every time God knocks that idol down in your life, you pick it up and prop it up. I'm like, oh no, I'm still going to go after this. Now hear this, because you think, well, wait, some of those things you just said are good things. They are. Relationships are a good thing. They're a God-ordained thing. But I have to view them in the context that God gives them. They're a blessing from God. They're put in my life to handle in a certain way that's pleasing to God. And so when I view them alongside of God, there's God and there's my relationships, as opposed to these relationships that are subservient to who God is, that need to be treated and act upon in the way that God intends, that's when they become idols. And so we have to be on guard. The sovereign God strikes down human arrogance. Chapter 4, you cannot manipulate God or his power. Chapter 5, you cannot contain God or his power. He overturns any attempt to contain or manipulate him. The Philistines thought they were in control. That's the picture at the beginning of this chapter. This God belongs to us now. We can pull him out when we need him. We can use him when we need him. We'll put him over here. He's in this box. He's at the feet of our God, and his power is at our disposal. But God cannot be managed or used. He acts in sovereign freedom, Psalm 115:3. Are you honoring God in that way? The sovereign, not just of the universe, but of your life. Are you tempted? Do you at times act like he's a tool for you to be used? He's a convenience to pull out when I need the God thing right now. Maybe I'm going through a bad time, so I'm going to turn to God now. I could use God now. Remarkable arrogance. It's the arrogance of the Philistines to think that we have any right or ability to do that. 1 Peter 5:6, God opposes the proud but gives grace to the humble. Humble yourselves, therefore, under the mighty hand of God. The same hand that lifts up the humble is an unbearable weight to the proud. Right? That same hand that is pictured is lifting you up when you're humble and exalting you because you've exalted him and given glory to him and humbled yourself before him. That same hand that lifts you up when you are unrepentant, when you are prideful, that same hand is the weight of glory on your back. You cannot handle it. It's an unbearable weight. Thirdly, the holy God provokes fear in the unrepentant. Every Philistine city that the ark goes to recoils from God's presence. His holiness is unimaginable. They don't know what to do with it. The ark becomes a burden to them as in their unrepentance. They're fearful. They're terrified of it. Again, quoting Hebrews 12, that's not the intent of what God's holiness is supposed to do. When we are confronted with God's holiness, it demands reverence. It demands repentance. Let me ask the question this way. Is the weight of God's glory, the reality of God's glory and majesty, is that a convicting burden to you to try to escape? Or a glorious reality that brings you to repentance and draws you near in worship? And I would imagine there's at least some in this room that, you know, maybe you come to church and for whatever reason you're here, but you don't know Christ and... When you start hearing about the gospel, you start hearing about Jesus and what Jesus did and his death on the cross and the expectation that you've got to repent, the expectation that his demand upon us is the whole life. You feel the weight of that and you feel like a Philistine in that moment. I just got to get through this. Just got to push this away. I got to endure this moment. The weight feels unbearable, but we'll get past it. We'll send it to somebody else. I'll get out of this room. I'll get out of that space and not feel the weight and the burden of the glory of God. But when we are repentant, the same glory that brings that burden draws us near. Isn't that a great picture? Is this Father's Day? And you heard it in all the prayers this morning. We're praying to our Father. Our Father. This glorious God. This God that seems unapproachable. This God that is holier than we can imagine. More powerful and more glorious than we can imagine. When we are His children and He gives us that moniker, He says, come to me. Find rest in me. Find comfort in me. Find help in me. It's the same glory. What's different is the posture. Instead of pride, there's repentance. There's submission. So let's not miss this. The Philistines recognized the power, didn't they? They acknowledged the power of the Israelite God. They acknowledged that that power was greater than their God's power. So their conclusion, get rid of it. Never asking, what does this God require? Are you asking the right questions? Are you asking what to do with the greatness of God's glory? Or do you just get through the moment and suppress it and just try to get past it? Whether that's as a non-believer or even as a believer where you know there's idols you're propping up in your heart that you need to deal with. Besetting sins, ongoing sins that need to be dealt with, that need to be addressed. Hope that you've placed in God and whatever it is. It's Father's Day, dads, let me come after you. If I asked your kids, if you asked your kids, what's the most important thing to your dad? What's your dad's highest priority? How would your kids answer that question? What do they see? They see you asking the right questions. They see you humbling yourself. They see you submitting to the glory of God. If I asked them, what does your dad want most for you? How would they answer that? Now, I'm not going to go around after church and do that. But can I challenge you? If you have the nerve, you do that. Dare to ask your kids, what do you think I want the most for you? Well, I think, Dad, do you think you want me to get a really good education? Probably above all. Well, Dad, I think it seems like you want me to be financially secure. Dad, I don't know of anybody who's more desiring of my success. Well, Dad, I think you want me to be safe and secure in whatever way that might be defined. Well, Dad, you want me to be the next star of X sports team. How many of our kids would say, I know what my dad wants most in my life. He wants me to be like Christ. That's his concern. To ask the right questions of who this God is, to ask the right question of what this God demands. Instead of being a person like the Philistines that recognizes the power, that recognizes the glory, but pushes it out, they humbly invite it in, submit to it, subject ourselves to it, in our desire to be like Him, to be conformed to the image and likeness of His Son.
0: 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Thank you for joining us. Until next time, God bless. 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
3: Find hope here. That's the truth, friends. We pray that it is in your life even now. It's David James as we do life together. There's someone that needs to know you're not alone. The enemy is playing in your mind, going, you're not good enough. You're not strong. If you're alone, no one cares. That is a lie. We are grateful that we are here together as kindred spirits in pursuit of becoming more like him and hearing his voice and not those voices that get us off that road. I sit in that chair right next to you, and I love you, and I thank you for being part of our KKLA family. Check in, 818-662-3737. It's David James. You can also reach out, David James KKLA Twitter, at David James KKLA on Facebook. So, Bernice, what's going on with you? I love Bernice. That's a beautiful name. What are you doing? What's going on?
4: I'm heading off to work with my youth group.
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5: I have so many fond memories of my youth group. 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
16: 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Dinesh D'Souza examines intelligence, law enforcement, and the warning signs of government power turned inward. 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
18: During the War for Independence, General George Washington, the man we refer to today as the father of our country, led American troops through military defeat after defeat. And in the bitter winter of 1777, he wrote this somber note to a friend in Philadelphia. Quote, "You might have tracked our army from White Marsh to Valley Forge by the blood on their feet," end of quote. Many soldiers continued to march through the deep snows of Pennsylvania without shoes. Others suffered from disease, hunger, and freezing conditions. Nearly 2,000 of Washington's men died. Yet George Washington did not lose faith. Amid the hardship, loss, and uncertainty of Valley Forge, he turned to God in prayer. At a time when our nation once again faces division and uncertainty, may we follow Washington's example, kneeling humbly, praying faithfully, and asking God to guide the future of America.
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20: You know, as you read through the book of Proverbs, it's just one bullet truth after another. Not always easy to theme up, but just one truth coming behind the other. And James reads that way. He'll talk about this, then this, and he just keeps moving through practical applications for living the Christian life. His big theme is that we would be not only hearers of the word, but doers of the word. That Christians would live out their faith, not just profess it.
6: As Pastor Richard wraps up the book of James, we'll be reminded of this challenging theme. Faith isn't something that only happens inside and stays there. It's something you practice, and it impacts your daily life. If you claim to be following Christ and your life looks the same as it did before salvation, you may have created your own version of Christ. When you trust in Him, your life will be transformed in an undeniable way. Now here's Pastor Richard in the book of James, chapter 5, for today's edition of Word of Life.

James chapter 5, we've come to the end of the book of James. Just by way of review, we remember that James was the half-brother to Jesus. Jesus, of course, born to the Virgin Mary because of the overshadowing of the Holy Spirit. Well, James would also be born to Mary, but his father would be Joseph, a more natural birth. But this made them half-brothers.

church. We find James in numerous places in the book of Acts as the somewhat of the lead pastor in the church at Jerusalem. Jerusalem's where it started. Many thousands came to faith that first day when the church was born. And James, we see him kind of shepherding this group of people. The apostles would go out. They were often sent out. They would preach the gospel elsewhere. But James tended to care for the church back in Jerusalem. And as a result of that, I believe that's why his writing is so direct and practical. As he shepherded this people, he saw their concerns. He saw the things that challenged them. He saw places that needed to be strengthened in their life, things that needed to be encouraged, things that needed to be corrected. And many see James almost as the writer in a style of the book of Proverbs. You know, as you read through the book of Proverbs, it's just one bullet truth after another. Not always easy to theme up, but just one truth coming behind the other. And James reads that way. He'll talk about this, then this, and he just keeps moving through practical applications for living the Christian life. His big theme is that we would be not only hearers of the word, but doers of the word. That Christians would live out their faith, not just profess it. And so that's the style of his writing. And now we come to James chapter 5. This first section, James is actually writing, we believe, to non-believers. Most of the letter is written to believers. He says, my brethren, in all of the chapters, my brethren, my dear brethren. He's encouraging Christians. But here in chapter 5, notice just verse 1 with me, come now, you rich, weep and howl for your miseries that are coming upon you. He's now going to address something that was going on in his culture, and that was that wealthy landowners were oppressing the people, and they were mistreating and fraudulently using the people to advance their own wealth, their own opportunity. And this happens among pastors also. We have to speak not only encouraging words to the church, but we also have to call out some of the things that we see in the culture. We have many examples. I won't go into them today, but you know, there are things that just have to be called out so that the church knows, yeah, that's the world. That's not the way you should be living. And James is going to speak to this group of people that are using their wealth for personal advantage and taking advantage of others. Take a look with me. And I've got today's study worked into three areas of thought for you. I want to talk about priority. I want to talk about patience. And I want to talk about prayer. And that's the way I've kind of grouped my thoughts today out of this chapter. Let's take a look at priority. James 5, verse 1. Come now, you rich, weep and howl for your miseries that are coming upon you. Your riches are corrupted, and your garments are moth-eaten. Your gold and silver are corroded, and their corrosion will be a witness against you, and will eat your flesh like fire. You have heaped up treasure in the last days. Indeed, the wages of the laborers who mowed your fields, which you kept back by fraud, cry out. And the cries of the reapers have reached the ears of the Lord of Sabaoth. That's not Sabbath, but Sabaoth. That means Lord of hosts, Lord Almighty. You have lived on the earth in pleasure and luxury. You have fattened your hearts as in a day of slaughter. You have condemned, you have murdered the just. He does not resist you. You've taken advantage of those because you can. They can't fight you. They don't have resource. They have no standing. And so you use their effort, their hard work. You treat them fraudulently just to enrich your own lives. It's a rebuke. And it's a rebuke to those that were taking advantage in James's day. Notice what he says there. He says, you need to weep and howl, for your miseries are coming upon you. You think you're getting rich and you're loving it, but you need to be sad because God is watching. The Lord is hearing the cries of your laborers that are saying, this isn't fair. It's rising up to the Lord. And all that you're accumulating, which is all just temporary, it will be like goods that now have been moth-eaten and rusted, and they will testify against you. A very selfish indulgence, a covetousness, a greed.
James is

0: calling it out. We have this in many scriptures. I think James is even maybe remembering some of the teaching of Jesus. Matthew chapter 6, verse 19, Jesus says, "Do not lay up for yourselves treasures on earth, where moth and rust destroy, and where thieves break in and steal. But lay up for yourselves treasures in heaven, where neither moth nor rust destroys, and where thieves do not break in and steal. For where your treasure is," and this is the issue of priority, "there your heart will be also. The lamp of the body is the eye." That's how light comes in. "If therefore your eye is good, your whole body will be full of light. But if your eye is bad," if you're seeking evil, selfish opportunity, "your whole body will be full of darkness. If therefore the light that is in you is darkness, how great is that darkness? No one can serve two masters, for either he will hate the one and love the other, or else he will be loyal to the one and despise the other. You cannot serve God and mammon." James is speaking, I think, to unsaved people in his day, calling them out. We might say the same thing. We might say today, those that are living selfishly in the world, taking advantage of opportunity, grinding out more and more profit, it's never enough, it's all about money. We could say that is a dead end. And those that are entangled in it, listen, you need to awaken, you need to come to faith. You're living for a temporary thing that won't last. You need to start thinking about eternal things. And Jesus speaking, I believe, more to his disciples is also encouraging us. Don't be so focused on what you're storing up in this life that you fail to value the eternal life. You can't serve two masters. Your loyalty is going to be divided. And that's what I want to say for us as believers today. I want to talk about priority, because God clearly speaks to Christians and believers as well. Be careful. Money and riches and opportunity, it has a very alluring interest for us. It's very tempting for us to get caught up in pursuing wealth. Paul would write also in 1 Timothy chapter 6, verse 10, "For the love of money is a root of all kinds of evil, for which some have strayed from the faith in their greediness and pierced themselves through with many sorrows." He says the love of money. Now, it's not money that's the problem, because we need money to live, and God will always provide what we need, some in abundance to have more to share, some just what you need. So money is not the root of the trouble. It's the love of money. And he doesn't say it's the root of all evil, but it is the root of all kinds of evil. And if you think about all the evil that goes on for money, I mean, in the world, the robbery, all of the drug trade, it's all about money. You think about all that goes on that people do for all in the interest of wanting more money, even among families. There's an inheritance to be divided, and oh my goodness, all the wolves come out. It's all pursuing a selfish ambition for money. And Paul writes to Timothy that even some have strayed from the faith. Even believers can be led away by greed. And he says when that happens, they pierce themselves through with many sorrows. How many of you know a greedy pursuit never brings about good fruit in your life? You end up being miserable. You end up hurting yourself and others. Paul warns this. Priorities. Seek first the kingdom of God and his righteousness, and all the other things, all what you need in life, will be added to you.
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0: Paul gives some more instruction in Timothy, 1 Timothy 6, down in verse 17. "Command those who are rich in this present age not to be haughty, nor to trust in uncertain riches, but in the living God, who gives us richly all things to enjoy. Let them do good, that they may be rich in good works, ready to give, willing to share, storing up for themselves a good foundation for the time to come, that they may lay hold on eternal life. He says, don't, first of all, if the Lord should bless you, don't get haughty. Don't imagine that that somehow makes you better than others based on your, you know, wealth, based on your career, based on your annual income or what you've inherited or what you own. God wants us to be faithful. God wants us to be good stewards, but it's not to make us proud and not to trust in uncertain riches. How many of you know riches are uncertain? Anybody been watching their 401k in recent weeks? Wow, I thought I was pretty wealthy, and then blink, I was like, wow, I can't even retire. I'm not ready. I'm teasing, but you understand how these uncertain riches, things, they just, it disappears. And so you don't need to be trusting there. Now, be a good steward, plan for the future. The Bible encourages all of that. But the trust is not in the resource. The trust is in the God who provides the resource. He says that God gives us all things to enjoy. It comes from the Lord, and keep him at the center. Keep him as the priority. The book of Revelation, chapter 3, in the beginning chapters of the book of Revelation, Jesus gives John, the apostle, letters to deliver to the various churches. And in one of the churches, Revelation chapter 3, so this is written to a church. This is written to believers who have somehow misjudged their wealth. He says in Revelation 3, verse 17, because you say, I am rich, have become wealthy, and have need of nothing, and do not know that you are wretched, miserable, poor, blind, and naked, I counsel you to buy from me gold refined in the fire, that you may be rich, and white garments, that you may be clothed, that the shame of your nakedness may not be revealed, and anoint your eyes with eye salve, that you may see. As many as I love, I rebuke and chasten, therefore be zealous and repent. So the word from Jesus is, listen, you think because you're a wealthy church that you are a strong church. You have need of nothing. He says, you don't realize, because when I look at you through a spiritual lens, you're poor, you're destitute. I encourage you to buy from me those things that will clothe you and make you truly rich, because ultimately, it's the spiritual things that only can be discovered in Christ that make us truly spiritually alive and fruitful. I'm the vine. You're the branches. You must abide in me to bear fruit. Money in your pockets is not a sign of a spiritual life in your heart. Now, we pray that they'll go together. We'd like to think that God can do both, and he does. But you hear the call to priority. James is rebuking the culture for those that have gotten away, but there's plenty of instruction to believers. You've got to be careful. Priorities. How does the Lord sometimes sort us through priorities? Well, I think he takes us through circumstances in life that help us learn these lessons, to help anoint our eyes to see. I've shared this with you. I'll share it again. It's just a clear memory in my own life when the Lord was reorganizing priorities in my heart. I was in a family business as a young man, and my wife and I, we met in junior high, went on to be married. We had four young children in our home, and we were Christians. We were going to church, and I was in business and working with my dad and two brothers. And I mean, we were building our little family business empire. And I wasn't sinning. It wasn't like a rebellious thing. I wouldn't classify myself as just consumed with money, but boy, I was all about business. I loved business. I thought, this is what I'm called to do. I'd gone to school for it. We were growing as a company. We were excited. Well, all of a sudden, in the middle of living this, you know, great American Christian dream, my wife comes down with a very difficult and debilitating disease. The disease is called scleroderma. You may have heard of it. It's not that well known. It's an autoimmune disease. some cases worse than others. She had a very bad case. My wife, who's super high energy and was just super mom with the four little ones, she became completely debilitated. She couldn't dress herself, bathe herself. She couldn't even take care of herself, let alone the four kids in the home. I got to go to work. I had to get help in the home. It was turning our whole life upside down. And I got to tell you, all the things that were so important before, all of a sudden, it all changed. You know how that can be, right? Things that you were really driving and pushing for now, it's like, who cares? Is my wife going to live through this? Who's going to help me raise these two girls and two boys? And for 2.5, 3 years, that's all we thought about was trying to keep her going while we could keep going. Well, I'm happy to say my wife is well today. Amen. She's super mom. She's super grandmom now. She's all about it. We have 6 grandchildren. Yeah. And you guys in the choir, you know how forceful she is. You know what it's about. She's got good energy. The Lord restored it. It was a long journey, but she's completely well. But I have to say that the Lord did something in our lives during that time. My priorities changed. Now, again, it's not that I was doing something wrong, but I know that God was starting to steer me into something else, something different. I began to realize that God wanted my heart to pursue a lane toward ministry, and I had to recalibrate my life and my heart and my priorities to begin to pursue that in faith. Now, God is not calling everyone out of business into ministry, but God is calling everyone to seek first the kingdom of God and his righteousness, however that manifests in your life. It may be business, but do business right. Do it unto the Lord. It may be that you have a lane that God has already placed you in, but do it unto the Lord. Don't get caught up in the world's way of competing and advancing. And listen, let the Lord guide your steps. And James is calling out this greedy wealth that consumes people. It can consume even believers. Paul says, be careful. I've seen people even drifting off their faith because of this temptation. All right, priorities. The next thing I want to talk about is patience. Look with me now back in James 5, verse 7. Therefore, be patient, brethren, until the coming of the Lord. He says, therefore, be patient, brethren. Here's my sense of James in this letter. He rebukes this worldly attitude that is all about profit at any cost. And it's almost as if some of the people in James's church were under that oppressive system. And so he rebukes them and reminds them that you're sowing trouble for yourself. God sees, God knows. And then he turns to the church, some of them maybe even suffering under this system, and he says, you guys be patient for the coming of the Lord. Don't imagine that somehow this injustice will never be sorted out by God. No, brethren, even if you find yourself in something that's unfair, now listen, if you can defend and you can advance what's right and good, you should. But let's be honest, sometimes life deals you things you can't fix, and you don't have the power to make it right. And in that time, we also have to just trust the Lord. He'll make it right. Therefore, be patient, brethren, until the coming of the Lord. And then he gives us a metaphor. See how the farmer waits for the precious fruit of the earth, waiting patiently for it until it receives the early and latter rain. Farmers in that day, they had to wait for God to send the rain, hopefully in the early season and hopefully in the latter season. You also be patient. Establish your hearts, for the coming of the Lord is at hand. Do not grumble against one another, brethren, lest you be condemned. Behold, the judge is standing at the door. Don't be caught up in disputes and arguing. Live for the Lord. Verse 10, my brethren, take the prophets who spoke in the name of the Lord as an example of suffering and patience. We have many examples of prophets who live for God and They suffered for it, but they patiently remained faithful. Verse 11, indeed, we count them blessed who endure. You have heard of the perseverance of Job and seen the end intended by the Lord, that the Lord is very compassionate and merciful. But above all, my brethren, do not swear either by heaven or by earth or with any other oath, but let your yes be yes and your no, no, lest you fall into judgment.
1: 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Pastor Richard Shork is coming to you from Calvary Chapel Monrovia in Monrovia, California. We've been studying through the book of James, which we find towards the end of the New Testament. James was not only the half-brother of Jesus, but he was also a respected leader in the early church, and he worked closely with the community of Jewish Christians that was forming in Jerusalem. James reminds us not to put our hope in the possessions and riches of this world, because all of those things we enjoy now are just temporary. We don't get to take any of that with us into the next life. So instead of building our lives on fragile riches, we should anchor ourselves in the Word of God. 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We believe that it's important to be connected to God's Word wherever you go in this life, and we hope that today's teaching has encouraged you to keep following after the Lord. Until next time, this has been Word of Life.
2: 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So I've been studying and reading a real quick, it's a super great, actually, one-page meditations and Bible studies from Dr. David Jeremiah. It's called Moments with God on Route 66, and it's really a delightful book. I highly encourage you to pick it up. Each page, easy. And he wrote this. He said, when our family moved from Indiana to California in 81, we didn't take Route 66, though we could have. It's commissioned Route 66 in 1926. Glory days, it was the mother road. And he's talking about how in this book that he wishes he wants to go on a road trip on Route 66 and take it. And Doc David says there's another Route 66 that began 3,000 years ago and was completed no less than 1,900 years ago. It's been the artery through which it flowed the spiritual life of a kingdom that now reaches the corner of the world. It's the Holy Scriptures, 66 books in the Bible. And so in this book, he writes, Doc David, all kinds of nifty, just studying quick passages. And here's a quick one. I love this, called Satisfaction. The Apostle Paul mentioned two basics we all need in life, food and clothing. He's making a point about material things, that it is possible to be content with the barest of essentials. But we really have many more needs, actually, than food and clothes. We need encouragement, guidance, finances, wisdom, health, motivation, courage, and on it goes. Well, God is delighted to meet those needs as we orient our lives around Him. Paul wrote this in Philippians, "My God shall supply all your needs," and all means all. So friends, take God at His word, commit your needs to Him, and be content on the road to new life. Dr. David Jeremiah, sweet.
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11: Hi, I'm Mark Finley with Hope Lives 365. When Shadrach, Meshach, and Abednego would not bow down to the golden image that Nebuchadnezzar set up, they were thrown into a burning fiery furnace. Now get this, a universal world leader, Nebuchadnezzar, has a universal decree that anyone that would not bow down would be thrown into the fire. Here is a death decree. Why wouldn't they bow down? It was a violation of the commandments of God. They were thrown into the furnace, burning fiery furnace. Nebuchadnezzar looks in there, and he sees not three men, but verse 25, Daniel 3, I see four men loose walking in the midst. The form of the fourth is like the Son of God. Jesus Christ protected his people in that crisis, and he protects his people today in every crisis.
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16: God bless you, Nickerson Gardens. God bless you, everybody. Men and women, boys and girls, if you're listening, if you're out there somewhere and there's a burden on your heart, but I want to share with you tonight, just for a few moments, a story from the Lord Jesus. I don't know what you believe. I don't know what's happened in your life. I may not even know your name or you mine. But I'm honored to be standing here, be a part of your community tonight. And I believe we've been praying. I believe that God is preparing to speak to somebody very specifically, speak to your circumstances, the questions of your soul, those things you wonder about, can't find the answer. I believe God is calling your name tonight. Listen to the words that Jesus said about the kingdom of heaven. People asked a lot of times, and they asked maybe now, what is it like? How do you enter heaven? How do you have your sin forgiven? Is that available for a person like me? Jesus answered this over and over. Listen to what he said. Jesus said, a man was giving a big dinner and he invited many. And at the dinner hour, he sent his slave to say to those who had been invited, come, everything is ready now. But they all alike, the people that were invited, began to make excuses. The first one said to him, I bought a piece of land and I need to go out and look at it. Please consider me excused, he said. Another one said, I bought 5 yoke of oxen. I'm going to try them out. Please consider me excused. And another one said, I've married a wife, and for that reason, I cannot come. Jesus is the man giving the big dinner. This is God. The banquet that he's inviting to is the kingdom of heaven. That's the story he's telling. And he says the invite went out to many. And he said, come. Nobody had to pay anything. Nobody had to do anything. Nobody had to fill out paperwork. Nobody had to go to church. They just had to respond. And he said, come. And he said, everything is ready now. The kingdom of heaven is ready now, and it's ready now for you. And that invite's going out to somebody's heart right now. Same invite, same God. And he says, come, everything's ready. You don't have to clean yourself up to be ready. You don't have to have a certain kind of clothes and observe a certain kind of ritual, and then it's ready. Whatever your burdens are, whatever your mess, whatever your regrets, whatever your guilt, whatever shame, whatever sadness, whatever loneliness, sorrow, that same invite comes and it comes to you now. He said, everything is ready now. The kingdom is ready now. Some will come, some will not, but the invite stands for salvation. The Bible says that now is the acceptable time. Today is the day of salvation. People assume so many things in this life. They assume, well, I have next week or next month, or I have things happening. They all, it says, began to make excuses one after another. They heard the invite. You hear it now. And though there is a man talking, there is something happening in your spirit. There's another voice, the Spirit of God, calling, saying, come. Everything's ready. You don't need to delay any longer. The story in the Bible of a man, and the question comes when the gospel is presented, the good news. The question comes, why do you delay? Wash away your sins, calling on the name of the Lord. Why do you delay? Some people delay because the excuse that they give is, I don't know what people will think of me. If I come to this kingdom, if I come to this God, that's going to change me. And you're right, that's going to change you. The Bible says when we come to God, it makes us a new creation. And you start to want to talk different, and you start to think different, because by a miracle of the Holy Spirit, he transforms you by the renewing of your mind. And you say, are people going to put themselves at a distance from me? They might. But if they do, were they ever real to begin with? Did they ever love you to begin with? Or was it conditional on who you were for them and what you did for them and what you did for their approval? You know, the Bible says of the love of God, there is no variation or shifting shadow. Stand out here in the sun for a little while. You wait long enough in the sun moves in the sky and the shadows move on the ground. And where you were before, now you're in a shadow, or the shadow leaves and you're in the sun. Some people's, their love was like that. Somebody in your family, they said they'd love you. Someone that had a parent, they said they'd love you. Some friend that accepted you for a while, they said they'd love you. But it was always a shifting shadow. It was always for performance. And when something changed about you, their love left. God is not like that. When you come to God, the Bible says he loves us with an everlasting love. And he says, come now. Some make excuses and some will come. I wonder what you will do tonight. Listen to what Jesus said. The guy, the servant that went out when they made excuses for the invite, he came back and he reported this to his master. The head of the household became angry, and he said to his servant, go out at once into the streets and the lanes of the city. Bring in here the poor, the crippled, the blind, and the lame. The servant said, "Master, what you commanded has been done, and still there is room." And the master said to the servant, "Go out into the highways and along the hedges, and compel them to come in, so that my house may be filled." Guy comes back and he says, "Hey, we did what you said." And a lot of them turned it down. The master said, "Then go to other people then. Go out to the poor, the crippled, the blind, and the lame. Go out to the highways and the edges of society." You see, the Bible says that God is no respecter of persons. It doesn't matter how much money you have. It doesn't matter what color your skin is. It doesn't matter if your family's name is good or bad. It doesn't matter where you grew up. You know, it doesn't even matter what you've done. He says, you go to all the people and you tell them to come in. In fact, he said, compel them to come in. That word compel, it's an urgent pull, it's a call, it's an emergency. See, the call of God to the kingdom and the call of God to your heart into the kingdom tonight is an urgent one. The Bible says no man comes to God unless he draws him, and he is drawing you and compelling you and beckoning to your soul, and you feel it. If you're being honest, you feel it. There's something pulling. It's not the efforts of people. It's not the sound of music. There's something else happening deeply compelling you to come. The master, he tells the reason why. He said, "Hey, there's still room. I want to tell you tonight, there's still room in the kingdom right now. There's still room for you. Sir, ma'am, young man, there's still room for you. Almighty God," he said, "there is still room. Compel them to come in so that my house is filled." Where do you want us to go? Where do you want us to talk to? What people do we get? He said, "Everybody. You go far and wide to the highways and the edges, and you bring them in. Tell them they can come." And the invite goes to everybody, and it goes to you now. You know, the Bible says all who call upon the name of the Lord, they will be saved. That's amazing. It doesn't say all people except the ones who have done these kind of sins, or all people except the ones who have this kind of background. He says all. You call upon the name of the Lord, you give your heart by faith, he accepts you into the kingdom. You come. And so he says, go compel them to come in. The Bible says, "For I tell you," Jesus said, "none of those men who were invited that rejected him shall taste of my dinner." You know, some will harden their heart. Some have gone their whole life, and God called them. There was a voice, somebody's grandmother, they took them to church. Some pastor showed somebody love, and they called them to come, and God used that person, and they hardened their heart, and they pushed back, and they resisted. And then their life ends, and they'll never see the kingdom. And there'll be no more excuses. I want to tell you tonight, the Bible says that the judgment of God, that there will be no excuse. They will be without excuse, and every mouth will be stopped. No one will say, "Yes, Lord, but this," and "Yes, Lord, but that," and then God say, "Well, that's an acceptable excuse why you rejected the invitation." There will be no such thing. And he said, those men who reject it, they're not going to taste the dinner. But if you have a beating heart, if you have listening ears tonight, if you're alive and the Spirit of God calls to your heart, then the invite stands. You still have time. But the Bible is urgent. God's voice is urgent. Now is the acceptable time. People assume so many things, and the Bible says your life is like a vapor, like a spray of water out of a bottle that appears for a little time and then it vanishes away. People thought they had years and months. Something happens and it's over. So he says, you come now. And we can only come through Jesus. Why is it through Jesus? Why must it be through Jesus? Because the Bible says he is the only one who could pay for your sins that God would accept. That by a miracle, he became our lies. He became our sin, the scripture says. He became our anger. He became our adultery. He became our stealing. He became our violence. He became all of that on the cross, and God put the judgment on him instead of you and I. And he says, when we come to him, he takes all that judgment that we deserve and he gives us his righteousness in return. Only Jesus can do that. The Bible says that he is the way to God and that no one can get to God except through Jesus.
15: 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Our name comes from Romans 10:9. If you confess with your mouth Jesus as Lord and believe in your heart that God raised him from the dead, you will be saved. If you'd like a free Bible sent to you, text True Hope to 97,000. Again, that's True Hope to 97,000. 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
16: You might believe in God in a general sense, but have you ever come to Jesus by faith? You might be asking, well, how do I accept this invitation? The Bible says we respond with our heart. If you confess with your mouth and believe in your heart Jesus as Lord and God raised him from the dead, it says you'll be saved. You could do that tonight. You can believe in your heart. You can surrender your heart to Jesus. The Bible says, call upon the Lord while he is near. If you're being honest, someone tonight, you say, I feel God is near to me. I don't fully understand it, but I just know the Lord is passing near my heart. And the Bible says, turn to the Lord, all the ends of the earth, that you might be saved. And you can do that tonight. You can turn to the Lord with your heart, with your faith, with your soul, with your past. And you can be saved. You can receive eternal life, and you can enter the kingdom. So I want to urge you to do that. It's a moment with God. It's nothing I can do. It's nothing a church organization can do. You have to do that all by yourself. So wherever you are tonight, if you want to bow your head, I'd encourage you to do that. But you don't have to. But I'm going to ask you to surrender to God. Maybe you're sitting here close by. You're listening somewhere in a doorway or a window and you hear it. And you know God is passing near to your heart right now. And you say, man, I need to turn to Jesus. Wherever you are, just give your heart to Jesus tonight. Call unto the Lord to be saved, and he will hear you. He will cleanse you. He will wash you. He will make you a new creation. Near and far, I'm just going to give you a moment. There's no magic words. Maybe you've never prayed a single word in your whole life, but you know God is calling to you, and tonight's the night. And you do it, and he will hear you. He doesn't need some long religious thing. He needs a genuine call from your soul. Say, Lord, I hear you and I don't know everything. But the best I understand, I'm surrendering my sin and my life and my soul, and I'm asking you to save me. You do it right now. Take a moment.

0: Somebody way out there. You feel it. God passing near. Let him have your heart, your whole life. Let him have it. Call upon the Lord while he is near. I urge you. Still there is room. All that weight on your heart, let the Lord Jesus lift it. All the pain, all the anger, the rage, let him have it. The Bible says Jesus came to set the captive free, and you feel captive in your deep in your gut. You feel captive. He can set you free tonight. I'm going to pray for you. We're going to have our altar workers come right up here at the stage. Maybe you're out there, you've given your heart to Jesus, or maybe you're just passing by and you just need prayer. You just got something going on. Something happened and you say, man, I just wish somebody would pray for me. You can walk up to these people when our worship team plays in a moment. All they're going to say is, how can I pray for you? They'd love to be a blessing to you. We're not going to ask you to do anything. We're not going to ask you for money or anything like that. We just want to pray for you. But I'm going to pray for everybody, and then I'd encourage you, if you're out there, you need prayer, you got a burden, you come. Heavenly Father, we come before you tonight. I thank you for these awesome people at Nickerson Gardens. This nice night. I pray for some man or woman out there wrestling with salvation right now. Wondering, should I do it? Should I come all the way to Jesus? Should I call out to God? Is this real? But they feel it and they know it is. Pray, God, you give them courage to confess Jesus as Lord and believe. That by a miracle, you might make them brand new. Change a life, change a family tonight, God. Change a young person. Change them, God. Call to their heart. Some young man, some young lady, change her. Change him forever. Hear their voice. Reveal your presence to them. That their name might be written forever in the book of life. We pray these things in Jesus' name. Amen.
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2: 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Love that we can pray for each other in the valleys, prayers of blessings and gratitude and joy on the mountaintops and in the in-between, be able to just say, Lord, may I become more like you and less like me. Make me more like you to become the true self that you made me to be, my true self. And it's beautiful when we find freedom there. And LaSalle is trying to be a Pops in the mix, and he is indeed, and popsicle grin all around, because your daughter part of a winning team here, huh?
3: Oh, they went, the girls basketball team for Salem, they went 21-0.
2: Hoya!
3: Yeah, they won the league championship.
2: How about that? And your daughter, what's your name?
3: Her name is Taylor.
2: And what position does Taylor play on the team?
3: Point guard.
2: Yes, LaSalle, I hear the pride in your voice, and congratulations to your daughter, your whole family, and to the basketball team. Now, have fun. Just the little things in life here, you know? The little things. It's just so, the blessings, God, that you give us. So good.
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5: I'm Donna Rush with SoCal's Morning Rush. 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
8: 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So just start your day off with prayer and the scripture and say, Lord, I want to be in your will today. And I believe you will be.
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14: During the War for Independence, General George Washington, the man we refer to today as the father of our country, led American troops through military defeat after defeat. And in the bitter winter of 1777, he wrote this somber note to a friend in Philadelphia. Quote, "You might have tracked our army from White Marsh to Valley Forge by the blood on their feet," end of quote. Many soldiers continued to march through the deep snows of Pennsylvania without shoes. Others suffered from disease, hunger, and freezing conditions. Nearly 2,000 of Washington's men died, yet George Washington did not lose faith. Amid the hardship, loss, and uncertainty of Valley Forge, he turned to God in prayer. At a time when our nation once again faces division and uncertainty, may we follow Washington's example, kneeling humbly, praying faithfully, and asking God to guide the future of America.
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17: 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At a young age, because of addiction, I just gave up on life. I gave up. I couldn't hold down a job. As bad as I wanted to, as bad as I hated myself, I couldn't even die the right way. I tried ending my life multiple times, and I just couldn't do it. And God stepped in, and He changed my life, man. There might be someone out there that has a similar story that might just need to hear it, and the only thing I can do now is just give back. I love to hear people on the open line Friday so I can have ideas of people to pray for. And, you know, God is so good, and that's what He did for me.
16: That's a great story and so inspiring for so many people listening, because a lot of people, they think my fate is sealed because of my addiction or my sin, whatever it is I'm carrying with me. It gives me hope for just the things in my life. You never know what the Lord's going to do.
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2: So Calvary Chapel of the Harbor presents Glory to Glory right now. It's pre-recorded. Thank you for letting us study God's Word this weekend, KKLA family. Here we go. Glory to glory.
20: God fights our battles. What are you going through? Give it to God. Watch God work. If the things that you're doing is of God, no one's going to stop it. Nobody will stop it. And that's good for us to know as believers. God's will prevail. Man's will fail. You spend daily time in God's Word. If not, you're going to get confused. If not, you're not going to have direction. Stay in the Word of God. Keep resisting the devil. He'll flee from you. He's in you. When we do it God's way, and it's His will in our lives, nobody can come against it.

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1: For if this plan or this, can we say that word? Work is of who? Men. It will come to nothing. Oh, if you're a note taker, please take note of that. The work of man, man's plans without God, it comes to nothing. But if it is of God, you cannot do what? Overthrow it, lest you even be found fighting against God. There's a lot here. Right off the bat, the same God that fought for the apostles fights for us. When man comes against us, you better know by faith, if you're a believer in God, you're following God's ways, God will fight your battles. We have the same God. The plans of men, if they come after us with their plan to tear you down, to tear down your ministry and all that, it's going to avail to nothing. Why? Because if God is for us, who could be against us? He's on our side. The same God is the same yesterday, today, and forever. The same God that protected the apostles, the same God that was with the apostles is with us today. And let me tell you, according to this text, he fights for us. And those that fight against God's work, guess what? God's going to deal with them. And he does. Sometimes not always here on earth, but believe me, in judgment day, they will be judged. And God will deal with his enemies and our enemies. Amen?
2: Amen.
1: That was better. That's good. I like that. Back in the corporate world, as a young Christian, as most of you know, I worked for a water meter company for like 20 years. And 1996, we had a pretty big project, a city. We changed out all their water meters, residential and commercial water meters. I was the manager on that project. We had to go to every home. We had to go to every business and put reading devices out for their water meters. That's what we did. We sold it and we installed it. This particular project was going, and as it was going early on, the liaison for the city called me up, and one of our guys made a small mistake, and we fixed it. But she called me up, and she, first thing in the morning, she started yelling at me, screaming at me, "You guys are incompetent. I can't believe it." It's like, "Well, we fixed it, and we'll make sure you'll do our best. That doesn't happen again." And she wouldn't hear it. She's like, "Well, from now on, you're going to have to do this and do this." And she's putting all this stuff on us that it's not in our contract. So right away, I'm thinking, I know the contract. It's not in our contract. So I was going to argue with her. And I don't know if you've ever had this happen before, but the Holy Spirit kind of nudged me and says, don't fight with her. And I literally said this. I'm on the phone with

praying for you, and I'm going to be praying for your parents. And she just started weeping and crying, and she's like, thank you for your prayers. God fights our battles. We have to know that by faith. The same God, yesterday, today, and forever, he's still on the throne. He still fights our battles. He's still in control. What are you going through? Give it to God. Watch God work. Because if the things that you're doing is of God, no one's going to stop it. Nobody will stop it. Amen? So what do we have? Romans 19. There's Romans 12, 19. There's many scriptures for this, but I'm just going to give you one. It says, beloved, do not avenge what? Yourselves, but rather give place to wrath. For it is written, vengeance is mine. You might say, mine? Vengeance is mine? No, no, no. God's saying, vengeance is mine. I will repay, says who? Says the Lord. God will repay. God is on the throne. You can trust him. He knows what he's doing. But I want to look back at these two verses again. Zoom in a little closer, because I believe this is very important for us. For if this plan or this work is of men, it will come to, very interesting, God's plan will prevail, man's plan will fail. If it's of men, it's going to amount to nothing. It's going to fizzle out. It's not going to work. What? Man's plan. So, your plan, my plan, if it's not of God, if it's not God's will, it will avail nothing. It will work for nothing. Why? Because God's ways are always the best ways. We want to know his will. We want to discern what he wants. So you've got man's way versus God's way. If it's God, it's going to prevail. Nothing can overthrow it. And it's good for us to know as believers, God's will prevail. Man's will fail. If you're a note taker, God's will prevail. Man's will fail. Very simple. So back to the question. How do we discern the will of God? I suggest there might be a verse here before I do that. No? Good. Okay. Through the Word of God. You want to know, discern God's will? Stay in the Word of God. The other thing, the two most important, turn away from the ways of this world. Worldly ways. Turn away from the ways of the world. Turn away from those things. Why? Because when you stay in the Word of God and you turn from the ways of this world, God will show you his will. God will show you his plan. As you stay in the Word, he shows you. As you turn from this world and you realize this world is going on a path that's totally against God, and you get off that path and you go on the path that leads to righteousness, look out. He'll start revealing his will for your life. I remember even before I knew the Lord, I was in between jobs. I remember sitting in my car and I was yelling at God because I wasn't employed and I always worked. And I was like, I yelled at God. I was blaming God. Don't ever do that. But I was blaming God. I was like, why am I here? What is my purpose? Why am I on this earth? What am I here for? Why am I created? And I was like, I don't even know. What did you create me for? I need to know. And I was serious, but listen, I didn't know the Lord. So as soon as I started opening up the Word of God, when I gave my life to Christ, I turned away from the ways of this world and I started looking at the Word of God. Day by day, he was revealing his will, his plan. He's like, this is the way, walk in it. He was confirming to me, as he does to you, as you spend daily time in the Word of God, as you resist the devil, he'll flee from you, and God will show you his perfect plan for your life. You might say, Pastor, do we have scripture to back all this up? I'm so glad you asked. Did you ask that question? It's a good question. Well, you guys know this. Your word is a what? Lamp to my feet. The light. Your word, the word of God. It's a lamp to your feet. In other words, when you stay in the word of God, it's going to reveal your next step. A lamp to your feet. A light to your path. And so as you walk in his ways, as you look at his word, and it's like, oh, this is the way, walk in it. And you're going like this. And then you've got the path lit up, and you realize the world has a path for you. The devil has a plan for you. But when you resist the devil, he'll flee from you. And you get on that righteous path, that path that God has for you, and you stay in the word of God. Guess what? He'll illuminate your steps. He'll show you his will. Our power went out yesterday for about 2 hours. Anybody else have their power go out? Maybe I'm just being targeted. I don't know. Yeah, you guys live in my neighborhood. Someone called us from Texas from Long Beach. Their power went out in Long Beach too. So we're looking for our flashlight. Obviously we have the phone, you know, we're like this, but I'm like, I've got a really good flashlight. I just don't know where it is. So I'm looking all over
for this flashlight. It was one of those flashlights I have that's not that big, but it's like,

0: It lights up the whole house. And so we didn't eat dinner yet. So I put it, literally, I put it on the counter. The whole house, the whole room is all lit up. We're like, yes, this is great. We can do what we have to do. So we went to turn the gas on, but there was no electricity to spark it. So we needed to get a spark there to light that. So we were able to eat dinner. But my point is just the word of God is the same. It's like, you use it. It illuminates your very path. It shows you which way to go. He gives you direction. Without the word of God, it's like taking that flashlight in the dark and turn it off. It's like you're bumping into everything. You're trying to say, well, which way do I go? And you're falling over things. Have you ever done that before? Do you ever go in a room before where the lights are all off, it's dark, the electricity's not working, and you're like convinced you know exactly where you're at, and you're like, so wait, what is here? You're like, well, you don't have any light. You don't know where you're going. You're going to fall. You're going to stumble. You're going to mess up. And then you might say, well, what about this world stuff? How do you get that? Well, you guys know this, Romans 12:2. Do not be conformed to what? Don't be pressed in the mold. This world's got its own path. Trust me, we saw the contrast with the universities. Their path is destruction. Do not be conformed to this world, but be what? Transformed by the renewing of your... How do we do that? Starts with a W, ends with a D. The word. Be transformed by the renewing of your mind. Be not conformed to this world. What? Turn away from this world. Daily. Turn away from the world. Stay in the word. Be transformed by the renewing of your mind that you may prove what? What the good, acceptable, and perfect, can we say that out loud? Will of God is? As you turn away from the world, as you spend time in the word, you know his will. If you're not turning away from the world, you're going to be confused. If you're not turning away from the world, you're going to get sucked into its mold. If you're not turning away from the world, you're going to follow in its path. And get this, just as much as God himself has a plan for every one of our lives, let me tell you this, the devil has a plan for your life too. And he wants to destroy you. He wants to hurt you. He wants to lie to you. He wants you to be so inactive for the kingdom of God. He'll do whatever it takes. He'll tease you. He'll put things in front of you to dangle in front of your little face. And all of us, he does it to all of us to get us away from the will of God, to get us away from God's path. You might say, well, Pastor, I'm not doing anything too bad. Well, let me ask you this. Are you in the will of God? Are you in the word of God? Do you spend daily time in God's word? If not, you're going to get confused. If not, you're not going to have direction. Stay in the word of God. Keep resisting the devil. He'll flee from you. Turn away. We're all tempted. The devil knows every one of our temptations. He knows. But God is greater. So very good ways to discern God's will, God's purpose. The next, if you're a note taker, putting your trust completely in the Lord. Putting your trust completely in the world. You want to discern the will of God, put your trust completely in him. Why? God's ways, listen, please get this. His ways are not our ways. Do you know, have you figured that out yet? Let me tell you this. His ways are far greater. His will is far better. But what will happen is you'll try to lean on your own understanding and you'll say, well, I don't understand this. Well, is it the will of God? Trust him. You might remember I told you how my father-in-law, Daniel, was in the hospital in Scotland. My wife received a call that you need to come out to Scotland. Your dad's taken very ill. At that time, he did not know the Lord, and so my wife was very concerned, but she kept just trusting God, praying for Daniel, praying for her daddy. Lord God, save my dad, save my dad. Crying out to God, saying, Lord, I trust you. I know you'll do whatever it takes to save him. While we were making the arrangements to fly out to Scotland, the Lord gave her a verse very clearly, spoke to her very clearly. John 11:25 said, I am the resurrection and the life. He who believes in me, though he may die, yet shall he live. And it was so clear. She looked at me and she says, my dad's saved. He's getting saved. And I go, how do you know? Because God gave me this verse. I said, you sure? Oh yeah, it was very clear. He said, I am the resurrection of the life. He who believes in me, though he may die, yet shall he live. We had nothing to go on other than she heard God use the word of God. We're like, okay. Shortly after that, she receives a call from Kathy Simpson, the pastor's wife there in Scotland. And she called up. She goes, I need to tell you what happened. She said, what? Well, I shared with your dad. He didn't receive the Lord right away. But then when I went back, he said to me, I prayed that prayer. And I said, what prayer? And he says, you know, the prayer that you asked me to pray. And he says, I told God, God, I believe, but help my unbelief. He was quoting scripture right away. And we looked at the time, the same time that she got that verse, we looked at the time, we asked when it happened, it was the same exact time that he gave his life to Christ. You can't make this stuff up. But she put her trust in the Lord. And you know this very well, but I want to remind you of this. In Proverbs 3:5, trust in the Lord with what? All your heart. That means completely. What's going on in your life? Trust God. What kind of obstacles are in front of you? Trust God. What kind of things that you're dealing with today? Trust God. Put it in the Lord's hand. Trust that he will work it out. Trust that he's on the throne. Trust that all things, not some things, and we know what, right? All things are working together for good. For those of us that love God, those of us that are called according to his purpose. All things. Trust in the Lord with how much of your heart? Lean not on your... That's not easy, is it? Lean not on your own understanding. Wouldn't it be nice if this verse right here says, trust in the Lord with all your heart and lean on your understanding. You'd be like, yeah, okay, I could do that. That's easy. No, get this. It doesn't say that. Lean not on your own understanding. In all your ways, acknowledge him. And he shall do what? He'll direct your path. That sounds like God's will, doesn't it? It's impossible without the Holy Spirit working in our lives. Oh, when you have the Holy Spirit working in your life, the same Holy Spirit that raised Jesus Christ up from the grave lives in you. If you're a born-again, blood-bought saint to the living God, if you've given your life to Christ, he's in you. And do you think he wants to confuse you? Do you think he wants to take you astray? No. Lean not on your own understanding. In all your ways, acknowledge him. Stay in the word of God. Continue to seek the will of God. And he'll show you his plan and his path when you put him first. Amen? Then you got, last one we're going to look at here. Be set apart for God. If you want to discern the will of God, be set apart for God. Means be sanctified. Do you know the same word, sanctification, that talks about in the New Testament is the same wording, if you will, that they used for the utensils and the implements that were in the temple. They were only used for one purpose. They were used for God's purpose. They weren't allowed to be used in a common way. Did you know that? And so for us to be sanctified, that means that God has set you apart for his glory, for his purpose, for his plan. He's pulled you apart. He's sanctified you. He's filled you with the Holy Spirit. And he says, this is the way, walk in it. So we have to be careful. Does that mean it's like, oh, you know, it's like, I'm holy, so don't stay away from me. No, not that. You're not conformed to this world. You realize you're different than this world. You're set apart for him. You're set apart for his glory. I love what Jonathan Goforth, he was a missionary to China from Canada. He said this, in all things seek to know, can we say it out loud? God's will. And when you know, obey at any cost. Oh, that's wonderful. In all things seek to know God's will. And when you know it, obey it at any cost. What? Sanctify yourself to the will of God. Whatever God wants you to do, be set apart for that. Trust me. You might say, well, you know, there's still things that I'm attached to. Well, turn from it. Why? Because you're missing out on all God has for you. You know, the enemy would love you to be busy about anything but the things of God. You know that? It could be good things. Be set apart. You might say, Pastor, okay, let's see some scripture. Okay. 1 Thessalonians 4:3, for this is the will of God, your sanctification, be set apart. That's his will for all of us as believers, your sanctification. Listen, that you abstain from sexual immorality, sex outside of marriage, stay away from it. That each of you should know how to possess his own vessel in, can we say it out loud again? Sanctification and honor. Honor God with your body and with your life. Not in passions of lust like the Gentiles who do not know who? In other words, they don't know God. Don't be so concerned with what they're doing because they're going in the wrong direction. Be sanctified. Give yourself completely to Him. Realize that it's an awesome thing. And then when you do, you'll discern what God has for your life. And trust me, it's far greater, far better than anything you can even imagine. Eye has not seen, ear has not heard, nor has it entered into the heart of man. Those things that who? God has what? Prepared for those that love Him. In other words, eye has not seen. You'll never even figure it out what God has for you. Ear has not heard. It's beyond anything you've ever heard. Nor has it even entered into the heart of man. You can't even figure it out on your own, the things that God has prepared for all of us to love Him and are set apart for His glory. Amen? Back in our text, don't lose what's going on here. Gamaliel, the teacher of teachers, he's talking to the Supreme Court, Jewish Supreme Court, if you will, these Jewish leaders. And it says, and they agreed with him. They're like, that's good counsel. When they had called for the apostles and, can we say that out loud, beaten them, most likely scourged them, he's saying, have nothing to do with these guys. Let them go. If it's of God, you're going to be fighting God. But they were so furious, they were so mad at them, they beat them before they released them. And they commanded that they should not speak in the name of Jesus. Same threat. Listen, please. You guys go out, do anything you want to do, but whatever you do, don't speak and teach in the name of Jesus. How powerful is that name? So powerful, they were willing to kill these guys. And they departed from the presence of the council. Can we say that out loud? Rejoicing? They just got scourged. They just got beaten. Rejoicing that they were counted worthy to suffer shame for, please don't miss this. They told the apostles, we're going to let you go, but before we're going to let you go, we're going to scourge you guys. And they beat them. They walked away. Look at the difference here, please. Some people would walk away complaining, like, I can't believe it. Well, I'm doing your work, God, and I got beaten for you. I'm doing your will. I'm doing your plan. How come I'm going through this? They didn't say that. No, they're like, thank you, Lord. They're rejoicing. Why? They're like, we know you suffered, Lord, and we got to taste a little bit of what you went through. What an honor it is, Lord, to suffer a little taste of what you went through, God. And they started rejoicing. I've got only one word. Wow. So they're told not to speak and teach in the name of Jesus. So what do you think it says in the next verse? Well, let's find out. And daily in the temple, in every house, they did not cease from teaching and preaching Jesus. After they got beaten, threatened with their lives, they didn't care about their lives. Preaching, teaching and preaching Jesus as the Christ, in Greek Christos, the anointed one, the Messiah. They said everywhere they went daily saying, Jesus is the Messiah. He's the anointed one. Jesus is the Messiah that the scriptures speak of. You need to believe in Jesus for eternal life. They would not be quiet. What happens next? Come back next week. Or read ahead, and we'll talk about it next week. But as we close, the will of God, so much better than man's will. How about this? Proverbs 19:21, a great verse to close on. There are many plans in a man's heart, man's will. Nevertheless, the Lord's counsel, that will stand. We have all kinds of plans. But it's only the Lord's plan, the Lord's will that'll stand forever. Does God want you to know His will for your life? Absolutely, yes. How do we discern it? We've already talked about it. May we discern the will of God, because if it's not of God, your plans, my plans will avail nothing. They will not prevail. They will fail. But when we do it God's way, and it's His will in our lives, nobody can come against it. And you and I will prevail, and it will last forever. It will stand forever and ever and ever. My plan is to do it God's way. That's up to you. You want to do it your way? It's not going to work very good. You want to do it God's way? It'll prevail, and it'll last for all eternity. Amen.
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3: 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You know, if there's a day that goes by that I forget to show gratitude to you, KKLA family, would you just, kick me in the keister? You know, keep me honest here. 818-662-3737. David James KKLA Facebook, at David James KKLA Twitter. I just want you to know I'm so grateful that we do life together. And I'm grateful, and I should mention it more, for our first responders, for police officers, for EMTs, for firefighters. Thank you for all you do in battling, literally battling life, fire, floods, earthquakes, riots. Oh, the four seasons in Southern California, right? 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And in the news and the headlines and all that's breaking, we see right there first responders being heroes. And I pray a blessing over you and safety and protection. 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He studied for about a year and a half. 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And first responders, thank you for making it work and being part of our KKLA family.
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8: During the War for Independence, General George Washington, the man we refer to today as the father of our country, led American troops through military defeat after defeat. And in the bitter winter of 1777, he wrote this somber note to a friend in Philadelphia. Quote, "You might have tracked our army from White Marsh to Valley Forge by the blood on their feet," end of quote. Many soldiers continued to march through the deep snows of Pennsylvania without shoes. Others suffered from disease, hunger, and freezing conditions. Nearly 2,000 of Washington's men died. Yet George Washington did not lose faith. Amid the hardship, loss, and uncertainty of Valley Forge, he turned to God in prayer. At a time when our nation once again faces division and uncertainty, may we follow Washington's example, kneeling humbly, praying faithfully, and asking God to guide the future of America.
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9: If you're dealing with somebody who's an addict and they will not give it up. 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Well, my dad's uncle was like this when it came to his drinking. 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
12: What idols are in your life that need to fall down before the true God? Idols are not limited to statues. The heart of what an idol is anything. Anything that we put our trust in, anything that we rely on for blessing, anything that we rely on for help, for direction, for strength, for fulfillment, for satisfaction, outside of God.

0: One of the beautiful aspects of God's Old Testament scriptures is that God uses history to provide you and I with modern, current, cultural illustrations of how to serve God and what to avoid. One of those history lessons comes to the forefront today here in 1 Samuel chapter 5, verses 1 through 12, as we take a look at the heavy hand of God. He is jealous. He will not allow us to serve other false gods. Pastor Steve Ballantyne helps us with all of this here today on Growing in Grace. Again, 1 Samuel 5, verses 1 through 12. With today's program, here's Pastor Steve.
1: The jealous God topples every rival. Jealous God overcomes every rival. Second point, sovereign God strikes down human arrogance. It's verses 6 to 9. At the end of chapter 4, we're left with the impression in the naming of Ichabod that the glory of God has departed from Israel. That the presence of God has been rendered powerless to fight on behalf of Israel. That's the perspective from the human perspective in the story, right? Israel goes and they get the Ark of the Covenant. This is the presence of God. And they go into battle and they lose. And so it appears to human eyes that God has failed. That the presence of God is rendered powerless. One of the warnings of the Mosaic Covenant is that if you're disobedient, you'll go into exile. And now we have an even more harrowing thought. It appears that God has been put into exile. God has been cast out of the camp. God is the one who is separate from his people. He's no longer dwelling in their midst. Now, of course, we know from the perspective of the narration and the bigger picture, God is not powerless. He's not been defeated. And now that power is set against the Philistines. This is important because it reminds us that God does not tolerate sin among his own people, but he also doesn't tolerate it anywhere else. So it's not as if he's judging the Israelites by removing his presence from them and then going to the Philistines saying, okay, now I'm just stuck here for a while. No, he's not going to tolerate their sin either. He's going to judge their sin as well. His presence is going to come upon them as well, only again in judgment. And so it looks like God is in trouble, but then he shows up in great power. Verse 6, the hand of the Lord was heavy against the people of Ashdod. It's an important phrase. This is an anthropomorphism. That is a way of depicting God in human terms so that we can understand him.